an unclean spirit. So the disciples, they go from the storm to a man with an unclean spirit, from the fire into the frying pan. I'm not sure if you know that saying or not, but this man, he was not coming out to greet the disciples in his right mind. Look at how the Bible describes him, continuing in Mark chapter 5 and verse 3, who had his dwelling among the tombs, and no man could bind him, no, not with chains, because that he had been often bound with fetters and chains, and the chains had been plucked asunder by him, and the fetters broken in pieces. Neither could any man tame him. And always, night and day, he was in the mountains and in the tombs, crying and cutting himself with stones. This man was a sight to behold. He had chains hanging off his legs and his arms, dried blood everywhere from the cuts that he'd made on his body and his limbs, hair all mangled and messy, not even a look of sanity in his eyes. He was ready to come out and tear the disciples and Jesus to pieces. No man could tame him. They even tried to hold him down and lock him down with chains. But these evil spirits, these unclean spirits, gave him supernatural strength that he even broke them, probably at the expense of his own health, his skin and his bones. Blood was dried up everywhere, all over his body. The disciples, they had had a long night already, and now they're ready to run back into the boat and row off again, ready to face another storm rather than have to face this crazy man that was running towards them. You know, friends, sometimes we are like this man with the unclean spirit. Look at how the Bible describes this man. He had chains hanging off him. You know, many people today wear chains nowadays. Small chains. They're around their necks. They're around their wrists, around their ankles, all over their bodies. You know, I'm telling you, sometimes the way you look at how we dress in our modern day, it really resembles this man that is coming out running towards the disciples. Now, not only that, the Bible says that he was cutting himself. And we like to make cuts all over our bodies today. Well, not everybody, but you know, that's what tattooing is, right? It's small cuts. I remember there was one time when I was in the United States and I was canvassing. I was selling books door to door, and I went into this tattoo shop and I started my canvas and I tried to sell a book to this man, and he was holding his arm in this cling wrap. He had just got a tattoo and there was blood all over that cling wrap. I don't know why they wrapped it up like that. I have no idea why, but you know, obviously when you make tattoos, you cut yourself. And then we have earrings, cut yourself, nose rings and belly rings and tongue rings all over the body. We, like this man, like to cut ourselves everywhere as well, isn't it? There's also one more description that's given about this demoniac that we read in the book of Luke. Luke chapter 8 and verse 27. And when he went forth to land, there met him out of the city, a certain man, which had devils long time, and wear no clothes. This man was naked, neither abode in any house but in the tombs. You know, this guy was not wearing any clothes when he ran out towards the disciples and Jesus. And let me tell you, friends, we live in a society where we are close to walking out of our houses naked nowadays, isn't it? Mini skirts and micro mini skirts and tops so low that you can see everything underneath. See-through clothing. The list just goes on and on. What people were embarrassed to wear out 100 years ago, now people without shame walk out. It's the fashion, it's the trend. And we have much in common with this man, don't we? But let's continue. The disciples, they see this man and they turn around and they're running off and they're ready to get back into the boat. But they realize what? Jesus is not with them. He's still standing there. And he raises his hand as this man is running towards him. And look at what the Bible says here. Mark chapter 5 verse 6. But when he saw Jesus,

ready to worship him. He wanted to be set free. But when he opened his mouth in a cry, a desperate cry for help, the evil spirits took over and started to speak. They recognized Jesus. They recognized the Son of God, for they themselves were fallen angels that had been in heaven before. They knew that this was the Savior of the world, the commander of the heavenly host. And they asked Jesus not to torment them. Why? Because Jesus had commanded them to come out. And so this encounter continues. Mark chapter 5, verse 9. And he asked, "What is thy name?" And he answered, saying, "My name is Legion, for we are many." This man, he had many evil spirits in him. A legion is about 3,000 to 6,000 infantry troops and 100 to 200 cavalry. It was an army. This man had an army of evil spirits in him. We don't know what he did, but obviously something that he had been doing had brought these evil and unclean spirits into his life. But yet he desired to be free. And it continues, Mark chapter 5, verse 10. And he besought him much that he would not send them away out of the country. Now there was there nigh unto the mountains a great herd of swine feeding. And all the devils besought him, saying, "Send us into the swine, that we may enter into them." And forthwith Jesus gave them leave, and the unclean spirits went out and entered into the swine, and the herd ran violently down into a steep place into the sea. They were about 2,000 swine or pigs, and they were choked in the sea. So Jesus, he gives the demons permission to go into the swine, into the pigs. Jesus is in control and he allows these evil spirits to do that. And when they get into the pigs, they cause the pigs to run down this steep slope and jump into the sea and kill themselves. All 2,000 of them. You know, friends, that was a lot of money that this person who owned the swine had just lost. 2,000, can you believe it? Do you know, it must have been a scary experience for those that were taking care of the pigs. All of a sudden, the pigs just run off. Never done before, never seen before, never happened before, right? They just run off. And they know the issue. They probably see this demoniac man running out of the tomb where he had been staying, and he'd been quiet until the disciples get onto the shore with Jesus, and they see them get out of their boats, and this man comes running towards them, and they see this off in the distance while they're taking care of the pigs. And all of a sudden, there's quiet. And then all of a sudden, you're one of those men that are taking care of these pigs, and they just go into this frenzy like you've never seen before, and they run off into the sea and commit suicide themselves. What happens? Mark 5:14 tells us, "They that fed the swine fled and told it in the city and in the country. And they went out to see what it was that was done." So they were taking care of those pigs. They ran off into the city to tell everyone what had just happened. So the city people, they began to come out. They were curious. It's not often you see 2,000 pigs run off into the sea and drown themselves. And look, the owner is definitely one of those that are amongst them. Do you know how much one pig sells for today? I don't know. I'm not in the meat or farming industry or whatever industry that kind of values it. I just know I look it up in Google. And if I'm wrong, I'm wrong. But, you know, either way, it's not a small amount. It is estimated that one pig costs about 600. One. And we're talking about full grown, right? So this man was taking care of, I mean, this man owned these pigs. It was not just for fun. It wasn't his hobby. It was his lifestyle. This man, if he owned 2,000 pigs and they were 600 each, he lost, in just that instance, he lost 1.2

0: $1 million. Just think about that for a minute, okay? I don't know if you call them shepherds. I don't know what you call people that take care of pigs, but they ran off into the city. And now the townsfolk are coming out to see what has happened. They're interested. They just heard about the drowning of 2,000 pigs, that one man just lost a lot of money. And they're curious what is going on. It's never happened before until this man comes with his 12 disciples and their presence has stirred this all up. What is their reaction when they see Jesus? When they see this man with who used to have an unclean spirit, what is their reaction? Look at what the Bible says here. Look at this. Mark chapter 5, verse 15. And they come to Jesus and see him that was possessed with the devil and had the legion sitting and clothed and in his right mind, and they were afraid. And they that saw it told them how it befell to them that was possessed with the devil, and also concerning the swine. So these people, they come out, and how did they react? What was their reaction when they saw Jesus and the man that used to be possessed with that evil spirit, and he's in his right mind? He's clothed, and he's not running around screaming everyone. He's calm. When they see this man sitting there, calm and clothed, the Bible said what? Did you see it at the end of verse 15? The Bible said they were afraid. They were what? They were afraid. Now wait. Why were they afraid? Why were they afraid of this man who is now healed? They see Jesus, they see this man, and when they see him, they get afraid. Even though he's in his right mind, maybe he still has the chains hanging off him, but he's clothed, he's not screaming, he's not like the man that they know him to be. He's perfectly normal. Why are they scared? Why are they afraid that he's healed? Why? Were they scared that he's going to jump up and boo? Scare them. Maybe bite them. Were they scared of that? No, they weren't. Of course not. Friends, why were they afraid? They were afraid because of what had happened to the pigs. Do you understand this? And everybody, they were afraid because of what had happened to the pigs. You see, the evil spirits had obviously left this man. He was free from evil spirits. One look, you know that this man was healed. He was back to his sane, normal self. Okay? The evil spirits went from this man into the pigs, and it made the pigs kill themselves. So obviously, the evil spirits were not floating around. They were in something. Do you see that? They were now floating around everywhere, possibly in someone else's animals. Are you with me? Possibly another person. They were afraid. The people from the city, when they came and saw that man that was now healed, they got afraid because they were afraid of what the evil spirits would do next. Maybe one of the neighbors owned 1,000 cows. Maybe another guy owned 2,000 sheep. If the evil spirits entered into them, surely they would incur a lot of loss. So instead of being joyful, instead of rejoicing that this man is no longer terrorizing them, that this man is now set free by the grace of God, instead of rejoicing that this man had been healed and that he is calm, instead of shouting and chasing everyone that walks by or near his tomb, they were afraid because they were scared of their own lives and for their own property. They were probably more content having this man to be possessed with the evil spirits than to be free and now have those evil spirits floating around everywhere, possibly doing even more terrorizing than this singular man did. In one day, there was one man, one owner, that lost 2,000 pigs, not sheep, that he lost 2,000 pigs. He lost over $1 million. And if I was in his position, I would be pretty upset as well. But instead of being happy, instead of praising God and welcoming this man with now open arms and he was now healed, they were afraid. You know, friends, many times we are afraid of Jesus. Do you know that? We're afraid of what he's going to ask us to sacrifice that we know is not good for us. You see, Jesus allowed the evil spirits to enter into the pigs. Jesus was God. He knew that those wicked and unclean spirits were going to make the pigs run off the steep slope, jump to the sea, and drown themselves. Jesus knew that. He was God in the flesh. He knew that, but he had a purpose for that. Why? Look, Jesus was in the area of the Gadarenes. And when you look up the Gadarenes, Gadarenes is not a heathen land. It was part of Israel. It was part of God's chosen people, chosen race, and chosen land. And so this area was Jews. But they were raising pigs. And the Jews considered swine or pigs unclean meat. They should have not been rearing pigs. For what reason? Maybe to sell to the heathen, sure, but surely not to sell to the Jews, unless they had apostatized that much that they were now eating things that they knew from their religion, and even the Bible today specifies we should not be eating, right? You know, just as Seventh-day Adventists, we should not be owning a liquor shop or a tobacco shop to sell to people. Never mind SDA, just any well-meaning Christian. You shouldn't be selling tobacco and spirits and liquor as your work and your job. And so Jesus, he was trying to save the owner that had backslidden from his faith, that had obviously gone down the wrong path for the sake of money and for the sake of gain. And so Jesus, not only was he trying to heal this man that was taken over by these unclean spirits, thousands of them, but he had his purpose in allowing the evil spirits go into these swine to allow them to be killed so that the owner would shake awake. That Jesus might have opportunity to speak to his conscience, to show him that he needed to change. But instead of repenting, they came and felt that pecuniary loss, and they got afraid. Afraid of what was possibly going to happen next, of who was going to lose something next because of what Jesus had done. Friends, are you afraid of Jesus? Maybe you said, no, I'm not afraid of him. But maybe God wants to perform a miracle of healing for somebody, but in order to do that, you might have to incur a loss. Are you with me? And it's not that it was necessary, but somehow, if we are to be lights to this world, we need to take up our cross and follow Jesus, don't we? But many of us, we're afraid that he's going to come up to us today and ask us to give up this or give up that. Give up things that even we ourselves know that it's taking us down the wrong path. That which is taking up our time and our money, that is pushing you down the wrong path, the path to destruction. Too many of us, we're afraid to admit it, but we're afraid of Jesus. We're afraid that he's going to come and he's going to say, okay, Ben, you know better. Time to give this up. Just so that you can serve me. Just so that you can work in the gospel ministry to save some people. We're afraid. We're afraid. We're afraid to give up our lands, our possessions, our money. We're afraid to give up our time in case we incur loss from our business. We're afraid. And some of these things are good, but you know, in this context, when we're talking about the swine and the pigs, it was bad. You know, maybe some of you have been gambling at the casino and you're afraid that God is going to tell you to stop. Somehow, for years, you've gotten away with it and you've been gambling as a Christian and it seemed like God blessed you. You know, you got 2,000 pigs already. God blessed. Why would he just take it away suddenly? It's not him that blessed. The devil can bless us too, you know. Make us to forget God with all the possessions that we have. Maybe some of us were cutting corners in our businesses. We're taking shortcuts in our schooling and we're not doing things honestly. And we're afraid. Because we know. And we know that God knows. But we're just wondering when he's going to come and talk to us, isn't it? So what do we do, friends? What do we do? Well, many times we're like the townsfolk. How did they react? Look at what the Bible says. Mark chapter 5 and verse 17. And they began to pray him to depart out of their coasts. They began to do what? They began to pray to Jesus. They got on their knees. They folded up their hands. And instead of asking a blessing from Christ for them to be witnesses, they said, Jesus, please leave. Can you believe that? The Son of God, the Savior of this world? They got on their knees and say, Jesus, please depart. Not like how Peter, when he held on to Jesus' ankles and said, depart from me, for I'm a sinful man. He realized his need and how sinful he was and his unbelief to Christ. But these people, all they felt was their financial, temporal loss. And so they got on their knees and said, Jesus, please leave. Please. They didn't want to sustain loss anymore. So they're praying for Christ, the living water, to leave. You know, I'm sure that many of us would not do that today. I'm sure that, you know, many of us would not get on our knees and say, God, just leave me alone. Although one of our youth did share about that, you know. But Christ, he knows what is best for us. It's just too often, we're too faithless to discern it. And we're too afraid to try it. Who would really get on their knees, right? And ask Jesus to leave them alone, to depart so they could make more money, or so that they could keep their properties and more of their personal belongings, right? But let me tell you, friends, if you know that you're going against God in the business that you are doing, or maybe you don't even own a liquor shop, but you work at one, and you ask God to bless you, that means you're asking God to bless the liquor shop so that it can have more business, right? Then you're asking God to bless something that he says he would never bless. Or to bless your business, which is going against his will, his clear express will. In essence, you are asking Jesus to leave. Because all you want is the blessings of a Christian, but you don't want to be faithful to him. And so people, they got on their knees and they asked Jesus to depart. They were more happy to have a man possessed with an unclean spirit to trouble them, to rather than have them lose their own possessions and their belongings. They could easily lock the door, even though they knew that this unclean spirit in this man had possessed supernatural strength, but yet somehow it never bothered them. And all of a sudden, this man is healed and they've been bothered. Do you see that, friends? You know, before we finish the rest of this story, I just want to come back, rewind a little bit. I want to take a look at a different aspect. Because remember, at the beginning I said that what? Many of us, we don't realize that we're like this man with an unclean spirit. But, you know, after Jesus healed him, he was much different. Before, he was running around, terrorizing the countryside, screaming his head off. He was naked. He had chains hanging off him and he was cutting himself everywhere. But look at what Mark says and what it describes of him after Jesus healed him. We didn't look at that, but we read it earlier in Mark chapter 5 and verse 15. The Bible says here that they come to Jesus and they see him that was possessed with the devil and had the legion sitting, clothed, and in his right mind. There are three things that are described about this man, which was filled with all these unclean spirits before, but now he was healed, that he was sitting, he was clothed, and he was in his right mind. You know, friends, when Jesus touches our lives, he changes us in every way. Faith goes beyond just a belief system of what I think or what I believe. But Christ changes everything. Instead of running around everywhere and screaming his head off, this man was now sitting. Actions change. When Christ comes into our lives, our actions change. Before he was naked, now he's clothed. The way that we present ourselves, the way that we dress, it changes. Do you know that? And before he was insane, he was mad. But now he's in his right mind. Christ changes our mind. And when a man or woman gives their lives to Christ, he doesn't just leave us just as we are. He starts, yes, he saves us by his grace, absolutely. But he starts with changing the mind. He gives us different thoughts. He gives us different purposes. He gives us new mind and new thoughts to the extent that maybe even our life direction changes. We learn to have peace in our lives and we can still allow and can be still to allow God to speak to each and every one of us. And God even changes how we dress. Yes, friends, if you study into the Bible, you will see that God has a standard for his people. This is not the church's standard. If you want to join my denomination, then you got to dress this way. No, friends, God's people will be characterized even by how they dress at the end of time. The Bible tells us in 1 Corinthians chapter 4, verse 9, "For we are made a spectacle unto the world and to angels and to men." Everyone looks at us to see whether God is with us or not. Everyone, angels even, and all humankind. That change should be obvious, friends. When Christ touched the life of this man who had these unclean spirits in him, when the people came from the city, they had one glance and one look at him, and they knew that he was healed. That's what the life of a Christian should be to everyone around them. Does people see Jesus in me? By the way I act? By the way I dress? In throughout all my life, my words? Does all of this speak of Christ or of the world? Yes, Jesus loves you just the way you are. He always does. He even loves all those that have risen against him. He loved those people that nailed him to the cross. But it doesn't mean that they're going to be in heaven. No, friends, Jesus loves us. But when he comes into our lives, he changes everything. He changes everything. And friends, can people see Jesus in you? Is the change so obvious that the family that you have grown up with all your life can see that something is different? Or if there's anyone that knows, it's family. Isn't it? But I just had to bear mentioning that because it is so important. This outward changes are obvious to everybody. And it must take place in each of our lives. We've got to go back and really see, God, have you been transforming my life? Or have I just been the same the past 10 years and I'm no different when I was in the world to now when I'm a Christian? No, friends, that is not true conversion. That's not true healing. That's not true repentance. God, he changes everything. But let's come back to the story. You know, so the people, they're prayed. They've prayed, Jesus, please leave us. Depart from us. And Jesus, he doesn't defend himself because he's a gentleman. He doesn't force himself where he's not welcome. And so, you know, he didn't back then and he doesn't today. So he turns around and he heads off into the boat, gets into the boat with the disciples. And he's about to sail off. But look at what we read here in Mark 5:18. And when he was come into the ship, he that had been possessed with the devil prayed him that he might be with him. You know, the man that was free from the unclean spirits, he begs Jesus. He is praying a different prayer. He's praying, Christ, let me come with you. Please, let me be with you. And friends, you know, if you were Christ, what would you have said? How would you have responded? Well, you know, I would have looked at that boat and it was a cramped boat. It was a small boat. It was just enough for 13 people, 12 disciples and Jesus. I would have looked at Peter and said, Peter, get up, make room for this man. Oh, this man loves me more than you do. He's more excited to be with me. You. I would have looked at Judas. Judas, in my mind, I know he's going to betray me. Ah, no. Judas, out. Let this man in. That's what I would have done. Make room for him. You know, some of these guys, in their zeal and their love for Christ, it was not at the same level as what this man had. And yet he had only been with Christ for a short little while. And he is praying, Jesus, please, let me come with you. But look at how Christ responds. Mark chapter 5, verse 19. Howbeit Jesus suffered him not, but saith unto him, go home to thy friends and tell them how great things the Lord hath done for thee and hath had compassion on thee. Jesus said no to him. Not because he didn't like him. Not because he didn't think there was no potential in him. Not because, you know, for any of those reasons, but Jesus had a bigger plan and a bigger purpose. And Jesus, sometimes he says no to us as well. He says no to us so that we can be a witness. Do you see that? Many times Jesus says no to us so that we can be right where we are to be a witness. God, I'm stressed out with my job. I want to leave. Jesus says no. No. And we get upset at Christ. We wonder why, God, I'm not enjoying life. I'm not happy here. Do you think the man with those unclean spirits would have been readily accepted? Probably not at the very beginning. He had been an outcast for so long. People were probably still afraid of him. Not sure whether he was going to get possessed again, right? He would have been better off with Christ. He would have had a nicer life with Christ. But Jesus said no. He said no so that he could be a witness. Can you believe that? This guy had not had a single Bible study with Christ. He had had no theology training. But look at the result. In Mark chapter 5, verse 20, this demoniac man, who is now free, this clean man, I should call him, he departed and began to publish in Decapolis how great things Jesus had done for him, and all men did marvel. He went about preaching everywhere. And what was he doing? He was just sharing his testimony. Maybe he had grown up in a Christian home and he knew some of the words of Christ or the words from the Bible. And you know, But mainly, what was he doing? He was sharing his testimony about what great things Christ had done for him. All he was doing was sharing his testimony. Jesus had a bigger purpose. This man was more ready to share the gospel than those 12 that were in the boat with Christ. Can you believe it? I don't know how long the disciples had been with Christ at this time, but yet this man who had spent, what, a few hours with Christ? Jesus said, "You're ready. You don't need to come with me. Go." And so maybe you're looking for a new job, or you're looking for a new course of study, you're looking for a new place to live, and God has shut every door, and he said no to you. It's because he's waiting for you to open your eyes that you can see his will for you and for you to start sharing your testimony to all those around you. You know, friends, what was the result of this clean man, no longer filled with unclean spirits? What was the result of this clean man's ministry? Look at this in Luke chapter 8 and verse 40. "And it came to pass that when Jesus was returned, the people gladly received him, for they were all waiting for him." Can you believe that? When Jesus comes back a second time, everybody is waiting now. Why? Because of one man's ministry. Because Jesus said no to one man, many people were waiting for his second return. Are you with me? For his second return. He'd been there once and he was rejected. People asked him to leave. And this man, because of his one testimony, his little ministry, many, all the Bible says actually, were waiting for Christ to return. And so friends, maybe today Jesus is saying no to you because there's people around you that unless you share your testimony with them, they're going to be hopelessly lost. But the question I have for you is this. What is your testimony? What can you share about the goodness that God has had in your life to others? Do you realize the importance of sharing your testimony? I hope you realize it tonight. It's important. Important to share about what great things God has done for you. And if you can't think of anything, it's because you've not been walking with Jesus this past week. It's that simple. Because you see, the man who and the woman who walks with Christ, they recognize the indications of God's providence and how God blesses them. And to the worldly mind, it's luck, it's chance, it's their own effort. But to the Christian, it's all God's blessings. All. Do you have a testimony? Do you have something to share with people? And if you do, you have to have a willingness to share. There are two things here. You got to have your own story and your own experience with Christ. But secondly, you got to have your own willingness. You know, this man could have walked away disappointed. Why did Jesus say no to me? Why? I'm not going to share. You rejected me. I'm not going to share about you. He could have had that attitude, right? God, you didn't help me. I'm not going to help you. But no, his heart was so full of the love of Christ for what Jesus had done for him. He had also the willingness to share. And friends, you need to have that willingness to share as well. Because many of us were so caught up with our own lives, we know what God has done for us. But we don't have time to share, or we're just not willing. Friends, if there's anything we learn from this encounter this evening, is the importance of your own personal testimony, your own personal experience. The Bible says that even though Job or Joseph or Moses or Daniel or whoever was in the land, they would save none but with their own righteousness. Their stories cannot help us. You knowing the story of Joseph or Moses or Samson or whoever in the Bible, their stories will not help you. unless you have your own personal experience with Jesus. What is your testimony? The Bible tells us in Revelation chapter 12 and verse 11 that they, those that would live at the end of time, they would overcome him by the blood of the Lamb and by the word of their testimony. And they love not their lives unto the death. Friends, I want you to pause this evening to think about God's goodness, God working in your life. Do you discern his leading? Do you discern his guiding hand? And maybe, just maybe, he's trying to open your eyes to that understanding this evening, to help you to see that there are probably other people that are going through the same thing, but they don't recognize it until they listen to your story. You got to share it. You got to share it. And so, friends, I pray that you would pray for a testimony. And then pray for someone to share it with this weekend. I know that God would send that someone. But the missing ingredient then is your willingness. Simple application, right? You can start there. And who knows? Who knows how your testimony will touch the heart of someone else to be a convicting and a converting power in their lives? We all need that experience today with Christ. May God help us to open our eyes to see his providence and his goodness in our lives today. Let's pray, shall we? Father in heaven, Lord, as we pause here this evening, we are reminded of your goodness. And even as we reflect on our own lives, Lord, help us to be mindful of your goodness as well. May you lead us, O Lord. Fill us with your Spirit. Help us to remember how you love us so much and how you desire us to be a witness for you. Father, if this man who had just spent a few hours with you could be such a powerful witness, how much more those that have walked with you for years? And so, Lord, you desire this evening to use all of us to be a blessing to the whole world. Not just to be caught up with our own Christianity and our own lives, but Lord, you desire for us to be a fountain of life and a blessing, not just to have fun with friends when we're off our studies and for our work, but to be a blessing to them, Lord. Help us to be that witness for you today, Lord. Help us to remember that you're coming soon. And help us to remember that you're calling each and every one of us to share what great things you have done for us to all those around us today. Oh, bless us, Lord. Remind us and help us to be willing today, we pray. In Jesus' name, amen.
1: 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My name is Kyle Morrison, and on Friday afternoons at 4:30, I sit down with my friends to discuss current news and Bible prophecy.
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3: 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I'm here to offend. Sorry. So if you're a bit precious, probably don't listen at 4:30. But if you don't mind getting offended, and we're just going to call it as we see it, 4:30 on Friday afternoon, we'll look forward to seeing you then.
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4: 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That's just off of Townsville, great place to escape winter. Our keynote speaker this year is Gary Kent, speaker for the Incredible Journey Media Ministry. He has a BA in theology, an MA in ancient history and archaeology. He's been on lots of digs as an archaeologist, internationally acclaimed speaker, TV presenter, produced documentaries on everything from Bible prophecy to natural health. He will be speaking to us on navigating conflict and conflict resolution, men's leadership in the home, church, and society, relationships, including marriage, and addressing addictions, including to technology, and how to make good financial decisions. If you'd like to get the full information and details, please email us on info@mensmatters.au. info@mensmatters.au. No.com, it's just .au. And we will get you the information directly to you.
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6: For many of us, weight loss is high on our list of things to achieve. We've had the Atkins diet, which was a popular high-protein diet, but it did contain lots of meat. There is another version of this that doesn't contain so much meat. Nabila Khan from the Sanitarium Nutrition Service is here to tell us a little bit about the Eco-Atkins diet. So tell us, Nabila, what's this all about?
7: Well, some health professionals are a little concerned about the long-term health impacts of high-protein diets that are based on a large amount of meat. We're talking about the Atkins diet and the Total Wellbeing diet and the effect they have on heart health and the risk of cancer. The newly released Eco-Atkins diet, developed by academics at Toronto University, uses the high protein formula but replaces the meat with plant protein and healthy fats.
6: So what in particular makes the Eco-Atkins diet different to the regular Atkins diet?
7: Not only did people who followed the diet lose around a kilo per week, they also reduced their LDL cholesterol. That's their bad cholesterol. 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Less water is used in the production of plant food, and land doesn't have to be cleared for grazing. If you would like more information on the Eco-Atkins style of eating, contact Sanitarium Nutritionists on 1-800-HEALTH. 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
10: 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Remember, your spiritual mind is very malleable and adapts to what you feed it, so feed it well.
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for theirs is the kingdom of heaven. 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Blessed are the meek, for they will inherit the earth. Blessed are those who hunger and thirst for righteousness.

0: Blessed are the pure in heart, for they will see God. Blessed are the peacemakers, for they will be called the sons of God. Blessed are those who are persecuted because of righteousness, for theirs is the kingdom of heaven. Blessed are you when people insult you, persecute you, and falsely say all kinds of evil against you because of me.
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Very good morning to you and a welcome to the program, A Light in the Dark on Faith FM. And I welcome you. This is a live program, live from Melbourne, Ringwood, in fact. And today, in case you're not aware of it, is Thursday, the 8th of May, 2025. I'm John Weeks, and the presenter of the program for this morning. Normally, Peter Watts joins. I'm with Peter Watts, but he's doing at a conference or something like that in his Christian walk. So you got me, and I'll be flying solo. And it'd be kind of nice if you, if during the program, be kind of nice to get a few text messages. And in fact, I've got the screen right in front of me of any text messages that may come through while I'm doing the show. And certainly we'll acknowledge those text messages. And the text line in the studio here in Faith FM is 04 88880 831. I will repeat that number again. You might be an idea if you a loyal listener of Faith FM, and you might be an idea to put the phone number, the text line number, on your phone as a memory. And I'll give that number again: 04 88880 831. And today's topic is to do with prayer, and the topic is called the prayer connection.

You know, over the last, I don't know, weeks, months, I talk to people, and they talk to me, of course, and I've been listening to people about what their prayer life is, and they're quite open. A lot of people are open what they do and when they pray to God, and you get different stories, and you get different, ways of people when they do pray. They pray in their own individual way or individual style. And listening to these people, it really prompted me to put together this radio topic, this subject. And I guess when I was doing this, and when one puts together a presentation such as this, I was starting to learn a lot about myself and how I pray, and how effective and meaningful that prayer is. So I hope that during the program, and the things that I'll be addressing in this program of Light in the Dark, that you'll begin to understand aspects of your own life in respect to your prayer life. You might be a Christian, a person that's been introduced into Christianity, and you want to pray, but you're not quite sure how, what do you need to say, and that sort of thing. So I'm going to give you a few tips and things that worked for me, things that I'm now putting together in my own thoughts about looking at prayer in another way. So as Christians, I guess the question that I'm asking is, what is prayer to you? You know, think, and during the program, if you stay with the program for the hour, I want you to think about that question as I continue with this topic. So let's look at the definition of prayer more on a sort of, I guess, secular level. And I did a bit of a search through, you know, different search engines, and I came up with this summary. Prayer is a practice of communicating with a higher power, deity, or spiritual entity, often involving words, thoughts. It can take many forms, such as supplication, that is, meaning that it's asking for help, thanksgiving, confession, or meditation, and varies across religions and personal beliefs. For some, it is a way to seek guidance, express attitudes, or find inner peace. For others, it's a structural ritual tied to faith. You know, secular perspectives might view it as a form of self-reflection or intention setting. Its meaning depends heavily on the individual's cultural, religious, or psychological context. So that gives you a broad definition of what prayer is. You know, as a Christian, you know, prayer forms, I guess, the core of our spiritual life and creates a constant link with our God and Creator. You know, prayer is designed to meet our needs. And think about this, it is for our benefit, not God's. The Bible, and this is obviously the program where we source the Bible tells us that God knows our hearts, knows our heart. That is, our thoughts and feelings, before we even utter a word. So it is not for his benefit that we pray, but ours. But I think God would be pretty happy and joyful that we are praying to him, that we are communicating with him. And if we can voice it, I think he'd be evenly more pleased. There's an author I'm going to quote a few quotes during the program, and this is from author Ellen White. She says, "Prayer is the opening of the heart to God as to a friend.

with God on a daily basis. Prayer is the source of energy that keeps, or that basically helps one to understand and appreciate the world in which we live. And it is an opportunity to take time out, reflect on one's own life and relationships, and to share with the Father in heaven the highs and the lows, the challenges and the victories, the happy moments, and of course, the dark hours. It's a special intimacy that is not possible with anyone else. So, you know, in my life, I've only been a Christian for 13 years now, and shared my testimony a few shows ago. You might want to go look have a listen to that on demand on Faith FM site. But in the early years, I was thinking, you know, how does one pray? I mean, I discovered the Bible, I discovered God's Word, and people were praying for me. But as a person, I was thinking, how do I pray? And it took a little while to, you know, because normally when we have a conversation, you have someone in front of you or on Zoom or something on the internet or whatever. But when we're praying to God, he's not there. Well, he's not there physically, okay? So therefore, how does one pray? After a while, as I studied his word and understand the what God wills us to do in his, I found that there was things there that prompted me to have a conversation. And I found that quite amazing how that developed in my life. It's quite extraordinary when you start discovering what God's word is and how then you're able to express, I guess, the delightment or the appreciation of what God is offering you. And you're basically prompted to say, you know, thank you, Lord. Thank you for giving me this direction. Thank you for giving me the will to go forward. So already that is a prayer. I'm going to explore more on this when we have after this next music break. And this is a music track by the Leuven Brothers, and the track is called Why Not Tonight. You're listening to A Light in the Dark. On Faith FM, I'm John Weeks.

Why Not Tonight by the Leuven Brothers. You're listening to A Light in the Dark on Faith FM. I'm John Weeks. And just to remind you, you may want to have a question to ask me put forward. You can text me while I'm doing the show. And the text line is 0488 880 831. Like I said, you may have a question, or you may want to just tell me, if you know, as we're talking about prayer, you may want to share maybe a quick little story about how you pray and how meaningful is that prayer and how maybe you saw the results of that prayer. So it'd be kind of nice to get a text message just to confirm that, and I'll share it with the during the program. I've got the screen in front of me of all text messages. So again, that number is 0488 880 831. So the topic is the prayer connection. You know, it is a humbling experience before God to reveal your heart to him, to share your desires and thoughts and feelings. It allows you to further develop a relationship with the Father. It is difficult sometimes to have a relationship with someone without talking to them, without sharing your inner thoughts and desires. With God, we can. He is there with us always, and he's always listens. So let's go further with our understanding of what prayer is. Now, praying to God allows for the work of the Holy Spirit. The Bible tells us that our prayers are groaning, and that the Holy Spirit transforms them into the language of heaven. I can think that that works both ways. I think the Holy Spirit transforms God's words to us into the human language that we can understand. God can speak to us at that time, and the Holy Spirit helps us to focus on God's words to us. When you consider the fact that, that God knows what we are going to say before we say it, it really, in a physical sense, does not need to be spoken. In fact, we're going to look at some scripture here. We're going to look at Romans chapter 8, verses 26 to 27. And I'm quoting from the NIV version. And again, this is Romans 8, chapter 26 to 27. In the same way, the Spirit helps us in our weakness. We do not know what we ought to pray for, but the Spirit himself intercedes for us with groans that words cannot express. He who searches our hearts knows the mind of the Spirit, because the Spirit intercedes for the saints in accordance with God's will. So that's Romans chapter 8, verses 26 to 27. So I guess I have to conclude that the prayer is for our benefit. It is not the words themselves. It is the connection. And that's why I named this topic for today, the prayer connection, the prayer connection. And looking at a quote here, John M. Fowler, he's a Christian. He wrote a book about the book of Luke. And he said, prayer should not become a routine. Instead, prayer should be the foundation of a relationship of absolute, persistent, and continual reliance on God. Prayer is the breath of the soul. Without it, we are spiritually dead. And that's the writings of John M. Fowler.
And another author here, Jacques Ducan, he wrote a book about the Proverbs. So he obviously delved right into that whole book of Proverbs. And he came up with a statement. And he said, when the Holy Spirit has filled our hearts, we will no doubt be active for God. Often we forget that it is God who sanctifies us and who will finish the good work that he has begun in us. And that sort of covers Philippians chapter 1, verse 6. Sometimes we are so busy doing all kinds of things for God that we forget to enjoy time with him in prayer. When we are too busy to pray, we really are too busy to be Christians. Interesting, isn't it? Let's talk about Jesus. And when God in Christ clothed himself in human flesh, accepting humanity's limitations, he too sensed the necessity of prayer. Though not standing before the Father in the same position as we as fallen sinners are, Jesus as a human still saw the necessity for prayer. And I'm going to look at scripture here, and I'm looking at two scriptures actually. One is Matthew chapter 14, verses 22 to 23. And this deals with the topic Jesus walks on the water. Now, verse 22, immediately Jesus made the disciples get into the boat and go on ahead of him to the other side while he dismissed the crowd. After he had dismissed them, he went up on a mountainside by himself to pray. And when evening came, he was there alone. So you can see that Jesus needed to pray. He needed an area of isolation so that we have a meaningful prayer. In Matthew 26, verses 32 to 44. Okay, let's deal with this one. Verse 36. Excuse me, a bit of a cough here. When Jesus went with his disciples to a place called Gethsemane and said to them, sit here while I go over there and pray. He took Peter and his two sons of Zebedee along with him, and he began to be sorrowful and troubled. Then he said to them, my soul is overwhelmed with sorrow to the point of death. Stay here and keep watch with me. Verse 39, going a little farther, he fell with his face on the ground and prayed, my Father, if it is possible, may this cup be taken from me, yet not as I will, but as you will. And then he returned to the disciples and found them sleeping. Could you men not keep watch with me for 1 hour, he asked Peter. Watch and pray that you will not fall into temptation. The spirit is willing, but the body is weak. He went away a second time and prayed, my Father, if it is not possible for this cup to be taken away, unless I drink it, may your will be done. Verse 43, when he came back, he again found them sleeping because their eyes were heavy. Verse 44, finally, so he left them and went away once more and prayed the third time, saying the same thing. So there's obviously meaning behind what Jesus was doing. He was praying to the Father. He was going through difficult times, struggling with, you know, he knows what's going to happen. But he needed to pray to the Father. He needed to express. And when he said, you know, if it's not possible for this cup to be taken away unless I drink it, may your will be done. And I think that's one of the key things. May your will be done. So I'll continue with more on this after the next music break. And the next track is by an artist by the name of Amber Nelson Thompson. And I love this track.
Be Thou My Vision. You're listening to Faith FM, The Light in the Dark, and I'm John Weeks.

Be Thou My Vision. That was by Amber Nelson Thompson. You're listening to A Light in the Dark on Faith FM. I'm John Weeks. And just again, we've got a book offer. Yeah. We've got a book offer to give away. And it ties in with today's topic, actually. And the book is called Keeping Connection, Rediscovering the Power of Prayer. The author is by Zazai Hisoke, and it's a fascinating book. And I'll explain after the next part of the show what that book's all about. But if you send me a text message, and you want this book, the code that you need to put on in your text message is ALD59, just all one word, ALD59. And the book, again, Keeping Connection, Rediscovering the Power of Prayer. And I'll tell you more a little bit about that book on the next break. In the meantime, the topic is the prayer connection, in case you just tuned in to the program, A Light in the Dark. And this is basically before the music break, I was reading scripture of how Jesus had to be in isolation, in solitary. He had to find a place where he needed to pray to his Father. And I quoted from Matthew 26, verses 36 to 44. There's a couple of other scriptures that I'd like to draw your attention to. One of them, it's a very short one. It's Mark chapter 1, verse 35. It says here, very early in the morning, while it was still dark, Jesus got up, left the house, and went off to a solitary place where he prayed. And similarly, there was another scripture very similar, which is in Luke chapter 6, 12, and it says, the Bible says, one of these days Jesus went out to a mountainside to pray, and he spent the night praying to God. That's pretty powerful, but obviously Jesus needed to find a solitary place. And I think that would probably be the best as well. If Jesus does that, why can't we? I know that in our lives we have obviously busy lives. We have family lives. We're involved in all sorts of things. And sometimes it can be difficult to find a solitary place to pray. But need to, make a little bit of an effort, and maybe even pray to God if you can, just to say, Lord, give me opportunities to find a place in a solitary way for me to have a deep prayer with you, a deep communication with you. I remember being up in, when I was traveling around in Ireland many years ago, and I was with a group of people, about 17 people, Christians, of all different denominations. And we were traveling Ireland to discover Christianity as it came into Ireland, and also what Ireland was like prior to, before St. Patrick showed up. And after a while, it was how many days were I with these people? All of us were traveling around for about 11 days, all around Ireland, going to different places, going to different churches, going to different ancient sites, all this sort of thing. And in conversation, the conversation was quite interesting, and I got to hear how people prayed in their own way. But being with 17 people, and it was pretty full on traveling around, but it was exciting to explore Ireland. But at times I needed time to myself. I was sharing a room, so that was difficult in where I was staying.
So I needed a quiet place. And there was an opportunity for me to do that. In Ireland, there's an ancient site called the Hill of Tara. And it was an opportunity for our group just to separate, to get our thoughts together about what the whole mission was and how we can reflect on what we'd learned and how we can apply that to our lives. So to me, that was a golden opportunity for me to break away from the people that I was traveling with and spend time with the Lord. And I walked around the hills, and it was quite a vast place, actually. And I totally enjoyed that moment of prayer, that moment of expressing the feelings that I was going through, some of the confusion that I was getting from the different folk from different denominations and how they looked at Bible scripture and how they looked at their lives, et cetera, et cetera. So it was a golden opportunity, and it's one of those moments where you just got to grab and take advantage of. And you may in your own life find those moments, and I would suggest grab those moments, seize the moment, as they say on commercials, seize the moment. So it's interesting. I'm looking at another quote here. It's from a book called Discipleship. It's a big book written by authors and Christian authors. And one of the extrapolated this, topic here. Christ certainly modeled the prayer life that he enjoined on his disciples, mornings, evenings, after preaching, before preaching, whenever possible. Jesus prayed. Gardens, mountains, solitary places, wherever distractions subsided, Jesus prayed. Separated from the Father's presence spatially, Jesus united with the Father through prayer spiritually. Christ's spiritual lifeblood came, coursing through the spiritual artery of prayer. Should Christ's modern followers, weakened by sinful tendencies, choked by worldly cares, frustrated by failures, settle for something less than Jesus' prayer life? Interesting. Christians in prayer. Okay, we're going to look at this one. Think about what would happen. This is interesting. I was exploring this in my own mind here. Think about what might happen if every Christian all over the world would pray for 1 hour at the same time and for the same purpose. Can you even imagine how heaven would be shaken with the prayers of millions of Christians from over 200 countries and areas praying to him in total unity in about 1,000 different languages for 1 hour? Think about it. Think about how Jesus would respond to that. Surely Jesus would rejoice because, let's face it, at Gethsemane, he couldn't even get 3 disciples to watch and pray for 1 hour. Now he would hear the prayers of intercession of millions harmonizing to the tune of his prayer, that we would all be one in spirit. Wouldn't that would be extremely amazing if that occurred? And, of course, it's an ideal situation. But if we start praying regularly, how many people around the planet would be doing the same thing? And that would be a joy to Jesus to hear that. Also, think about this. Even though clothed in a pious cloak, many of our prayers are guided by questionable motives. We might pray that someone's life be spared because we do not like living alone. We might pray for success in God's work because we are playing an important role in it. We might pray for the conversion of a person
because then our life will be easier. Often our prayers centre more on what we want rather than what God wants. You know, prayer that is pleasing to God has a different focus. I'm looking at John, the book of John, in chapter 15, verses 7. Okay, John, chapter 15, verse 7. If you remain in me and my words remain in you, ask whatever you wish and it will be given to you. So in that story of mine, when I was in the hill of Tara, I was seeking a lot of things, actually. I was seeking God's truth. I needed the Holy Spirit to help me through the rest of the tour that I was doing with the 17 people, and to learn and to understand God's word and to share to others in confidence of what God's word is, and to have meaningful dialogue with Christians of different persuasions. So with that experience in the hill of Tara, I was praying for these sort of things. But I knew that by praying to seek God's truth, it also allowed me to share, like I said, to share God's word in, and that's God's will, and that's God's mission for us to extend, to extend the mission to spread God's word through all nations and tribes, etc. So it's interesting when you think about prayer. Is it for you only? Is it for yourself? Or is it for God? It's an interesting topic to think about. And I wish to for you to think about that. I have during my prayer life and when I pray. And I'm very conscious of what sort of things that I'm thinking about. Is it self all the time? Or is it for God's glory? Or if it's for God's will that you pray to have that communication and a relationship with Him, because it is a partnership. You're listening to A Light in the Dark on Faith FM, and we got another music break here. And this is a group, actually, called Discovery Singers, and the track is called Does Jesus Care? Have a listen to this. Don't forget the text line, 04-88-880-831. Love to get your text messages, any comments, any questions. That'd be great.

Yes, you're listening to Faith FM. I'm John Weeks, and this is the program, A Light in the Dark. And the topic, today's topic is the prayer connection. Now, before I continue on the last part of this subject matter, I'd like to offer you a book to give away. No obligation. And the thing is, if you want this book, you need to text us in the studio. And the text line in the studio is 0488880831. Now, you're probably thinking, what's the book? Well, glad you asked. The book is called Keeping Connection, Rediscovering the Power of Prayer. The author is Suzai Hizoke. And I'll give you a bit of a description of what this book's about so you get a fair idea and how you may see this book as a way of, I guess, helping you or guiding you. And we have the Holy Spirit, well, I know, but sometimes reading through a book and a guidance and things like that will certainly help as well. So the description of the book says, when we describe the Christian life as a relationship with our Creator, prayer is the connection that keeps this relationship alive, healthy, and growing. Drawing from the Bible, personal experience, and communal life of the church, Keeping Connection, that's the book, Keeping Connection reintroduces you to the life of prayer and its power to renew and transform your most important relationship. More than just a theory, prayer becomes practical, a vital part of your life lived with God. That's the description of the book, Keeping Connection, Rediscovering the Power of Prayer. If you want a copy, you text in your text message, which is again a number 0488880831, and you put the code word, the phone code word, which is ALD59. Okay, ALD, and AL stands for A Light Dark. That's where it came from. That's why we use that code, ALD59. So do that. It's no obligation, and we'll make sure that we'll give you that book. Also, if you want to find out more about Faith FM, we do have a website, of course, and you may be listening it on the streaming of Faith FM. And the Faith FM website is faithfm.com.au. So check that out. And also you can listen to this show and as well as other programs on Faith FM in on demand. So if you go to the program guide and you find the program that you particularly like and you want to hear previous shows, just click on that and it will give you the listing of all the audio files that you can click onto and listen at your own pleasure. And there's also an app, a phone app that you can get as well. So wherever you get your phone apps, just type in the search engine, Faith FM Australia, and you'll find that app and you can download it and listen to the program while it's happening or, yeah, just go to the website. It's got all the various functions to the site. So check all that out. Now the program, the prayer connection and, looking at another area here, this you don't know it, there are some conditions met in order to receive what we are asking in prayer. And you think, conditions? Well, let me explain. If we are not willing to submit fully with God, and if our prayers reflect only our selfish and sinful desires, guess what? God will probably not answer your prayers. And you're thinking, John, how do you know that? Well, I'm looking at Isaiah here, Isaiah chapter 59, verses 1 to 2.
And again, on from the NIV version. Verse 1, surely the arm of the Lord is not too short to save, nor his ear too dull to hear. But your iniquities have separated you from your God. Your sins have hidden his face from you, so that he will not hear. So that's the Bible. That's God's word, not mine. Another quote, just very quickly. An important condition of the fulfillment of our prayers is our willingness to follow God's will and to be obedient. All his gifts are promised on the condition of obedience. You know, knowing God, knowing that God is generous, we can come boldly to him. And I love that word, boldly. Why not be bold with your faith and boldly come to God? And you could think, okay, I've got a quote here from Ellen White, the author. The Lord is not glorified by the tame supplications which show that nothing is expected. He desires everyone who believes to approach the throne of grace with earnestness and assurance. So I guess asking alone is not enough in prayer. There is a second important aspect that needs to be present in our prayers, and it's pretty simple. Faith. Faith. That's right. You're listening to a program on Faith FM. You're listening to a program that instills elements of faith through God's word. So the book of Hebrews tells us that, quote, without faith, it is impossible to please. That's God. Hebrews 11, chapter 6. Sometimes people kneel down to pray, and that's perfectly fine. When we kneel down before God and open the Bible to any of the more than 3,000 promises, yeah, that's right, and then ask God with the simplicity of a small child to fulfill his promise in our behalf, we have to believe that he will do what is best for us in his time. Again, looking at God's word, I'm looking at James this time. So the book of James, interesting book indeed. James chapter 1, verses 6 to 8. Okay, got your Bibles there? Right. Verse 6, but when he asks, he must believe and not doubt. He who doubts is like a wave of the sea, blown and tossed by the wind. That man should not think he will receive anything from the Lord. He is a double-minded man, unstable in all he does. Pretty strong words there from James. An author, a Christian author, Frank M. Hassel, he wrote a book on the Holy Spirit and spirituality a while back. And I quote from an extract from that. In the Bible, believing is related to trusting. We can trust someone only when we know the other person to be trustworthy. That's a bit of a chiasm there. When we entertain doubts that God will keep his promises, we waver and cannot expect that we will receive anything from him. To believe means to take God at his word. It means that we depend on God and his promises, even when our feelings tell us otherwise. Interesting there. For faith is the assurance of things hoped for, the conviction of things not seen, and that's in Hebrews 11:1. Faith clings to God's promises because we trust what he has said. That's in Hebrews 11, verse 11. God knows that it is, quote, impossible for God to lie, Hebrews 6, verse 18. God is the same yesterday, today, and forever. Faith knows that for God,
Nothing is impossible. Nothing's impossible. So, prayer. I asked a question right at the start of the topic, and I asked a question that for you to think about. What is prayer to you? What is prayer to you? What I shared today, and it's biblically based, you need to take on board the seriousness of prayer. Now, I run a Bible study group in Upway, and we pray in our Bible study group before we start our study, and we also share stories with each other. And at times there are moments where we are prompted to pray together in whatever had been brought up in conversation. And by praying together at times, and even though I mentioned earlier on about going to a solitary place to pray, there's also a benefit as well when you pray with others. And when we pray together as a group and we get involved in activities like our church has every year the 10 days of prayer, where for 10 days church members come together and pray of all different issues, all different issues of the 10 days of prayer. We believe that prayer is the birthplace of revival. God has worked so many miracles in the past years in our lives as we have sought him together in prayer and even fasting. The Holy Spirit has brought about conversions. Sometimes we get guests joining us, and you can see where the leading of the Holy Spirit. But it also, the Holy Spirit renews passion for evangelism and revived churches and healed relationships. So during the 10 days of prayer, it is amazing when we all pray together, sometimes in a circle, sometimes wherever prompts someone to pray. We find that our prayers have so much more meaning to it. And there are things that we discover in our prayers that in fellowship we're able to express even further of what the need is or what the gratification is or what the praise of God has done for us. So hopefully today's program has been a benefit to you. It certainly has been a benefit for me putting this topic together, because it really made me think about my prayer life. And I think we need to, I guess, review our prayer life, our prayer way of communicating with God. It is such a meaningful way, and it's a way to have a relationship with God through faith and through trust. So I pray these things, and I pray that today you'll be touched by God's word. And that if you want to send me a text message during the later on, I'll look at the text messages, 0488880831. I'm John Weeks. You've been listening to The Light in the Dark, and it's been wonderful to have you as company. Catch you next week on Thursday, every Thursday morning, 11 a.m., and I'm John Weeks. Bye now.

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11: Hello there, and thanks for joining me once again. I'm Robbie Bergen, and you're listening to The Faith Experiment right here on Faith FM or any other podcasting platform you are currently tuning into. This is episode number 54 of the podcast, and I'm calling this episode The Omen. Now, you are going to want to get out your phone or get a piece of paper and a pen or whatever you got to do. Write down this number now. It's the show number, 0488 45311. That's 0488 45311. You want to save this number into your phone, call it the Faith Experiment number. And if you hold your phone and keep it accessible all the way through this episode, at the end of this episode, I'm going to give you a code word that you can text to me on that number, 0488 45311. And I've got a fantastic giveaway for you on this episode. It's a book that I actually wrote. It's called The Sabbath Gift, A Faith Experiment. And I'll talk more about that towards the end of this program. But say the number now, 0488 45311. Well, I love hearing from people in The Faith Experiment, and I would love to hear from you today. Let me know where you're tuning in from. Are you in Australia? Are you one of our audience members in New Zealand? Or are you tuning in on one of our platforms from around the world? Text me in, 0488 45311. Let me know where you're listening to and give us some feedback on what you think of today's episode. Well, over the past few episodes of The Faith Experiment, I have been unpacking some of the questions that I get asked as I travel around Australia and I talk on various themes about The Faith Experiment, about prophecy, about the future, about the biblical manuscripts that we call the Old and New Testament. and various world religions. And about 6-7 episodes ago, I started a sort of a little mini-series looking at this question of, can we actually know the future? And if so, what's the purpose of knowing? And so we've been looking at these ancient manuscripts that we call the Bible, and we've looked at the historical accuracy, looked at the prophetic accuracy, found some really insightful teachings of these biblical manuscripts that provide evidence in our faith experiment. If you've missed any of those episodes, I'd encourage you to go check them out. You can do so by going to faithfm.com.au and go to the podcasting section, look for the Faith Experiment, or you can get the Faith FM app and look again for the Faith Experiment on the podcasting section, and you can catch up on all of the details as we've been going through this little series. Well, on this episode, I'm calling it The Omen, and I want to unpack perhaps one of the most interesting topics to me in my faith experiment over the last almost 20 years now. This topic, the omen, is one that a lot of people don't probably think about too much or haven't tried to experiment with. And so I want to share some of my insights that I have gained over the years from the ancient manuscripts. So what is an omen? Well, an omen is a sign. It's in the original languages in the Old and New Testament, the word that we get omen from really can be translated as a seal or a sign or some kind of token. And in this episode, I'm going to explore the omen or the sign or the seal or the token that we find in the pages of the ancient manuscripts from Genesis right through to Revelation. And it's absolutely fascinating. And of all the things that we can experiment with in our faith experiment, this is probably the most tangible and most experiential. So what am I talking about? Well, let's start at the beginning. When we look at God as he has revealed himself in the scriptures, we find a progressive revelation. What do I mean by that? It means that we don't open up the first page or the first chapter of the Bible and find everything there is to know about God. God has chosen to progressively reveal more and more about himself as time has gone by. For example, when we look at the account that we read in the Garden of Eden with Adam and Eve, there's minimal information revealed about God. We see that he is a creator. We see that he likes to see things. He likes to talk about things. He likes to handle things. He's a relational God. We find these sorts of characteristics. But it isn't until later on in the story that we start to see things like his mercy, his patience, his frustrations. We get this progressive revelation, and then when we get all the way down to about 4,000 years through the story, we end up with the arrival of the person of Jesus, who is the incarnation of God, or Emmanuel, God with us. It's then that we see God in a relationship form as we're familiar with, you know, face to face, conversation to conversation. That's what the person of Jesus did as he reveals God. So as we look at this progressive revelation that we find from Genesis to Revelation, we find a lot of information about God. We gain insight into his attributes and his characteristics. What we want to look at in this episode, at least to start with, is a picture we find in the book of Psalms. We find this picture that God sits on a throne, and his throne is underpinned by righteousness, giving us the illustration that as God reigns and rules, he rules and reigns in righteousness. Now, Psalms, the book of Psalms, interchanges this idea or this word of righteousness with the word commandments. In fact, it says, all of your commandments are righteousness, or your righteousness are your commandments. And so there's a picture that God sits on a throne and he rules righteously on his throne and from his throne, but at the basis of that throne are his commandments. And so this picture is that the very foundation of God's government is his commandments, which are righteousness. And so in our sort of vernacular, we would say the constitution of God's government is the commandments. And that's what righteousness is. And we've seen in previous presentations on the faith experiment how that righteousness and the commandments are considered to be the foundation of all things that are right. And we've also seen that when you go against these commandments, you go against righteousness, then we have this idea of transgression, which is sin. This is where sin comes from. Now, here's where it gets even more interesting. In the New Testament, we get an added insight into this

self and you love God with all your heart, with all your mind, all your soul, you have fulfilled the requirements of the commandments or the law. So righteousness is the commandments. Commandments are the are righteousness. It's interchangeable. But realistically, the commandments and righteousness is summarized with one word, and that is love. And that love goes to God, and that love goes to others. So at the very foundation of the government of God, the foundation of his constitution, it's love. And by having love for God and love for our neighbor, we fulfill the righteous requirements of the law, because love is the fulfilling of the law. So at the very foundation of the revelation of God is love. And as a result of having that love in us for others, we are righteous, and therefore we're in harmony with the constitutional description of God's government. So there is a principle at the very foundation of God's government, and that principle is love, love to God, love to others. But there are expressions of this principle throughout the scriptures that look different, somewhat differently, not completely differently, but somewhat differently to different stages of time and to different audiences during those stages. Let me give you an example. We know now that love is the principle behind the law, which is the constitution of God. Yet there are different expressions of that principle to each of his creations. For example, the angels. The book of Ezekiel and the book of Isaiah tell us, and book of Revelation for that matter, tell us that angels sinned. Now, to sin means that you've transgressed or broken or crossed over the line of righteousness or the law, which is the principle of love, right? So the angels have transgressed love. And the Bible paints that picture that Lucifer being the first to do this, to break the law, he did it through the act of turning outward love, love to God and love to others, turning it inward to being love for self or selfishness. The book of Ezekiel tells us that he exalted his heart and his mind and his being above the other angels. That was the violation of love to others. And then it says that he wanted to exalt himself above God. So that's the violation of the love to God. So the angels, as far as we know, there was no written Ten Commandments for them or anything of that description. But the fact that the Bible says that the angels sinned is evidence that they had the principle of love in their governmental sphere, and the fact that Lucifer loved himself more than the other angels and himself more than he loved God shows that he and the other angels had the same principle at the foundation of the government of heaven, which he violated and broke and therefore became a sinner. Now, when we come down to Eden, Eden was with Adam and Eve and the tree and that stuff. They were given one commandment. Well, technically two, I guess you could say. In Genesis chapter 2, it says that God commanded them and told them that you shall not eat of this tree, the tree of knowledge of good and evil, but you shall eat of every other tree that's in the garden. So for Adam and Eve, the humans, which are different to the angels, they were shown the same idea of a commandment of righteousness and what would be the consequences of unrighteousness, but they weren't given any Ten Commandments written out in specific form. They were given the principle expressed in the form of this voting system between this tree and that tree. You vote by not eating that tree, or you vote by eating that tree. And this pattern of the expressions of the principle continue on down through time. We get down to Exodus chapter 20, and we see that God now takes the same two principles, love to God and love to others, and he expresses it in the form of the written codified Ten Commandments on tables of stone. But again, the Ten Commandments, the first four are love to God, and the last six are love to one another. So same principles, but expressed differently. Well, this is the beginning point for our topic, the omen, which is a sign or a seal or a mark or a token. So in God's government, he has described that the foundation of it is righteousness. Righteousness is inexchangeable with the idea

0: of the commandments or the law, and at the basis or the heart of the law or righteousness is love. So the foundation of God's government is love. Love to Him and love to one another. This idea of love is expressed differently depending on the stages and the places and the beings that He's talking to in the Revelation, but it's exactly the same at its core. It's love to God and love to one another. What has this got to do with the omen? Well, we're going to take a short break right now. When we come back, we're going to get straight into the omen and how it relates to the government of God. Don't forget to stick around. Coming up is a code word to get today's free giveaway, the Sabbath gift, a faith experiment. I'll see you after this on The Faith Experiment.
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1: Welcome back to The Faith Experiment. I'm Robbie Bergen, and this is episode number 54, and I'm calling this episode The Omen. And don't forget to stick around. I have a code word coming up very soon to get today's great giveaway, the book, The Sabbath Gift, A Faith Experiment. You want to save the number in your phone right now, 0488-45311. That's 0488-45311. And we will give you a code word very soon. Text in to claim your free copy of The Sabbath Gift, A Faith Experiment. So before the break, we were talking about how the foundation of God's government is righteousness. And righteousness is interchangeable with the word, the commandments or the law. And the foundation of the law or the commandments is love. Jesus said, if you love God with all your heart or your mind or your soul, and you love your neighbor as yourself, you have fulfilled the requirements of righteousness or the law. So let's explore this idea of love. Love is the fulfilling of the law. Love is righteousness. Love is flowing outward to God and outward to your neighbor. What exactly is this love, and how has it been revealed in the scriptures? And what's it got to do with the omen or the sign? Well, when you look at the expressly written form of the commandments or righteousness or love in the form of the Ten Commandments, which God took the time to actually write with his own finger, we find something pretty interesting. So in Exodus chapter 20, I think most would be familiar with the concept of the Ten Commandments. And if you're not, let's summarize them very quickly. There are 10 commandments, obviously, since hence the name. The first commandment is, you shall not have any other gods before me. The second commandment is, you shall not make yourself an idol or an graven image of anything that's basically on earth. Number 3, do not take God's name in vain. Number 4, remember the seventh day to keep it holy as a Sabbath. That means to rest. So these are the 4 commandments or instructions of God's constitution that relate to how to love God. How to love your neighbor is summarized in 6 instructions. Number 5 is honor your mother and father. Number 6, do not murder. Number 7, do not commit adultery. Number 8, do not steal. Number 9, do not testify or bear false witness against your neighbor. And number 10, do not covet. That's the instructions in the Constitution of Heaven of how to love your neighbor. Now, what's fascinating is at the center of these 10 commandments, commandment number 4, it's the only commandment that's strikingly different to the other 10. This is the only commandment that begins with the word remember. All the other ones are along the lines of don't do what I'm going to say next. But this one specifically calls you to do it, to remember, to act, to put into practice in your own life. And in this particular commandment, we call it a commandment, but it's really an instruction. This particular commandment begins with the word remember, and it's almost like God is saying that if you remember this commandment, all the other ones will take care of themselves, because the other ones are all don't do this, don't do this, don't do this, don't do this, don't do this. But this one says remember the seventh day to keep it holy, the Sabbath day to keep it holy. And it's almost like if you remember this one, everything else takes care of itself. And so the question we want to talk about in this episode is, how do you remember the Sabbath, and why do we get told to remember the Sabbath? Well, let's take a step back for just a second. I mentioned earlier on the Faith Experiment in other episodes that there is a great cosmic conflict that's revealed in the narrative of the biblical manuscripts, all the way from Genesis right through to Revelation. There is this conflict happening between the forces of good and the forces of evil. And when we zoom into this cosmic conflict at the last sort of chapter of it, which is found in the book Revelation, we find that this idea of worship is the central issue. I want to give you a couple of texts here. In Revelation chapter 13, verse 4, it says, so they, referring to the world, all the world, so they worshipped the dragon. Now, in Revelation, the dragon is a symbol for the devil himself. It says, they worshipped the dragon who gave authority to the beast, and they worshipped the beast, saying, who is like the beast? Who is able to make war with him? So, in Revelation 13, verse 4, worship is the central issue at the last scenes of this great cosmic conflict. If we go to verse 12 of chapter 13, it says, and he exercises all the authority of the first beast in his presence, and he causes the earth and those who dwell in it to worship the first beast. Again, worship is the goal here in the forcing the world to cooperate with this idea. It's worship. You go to verse 15, it says, and he was granted power to give breath to the image of the beast, that the image should both speak and cause as many as would not worship the image of the beast should be killed. Again, worship is the central issue in the closing scenes of the great cosmic conflict in the book of Revelation. When we go to chapter 14, verse 7, this is God's response back to what's taking place in the world, and he gives a message in verse 7 which says, fear God, give glory to him, for the hour of his judgment has come, and worship God who made heaven and earth and the seas and the springs of water. And when we go to verse 9, it says, then there's a third angel with a message following, saying with a loud voice, if anyone worships the beast and his image and receives his mark, that's the mark of the beast, and or on his forehead or in his hand, the same shall drink the wine of the wrath of God. So I want you to notice this. The central issue in the law of God is this idea of remembering, not forgetting, this Sabbath, this act of worship. Don't forget it. It's enshrined in the Constitution of Heaven in number 4, article number 4, if you want to be specific. But it's this very act of worship that's the central issue in the book of Revelation in the context of the great cosmic conflict. So we're finding something remarkable here. God, from the very beginning, as he reveals his character, he tells us, listen, the foundation of my government is righteousness. The foundation of my throne is righteousness. What's righteousness, God? Well, that's the commandments. That's what he tells us in Scripture. Well, what's the commandments? Well, the commandments are summarized into two principles of loving God and loving your neighbor. And at the heart of that is worship. Worship is key. If you remember to worship God, then you will love God and you will love your neighbor. But in this great cosmic conflict that we find ourselves in the book of Revelation, in the whole and totality of Scripture, and even in the world that we live and breathe in, we find that there is a conflict between the forces of good and the forces of evil. According to the Bible, the central issue of this conflict between good and evil is the issue of worship. One side's calling you away from worshiping of God, and God's trying to call you back to worshiping of God. So the question is, what's the basis of worship? Why should I worship something or someone? Well, the interesting thing is that the book of Revelation in chapter 4 and verse 11 actually gives us what the requirement is of something in order for that something to deserve worship. Here's what it says, Revelation chapter 4, verse 11. It says, "You," speaking of Jesus, it says, "You are worthy, O Lord, to receive glory and honor and power." This is worship. You're worthy to receive all of this. Why? "For you created all things, and by your will they exist and were created." So the central reason that something should receive honor and worship and glory is because that something is a creator of the one worshiping it. That's why the commandments tell us as children to honor our parents. Honor is a form of worship. And why do we honor and this is in air quotes, but why do we worship our parents? Why do we honor our parents? Because our parents created us. They brought us into existence. Why are we called to worship and honor God? Because God brought us into existence. He created us. And so creation, the act of creation, is the requirement to receive worship. We read in Ephesians chapter 3, verse 9, it says, "And to make all see what is the fellowship of the mystery which from the beginning of all ages has been hidden in God, who created all things through Jesus Christ." So Jesus Christ is the creator of all things, and therefore Jesus Christ deserves to receive honor and glory and power and worship. So the question is, how do we worship God, the person of Jesus, the person of the Holy Spirit, the person of the Father? How do we worship God as a creator? Well, it's time to take a short break. Now, when we come back, we're going to jump straight back in and answer this question. Now, don't forget to stick around for the code word coming up very, very soon to get today's free book, The Sabbath Gift, A Faith Experiment. I'll see you right after this on The Faith Experiment.
0: The Faith Experiment is made possible because of people like you. 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
1: Welcome back to The Faith Experiment. This is episode number 54 of The Faith Experiment. I'm calling this episode The Omen. Before the break, we were looking at how do we worship God as a creator? How do we worship Jesus, the Holy Spirit, the Father? We've seen that the foundation of God's throne is righteousness. And we've seen that righteousness is the commandments. And we've seen that the commandments are summarized by love to God and love to our neighbor. But the question is, in this great cosmic conflict in the book of Revelation, we've seen that worship is the central issue. How do we worship God as a creator? Hey, stick around. Coming out very soon is the code word for today's great giveaway, the Sabbath gift, a faith experiment. Well, let's jump right back into this question of how do we worship God as a creator. In the book of Exodus, in chapter 20 and beginning in verse 8, we find these 10 commandments that we've talked about already over the course of this episode. And in that mysterious commandment that begins with remember, the only one that begins with this idea of remember, we read these words, Exodus chapter 20, verse 8 through to 11. It says, remember the Sabbath day. And I've already mentioned that word Sabbath means to rest, the rest. So remember the Sabbath day. This is God speaking with his own finger written into stone. He says, remember the Sabbath day, the rest day, to keep it holy. 6 days you shall labor and do all your work, but the seventh day is the Sabbath, the rest, of the Lord your God. And in it you shall do no work, you nor your sons, nor your daughters, nor your male servants, nor your female servants, nor your cattle, nor your stranger who is within your gates. For in 6 days the Lord made the heavens and the earth and the sea and all that is in them. And he rested the seventh day. Therefore, the Lord blessed the Sabbath day and hallowed it. Now, if you have read the Ten Commandments in its entirety, you'll notice very, very quickly that this is the longest of all of the Ten Commandments. This is the one that God has taken the most time to put the most information in. So obviously, there is something extremely significant about this particular instruction, this number four instruction. As you look at the words that God has chosen to etch into stone for all of eternity, for all of us humans to read and to ponder and to meditate upon, you'll notice a number of striking details. As we've already said, it begins with the word remember. And it's almost like if you get this one, if you keep this one in mind, all other nine commandments become almost byproducts. It becomes the fruit. You don't have to worry about not walking around killing anybody if you remember the Sabbath. You don't have to walk around worrying about whether you're going to commit adultery or not if you remember the Sabbath. It all seems to be hinging on this fourth instruction. So that word remember is very, very significant. But the next thing that we see in this is this idea that this remembering is to rest, which is kind of interesting because it's almost like God is implying that if we don't actively remember to rest, we will naturally keep working. And I know for myself, I'm a bit of a workaholic, and it's a struggle for me to have downtime. I know my wife, when we are at dinner, and she'll look across at me and she's like, where is your head? And I'm like, oh, sorry, I'm thinking about something for work or something that I'm planning. I'm always actively trying to do things. And it's like, if we don't actively stop and think, hey, I've got to remember to rest, it's like there's something inbuilt in us that we're going to get in these wrong sort of burnout paths. And so this remembering is to remember to rest. That's the first thing that we're introduced to in this passage. But the next thing is, it's to not just remember to rest, but it's to remember that it's the seventh day that is rest. Every seventh day is a rest day in the constitution of God. Now remember, we've already said that the commandments are the foundation of God's throne. He reigns and he rules while sitting on these commandments, according to that imagery we get from David. And so God wants you to have a constitutional day off every 7 days, or I should say every seventh day. It's quite remarkable. And when I first came across this passage as a reader of these ancient manuscripts, I thought, that's incredible. You know, every human being likes public holidays, at least every Australian does. And here we're getting a public holiday weekly. Now, it continues on and says, listen, the seventh day is the Sabbath of the Lord your God, which is unique because when I was first exposed to this idea of Christians and what they do and how they, you know, normally go to church on a day off each week, I discovered that if you actually read this passage the way God wrote it, it's not so much your day off that we're keeping, it's God's day off. It says it's the rest day. The seventh day is the rest of, or the Sabbath, of the Lord. So it's the Lord's day. It's his day off. And you get to celebrate. It's kind of like the Queen's, well, it's not really the Queen anymore, is it? It's the King. The King's birthday. It's his day, but we all get to celebrate it. And this is what we're getting this picture of, this Sabbath. God's going, I've got a day off. I'm having a day off. And because I'm having the day off, you'll get the day off as well. And then he gives the instruction, you shall not work on it. And then he lists not just you, but everyone in your circle of influence, your sons, your daughters, your employees, your associates. It's almost like God wants you to remember that if you enter into this rest with him, everyone around you benefits from this rest as well. Okay, so we've seen that we've got a rest. We've got to remember the rest. Everyone benefits if we enter into the rest. But what's interesting is in the middle of this instruction, this fourth commandment or fourth instruction, we read these words. It says, the reason why this rest exists, the reason why you get to celebrate it, the reason why God's taking it is because, in the middle of the verse, it says, for in 6 days the Lord made heaven and earth, the sea, and all that is in them. Now, you remember before the break, we read that passage in Revelation. The reason why someone deserves worship and can receive worship is because they're a creator. The reason we honor our parents is because they created us. The reason we honor and worship God is because he created us. Now, according to these instructions within this Ten Commandments, the way we demonstrate this worship to God because he is creator is we keep the seventh day as a day of rest in memorial and in memory of him being our creator, our father figure. Now, Jesus comes along 4,000 years later almost, and he makes a statement because there was a hijacking of this Sabbath rest that God had given to humans. And this hijacking was basically the Jewish leaders were claiming that it was theirs and theirs alone sort of thing. And if you were not a Jew, not a descendant of Abraham, then the Sabbath, yeah, not so much of a benefit for you. But Jesus comes along and he breaks down this wall of separation that had been sort of built up by the religious leaders of the time. And in Mark chapter 2, verse 27, this is what Jesus said. He said, the Sabbath, that's the rest, was made for man and not man for the Sabbath. Therefore, the Son of Man, referring to himself, is Lord of the Sabbath, or Lord of the rest. So the rest, again, Jesus is emphasizing that the Sabbath is his. It's his rest day. And then he makes the point that I gave this rest day to humanity. That's what this word man means in the original language. It wasn't to the Jew. It wasn't to Abraham. It wasn't to any of his individual descendants, it was to humanity. So what was the purpose of this Sabbath rest, this Sabbath worship? God specifically is saying, listen, I'm giving you this day off to worship, to invest in this relationship that I've got with you as my created beings. Well, let's look at a couple of the reasons, according to the scriptures, as to why God gives us this day to worship. The first one we find is in the actual first instance of the Sabbath, and that's Genesis chapter 2. It tells us that after the heavens and the earth were finished and all the hosts of them were finished, and on the seventh day God ended his work which he had done, and he rested on the seventh day from all the work which he had done, and then God blessed it. So one of the first reasons given in the Bible for the Sabbath is that it is to be a time of blessing, a blessing that God can bestow upon us by entering into his sacred space of time. The second thing we find about the Sabbath and why it was given is that it's described as being sanctified. Now, that's an interesting word, and when I first read that as a non-Christian or a non-religious person, it didn't mean much to me. But this is where it gets interesting. When you go to the book of Ezekiel chapter 20 and verse 12, we read this. It's God speaking here. He says, I gave my Sabbaths to be a sign between them, referring to the people, and me, that they might know that I am the Lord who sanctifies them. Now, the title of this episode is The Omen. This idea of the omen, which I mentioned before at the beginning of the episode, is about the idea of a sign. An omen is a sign, or it can be a seal, it can be a token. It comes from this passage here in Ezekiel, and it's connected to this idea of sanctifying. So what does all this stuff mean? Well, let's look at it this way. God is saying in this passage that he gave the Sabbath to us that it might be an omen, it might be a sign between us and him. So the act of God going, hey everyone, forever and a day now, I want you to rest on the seventh day of the week, and I want you to worship me. He says the act of that day being a time for you to worship with me and a time for you to rest, it's a sign, it's a token, it's a seal, it's an omen that shows that I'm your God and you're my people. It's kind of like the wedding ring, right? The idea of a wedding ring is that you put the wedding ring on as a couple, and that wedding ring is the sign that the two of you have committed to each other. You're in a relationship together. Well, the Sabbath is exactly that. When we enter into the Sabbath and we acknowledge the Sabbath every 7 days, we are acknowledging by saying God, the Creator God, is our God, and we choose to worship him because he created us. And the fact that we're taking the seventh day off, regardless of what comes up, and we enter into this time of worship, shows that we acknowledge him as our God and as our Creator. And then God on the other side of it goes, and the fact that they're worshiping me on the seventh day is the sign that they're my people. It's time to take a short break now. When we come back, I've got the code word for today's great giveaway, the Sabbath Gift, a Faith Experiment. You will not want to miss getting this little booklet. It's going to give you practical tips on how you can experiment with experiencing the Sabbath for yourself. Stick around. I'll be right back after this on The Faith Experiment.
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1: Welcome back to The Faith Experiment. This is episode number 53 of The Faith Experiment, and I'm calling this episode The Omen. Now, we have been exploring on this episode how the foundation of God's government is righteousness. And we have this picture that righteousness is interchangeable with the idea of the commandments of the law. And we saw that picture of how Jesus was asked, what's the basis of the commandments? What's the greatest of the commandments? And his answer was love God and love your neighbor as yourself. The Apostle Paul tells us that if we love our neighbor as ourselves, we have fulfilled the righteous requirements of the law. But when we looked at the Ten Commandments that God took the time to write out with his own finger in those tables of stone, we see at the center of them this interesting instruction that begins with the word remember. And as we've explored this concept of remember the seventh day to keep it holy, this Sabbath day, this rest day, we found that God desires us to acknowledge that he is the creator. In Revelation, we've seen that there is a great cosmic conflict happening, and worship is the center of that cosmic conflict. But Revelation also tells us that the reason why God, in the person of the Father, the Son, and the Holy Spirit, the reason why they are worthy of worship is because they created all things. And when we look at the heart of this Sabbath commandment, this rest instructional commandment, we see that the basis of the rest is because he created all things. When we go back to the very beginning of this idea of the Sabbath in Genesis chapter 2, it comes immediately after he created all things. And then we have seen in the book of Ezekiel that God makes the point that those who enter into this sacred temple of time, they reverence his Sabbath. They hallow it is the English word that's been translated from the Hebrew, which literally means to keep, to protect, to observe. God says those who observe his Sabbath, this temple of time, this 24-hour period of devotion to him, putting aside the worry and the stress and the anxiety of the week and entering into this sacred time with him, this relational experience with God. God says those who do that, they will know that the Sabbath is a sign. It's an omen. It's a token. And it's a token of the relationship. He says they will know that they're my children, and they will know that I am their God. And equally, on the flip side, God goes, well, I know that they're my children because they acknowledge me as their father and as their creator by entering into this Sabbath rest. It's absolutely astonishing the value and benefit that the scripture gives regarding this gift of the Sabbath rest. On this episode, I have a giveaway for you that's going to help you go a little bit deeper into practical ways to experience this Sabbath gift for yourself. If you have your phone, I'd invite you to take it out and text the code word to 04-888-45311. That's the number you want to text it to, 04-888-45311. And the code word is simply the word Sabbath. So text nothing else, just the word Sabbath, S-A-B-B-A-T-H. Text that to 04-888-45311. And our SMS bots will ask you for your details. And then we will get this great little booklet to you as soon as possible. And it's going to help you very quickly see some of the benefits. There's physical benefits, there's spiritual benefits, emotional, social benefits of this Sabbath rest that God has enshrined in his constitution that underpins his throne. And I also want to challenge you in this book to actually experience the Sabbath. Now, this is the faith experiment. It's about experimenting with things. And I said at the beginning of the show that the Sabbath is perhaps the most tangible experiment you can do in all the scriptures, because it's inviting you to experiment with it every 7 days. A lot of the other parts of scriptures are theoretical. You put your faith into it, you test it out, you see what happens. And sometimes it's a long-term turnaround. But with the Sabbath, every 7 days you get to experiment with it. You get to experience it. You get to evaluate whether the experiment is successful. And so this book called The Sabbath Gift, The Faith Experiment, is going to give you some background, it's going to give you some history, and then it's going to help you with some practical illustrations of how to experiment with the Sabbath in a Sabbath challenge. So to get this book, once again, take out your phone, text in the code word SABBATH to 0488-453-11, and we will get this book to you as soon as possible. On the next episode of The Faith Experiment, I'm going to talk about some of these benefits in a little bit more detail, specifically to how you can experiment with it in the 21st century. Well, that's all we have time for on this episode of The Faith Experiment. I'll see you next time right here on Faith FM.
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1: Hello! Today we head to Rome, Italy for a very interesting experience I had with my family. Also, we'll visit the Pretendomatic. Noah was just getting ready to tell us what life was like on the ark during the flood. And of course we have a What's It? Silly Minute, Game Show, and so much more. I'm so happy that you're joining me here on God's Great Earth. Hello everyone, my name is Rich Aguilera and welcome to the show. So glad that you're here with me and we're going to have a great time together. It's time to get going. Let's go! As usual, I love to start off every single episode by warming up our brains with a brain teaser. This is like little exercise, like sharpening our brains. Of course, what I really love about this is that you are the ones that send them in. So, the one that we have for today comes to us from Emily S. in Clybucca in New South Wales, Australia. Are you ready? Here we go. What breaks but never falls, and falls but never breaks? Wow, okay. Let me share that with you again. What breaks but never falls, and falls but never breaks? All right. Thank you, Emily, for sending that in. Of course, if you have one that you'd also like to share with us on the show so that we can share it with everyone else, please go to our website at godsgreatearth.com and you'll see the form there to submit your brain teaser. Thank you for sending those in. Right now, though, it's time for the greatest adventure. Our God's Great Earth adventure today is called An Evening in Rome. I recently traveled to Rome with my family. Our hotel was right in the old part of the city, so after checking into our room, we decided to go for a walk. Rome at night becomes a different kind of city. During the day, everyone is rushing around and working or studying, the shops and the markets are all busy, and people are dressed in their professional attire. In the evening, though, everything changes. And you can say there are even more people on the streets. And now everyone has come out to just hang around with their friends and family. The cafes on the sidewalks are full of people just sitting back and chatting and enjoying each other's company. The plazas are filled with friends or couples just walking around and enjoying the evening. The restaurants are full of people eating together, and it seems like you could always hear music somewhere in the background. Soon, we entered this large plaza called the Piazza di Spagna that was filled with hundreds of people. And in the middle, there was this long set of steps going up a hill towards a church. These steps are probably the most famous place to just sit around in the entire city. They've been around for hundreds of years, and they're called the Spanish Steps. So, my kids were curious how many steps there were from the top to the bottom. So while my wife and I just sat down to enjoy the atmosphere, we watched the boys carefully count the steps all the way up. They came up with 135. And while we were there, we also bought some gelato and ate it while sitting on the steps. Gelato is a delicious Italian ice cream that is made in a ton of wonderful flavors. There are so many neat places in Rome, and it's no wonder someone invented the phrase, Rome wasn't built in a day. It means that good things take time and require patience. Do you have enough patience? Let me give you one simple piece of advice. You will live a happier life if you can learn to be a patient person. And it's not easy, but it's definitely better to have a lot of patience than not enough patience in life. Ask God today for patience. 1 Thessalonians 5:14 says, "And we urge you, brothers and sisters, warn those who are idle and disruptive, encourage the disheartened, and help the weak. Be patient with everyone." Alrighty, it's time for the What's It? What was that thing I heard? Of course, if you've heard a sound and you're trying to identify what it is, that's because you probably heard this part of the show before. So I'm going to play a sound for you, and you're going to try to guess what it might be. And of course, at the end of the show, I will come

Come back and reveal the answer. We're going to see if you were able to guess correctly. All right, here we go. Here is the sound for today. Mm-hmm. All righty. That's it. So think about that for a little bit. And like I said, we will come back at the end of the show to see if your guess was right. All righty, it's now time for the Pretend-O-Matic part of the show. That, of course, is my pretend time machine. And since you know Bible characters are real people, we have a great time in our Pretend-O-Matic going back and talking to them. We need to go back and check in with Noah, because he was about to start telling us what it was like being on the ark for a whole year. Wow. So let's turn on the Pretend-O-Matic here and enter our coordinates.

0: Alrighty, we made it. Cool. Oh, there's Noah. Wow, looks like most of the animals have safely made it off the ark already. Cool. Hey, hello, Noah.
1: Oh, hello, Rich. So good to see you again.
0: Same here, and I can see that it appears all the animals have made it off the ark already.
1: Yep. Well, kind of, anyway. I'm still standing here because I'm waiting for the sloths, the slow loris, the turtles, and a few other slowpokes. They still have a little ways to go.
0: That's funny. Looks like they'll be off the ark here pretty soon.
1: Yep, I'm sure it'll take a little adjusting for all these critters. It is a brand new world out here now. Nothing like it was before.
0: Wow, yeah, that's true.
1: Yep. As a matter of fact, I don't even have a clue where we are.
0: So you don't know where this place is?
1: I've never seen this place before. Not only that, I've never even seen a mountain before. If we are anywhere close to where we were before, this mountain wasn't there back then.
0: Wow. Well, last time we did talk about how all the underground fountains of the Great Deep erupted, and I'm pretty sure if that happened all over the world, oof, the world's landscaping probably changed very dramatically.
1: You can say that again. It's okay. I'm all right starting new again. Once all the animals are out, the family and I will just head down and find a nice new place to settle and start over.
0: Wow, that's probably going to be rough for a little while.
1: Yep, I know. But I know God will provide, after all. Look at what we just survived.
0: Yep, that's very true. So tell me, Noah, what was it like living on the ark for a year?
1: Well, it's probably not as glamorous as it sounds.

0: extras of any other materials I could need in case I needed to fix something or patch something up.
1: Wow. It does sound like you guys kept pretty busy.
0: Yep. We were definitely not bored. Of course, the great part was that every day we got to spend a lot of time together, worshiping and thanking God for all of his amazing guidance.
1: I'm sure that was really nice.
0: Yes, sir. We also spent a lot of time trying to guess and imagine what was going on outside with the world that we had left behind. We had no idea what was going on, and since we weren't driving this thing, it was just going wherever the wind and the waves took it.
1: Wow, that's true.
0: Yep. For all we know, we could be thousands of miles away from where we started.
1: Very true. So, I'm guessing you didn't have any fish on board?
0: Yep. That's right. No marine creatures. They had to survive out there in the waters the best that they could. I'm sure it didn't go very well for many, but I know God had a plan to preserve the fish, just as he had a plan to preserve us and the animals.
1: Absolutely.
0: Well, of course, towards the end of our time on the boat, things did start to get exciting again. Huh. I remember that first day that we bumped into a mountain after floating around for so many months.
1: Wow, it looks like their time on the Ark was coming to a close. But what came next and how they got off the boat? We'll come back to Noah in a few minutes. Hello, listener. I pray that you are enjoying the show today and that this is a blessing. Besides this show, did you know that I also write books? I'd like to give you one, Firewalkers. It's the first book from the Bible Time Adventure series, and it's a super fun series because we get to learn Bible stories from the point of view of some kids that were there. Firewalkers, the first one, is about Shadrach, Meshach, and Abednego. I'd love for you to read it, so I have a free book offer for you. Just go to godsgreatearth.com and click on free book offer. Right now, though, it's time for today's random nature fact. Have you ever watched one of those nature videos where a baby animal is born and literally a couple minutes later, it's on all fours running around the herd? How did they learn to do that so quickly? Wow. Kids, wouldn't that be awesome if we could just be born knowing all about the French Revolution or how to divide fractions? God gave animals instincts. That means that they were made to have an automatic desire to do something specific so that they could survive. Birds build nests. Bears hibernate for the winter. Geese fly south for the winter. On the other hand, you were created by God to think and reason and love. You were made in the image of God, and that is what makes you quite special. Of course, you still need to learn what an interrogative sentence is, though. Sorry. Alrighty, it's time for a humor break. It's time for Silly Minute. And I have three great jokes for you sent in today by Kelly in Indianapolis, Indiana. Here we go. Ready? What is the least spoken language in the world? Sign language. Oh, that's so cool. All right, here we go. The second one. What's the best way to watch a fly fishing tournament? Live stream. That's corny. Oh, man. All right, here's the last one. Did you hear about the first restaurant to open on the moon? It had great food, but no atmosphere. Oh, that was great. I love getting those giggles out. Of course, if you have some squeaky clean jokes that you would like to share on the show, I hope you'll go to the website and send them to us so we can use them on the show. It's time to make your mark. Thomas Edison was one of the most brilliant

0: inventors of all time. In his lifetime, he was granted 1,093 U.S. patents for all of his inventions. Wow. When he was a kid, he worked on trains selling newspapers and candies, but eventually lost his job because during his free time, he had set up a little laboratory in the boxcar, and one day it caught on fire. Whoops! But that didn't stop him. When he was a teenager, he got a job working as a telegraph operator. He asked for the night shift so he could have free time to read and experiment, but again, he eventually lost his job. One night, he accidentally spilled some sulfuric acid, which leaked down to the next floor, right onto his boss's desk. Oops, again. But that still didn't stop him. One of his most famous inventions was the phonograph. It was the first time someone was able to record sounds and play them back for others to hear. And his first recording was Mary Had a Little Lamb. The problem was that the first version of his phonograph only allowed him to play back the recording one time. It was an incredible invention, but he knew he had to improve it. He once said, "I have not failed. I just found 10,000 ways that it won't work." That should give you an idea of the kind of man Edison was. What would he have accomplished if he would have given up when he was met with a challenge? Life is full of challenges. But God gave you the strength to keep going, to keep trying, and to never give up. Okay, let's get back to the Pretendomatic and our talk with Noah. So tell me, Noah, how did everyone react when you guys bumped into that first mountain?
1: Well, that was a mixed reaction, I'd say. At first, people were very startled. But then, a couple of seconds later, when they realized what had just happened, we all started to scream and cry and hug in joy.
0: Wow, awesome reaction.
1: Well, the animals must have thought we were crazy or something. But after so many months, to realize that we are finally getting near the end, we were thrilled.
0: So, how did the Ark find a resting place?
1: Let me tell you, this whole resting place thing could have been a lot worse. We could have landed on the edge of a cliff, or sideways getting ready to slide off a mountain. Nope, it landed perfectly, and nice and high on this mountain so that everything around us could start drying off.
0: Yeah, that's true. It is nice and dry up here.
1: Yep. Look down there. Still looks like a swampy mess. Glad we didn't end up down there. I'm telling you, Rich, every step of the way, God knew exactly what he was doing.
0: That is so cool. God really is awesome, isn't he?
1: Very much so.
0: So the Ark finally found a permanent resting spot. Then what happened?
1: Well, yep. The Ark finally did stop here on this mountain, but as it turns out, we were still very far from the end.
0: Really? I figured everyone would be like, "Let's get out of here."
1: No, no, no, no. Not possible yet.
0: Why not?
1: Well, when we landed, the earth was still flooded. There was still water everywhere. Getting off the Ark was actually more dangerous. We had to wait for the waters to recede, to go down.
0: Oh, how long did that take?
1: Let's see. If I recall, it was the 17th day of the 7th month when the Ark stopped on the mountain.
0: Okay.
1: Yeah. Then I remember about 3 months later, we started to see the tops of the mountains around us.
0: Wait a second. 3 months later? You guys had to wait in there for 3 more months?
1: Oh, more than 3 months. That's just when we started to see the tops of other mountains.
0: Wow. So you're now in the 10th month.
1: Yeah, that's right. So after we saw the mountaintops, We waited another 40 days.
0: 40 more days? So now you're like in the 11th and a half month or so.
1: Yep, that sounds about right.
0: So what did you do after the 40 days?
1: Well, that's when I opened up a window I had made on the ark. That one way up there.
0: Oh, yeah, right. I see it.
1: Yeah, it was a little tricky getting up there and getting it open since it had been closed shut for so long.
0: That's true. But that's a great spot up there. Why did you want to open the window? Wouldn't it be easier to just go out the door?
1: Oh, the window wasn't for us to get out. The window had another special purpose.
0: Oh, I see. What was that?
1: Well, God helped me come up with a special plan to help us start to figure out when it would be safe to come out. And I have to say, it was quite a clever plan, and it worked perfectly. Well, sort of.
0: Sort of. Okay, I guess we'll have to come back and visit Noah again so he can tell us about how he ended up getting off the ark. Alrighty, in a moment, we will go and check the answer to today's brain teaser, the What's It, and we're going to see how you do on the game show. Hello there. We produce this show as a free service to the world because we're trying to let everyone everywhere know about how awesome our God is. Of course, it takes many hours to make the show every week, but we do it because we love God and we have chosen to put our faith that He'll sustain us so that we can keep making the show. If you think God might be calling you to help with a small gift, or even better, a small monthly contribution to help us, we would really be blessed by your partnership. Just visit godsgreatearth.com and you'll see a support link right there. Thank you so much. Okay, everyone, it's journal time. Let's get our journals out. Just any blank piece of paper would work, or a journal book with blank pages. And of course, our goal is just to keep track of our thoughts as we talk to God. And of course, this is private, just between you and God. So my journaling question for you today is, what special talent do you have? And if you're not sure, just ask an adult to help you discover that. And next, write down ideas of what you can do with that talent to use it for God. By the way, if you're looking for your own special journal to write in, please check out our website. You can get a copy of your own God's Great Earth journal. Alrighty, everyone, it's time for Game Show! Have you been paying attention? Of course you have, because I am about to ask you 5 questions about our show today. And if you know the answer, I would like you to shout it out, making sure everyone around you knows that you have been paying attention, and I'm sure that you have. All right, here we go with question number 1. Do you remember how many steps we counted at the Spanish Steps in Rome? That's right, 135. Good job. Let's go to question number 2. True or false? God told Noah to bring fish on the ark. That's right, false. They had to survive outside on their own. All right, let's check out question number 3. When exactly did the ark rest on the mountain? That's right, the 17th day of the 7th month. Cool. Alrighty, let's check out question number 4. What's the name of those automatic desires that God gives animals? That's right, instincts. Cool. You guys are doing so great. Let's check out question number 5. When Thomas Edison was a kid, he worked on a train selling what? That's right, newspapers and candies. Oh, good job, everyone. And now it's time to reveal the answer to today's brain teaser. Thank you so much, Emily, for sending that in all the way from Australia. Here it is one last time. What breaks but never falls, and what falls but never breaks? The answer? The sun! The sun breaks and the sun falls, the sun set, the sun rise. Oh, that was a good one. Thank you so much, Emily, for sending that in. Of course, if you have a brain teaser that you would like to share on the show, I would love for you to send it in. Just go to the website and fill out the form. And lastly, before we finish our showtime today, we must reveal the answer to the what's it? What was that thing we heard? Are you ready? We're going to hear it one last time. One last chance to get the answer. Here is the sound. Ooh, alrighty. Man, that's a hard one. Are you ready for the answer? It is a fruit bat. Wow, yeah. Man, if you didn't know what one of those sounded like, you do now. We'll see how we do on the next episode. Well, I can't believe that our time is up already. Man, the show goes by so fast, and I just love spending this time with you. Remember, we might get a little anxious sometimes about what we don't know, but like Noah, we can also learn to trust that God is there, always loving and caring for us. Also, just as God gave animals special instincts, He gave us the very special ability to love and care for each other. Let's do that. And lastly, as we learned with Thomas Edison, you're going to encounter roadblocks in life. Don't get discouraged. Don't give up. Keep on going. Love God, love others, and change the world. We'll see you next time here on God's Great Earth.

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6: 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Today, Pastor Rob Steed shares on the story of Paul and God's response to murder.
7: The taking of another human being's life, I don't imagine anyone in this room have experienced that. The taking of life goes against that intrinsic value of humanity, a value that is derived from God, the one who created humans in his image. Scripture is very clear that thou shalt not kill. The taking of someone else's life, I guess for me, is probably the lowest thing or act that a human can carry out. But, you know, the good news is that God can even forgive someone who murders. Today we're going to look at two stories of how God takes humanity and transforms it. The first story is set in London in 1895. That year, in summer, it was a heat wave, and the cricket was on. The gentleman versus players match at Lord's was on in there in July, and there were about 12,000 spectators. And two little boys from the East End of London, Robert and Addie Coombs, attended that cricket match. They were aged 13 and 12. That morning, they'd got themselves up, dressed. They had breakfast. Their mother was in the house, but she was not able to see her boys because the night before, they had killed her. In the days that followed, Robert and Natty, as he was called, had a good time. They went to the cricket again. They wandered the streets. They played cards. They read their penny dreadful comic books. The neighbours started to smell something strange. And eventually their auntie, Emily, turned up and the police were called. Mrs. Coombs had been lying in her bed upstairs for 10 days by then. The young boy, Natty, when the police arrived, he bolted. But his elder brother sat there and confessed, "I did it. My brother Natty got a hiding for stealing some food. And Ma was going to give me a hiding as well." When they appeared at the magistrate's court, Natty sobbed, shook with fear. But his brother of 1 year older was cool, calm, and sat there with little emotion. Natty answered the questions and testified against his brother. How could two little boys carry out such a dastardly act? Let's go to our second story. Our second story, we've heard a little bit about it in the kids' story, is just as horrifying. It's just as horrifying. For Paul is involved in the first martyrdom, the martyrdom of Stephen. If you've got your scriptures there, I'd like you to turn to the book of Acts. Now, Stephen has given a lot of his speech to the Sanhedrin, and they were furious about what he said. And he finishes off his speech with these words. Verse 51, chapter 7. "You stiff-necked people, your hearts and ears are still uncircumcised. You are just like your ancestors. You always resist the Holy Spirit. Was there ever a prophet your ancestors did not persecute? They even killed those who predicted the coming of the righteous one. And now you have betrayed and murdered him. You have received the law that was given through the angels, but have not obeyed it." Verse 54, "When the members of the Sanhedrin heard this, they were furious and gnashed their teeth at him." That's a bit of a scary look, isn't it? All these men, teeth grating and gnashing. "But Stephen, full of the Holy Spirit, looked up to heaven and saw the glory of God, and Jesus standing at the right hand of God. 'Look,' he said, 'I see heaven open and the Son of Man standing at the right hand of God.'" Luke records, "At this they covered their ears, and yelling at the top of their voices, they all rushed at him, dragged him out of the city, and began to stone him. Meanwhile, the witnesses laid their coats at the feet of a young man named Saul." This is a story, I guess, that we're all familiar with, but, you know, for me, Paul, the Apostle Paul, as he became known, he's one of my great heroes of Scripture. You know, next to Christ, Paul is probably the most significant leader of the early church. You know, the New Testament, a lot of the New Testament is made up of Paul's writings. He was the dominant force as far as, you know, forming the theology, the understanding of the doctrines of the church. Paul was an amazing person who did amazing things. But here, he's involved in the murder of the disciple of Christ, Stephen. He approved of it. There was no remorse. There was no shock or shame. If you go to chapter 8, verse 1, it says, "And Saul approved of their killing him. And on that day, a great persecution broke out against the church in Jerusalem, and all except the apostles were scattered throughout Judea and Samaria. Godly men buried Stephen and mourned deeply for him. But Saul began to destroy the church, going from house to house. He dragged off both men and women and put them in prison." You have to ask the question, huh? Why? Now, I don't know how much you know about Paul's background, but Paul was from a devout Jewish family. In fact, his father and probably a whole lineage of grandparents, grandfathers, were actual Pharisees. They lived in Tarsus on the Mediterranean coast. Now, Tarsus was a significant, one of the most influential towns of that time. It had its own university. So Paul was well educated. In his young days, he was also sent off to be trained by the number one rabbi, Gamaliel. Now, Paul said this about himself in Philippians. He referred to himself as being of the stock of Israel, of the tribe of Benjamin, a Hebrew of the Hebrews, and touching the law, a Pharisee. So the family had a history of religious piety. Now, it's interesting that he would go off to Jerusalem and be taught in the Hillel school. And they tell me that he would have studied, he would have had a balanced education of classic literature, philosophy, and get this, ethics. But not only that, Paul's rabbi mentor, remember the words? Gamaliel said, "Leave these Christians alone. If it's of God, it'll be good. If it's not, it'll fade away." So, you know, his mentor was opposed to what he did. Let's go back to London. Robert and Nathaniel did not have a background like Paul. They did not grow up in wealth, but we're told by their neighbours in the witness accounts that they were clever and musically talented children, well-spoken, well-dressed. They were obedient and unusually bright. Kate Summerscale, who wrote a book called, award-winning book, called The Wicked Boy, says, "I was baffled by why the brothers had plotted to kill their mother." So she decided to find out and research the background. the prosecution tried to ascribe this behaviour to these penny dreadfuls. These are like little comic books that kids read of adventures and crime. And this was the reason the prosecution thought for their behaviour. Their father, who was a sailor, actually was away. When he was told what happened, he made the comment that his elder boy had an abnormally developed brain. And the doctor had always said that they needed to watch him carefully. And the father said, no, the younger one couldn't have been involved. It came out in the case, in the courts, that the mother suffered from what they refer to as nervous complaint. In Victorian times, that could mean all sorts of things, but she had issues. A very excitable woman. The press debated, was Robert mad or bad? There was only one newspaper, the Children's Guardian, that suggested, as the lawyers had not, that Robert had assaulted his mother because she was physically brutal towards her children. Back in that period, apparently, if someone was murdered, you didn't speak negatives of them. Summerscale's theory is that the boys were not only bashed, but were often starved. It was interesting in her later research, she found that Robert later became a market gardener, so he would never be short of food. Well, to cut a long story short, Robert Coombs was found guilty, not guilty, but insane. And he was sentenced to the Broadmoor Criminal Lunatic Asylum, where he lived for 17 years. 17 years. You know, it's interesting when you look at the stories of, if you read such horror stories, which I don't encourage necessarily, but people who kill people tend to kill themselves. And unless they're really insane, people, and they say the same with soldiers who are paid professionals. You know, I found it really interesting that they were saying that soldiers often put themselves at risk in battle because they don't want to kill anyone. And those that do spend the rest of their lives having nightmares and regrets. See, it's not natural for humans to kill humans. So, you know, here's Paul, a very angry man. Acts 9, it says, meanwhile, Saul was still breathing out murderous threats against the Lord's disciples. I mean, that's pretty graphic, isn't it? Murderous threats. This guy, you know, the more he did against the Christians, the angrier he got. There's a contradiction inside of himself that he was not resolving. He went to the high priest and he asked for him for letters to the synagogue in Damascus. And you know the story. He went after the Christians who had fled to Damascus. And as he neared Damascus on his journey, suddenly a light from heaven flashed around him. He fell to the ground and heard a voice say to him, Saul, Saul, why do you persecute me? And he says, who are you? I am Jesus, whom you are persecuting, he replied. Now get up and go into the city, and you will be told what you must do. So here we see this dramatic confrontation between Christ and Saul. Here Christ chooses to intervene in a physical way in the life of Paul. Maybe it required that. Paul was stubborn, dogged. The story of Paul, I think, is really important to all of us, because the story of Paul teaches us one important lesson. No sin can not be forgiven by God. You are never too sinful to be saved. Paul wrote these words, 1 Timothy, worth turning to, in fact, 1 Timothy chapter 1, verse 12. He says, I thank Christ Jesus our Lord, who has given me strength, that he considered me faithful, appointed me to his service, even though I was once a blasphemer and a persecutor and a violent man. I was shown mercy because I acted in ignorance and unbelief. The grace of our Lord was poured out on me abundantly, along with the faith and love that are in Christ Jesus. Here is a trustworthy saying that deserves full acceptance. So Paul is saying, you got to listen to this. Jesus came into the world to save sinners, of whom I am the worst. But for that very reason, I was shown mercy, so that in me, the worst of sinners, Christ Jesus might display his unlimited patience as an example for those who would believe on him and receive eternal life. Scripture is full of people who did shocking things that God forgave and took them and transformed their lives for his purpose. Paul writes to the Romans, there is now no condemnation for those who are in Christ Jesus. You know, it makes a whole lot more sense. When you read that text, this is not just theological hype. This is Paul, the murderer, expressing that he stands before God forgiven because of Jesus. Robert Cameron was released age 30, and he immigrated with his brother to Australia. He served with great distinction as a stretcher bearer at Gallipoli. Summerscale, the author, says the stretcher bearer in Gallipoli were the most courageous. They would run completely unarmed out onto the field of battle to rescue people and to retrieve the bodies of the dead. In the heat and the flies and the smell, not that dissimilar to his childhood experience, here he was, like a mirror image. He was now rescuing the injured. He was now caring for the dead. The opposite role, a savior as opposed to a killer. In fact, he was so committed to this role of caring for the wounded that he would receive the military medal for courage. Now, there's more. Summerscales, she came out to Australia to research this further, because the way that she found out about the Anzac story was on a tombstone here in Australia for Robert, which talks about his Anzac experience and the work he did as a mentor. She said, the photograph of his gravestone not only gave me that extremely helpful information, but I finally had the name of someone who'd known Robert at the time he died in 1949. Harry Mulville. So she began to ring Mulville's And eventually she came across a family who knew about Harry Mulville, who was now aged 90. And she went and met the family. And Harry told of how that at the age of 11, he had been beaten so badly by his stepfather that he'd walked to the police station where he spent a week. And then his mother took him and asked Robert Coombe, the murderer, to care for her 11-year-old boy. She says that Harry had a huge amount of respect for Robert Coombs as an educated, self-disciplined, honourable man, as well as an affection and a gratitude. This is a tale of redemption. Tale of redemption. She says when she got to this point, there was this huge sense of relief for her after all these years of research that the story would end in redemption. She says, I'd given so much time and energy to Robert's story with the hope there was more to it than just a black psycho character. I hoped there'd be more depth and more dimension. Here I found a person who was happy, who began rescuing people from violence and opposed those who inflicted it. She says, the conclusion I draw from this story is that given enough love and care and safety, people who do bad things can also do much good. The story of Robert Coombs, the story of Paul, is that God can transform us. No matter what we have done, God forgives and transforms. Now, God could have slain Saul. I mean, that happened a few times. Remember in the New Testament, not many times, but, you know, it did happen. He could have. That would have really put fear amongst those who were opposing the early church. But no, God took Saul and transformed him into Paul, the greatest apostle, the one who was determined and dogged in nature, who would take his abilities and use them for God's glory. Wherever you're at in life, if there are times when you struggle with your past, think of Paul. Maybe think of Robert. That God is there to transform. And he is transforming us and will continue to transform us until his return. May God bless you.
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12: Grace Horizons are pause moments to remind us of how much God delights in us. I'm Liz Bamford. Today, we will step into hope. My husband and best friend purchased an ex-police cruiser, a handsome timber vessel that often needed a lot of work. After a few years of enjoying the boating lifestyle, the need for further repairs and removing barnacles was required. To do this, the cruiser needed to be taken out to sea, up the coastline and into Sydney Harbour. It was only a short time into the trip that a storm suddenly hit. The waves were so high that the boat seemed like a cork floating on the ocean. There was nothing that my husband could do but wear his life jacket and hold onto the helm, even though he had no idea where he would end up. When the storm passed and Sydney Harbour came into sight, my husband breathed a shaky sigh of relief. Hebrews 6:19 says, "We have a sure and steadfast anchor of the soul." This anchor is hope in Jesus' promises. Proverbs says, "Hope deferred makes the heart sick." How true this is. Without hope, we become discouraged and lose heart. How can we hang on to Jesus when life feels like we are drowning and the storms keep crushing us against the rocks? Hope is a gift that calms our souls. Hope can be practiced. Here are just a few ways to practice hope. Spend time reflecting on how much you are loved by God. Pray often, even if it is simply to cry out to God for help. When storms hit, confide in a friend and accept their offers of prayer and support. When the storm is tough and extended, notice the small blessings around you. Hope takes practice, so be patient with yourself. God has given me Bible promises at times when there seems no logical answer through a stormy patch of my life. So ask God for a promise that will encourage and strengthen you along your way. Hold on to the helm, Jesus. He has anchored your soul with hope in Him and will steer you through the storm. For more Kingdom messages, visit my Facebook page, Grace Horizons.
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15: I want to take you back 70 years to when I was a four-year-old boy living in the town of Kempsey in New South Wales. My father was a doctor and he was doing just fine. He had a new house, he had a new car, he had three little boys and a wife, and everything was going fine, but God was about to interrupt it. He got a call to go and be a missionary in Penang, in Malaysia, as we call it now, but Malaya then. And my dad said no. But God doesn't tolerate too much interruption when there is an important work. We ended up in Penang. We flew all the way over from Melbourne to Darwin to Singapore to Penang. We arrived in our house and we had been warned about the snakes. There was an outbreak of cobras. Now, if you get bitten by a cobra, particularly a hamadryad, king cobra, you've got about 25 minutes to live. There was no antivenin in those days. There was also a war, and every European head was worth $5,000 attached or otherwise. And so we arrived. The very first morning, my dad wandered out the back, opened the door barefoot and trod on the back of a hammer dryer, a king cobra. He put his foot back in the door so fast and slammed it, he almost left his foot outside. He said to my mother, "Don't unpack. We're going home tomorrow. It's just a matter of time before one of the boys gets bitten and dies, or we'll be shot." He sat down. You know, that is one of my early memories because his hands were shaking. He sat down and he had breakfast, and then he announced something. Quite abruptly, he said, "We are going to test God on this." He said, "I'm going to take my Bible," and I have his original Bible here. He said, "We are going to pray, and then I'm just going to open this anywhere and jam my thumb inside, and if there is not a message from God in there, we'll go home." Simple? Yes. Prayed, opened his Bible, put his thumb in, and when he lifted it, he read this text. He'd never seen a text before. It is Luke chapter 10 and verse 19. Let me read it to you. "Behold, I give unto you power to tread on serpents and scorpions and over all the power of the enemy, and nothing shall by any means hurt you." There was a bit of a silence. He said to my mother, "I think we have to stay." And we did. Nearly 12 years. In that time, he gained incredible experience as a surgeon. He became a world-famous surgeon in orthopedics. And he looks back at that time in Malaya as the happiest and the most fulfilling time of his life. You know, he could have said no. He could have stayed in Kempsey and made a fortune. But he chose not to. A little bit like Nehemiah and those faithful people when they came back to Jerusalem, they faced all sorts of difficulties and everybody said no. My poor mother, she cried all the way across on the plane because her parents wept at the airport thinking they would never see her again. But you know, God had his hand over our family. The governor, he was assassinated by the bandits, and every European was told to leave the country. And my father said, "On whose orders?" "The government." He said, "I have higher orders." He read them Luke chapter 10 and verse 19. "Behold, I give unto you power to tread on serpents and scorpions and over all the power of the enemy, and nothing shall by any means hurt you." Does it surprise you that I know that text by heart? It is a favorite text in our family. What a wonderful lesson.

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2: I'm sure we've all experienced someone in our family or circle of friends that has been miraculously healed. If not, you've probably heard of someone that has been miraculously healed. In Acts 3 verse 10, we read that those who knew the lame man that sat at the gate called Beautiful were filled with wonder and amazement at what had happened to him as they witnessed his healing. I believe that every miracle is for the glory of God. It lifts up God, his people, and his truth. We see that in the Exodus, in the time of Elijah, in the time of Christ, and in the time of the early church. The Bible says in James 5 that we should pray for and anoint the sick, and the prayer of faith shall save the sick. I love that promise because in the providence of God, no matter the outcome, this prayer of faith is a saving prayer. So trust God. His promises are sure. I'm Pastor Daniel for Faith FM.

for theirs is the kingdom of heaven. 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Blessed are those who hunger and thirst for righteousness.

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0: because great is your reward in heaven. 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
2: Hello and welcome to Real People, God Stories, where I meet incredible people with incredible stories about what God has done in their life. Today, I'm interviewing a woman who studied to become a nun, but God had different plans for her life. Keep listening to hear her story. My name is Christopher. You're listening to True Stories, God's People, and I'm sitting with Mary. Mary, thank you for joining me.
3: Hello, Christopher.
2: Now, off the top, we should let people know, most of the people that I've been interviewing with, they're from the Singleton, Muswellbrook areas. Now, you are living in Singleton at the moment, but we knew each other before our Singleton days. So how did we know each other beforehand, Mary?
3: Coonabarabran Church, you were there, and also Coonabarabran.
2: That's right. So I was a pastor at Coonabarabran and Coonabarabran for 2 years, and that's where we first met. But now I get to hang out with you here in Singleton too. So our journey keeps going on. So I want to ask then, you spent quite a bit of time out there. What did you enjoy most about living in that part of the world?
3: The stars.
2: The stars, okay.
3: The stars are beautiful there because of the light restrictions with the observatory. We have beautiful nights out there with very clear stars.
2: I know Coonabarabran's the observatory capital of Australia, isn't it?
3: Yes, it is.
2: With the Siding Springs Observatory there. So yeah. That's something I miss too about that area. I remember at night time when I'd go and put out the bins, I'd always just look up and be just think, this is nice.
3: Yes, and it's beautiful.
2: And it's quiet. There's no noise and traffic. It's just you, the stars. It's a beautiful place of the world.
3: It tells me about God too, just looking at the stars.
2: Awesome. Well, Mary, I want to hear a little bit about your kind of journey of faith. So have you always been a Christian?
3: I've always been a Christian. I haven't always been an Adventist Christian.
2: Okay. So tell us a little bit about your upbringing.
3: Well, I was brought up in a devout Catholic home. My mother and father and grandmother were all Catholics. I went to Catholic schools. All my schooling was done in Catholic schools. I went to Mass every Sunday. I did all the saint day things and all of that. So I was a devout Catholic. I wanted to become a nun because I thought it was the only real way I could serve God fully. And right from a young age, I knew that God was real. He was real to me. I knew he was present. I could feel his presence. I could feel his love for me. I knew he loved me. And I loved him. So when I decided I wanted to become a nun, I went to the novitiate and they had times where you could come and contemplate whether a cloistered life was for you, a retreat.
2: Now, just for the listeners, what is, I suppose, the role of a nun in the church? What do they do?
3: Well, I wanted to become a teaching nun.
2: Okay.
3: So a teaching or a nursing nun, I wasn't quite sure. But a serving nun.
2: Okay, and who would they be teaching?
3: One of the children at school or in hospitals.
2: Right, okay. So that's quite a noble calling, isn't it, to dedicate one's life to the church and do it for teaching. So you had that, you said there was a period where you could kind of figure out if that's what you wanted. So how did that go for you?
3: That was a time of contemplation as to what I was going to do. But God stepped in. He didn't want me to do that.
2: Okay. So can you tell us a bit, how did that trajectory change?
3: Well, I thought perhaps that I should read the Gospels. So I started with Matthew. I got up to Matthew chapter 24, which talks about the second coming of Jesus. And I didn't know very much about that. That wasn't something that the Catholics really talked about.
2: Sure.
3: I thought I wanted to know more about this. And it happened that it was just at the end of daylight saving and my watch was wrong. I got sick that weekend and I asked the Mother Superior if I could possibly watch Mass on TV. And she said, yes, that's fine. I went to the TV room to watch Mass, but I was sick, as I said, and it wasn't the Mass. It was George Vanderman, which is an Adventist program called It Is Written. He was talking about Matthew chapter 24, the second coming of Jesus.
4: Oh, wow.
3: Yeah, so I was very interested in that, as I say.
4: Mm.
3: And I asked for Bible study guide, which they sent me.
4: Yeah.
3: But they confiscated the, well, the nuns confiscated it.
4: Okay, they didn't like you having the guides, eh?
3: But I got another one.
4: Contraband.
3: And I hid them, yeah.
4: Yeah, okay. And so you're hearing more and more from George Vanderman, this Adventist preacher. Where did that eventually take you?
3: Well, I started studying things like the commandments of God, and the first one is to have no idols.
4: Mm.
3: And obviously had idols because I prayed to Joseph and Mary and other things. And there were so many things I started to learn. The Adventists couldn't answer my questions, and I wanted answers.
4: You mean the Catholic Church?
3: Yeah, Catholic Church, sorry, yeah.
4: Yeah, yeah. And I guess for our listeners at home, it's probably good for us to explain what some of the distinctions are. Of course, both Catholic and Seventh-day Adventists are both Christians, and you'll find many devout in both churches, but both have different understandings of what God has communicated through the Bible. So some of those differences would be, as Seventh-day Adventists don't believe that the Bible teaches, for example, that we have an immortal soul that lives on after death, that the Bible says death is likened to a sleep and that the dead know nothing. We can't communicate further with them. We also believe that the way that the Bible describes hell, it's not a place of eternal punishment, which is unfortunately what many believe to be about God. But we think that's a very unloving and unjust depiction of God. God is not someone who would do something like that. So there are some major differences in those two understandings, isn't there? So did you continue to stay on as a nun, or what? Where did you go after that?
3: Well, as I started to learn things, I realized I couldn't become a nun because what I was learning was contrary to becoming a nun. For instance, as being a Catholic, I could continue going to the Catholic Church and still believe in the state of the dead and in the second coming, and in many of our doctrines. But one thing that I couldn't continue with is the Sabbath.
4: Mm.
3: That was the thing that made me think, I have to do something here. This is going to have to change my life because I have to actually keep the Sabbath, which, of course, I wasn't doing before that.
4: That's right. And can you explain to us what was different about keeping the Sabbath from what you had been doing before?
3: Well, Sunday, if you take a similar thing, was for me going to church, but then after that was nothing religious, whereas Sabbath is something that you keep from Friday night to Saturday night. And a whole 24-hour day for Jesus is a different kind of lifestyle.
4: That's right. And for those who are interested in learning more, we read about the commandment to keep the Sabbath in Exodus chapter 20. God says, remember the Sabbath day by keeping it holy. 6 days you shall labor and do all your work, but the seventh day is a Sabbath to the Lord your God. On it you shall not do any work, neither you nor your son nor daughter, nor your male or female servant, nor your animals, nor any foreigner residing in your town. For in 6 days the Lord made the heavens and the earth, the sea and all that is in them, but he rested on the seventh day. Therefore, the Lord blessed the Sabbath day and made it holy. And so that's right. The seventh day is the Sabbath that God created at creation for all of humanity to enjoy. It is supposed to be different. It's not a day where we just keep doing, we go to church and then do whatever we want. It's a day of rest. And man, I love the Sabbath. I love that I've got a day every week where I can do nothing and be guilt-free because I know God has asked me to take time to rest and spend the time with me and with the church, with your family. Just take that time off.
3: Mm.
4: So I want to ask then, Mary, so eventually, yeah, you decided being a nun is not for me. But I think it was during this time, Satan was also trying to grab you, take you away from God and his truth. And you had some pretty unique experiences. Can you tell us about one of those experiences where Satan was trying to bring you away from God?
3: First of all, I had a dream. The dream was about what I had been learning. I was on a train, and I knew that the conductor was Jesus. And Jesus told me that I must not get off this train. I had to stay on the train. So I did. But I saw other people who came, who were on the train too with me, but they got off. And that I never saw them again. So this dream prompted me to think, I have to actually follow Christ all the way. So I did, or at least I did it to the best of my understanding. Mm. Anyway, at that time I was still very ignorant of a lot of things I didn't know about. And one thing was the devices of Satan. One device is what they call automatic writing, where a demon takes control of your hand and writes down things that it wants to write. In automatic writing, you don't have any say in what is written. It's all altogether the demon that works.
4: And that this is actually quite a common form of what's called spiritualism, where people communicate with spirits, but these spirits are demonic. Tell us about automatic writing.
3: Well, like I said, it wasn't me who was writing. It was the demon that was writing, but I didn't know it was a demon at the time. And it would write things that I had no idea what it would be about. And people would mock me and say, oh, you're only making it up. But I'd say something. They'd say, all right, well, tell me what my middle cousin's middle name is or something like that. And I said, I don't know, but the demon knows. And it would write inevitably what that was, even if I had never met them before. So I knew this was the real thing. This wasn't something that I made up. It was real. And it was at this time that I started to, oh, that's right, George Vanderman came to Australia and I wanted to see him. And I went and saw him in the Opera House. And after that, they had a ministers there who offered to give us Bible studies, not just Bible study guides, but Bible studies.
4: Yeah, face-to-face, one-on-one, yeah.
3: So I went with Pastor Hackwell at the time, and he showed me a lot of things about the Bible. I was learning so much, which I was thrilled about because the priests couldn't answer my questions. They didn't know about the Bible like these people did. Pastor Hackwell taught me a lot, and it was at this time this automatic writing came. And I explained it to him and he warned me and said, this is very dangerous. You must not participate in it anymore. He said, whenever it comes on your hand, put the pen down and ask Jesus to take it away. And I did that. It took several months, but after about probably half a year or so, it stopped.
4: That's an incredible story, Mary, because it shows that there is this reality called the supernatural. And I guess we much prefer hearing stories of the supernatural from God's perspective, right? Miracles, answers to prayer. But equally convincing and equally important is the other aspect that the Bible describes. There is a spiritual war taking place between God and Satan. And God wants as many people to accept what Jesus did on the cross, to accept forgiveness of sin and be saved, and Satan equally wants as few people to accept that. So it's interesting to hear a personal story from you of how both God and Satan were kind of fighting for you.
3: Yes, they were really fighting over my soul. And not only that, this demon was real because I would ask it, where are you from? Who are you? And it would just scribble. It wouldn't write anything. But one question it did answer, where did you come from? And he said, I was in Eden, as in the Garden of Eden.
4: Yes.
3: Which told me this is Satan. Well, I can't continue.
4: That's right. That reference of in Eden, we read about the serpent in Genesis 3 that tempted Adam and Eve to sin. And then Revelation 12 verse 9 tells us that that serpent of old is the devil and Satan. Even Isaiah 14, I believe, or it might be Ezekiel 28, refers to Lucifer being in Eden. I think it's Ezekiel 28. So, yeah, he was getting a bit cocky then, wasn't he, telling you who he was?
3: And it was at this time that I really believed that Jesus was my Savior. And putting the devil away was the best thing I ever did. if I think back on it, I think if I was still involved with that, how my life would have been so different.
4: Mm. So can you tell us then, Mary, what did it look like for you to become a member in the Seventh-day Adventist Church? What was that journey like?
3: At first, it was very difficult because my father had been a devout Catholic, wasn't at all approving, and most of my friends rejected me as a rebel or whatever. I found it difficult because I lost a lot of friends over it.
4: Mm.
3: But God had made up for that.
4: Yeah. Well, I want to just commend you for your courage and fortitude, Mary. It's not easy to have people reject you just because you believe differently from them. Mm. So you definitely stood for your faith and your relationship with God, which is very commendable.
3: It was worth it too.
4: So after this time, I know you eventually became a teacher. So you went from being a teaching nun to another teacher as well. It looks like teaching was in your blood. Can you tell us a little bit about your experience teaching over the years?
3: I've taught for about 40 years altogether. And I started, as I said, with Samoa, which was a missionary field, which was a real big learning curve for me at the time. I was only a new Adventist. And actually God was in that too. At that time when I had studying at Avondale, I was very lonely because I knew no one. I'm just baptized, and I found it hard at first. But then we had locker rooms, and I had a locker that was a little bit tall for me, and I had to reach up. And there was another girl who had a lower one down, and I asked her if we could swap so that I could be lower down. She became a wonderful friend.
4: Mm.
3: Colleen Halliday, at the time now Hodgkin, she became an inspiration to me because she was a dedicated Christian. And she understood about Jesus in the Bible and all these things that I was learning about. And she was really instrumental in helping me become a Christian, a real Christian.
4: Now that you, I guess, understood these new truths about God and the Bible, how did that impact your life? Did it?
3: Incredibly.
4: Yeah.
3: It made my understanding so much more complete. I could comprehend the great controversy, the battle between good and evil, between Christ and Satan. I comprehended so many things that I didn't understand before. It made everything make sense. It just all fell into place. It was like a huge jigsaw puzzle that finally made sense.
4: Yes, yeah. And when you were in Coonabarabran, you continued to have the opportunity to share your faith. And I remember during our time, well, my time there, someone we know well from the Coonabarabran Church, you and Peter helped bring into the church. Can you tell us a little bit about that story?
3: You mean Rodney?
4: Rodney, yeah, yeah.
3: Well, Peter was always a Christian. He was a very good man, my husband. I miss him very much. But he was friends with Rodney for many, many years before this. And they're both farmers. And Peter invited Rodney to come and watch our video series, yes.
4: Okay, and while you were trying to talk with him and invite him over, you kept getting some interruptions, didn't you? Where I think you received some phone calls during that time.
3: Yes, that was Rodney getting phone calls.
4: Yes, yeah.
3: Yeah, yeah. I think Rodney needs to tell that part of the story.
4: Oh, okay. I'll leave it to him then. Well, as we kind of wrap up our time together, Mary, I'd like for you to maybe explain, what does the gospel of Jesus mean to you?
3: It means my salvation.
4: Mm.
3: Jesus has promised us that whoever believes will be saved. And Jesus never lies. He always tells the honest truth. And he promised us. So there's no doubt. We have salvation if we believe. And I believe.
4: And that belief the Bible describes as being a saving faith. We have a trust and a faith in what Jesus did for us on the cross, that he took our sins. Every wrong thing that I've done, Jesus took on the cross for me, and he took that punishment of death in my place, that we can receive that gift of eternal life.
3: And that promise is such a wonderful promise. It makes life worth living.
4: It does. So for our listeners at home, Mary, that maybe are considering learning more about God, what encouragement would you give to them?
3: I'll go for it.
4: Okay.
3: I would never, ever regret what I've done. It's changed my life.
4: Well, I hope that listeners, you've been encouraged as you've heard some of Mary's story, because Mary has a unique story to share of some of the challenges of coming into a closer walk with God, whether it's the attacks of Satan trying to draw us away, whether it's peer pressure from others, whether it's just challenges of life. There are many things that want to draw us away from God. But God promises if we continue searching for Him, if we stand firm and we persevere, that we can have that strong relationship with Him. And that great promise that Mary mentioned, if we ask God to forgive us our sins, the Bible says He is faithful and just to forgive us our sins and to cleanse us from all unrighteousness. And I know, Mary, you've experienced that in your life. I've experienced it as well. That's really why we're sharing our story here today, isn't it?
3: It is, absolutely. Thank you.
4: No worries. Well, we hope that you've enjoyed listening to another episode together, and we hope that you continue listening in to True Stories, God's People.

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8: Welcome to Facts to Build Your Faith On with Pastor Ben from Faith FM. This is where we take a look at intellectual and experiential evidence for God and the reliability of the Bible as God's Word that you can believe in. My name's Pastor Ben and I'm coming to you from beautiful Coffs Harbour, Australia. And today I've got my friend Shay with me. Do you want to say g'day?
9: G'day everyone.
8: Wherever you're listening today, if you are sitting in a car in Queensland, or if you're at home and the radio is on in Adelaide, or wherever you are around the country, if you're here with us in Coffs Harbour, we're glad you're joining us today. Our prayer for you is that your faith in the living God will grow and that Jesus will transform your life in amazing ways. Maybe you're new to the faith and you're looking for evidence to believe. Maybe you want to share your faith with others and you already have a strong faith in God, but you would love ideas that you can share with others that will put a different perspective on things and help them to realize, wow, an intelligent and thinking person really can believe in God and have a robust, intellectually strong faith. That's our prayer for you today. And today we are looking at evidence for God from accurate health principles found in the Bible that predate scientific discovery. This is our second episode in this health series. What are we talking about? Well, 3,500 years before science came up with it, God inspired the author of the Bible to write down different health principles for a healthy long life. Science has only caught up with some of these things in the last 200 years, and yet they've been written there in God's word 3,500 years before. I want to put to you that this is evidence that the word of God was inspired and that you can put your trust in it. Last time we talked about germs, which were not understood until about 1850, 1860, with Ignatius Semmelweis and Louis Pasteur discovering that there are microscopic things that we've got to watch out for, and hand washing is a good idea. Not touching dead bodies is a good idea. If you've touched a dead body, it's a good idea to wash your hands before doing anything else. And these principles, of course, are found in the book of Numbers and Exodus long beforehand. In Exodus, we read the promise that if we will simply follow God's principles, he will protect us from the diseases that they had in Egypt. These principles are just as relevant today, proven by science today, but written in God's word all that time ago. Just a little reminder of how basic medical knowledge was even just 500 years ago. From the Ebers Papyrus, this is medical advice, a medical book from 500 years ago. Listen to this. This caused a lot of deaths. It is good for a wound to rot a little. They write in the Ebers Papyrus. This is not the Bible. This is the Ebers Papyrus, medical books from the 1500s. Therefore, put something in the wound that will make it produce pus. So well-meaning doctors caused the death of thousands, millions of people over the years by making them infected. And yet the Bible gives us better advice. And so today we're going to focus on two different ideas. One is sanitation and the other one is quarantine. These are Bible principles found in the Bible 3,500 years ago. Let's have a look, first of all, at sanitation. The Bible says in Deuteronomy 23, verses 12 to 13, God tells Moses, write this down, designate a place outside the camp where you can go to relieve yourself. Now, can you believe that with this conversation, like the epic moment, Shay, where God is meeting with Moses, giving him all this key information on how to live, how to be a spiritual person, how to be a moral person. He gives the Ten Commandments. And in that conversation, he also says, I'm going to give you some health principles. And one of those is you should go to the toilet outside the camp.
9: Yep. I learned that when I was camping. Stinks up the whole place.
8: And it can make you sick. That's right. Everyone who's been in Pathfinders or Scouts or any kind of thing like that, Duke of Edinburgh Award, you're taught, bring your little shovel. Well, listen to the Bible. It says, as part of your equipment, Deuteronomy 23, 12 and 13, as part of your equipment, have something to dig with, and when you relieve yourself, dig a hole and cover up your excrement. This is in the Bible. Now you might think, what? What's this doing in the Bible? This doesn't sound like the kind of stuff I'd expect to be in the Bible. But I want to put it to you, Shay, and everyone listening today to this program, that God is interested in real life. He's interested in your physical health, your mind and emotions, your relationships, your spiritual life. He cares about all of it. And here, 3,500 years ago, long before science caught up with the facts about germs, God is simply saying, here's what you're going to do. And if you go to the toilet outside the camp, bury it. This is going to protect you from sickness. Really simple idea. But let me tell you, for thousands of years and in so many cultures, they haven't had good hygiene practices. And people have lost their lives because of it. A medical historian writes that the biblical instruction that we just read is an effective measure which indicates an advanced idea of sanitation. Advanced meaning we only came up with it lately. Careful hygiene still provides the only sure protection against cholera and many other diseases. This is a medical professional's opinion on these biblical principles, and they can see that this is spot on, and I would say inspired evidence that you can build your faith on. Now let's look at another one. You ready for another one, Shay?
9: Yep.
8: Okay, we are up to quarantine. The Bible includes the concept of quarantine. Now, After being quarantined through COVID, some of us are thinking, I don't want to hear another thing about quarantine. But the principle is a Bible principle from 3,500 years ago. And in the Bible, there are many infectious diseases that we still struggle with today, but through quarantine, we have less of. One of them is leprosy. Leprosy is a disease that is spread by physical touch and close interaction. And it can mean numbing of the joints and fingers and so forth. You can have accidents, lose parts of your body because you didn't have any sensation there. It can cause all kinds of sickness and disease. Now, in Leviticus chapter 13 in the Bible, Leviticus 13 verse 46, written 3,500 years ago, 1500 BC, Moses writes the words of God, as long as a person has leprosy, he must live alone outside the camp. Now, this wasn't because God and Moses hated people with leprosy. The Bible tells us that he loves everyone. However, it's just a simple fact. If you are sick and contagious, it's best for everyone that you don't spread it around. And they didn't understand germs, but they understood the simple instructions. And so this is modern quarantine. And according to one medical historian, the laws against leprosy in Leviticus 13 may be regarded as the first model of sanitary legislation. Now, many communities have ignored what the Bible says during the last 3,000 years. And I want to give you an example from Norway, which is today recognized as one of the most developed countries in the world. In Norway in the late 1700s, there was a leprosy epidemic. The preachers of the time were taking the biblical principles and saying, this is how we should handle it. And the community wasn't listening, but eventually they followed the biblical model out of desperation for a solution to people getting leprosy everywhere. Wouldn't you know, the epidemic came under control. They used this kind of concept of separating people from the rest of the community, which is quarantine. The people, however, still weren't confident as to why the epidemic had abated. Most people at the time thought leprosy was hereditary. You know what hereditary means?
9: It means you get it from your parents.
8: Yeah, that's right. So you're getting it from your parents. They were wrong about that, obviously. They didn't know that it was spread person to person. And so they relaxed the laws of quarantine. And what do you know? The disease spread out of control again. Then in 1873, a guy named Dr. Hansen looked through a microscope from a leprosy patient and saw tiny red dots. In doing so, he thrust the world out of the dark ages when it comes to leprosy, because what he realized is there's something microscopic here that people with leprosy are spreading from person to person. They finally realized it was spread that way. So after 3,500 years, science had discovered the secret of quarantine. Separating infected patients could stop the spread. And then Norway enacted the Norwegian Leprosy Act, requiring strict enforcement of biblical precautions. Separate them out. In less than 6 years, the leper count dropped from 2,858 down to 69, almost none left. And soon, much of the world was following the same principle and most of the world was free of leprosy. So there you have it. Sanitation, go to the bathroom outside the camp, bury it, cover it up, get rid of those germs. They didn't use the word germs in the Bible, but the principle is there. Quarantine, same thing again, all found in the Bible about 3,500 years before science caught up with it. I'd call that evidence to build your faith on.
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10: 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We have started a new Bible study series called The Secrets of Prophecy. These studies are taking us through some of the most amazing prophecies of the Bible. 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We will also cover some of the most important teachings of the Bible. 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
15: 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This is Lynn from Caboolture Seventh-day Adventist Church, Queensland. What is the greatest challenge that you face when you come to spend time with God in your personal time of worship? Is it hard for you to find time? Do you get interruptions from family members? I will share with you my greatest challenge. It is keeping my mind on the job. I begin well, finding a quiet spot to spend my time with God, praying for the Holy Spirit to guide my thoughts, and beginning to read the Bible passage I have chosen for the day. Next moment, my mind has drifted off into planning things like my shopping list or thinking about that difficult conversation that I need to have with someone. Do you have this problem too? This radio segment calls us to meditate, which according to the dictionary means to focus one's mind for a period of time or to think deeply. To achieve such meditation takes more than just reading the Bible. We need to engage with the text in some way. A spiritual practice that has helped me to focus and think deeply is to pray through God's Word. I read a phrase, sentence, or verse and think deeply about what it means. I then turn the thought into a prayer, speaking it and even writing it down. You might find this practice helpful too. Let's take a few verses from Psalm 63 for an example. It begins, "Oh God, you are my God." This seems a great way to begin a prayer. It invites us to praise God for something that we really like about Him. The next sentence says, "Early will I seek Thee." Here, David encourages us to ask for God's favour early in the day, before we rush out into the traffic or before we open our computers for work. The next verse says, "My soul thirsts for you, my flesh longs for you in a dry and thirsty land where there is no water." David had to spend a lot of time in the desert fleeing from King Saul, who wanted to kill him. At times he had a deep longing for God's companionship. If you are feeling rather dry spiritually, You could ask God to give you a longing and a thirst to know him better. David continues this thought when he says, "So I looked for you in the sanctuary to see your power and your glory." Now there was no literal sanctuary where David was hiding in the desert caves, but he knew that a meeting place with God, a sanctuary, could be found anywhere. So, from his desert cave, David needed reassurance that God's power was stronger than Saul's army, and that the glory of God's righteousness would guide him. Now let's put it together and see what our prayer might look like. Oh God, you are my God. Lord, I thank you for your tender love towards me. Please touch my heart with your wisdom and compassion before I begin my day's work. Sometimes I feel rather distant from you, so please stir up my longing to be nearer to you. Lord, I am in a tough place, but I call on your power to deliver me, and may your glorious righteousness rub off on me. Thank you for hearing my prayer. I love you, God. Amen. If you'd like to learn more about how to develop a meaningful prayer life, you would enjoy reading our free book called Daring to Ask for More. You can claim your copy by texting the word PROMISE to 04-888-80831. That's the word PROMISE to the number 04-888-80831.
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1: Paul's letter to the early Christian church in Rome points to Jesus as the only Saviour and demonstrates the wonderful change we experience when we believe and follow Jesus. Take a break and listen to God's Word from the book of Romans.
18: Romans 6. What shall we say then? Shall we continue in sin that grace may abound? May it never be. We who died to sin, how could we live in it any longer? Or don't you know that all we who were baptized into Christ Jesus were baptized into his death? We were buried therefore with him through baptism to death, that just as Christ was raised from the dead through the glory of the Father, so we also might walk in newness of life. For if we have become united with him in the likeness of his death, we will also be part of his resurrection. Knowing this, that our old man was crucified with him, that the body of sin might be done away with, so that we would no longer be in bondage to sin. For he who has died has been freed from sin. But if we died with Christ, we believe that we will also live with him. Knowing that Christ, being raised from the dead, dies no more, death no more has dominion over him. For the death that he died to sin one time, but the life that he lives to God. Thus consider yourselves also to be dead to sin, but alive to God in Christ Jesus our Lord. Therefore, don't let sin reign in your mortal body, that you should obey it in its lusts. Also, do not present your members to sin as instruments of unrighteousness, but present yourselves to God as alive from the dead, and your members as instruments of righteousness to God. For sin will not have dominion over you, for you are not under law, but under grace. What then? Shall we sin because we are not under law, but under grace? May it never be. Don't you know that when you present yourselves as servants and obey someone, you are the servants of whomever you obey? Whether of sin to death or of obedience to righteousness? But thanks be to God that whereas you were bondservants of sin, you became obedient from the heart to that form of teaching to which you were delivered. Being made free from sin, you became bondservants of righteousness. I speak in human terms because of the weakness of your flesh, for as you presented your members as servants to uncleanness and to wickedness upon wickedness, even so, now present your members as servants to righteousness for sanctification. For when you were servants of sin, you were free in regard to righteousness. What fruit then did you have at that time in the things of which you are now ashamed? For the end of those things is death. But now, being made free from sin and having become servants of God, you have your fruit of sanctification and the result of eternal life. For the wages of sin is death, but the free gift of God is eternal life in Christ Jesus our Lord.
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3: I have been crucified with Christ. It is no longer I who live, but Christ who lives in me. And the life I now live in the flesh, I live by faith in the Son of God, who loved me and gave himself for me. Galatians 2, verse 20. 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

"Who do you think you are?" the bully thundered. And we shrank back into some smaller self that could more easily escape or hide. "Who do you think you are?" the college entrance essay asked. And we explained we were the product of suburban schools or immigrants or persons trying on new cultures. "I am a daughter, an orphan, a member of a racially exploited group." "Who do you think you are?" the counselor gently queried us, and we described our brokenness, our loss of self, our pain, to someone whom we paid to listen to our stories. "Who do you think you are?" the father asks. And how he smiles when we respond with joy and laughter shining in our eyes. "I am the prodigal come home. I am a son, a daughter of your love. I am the one you never take your eyes off. Even when I played the rogue or spent your wealth or claimed I never knew you, I am the child you pledged to always love. And even when I get it wrong, I feel your grace, your kindness, your forgiveness. God demonstrates his own love toward us in that while we were still sinners, Christ died for us. Much more than having now been justified by his blood, we shall be saved from wrath through him. You cannot earn the Father's love. You cannot lose the Father's love. So stay in grace.

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2: Here's a quick thought on making friends for God.
3: We never know for sure the impact of our words and actions on others, either for good or bad. That's why we have to be careful about what we say and do. A harsh, critical, and unfriendly attitude is going to drive people away from you. Even if you're able to share the message, your words, no matter how true, are much less likely to be received. In contrast, a positive attitude and a belief in others bring people close together. It creates a bond of friendship. Jesus stated this principle beautifully when he said, "No longer I call you servants, for a servant does not know what his master is doing. But I have called you friends, for all things that I have heard from my Father, I have made known to you." Friends accept one another in spite of their weaknesses and mistakes, and freely share their joys and sorrows. Jesus never had a tinge of pride or superiority. He showed respect to everyone and treated them with dignity. He gladly received those who were struggling with guilt or hopelessly condemned. No one was beyond his love. He saw in every human being one created in the image of God, yet fallen by our wrongdoing, and whom he came to save. His forgiveness is infinitely deeper than our worst mistakes. There are those that seem to delight in looking for things that are wrong with others. If we would humble ourselves before God and be kind and courteous and caring, there would be 100 accepting the truth, but now there is only one. Think about what that means. Then, what should be your attitude towards others? Genuine acceptance means that we accept people as they are, with all wrong habits. Because Christ died for us while we were still sinners, we must forgive and accept others. Friendship alone does not bring people to Christ. The Apostle Paul reminds us to speak the truth in love. To fail to do this is to neglect to love. Love always seeks the best for another. As friends, we care enough to share life-changing, eternal truths with them. Jesus said, "I am the way, the truth, and the life." Truth without love leads to legalism, which strangles spiritual life. So-called love without truth leads to sentimentalism with no substance. Truth presented in love leads to an authentic Christian experience that provides clear direction, purpose, and certainty. Be ready in season and out of season. What kind of attitude adjustments do you need? Not just for witnessing, but for life in general. If someone were to ask you, "Why are you a Christian?" how would you respond and why?

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It's interesting that skeptics today question the Bible, question Jesus' crucifixion and resurrection, and yet they do not seem to doubt the original writings of Shakespeare, for whom there is much less documented evidence. In Acts 1:3, the Bible tells us that Jesus' disciples saw him alive after the resurrection. It says, "He showed himself alive after his passion by many infallible proofs, being seen of them 40 days." The Apostle Paul writes in 1 Corinthians 15:6 that over 500 people saw Jesus at one time, and most were still alive at the time of his writing. In the first century AD, those who checked the evidence saw and believed. The Bible says that today Jesus always lives to make intercession for us. So have faith, my friend. Jesus is alive, and he is willing to help you with whatever challenge you are facing today. I'm Pastor Daniel for Faith FM.

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1: Hello, everyone, and welcome to Kids Club, right across Australia, right here on Faith FM. I'm your host, Aris Bergen. If this is your first time joining Kids Club is our time of day when we get to hear some great stories, interesting facts, and valuable

0: G'day there. Arnie here again from Arnie's Shack. And this is The Worship Project. Great to have you and your family back as we investigate and discover more about our amazing God and how much He loves us all. We have been learning about persistence this week and not giving up. Kelly has been facing some challenges with persistence this week.
1: I quit! I give up! I am never going to get this right! It's just too hard!
2: Kelly, what's wrong?
1: This is just too hard, Mum. I've been trying to play this song on the piano and I just can't get it.
2: Now, Kelly, I can see you are feeling very frustrated at the moment. Why don't you just take a break from playing for a while and we can have a chat about this?
1: Okay, Mum.
2: Can you remember what we have been learning during worship this week?
1: Yeah, about how to keep on trying, but...
2: Now, the verse we looked at this morning during worship was 2 Chronicles 15, verse 7. But as for you, be strong and do not give up, for your work will be rewarded.
1: Work will be rewarded? I don't know about that, Mum. I've been trying to play this song lots of times already, and my efforts are not being rewarded yet.
2: Remember the story of the Israelites marching around Jericho?
1: I do. They marched right around Jericho for 6 days, and on the seventh day, they marched around the city 7 times, and then the walls came tumbling down.
2: That's right. They had to keep on marching around day after day. So can you work out how many laps of the city of Jericho they had to do before the walls came down?
1: So for 6 days, that was 1 lap, and... on the seventh day, there was 7 laps. So 6 plus 7... That's 13 times, I think?
2: That's right, Kelly. And then there is the story of Thomas Edison who invented the light globe. How many attempts did he make before he had success?
1: He tried like 1,000 or 1 billion times or something. Yeah, okay, Mum. I suppose I haven't tried that many times yet.
2: Why don't you have a break now and come back later when you are feeling less frustrated and have another try then?
1: Okay, Mum. I suppose I could do that.
0: I was talking to Barbara, that's Kelly's mum, and she said that Kelly did try that piece on the piano a bit later on. While she still made a few mistakes, she is definitely improving, and she is determined to get that song right. So, if you're finding something difficult to do, don't give up. Maybe you need a little break, then come back and give it another go. Remember that verse in the Bible in 2 Chronicles 15, 7. It says, But as for you, be strong and do not give up, for your work will be rewarded. Anyway, our time is up for today, but I will look forward to catching up with all of you again next time on The Worship Project. So take care, stay safe, and God bless.
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10: A moment to meditate on God's Word. 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This is Lynn from Caboolture Seventh-day Adventist Church, joining you to share another beautiful thought from the Scriptures. God's paintbrush has been at work in the garden box outside my kitchen window. My husband has planted 8 dazzling short-stemmed gerberas. 2 bright yellows remind us of the warmth of God's love. 3 glistening reds help us to remember the blood that Jesus shed on the cross for us. A hot pink suggests the spiritual energy that comes to us through God's Holy Spirit. A soft peachy pink tells us that in the quiet times we can sense God's presence. And the soft orange illustrates the comfort and peace that comes as we walk each day with Jesus Christ. Jesus encouraged his listeners to find courage and comfort from looking at the flowers. In Luke chapter 12, verses 27 and 28, he said, "Look at the lilies and how they grow. They don't work or make their clothing. Yet Solomon, in all his glory, was not dressed as beautifully as they are. And if God cares so wonderfully for flowers that are here today and thrown into the fire tomorrow, he will certainly care for you." Our world is full of brokenness, which must grieve the heart of God. But so much of the beauty that came from God's creative hand is still around us, everywhere, and God is still at work, turning our broken lives into something beautiful. Dear God, we praise you for the wonders of your creation. We're amazed by the beauty of the flowers, the wonder of the heavens, and the complex biological structures in the animal world. We thank you for the promise of your care and protection. We look forward to the day when you will heal our broken world and recreate all things new. 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Amen. 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That's the word PROMISE to the number 0488 80831.
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13: Due to advanced research in medicine and electronics, an Australian invented bionic ear called a cochlear implant has given hearing to more than 1 million people worldwide. In Acts 3:22, Peter declared, "For Moses truly said, 'The Lord your God will raise up for you a prophet like me from your brethren. Him you shall hear in all things, whatever he says to you.'" Today, we don't need a bionic ear to hear what Jesus has to say. We should, however, pick up our Bible. God speaks to us through his word. In fact, Jesus himself is referred to as the Word. It's unfortunate that so many today, even believers, fail to connect with God by reading his word. The Bible says that God's word is a lamp to our feet and a light for our path. Why not try to read God's word today and let Jesus speak to you words of instruction, hope, and comfort? I'm Pastor Daniel for Faith FM.

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0: Well, good afternoon, everyone, and welcome to another Looking Up show. My name is Danny, and today is Wednesday, May 13, and today I am blessed to have in our studio as our special guest, the one and only Jeff. Welcome to Faith FM.
1: Yeah, thank you, Danny. It's good to be here, and yeah, good afternoon. And good afternoon to all the listeners out there.
0: Absolutely. Now, Jeff, he has an incredible story where Faith FM is very much at the heart of his spiritual journey. And so I've been hanging out for this day, Jeff, for a long time to have you come on the radio and to share your testimony, this journey of faith and how God has led and guided you.
1: Well, I'm finally here, so...
0: The day has arrived.
1: Yeah, it's arrived.
0: That's exciting. And we also have in our studio today, directing traffic, not Shell, not Sharissa, and not even Rochelle, but a new person for the first time here on the Looking Up show, and that is Letitia. Welcome along, Letitia.
2: Good afternoon.
0: Great to have you on board. So tell us, how long have you been working at Faith FM?
2: I've been working at Faith FM since the start of this year, and you've probably normally heard me on The Breakfast Show.
0: Okay, so she is a breakfast regular. Do you listen to The Breakfast Show, Jeff?
1: Yes.
0: Okay, so you've bumped into Letitia there on The Breakfast Show, eh? That voice is familiar.
1: Yeah, not every morning, but yeah, a couple of times a week I'll be listening to The Breakfast Show.
0: Oh, there you go, with Scaffy.
1: Yeah.
0: We had Scaffy on last week, and that was a really fascinating program. If anybody missed it, you can go to the Faith FM website, or you can go just to your Faith FM app, and you can go to the podcast section there. And last week's program, so that would be May 6, featuring Scaffy, an interview with Scaffy on AI, and that was really, really interesting. I learned so much. I went back home and I started to Google and do my own research, and it was quite incredible. So how quickly things are changing, Jeff. It's incredible.
1: Yeah, there were some amazing things in that conversation, like especially with AI and the American military.
0: Yeah, absolutely. And that book.
1: Mind-blowing.
0: And that book, The Technological Republic. That was really fascinating, and some of those 22 points that came out of that book. So anyway, that was really, really fascinating. So there's just so much going on in that space. So if you're interested, you can tune into that program from last week. And as we speak, I'm not sure if she's listening right now. She can text me if she is, but my usual co-host, Sharissa, she's been away up north, and so she told me she was traveling back with Justin and little Judah. And the little one who's inside the pouch. You know, Sharissa's got a little one inside the pouch?
1: No, I didn't.
0: Yeah. So I'm not sure if that's how you refer to it, Letitia. Have you ever heard of anyone referring to a woman as having something, a baby in the pouch? I guess.
2: No.
0: No, you haven't. Yeah. I don't know how that came out. That was like just very organic. A bit like this show, eh?
1: We all know what you meant, though.
0: We definitely knew. Hopefully all our listeners know. She's pregnant. That's what that means, in case you're still wondering. Poor Letitia's thinking, what have I got myself involved in this afternoon? She'll probably never come back on the Looking Up show. Well, I'm here anyway. So, we wish you all the best if you guys are traveling. And, looking forward to connecting with you next week. And next week, I did get a message here from Sharissa. Judah says to tell you I don't have a pouch and she's not a kangaroo. Go, Judah. I love you, mate. Hey, hope you're keeping your mum and dad honest. And, Judah, I hope you're asking your mum and dad to tell you stories. You know what I had to do? You know what my job was on these long trips? From Melbourne to Sydney or Sydney to Brisbane or whatever, these long trips and little kids in the back, two little girls. You know what my job was?
1: Tell stories.
0: I used to tell stories, and the story would just go on and on and on and on. The kids just loved it.
1: I could imagine. Yeah, I've heard a few stories from you, Danny. They're pretty good.
0: I can really make them up. So anyway, Judah, I hope and pray Mum and Dad are telling you lots of stories on that long journey back home. So I also want to give a big shout out to my mate Rod. Our mate Rod. He's listening. He texted me. He's listening as he's doing his honey.
1: Yeah.
0: He's a legend, Rod A. Top bloke.
1: He is,
0: Him and Sherilyn. They're just such a wonderful couple and a real blessing at the RTM Church. We've got a bunch of folk listening at RTM right now.
1: Yes.
0: Including Maddie.
1: Yeah, Matt.
0: Your mate, Matt.
1: Yeah, he said he set the alarm for 3:30.
0: Yeah.
1: So,
0: yeah. So our RTM church family is listening, and that's the church family that Jeff is a part of. We're blessed to have Jeff on our, yeah, in our church and part of our family. So a couple of quick things before we round off and go to our first song. I do have a couple of programs. One, this coming Sunday in Windsor, Sydney. So if you're anywhere near Windsor, Sydney, I'm doing a Faith FM dinner on Sunday night, this coming Sunday night. You can go to the Faith FM website, go to the events page, and you can book. You can register for that dinner as well, May 29, Avondale Memorial Church. I'm running a weekend series there. That's on the website as well. And coming up onto the website very soon is another program I'm doing in June in Prospect in Adelaide. Wow. So that's going to be also happening. So we'll give you more details for that as we go. But now we're off to a song, Ellie Holcomb, He Will Give the Way the Weary Strength.

0: You are listening to Ellie Holcomb, He Will Give the Weary Strength. And what that's a great title for a song, isn't it? He will give the weary strength. And if ever we needed strength, it's right now, isn't it, Jeff?
1: Yeah, we need the strength of God in our lives, that's
0: Amen.
1: For sure.
0: Amen. So you are listening to The Looking Up Show on Faith FM. I'm today blessed to have Jeff, who's our special guest. He's going to be sharing his testimony in a little bit, and that is a very, very powerful testimony. So you want to be listening in all the way through to the very end, and you want to probably ring up someone, text a friend, tell someone to tune in right now and to hear this message. It's going to be such a blessing. And Letitia, she's doing a fantastic job under difficult circumstances. Is having to deal with me. Sharissa, she was just laughing her head off, with that whole pouch scenario. And she's thinking, this guy, who allowed him into the studio? Anyway, so we're going to have a wonderful time. So before we get to your testimony, and before we take a brief look at some current events, oh my hat, as my friend Celia would say, there is so much going on. And Sharissa was texting me a few different things that are going on. Literally, I've lined up like 10 different things. We're just going to mention them today. I'm just going to ask you for your brief thoughts on the matter. But next week, when Sharissa's here, we're gonna spend a lot of time unpacking the current events that have happened in the last few days that will be happening in the next few days. So there's just so much going on from a prophetic point of view, because that's our interest, isn't it?
1: Yeah, definitely.
0: We're not interested in politics here from a political point of view. We're interested in what's going on from a prophetic point of view. But before all that, we have a giveaway, as always. We have a giveaway, and we'll be giving the code word in our next segment. So be listening for the code word, and you can our looking up number is 04-888-17624. That's 04-888-17624. You'd pretty much know that number off by heart, Jeff.
1: Oh, not really.
0: Not quite, huh?
1: I do have it in my phone.
0: Yeah, so you're ready to text. Have you ended up getting a few books?
1: No, I haven't really texted in yet.
0: Yeah, so you leave it for others.
1: Yeah, I sort of get books from church and things
0: that too.
1: So
0: that's true. That's true, yeah. So our giveaway book for today is Hope for All the World. Wow, that sounds like a great book. Hope for All the World, Bible Answers to Big Questions. And it's from Beulah Galloway. So the Bible answers to some of the big questions. Let me just read you a little of this book and what you can expect. There is power in the Word of God. Sometimes we just need to let Scripture speak for itself, and I say a hearty amen. So in this book, Hope for the World, Beulah Galloway presents Bible texts on God and His law, sin and salvation, Jesus, the Holy Spirit, and man's place and purpose in the world, arranged topically for your convenience. Wow, so that's fantastic. And so you will really, really be blessed in your walk with God with this book. So we're going to give the code word in our next segment. So Hope for All the World, Bible Answers to Big Questions. Does that sound like a book that might interest you, Jeff?
1: Yes, definitely.
0: So you might have to text away today. And your idea, so you can see the code word already.
1: Yep.
0: So we'll give that away in the next segment. All right, so we've got 10 minutes at the most of this section, because we want to give Jeff all the time that he needs in order to share his incredible journey of faith. So I'm just going to just share just briefly, Jeff, and I know you listen regularly to the Looking Up Show, so you're you know, on top of the things that we talk about from week to week.
1: Yeah.
0: So what are your thoughts on this idea of church and state, the separation of church and state, as you have heard from this Religious Liberty Commission chairman who says it's a big lie?
1: Yeah, it's... You can just see it all coming together, can't you?
0: Yeah.
1: Like it's the end's coming, and it's in the Bible, it's in Revelation, and, you know, that's the recipe for disaster. The history has proven
0: the
1: disasters of that recipe.
0: Yeah, from the Dark Ages.
1: Yeah.
0: And, I mean, isn't it incredible that this is being shared in the land of the free and the home of the brave? The United States of America that detached itself, that ran from persecution, which was instigated when the church and the state got into bed together. Persecution always is the end result. So they fled from that. They're celebrating 250 years of independence.
1: Yeah.
0: And as we are celebrating this event this year, in a couple of months' time, they're saying that the separation of church and state is the biggest lie from the devil that the American people have been told, and we need to scrap it. Can you believe it?
1: Nah, it's ridiculous. And history, you know, you'd think mankind would learn from history, wouldn't you?
0: Yeah.
1: Like, but we just never learn.
0: No.
1: We just keep making all the same mistakes.
0: Yeah, it's incredible. And if we didn't have the scriptures, where Revelation 13, speaking of the United States of America, says in verse 11, this lamb-like beast, two horns like a lamb, would ultimately speak like a?
1: Dragon.
0: Dragon. The devil and Satan, who is into coercion, who is into deception. So we're seeing Bible prophecy literally. I'm literally looking at a headline here from April 15, and the headline reads, it's from this article, Word and Way, Church-State Separation is a Lie, in talking marks, says Trump's Religious Liberty Commission chair. Just phenomenal.
1: Yeah.
0: Phenomenal. So on some other things that we'll be looking at, especially next week, this Rededicate America Sunday coming up in a few days' time.
1: Yeah.
0: For the first time in the United States history, where, you know, the nation has been called upon by the president himself.
1: Yeah.
0: So the president himself calls the nation to a national jubilee of prayer, praise and thanksgiving service to rededicate America as one nation under God.
1: Well, all of that sounds very good.
0: Mm-hmm. And it's good.
1: And it's good.
0: To rededicate
1: the
0: nation to God.
1: But, you know, if you know your Bible, you can see the undertones of where that this may lead.
0: And so when we connect that with the previous headline, the separation of church and state needs to go by the way, because that's a big lie. When you connect that with that, you can clearly see that this religious element is permeating the government more and more, such as we've never seen before.
1: Yeah.
0: Like, we've never been down this road before. Like, there's always been, you know, most of the politicians in America claim to be religious. Okay, most of them claim to be either, you know, evangelical or Catholic, of a Christian persuasion. There's a few others from some of the other faiths, and there's a few secular or atheists, very, very few. But to have political leaders and many others calling on the government and the church, the Christian church in particular, to unite for the good of the nation, that spells trouble.
1: Common sense has sort of just been thrown out the window.
0: Yeah.
1: And if people knew their Bibles, they would not be going down that road.
0: They wouldn't be going down that road. And another matter, I think we briefly mentioned this last week. I cannot recall. But anyway, Sharissa and I will really dig deep into this. Donald Trump, once again, we deal with America because that's the epicenter of end time prophecy.
1: Yes.
0: So, you know, Donald Trump put out a proclamation on May 4th. So just a few days ago, Jewish American Heritage Month, which is nothing new. Since 2006, for the last 20 years, every single president has designated the month of May as Jewish American Heritage Month. So to thank God for the contribution of the Jewish people to American society. Yeah. Nothing wrong with that.
1: No.
0: But for the first time, for the first time ever, has a U.S. president called upon not only the Jewish people to set aside a Sabbath day to remember the United States of America in connection with the 250th anniversary, but now he is calling upon all Americans. I'm reading here from his proclamation where he simply says, where are we here? He says, I call upon Americans to celebrate the heritage and contributions of Jewish Americans and to observe this month with appropriate programs, activities, and ceremonies. I further call on all Americans to celebrate their faith and freedom. So he's calling upon all Americans to enter into this Sabbath rest, and he's calling it a Jewish Sabbath. Now, is the Sabbath a Jewish Sabbath?
1: Well, we want to hope it's a Saturday Sabbath, don't we?
0: Yeah, well, it's from Friday sunset to Saturday Sunday that he's counting on. But that's not a Jewish Sabbath. That's God's Sabbath that he gave before there were any Jews in the Bible. Isn't that right? I mean, Genesis.
1: It's God. Everything's God's, isn't it?
0: Yeah.
1: Sabbath.
0: Yeah. You know. I mean, Adam and Eve, were they Jews?
1: No.
0: They weren't Jews. Adam and Eve, they were the first humans. Mm. So God gave. So anyway, we're going to look at that, and we're just going to see how this, how things are just falling into place. Then we had America Prays. We've had, you know, America Reads the Bible. So all these spiritual elements coming in connection with the 250th anniversary. And then finally, UFOs are back in the headlines. Have you heard about the latest on UFOs?
1: No, not the latest, but I've heard a lot of things sort of throughout my life here and there popping up with UFOs.
0: Well, let me tell you, last Friday, US time, so that would be Saturday our time, Donald Trump promised a couple of months ago that he was going to declassify these classified, government classified documents, videos and documents in connection with UFOs and UAPs, these unidentified aerial phenomena.
1: Yep.
0: And last Friday he did. He put out the first batch and, he's planning on putting out more and more and more and more as we go along. Now, the interesting part and the important part from our perspective in connection with this is because the Bible says spiritualism is going to be a key issue at the end of time. Isn't that right?
1: Yes. Well, funny you mention about that because I've experienced the UFO myself.
0: Well, there you go. Yeah. So,
1: and I've sort of had a spiritual journey.
0: Is that right?
1: As you'll hear, but so there's a deception right there, isn't it?
0: There you go. And so a lot of, you know, we've had Hollywood prepare the way with all these fiction movies that have got spiritualism through it. Now we've got these UFOs, UAPs, you know, various videos and documents that will be released in connection with that. We know that the devil can, he can masquerade as an angel of light.
1: Of course.
0: We know that Revelation 13, 16, Matthew 24 and so many other scriptures, 2 Thessalonians chapter 2 speak of the supernatural being used by the enemy to bring about that final deception.
1: Yeah.
0: So can you see everything's coming together?
1: Well, now that I look back, I see that as a deception.
0: Yeah.
1: But in the moment, I believed that I'd seen a UFO.
0: Absolutely.
1: So that's, you know.
0: So you'll be able to share a little on that in your story.
1: Yeah,
0: that's going to be exciting. Well, folk, there's a lot going on, so Sharissa, prepare yourself. Have a nice, well-earned rest and break during the course of this week, because next week we are going to be going to town as we do a deep dive on some of these stories that we have briefly mentioned, and there's many, many others as well that we will take a look at. Not to mention Pope Leo's first encyclical that, according to Sharissa, she sent me just the little promo for that, and that's coming out on May 15, which is this Friday.
1: Wow.
0: His first encyclical, and it's on the anniversary of Rerum Novarum, May 15, 1891, when Pope Leo the 13th put out that huge encyclical that basically is the foundation for Catholic Church social doctrine and everything in connection with bringing about unity, bringing about rest, and so on and so forth. So anyway, so that's coming out as well. This is all happening.
1: Yep.
0: It's incredible. Anyway, so after this song, my friends, we're going to be launching into Jeff's testimony. But that song that you're going to hear before that is from Pete and Cara Bell, Oh Love That Will Not Let Me Go. Sit back and enjoy. And when we come back, we're coming back with Jeff's testimony.

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1: Do you have a Bible question you've never quite had answered? 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

0: You are listening to the Looking Up Show on this Wednesday afternoon, and we are here with my good friend Jeff and Letitia. How are you enjoying it so far, Letitia?
1: It's a great show.
0: Fantastic, fantastic. That's very nice of you to say that. I'm like, why did I even ask that question?
1: It's a lot of fun.
0: This could have gone really, really badly. So no, I'm glad you're enjoying it. And we've been talking about what's been going on in the world, telling us that the coming of Jesus is drawing near. There's just so much going on. And we didn't even like mention what's going on in the Middle East, you know, this on again, off again war that's just, we've never seen nothing like it, have we?
2: No.
0: You know, as in this on and off, on and off, on and off. You know, one tweet, it's on. Yeah. One tweet, it's off. This tweet, it's on. Next tweet, it's on. Yeah. It's just crazy, isn't it?
2: It's like, yeah, you just give up and think, oh,
0: it's
2: well,
0: like a video game.
2: Yeah. Maybe if it's, you know, if the straits open for a few days, we might.

0: Incredible answers to big questions. So the code word is LU26 hope. All one word. Don't put any spaces or any of those emojis, however you say it. How do you say that word, emojis? You would know, Letitia. You're a Gen Zer, or you're not an alpha. You'd be a Gen Zer. You'd be a Gen Zer.
1: Yeah, I am.
0: So how do you say that word, emojis?
2: Emojis.
1: Emojis.
0: Why can't I ever get it? Seriously.
1: Emojis.
0: How hard is that? Anyway, so yeah, don't put any of that. So the code word is LU26 hope, and text that word to 0488 17624. That's 0488 17624. Text any questions, any comments for Jeff. I'm sure he'll love to field them. Also, I got a text from our mate Davo in WA. He's our regular looking up listener, and he also listens to so many other programs on Faith FM, as you do. So he's listening, he told me. He's listening. So big shout out to you and Sue as well.
2: Yep.
0: You know, she's a member from my other church, good old Sue. So if you guys are listening, big shout out to you guys. All right, I'm going to have a prayer for you, mate, and then we're going to launch into your powerful testimony.
2: Okay, thanks very much.
0: Father in heaven, we just want to pause and pray right now as Jeff shares with us this journey of faith that you've taken him on. And dear Lord, we just pray that you'll bless him and inspire him with the words and the thoughts to share. And Lord, that we will all have listening hearts and ears and minds ready to receive this incredible message of faith and hope that you have brought into the life of Jeff in a most beautiful way. So Lord, bless him as he shares, and bless us as we listen. We pray in Jesus' name. Amen.
2: Amen.
0: Amen. All right, Jeff, over to you, mate. Well, let's start off at the beginning.
2: Well, yeah, I'm 58 and I have two older sisters and a younger brother, and I have a mother that's still alive. So my father's deceased and I have no grandparents that are alive. So I'll start from when I was a young child. So I used to say late at night, if I had to get up and go to the toilet, I'd go to the toilet. I was probably about 4 or 5. The moment I opened the door, went into the toilet, it's fine. But the moment I come out of the toilet, I'd have like two spirit animals chasing me.
0: Wow.
2: Like you imagine.
0: Like how old were you?
2: Oh, about 4 or 5. I wouldn't have even been at school.
0: Wow.
2: But they were like two little corgi dogs.
0: Mm-hmm.
2: See them as clear as bell. You could hear them barking just at your heels. So the moment I shut the door to go back to my room, that would happen. You know, and that happened for probably 3 or 4 years, and clear as day. So I sort of knew there's things other than the physical.
0: Wow, the supernatural was already having an impact on your life whilst you were a little child.
2: Yeah. And then another time I was laying on my bed and wide awake, just in the middle of the day, and it was just like all of a sudden I had like this vision that I was just laying on the bed with about 100 snakes crawling all over me.
0: Oh.
2: And all different types of snakes. Like, I very scared of snakes today. Like, I just...
0: For good reason.
2: Yeah, for good reason. And I'm laying there and just crawling all over me, all different kinds of snakes. So there would have been poisonous ones.
0: Mm.
2: And I never understood what that meant. And sort of later on now, well, you know, the Holy Spirit said, your life, what it meant is that your life would be covered in evil, but you would not be harmed.
0: Mm.
2: So that's why I was never bitten. And I always wondered how, you know, it was so real. It was like you could feel them crawling on you.
0: Wow.
2: And like it was very traumatic.
0: Mm.
2: But anyway, I kept it all to myself. Like I didn't tell my parents or anything, but my parents used to fight like cats and dogs. And my father used to, like, there was a lot of adultery. I remember he had a few girlfriends and things like that. So as a child, and this is how I perceive it, so as a child I'm thinking, because, you know, you're new to the world, you haven't got addictions, you're healthy as you can be.
0: You're innocent.
2: Yeah,
0: you're innocent, a child.
2: And you're very sensitive to everything and your surroundings.
0: Mm.
2: So So now, for instance,

0: And so I can walk into a house somewhere and I can feel the thickness of dark energy, like,
1: Wow.
0: you know, or I can feel it, you know, nice and blissful.
1: Hmm.
0: And I know we shouldn't feel and all those things, but as a kid and going through what I went through, I've always been very feely and seeing things that other people don't see and hearing things. And I knew I was different because I couldn't tell anyone because, you know, I just had this inner knowing. If I told someone, they'd think I'm mental.
1: Yeah, well, even as a young child, you were just afraid to share
0: Yeah, I was afraid to share
1: what you were
0: because
1: experiencing.
0: it's just like this inner knowing I had that,
1: Yeah.
0: you know, you don't tell people this,
1: Hmm.
0: you know. And so anyway, so going through my childhood, like there was
1: So were
0: a,
1: you growing up in the country or were you growing up in the city to begin
0: well,
1: with?
0: in a small country town.
1: Small country
0: Yeah.
1: town.
0: And, like, you know, things were, you know, very traumatic. Like there was a lot of good things as a child. Like I was blessed, like there's a lot of happiness and all that as well, but there was a lot of like anger and violence and that with me parents. Another time, I would have been about 7 years old, so I come inside, my mum and dad were arguing, and my father was sitting at the kitchen table with a rifle to his head, right?
1: Oh.
0: And my mother was there screaming at him, "Do it, do it, do it." So, I mean, very dramatic as a young kid. And next minute he fired two shots into the kitchen floor. But they weren't like, it was a 22, but it wasn't the loud ones, what you call pistol shots. And they're like very quiet, but still deadly bullet. And so, you know, so very dramatic as a young child. I don't know, 8 or 9 maybe. I was young. So things like that. And I had a younger brother. He's about 8 years younger than me. And my father used to get cranky if he couldn't sleep and all that. And, you know, a lot of things like that. And I remember a few black eyes and a few fat lips and things like that from other family members. I never experienced that, but sort of experience like a lot of emotional violence, you'd call it. So anyway, getting through all that, and as I went through school, you know, I was fairly normal, had lots of friends and was always a rebel, you know, like by the time I was sort of in high school, smoking weed and drinking this and, you know, as it
1: Was
0: was a normal thing
1: that was kind
0: for
1: of
0: young kids.
1: normal with the people you were hanging out with? That was pretty normal, eh?
0: So all the parents out there, be watching your kids from a very young age because some of the things I was getting up to, you know. And so everything sort of went through all right there. And so moving along, yeah, so went through school, like everything was fine, got in a bit of trouble off a few teachers and that, but you know, everything was good. I was always sort of well-mannered and all that. Like I was brought up, you know, with good morals and things like that. Anyway, and we used to play a bit of music and stuff like that, you know, with my brother. We were a very musical family.
1: Yeah.
0: So moving on, we, so out of school, I got my first job, you know, as a kitchen hand. And
1: Like, how old were you when you left school?
0: I was, yeah, 15.
1: Oh,
0: I left
1: 15.
0: early. I couldn't wait to leave school, you
1: Well,
0: know.
1: back then there was a lot of kids leaving early, and I mean that still happens today, but probably not as much. But back then, a lot of kids would leave after year 10 often and get an apprenticeship or just go and do some other work.
0: I think I just wanted to be independent
1: Yeah.
0: early, you know, because of way things were.
1: Yeah.
0: And yeah, so yeah, I joined the army when I was 19. You know, that was a good experience. But when I left school, I worked there. Then I worked for my father in the family business full time. So I
1: What
0: was
1: that?
0: about 16.
1: So, what sort of business did your family have?
0: Well, I come from a family of timber cutters and
1: Okay.
0: sawmillers and all that. Anyway, my father used to ride me a bit as a kid, you know, like it was just silly things, really. And anyway, come to a point, I snapped. I was probably 16. Yeah, so grabbed him in a headlock and was in the sawdust heap and everything. I never, like, actually physically hit him, just more of a wrestle more than anything.
2: Wow.
0: And I worked out at that point that everybody has a breaking point.
1: Mm.
0: You know, if you push someone and prod someone long enough, sooner or later, you know, they're going to snap it. Mm. And sort of that's where I was at.
1: So how did your dad respond?
0: Well, I felt really bad about it. Like,
1: I've never done that. I've had wrestles with my dad, but I don't think I've ever put him in a headlock.
0: And the funny thing was he just went like jelly.
1: Wow.
0: And
1: probably would have been shocked.
0: Yeah, he would have. And I was shocked.
1: Yeah.
0: But he never spoke to me for about 3 months, like traveling to work and everything in the car. The weirdest thing to be sitting together, eating together.
1: Silence.
0: And just complete silence. And no one picked up on it, not even me mother or anything. And
1: it took him 3 months to thaw out from that shock.
0: But I had a lot of anger from my younger days and, you know, the violence at home and, you know, sort of prodding me and poking me and, you know, sort of putting me down all the time. And
1: he just pressed one of your buttons one time too many.
0: That's it.
1: Did he change his ways after that?
0: Well, after that, he was fine.
1: He was fine.
0: He never ever poked and prodded me ever again.
1: So there's no need for another headlock experience in the sawdust.
0: So it did have its benefit.
1: Yeah.
0: But moving on from that, so then I go in the army basically. So I'm out of the family business. My mum and dad are still married. So in the army, by the time I get out of the army, my mum and dad are divorced. Everything's changed. So
1: how long were you in the army for?
0: 3 years.
1: About 3 years.
0: Yeah. Yeah. I was in Armoured Corps, so a driver signaller. So, done a lot of things in there and it was amazing. And, come out of there and, So anyway, then I ended up getting with a girl and never got married, but I was engaged and we bought a house and all that and, you know, things were looking really good and so everything was fine, you know, it was a 10-year relationship. The first 5 years were awesome. The next 5 years were a bit rocky. And it was challenging, but I guess I just wasn't the right person for me, but I never realised it.
1: Mm. Wow.
0: And, so.
1: Wow. What a start to your journey, Jeff. So I can see just so much took place from a young age and here you are. Wow. Yeah. So we're going to get to the next chapter of Jeff's journey in just a little bit, but now we're going to listen to Glimmer of Hope, One Glory, and then after that we're going to continue on with Jeff's story.

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2: You've been listening to Glimmer of Hope from One Glory. Hope and pray that you were blessed by that song. And you are listening to the Looking Up Show. And today we've got our special guest here, Jeff. He's sharing his journey of faith. And wow, he shared his first portion, and that has been a real blessing. And we've still got plenty more for him to share. But before he continues sharing, I want to give you another opportunity to get hold of that book, Hope for the World, Bible Answers to Big Questions by Beulah Galloway. You'll want to get hold of this book. This book will help you to understand everything you need to know about God, His law, sin, salvation, Jesus, the Holy Spirit, and God's plan and purpose for humanity in this world. So the code word is LU26HOPE, LU26HOPE. Text that word to 04-888-17624 and no emojis. I think I got it right. Emojis.
3: Emojis.
2: Emojis. Oh, I thought I was there. Oh, man.
3: Close.
2: Am I ever going to get there? Keep me in prayer, folks. Keep me in prayer. In the meantime, yeah, we're going to continue on with the story. So, yeah, you had your dad in a headlock, and after that things changed and you went to the army, come out of the army, you've been in this relationship.
3: Yep. So anyway, it was a 10-year relationship. The first 5 years were awesome. The last 5 years were very rocky. I remember sort of reading stories to me daughter and knowing that
2: Okay, so you've got a daughter?
3: Yeah, I got a daughter.
2: How old is she now?
3: 28.
2: Wow.
3: Yeah, so, yeah, we had a daughter. And I remember when she was little reading the stories and just the tears flowing, just knowing that I couldn't stay. Because the relationship was toxic and, you know, I grew up in that relationship, sort of in that environment, and didn't want that for my own sort of child and all that. I stayed there for 4 years, but I just couldn't do it in the end. Anyway, one night in that house, about 1 o'clock in the morning, because I used to do a lot of shift work, so my hours were sort of all over the place, days, nights. So anyway, one night about 1 o'clock in the morning, I got up out of bed and just walked out the back and looking up at the stars, and the house was sort of behind me, and I could hear this humming like a jet plane engine, and I could hear like this humming, and I couldn't see anything. And then all of a sudden, straight over the top of my head, it was probably about 300 metres above my head, was like this spaceship looking thing. It was green and it was just like a disc looking thing.
2: Wow.
3: But the humming of it, like it was like everything was shaking. It was just like a vibration that you could feel.
2: Like, wow.
3: Like imagine a jet engine at the airport. You know how you feel that humming vibration?
2: Yep.
3: That's what it was like. And it come over the top and I'm there and I'm thinking, and I physically said it, I'm going to pinch myself. Am I awake? This isn't a dream. You know, went through all that. I'm looking at this thing. And then it just slowly drifted off, and then within a split second, bang, it was gone.
2: Wow. Just disappeared.
3: So I've always, well, I was, but not now, a believer of UFOs.
2: As in these extraterrestrial beings potentially that a lot of people believe in, that Hollywood has made very famous, obviously through its movies and so forth.
3: Yeah.
2: Well, but now you know that this, if it's not some government operation, it's from the enemy.
3: Yeah.
2: It's from the devil himself who is able to orchestrate such kind of machinery.
3: Yeah.
2: And he's able to, you know, just defy physics, which is what they're talking about right now.
3: Exactly. And it was so real.
2: Yeah.
3: Like it was like I said, I was pinching myself and thinking this isn't a dream. It was just like so
2: real.
3: But
2: it was as real as real can be.
3: As real as real can be. And, you know, I've only told a few people about that, but, I mean, what a deception.
2: Wow.
3: You know, and, you know, when you hear of, you know, people seeing all these extraterrestrials and that.
2: And there are so many accounts. Yeah,
3: I can understand it. I've experienced
2: You've
3: it.
2: You've experienced
3: if
2: it.
3: If you've never experienced it, you wouldn't believe it.
2: Yeah.
3: But I experienced it spiritually.
2: Yeah, wow.
3: You know, I thought it was physical.
2: Yeah.
3: Pinching myself.
2: Yep.
3: You know, but it was a spiritual experience. Yeah. So
2: we know how the enemy can deceive everyone. If you're not grounded in the Bible, if you're not grounded in the Bible, you will be deceived, because this is this is supernatural phenomena that we don't have any physical explanation for, and so it's from another dimension. And when Satan, you know, impersonates even Christ and his coming, as we know from Scripture, and many other impersonations, people will be taken in hook, line, and sinker if they don't know what the Bible teaches.
3: And during all this time, like every so often, I'd be seeing spirit beings like me grandparents, you know, just people I've never seen before, but I'd be laying down like in a crib break at work, just sort of resting my eyes, and I could see people.
2: Wow.
3: You know, didn't know who they were, but, you know, and see people when my eyes are open and just feel things like, you know, someone just walked over my grave when I'm in a place that's a bit, you know, evil. You know, I can just feel the evilness of a place and feel the love of another place, you know.
2: Mm. You know, it's fascinating to me, Jeff, that like from the age of 4 or 5, from those little corgi dogs or whatever, those little dogs that you said that would, you know, be there waiting for you when you got out of the toilet, all the way through, you have had this spiritual phenomena following you. It's like the enemy has been hounding you.
3: Yeah. Oh, yeah. Well, go back to the dream with the snakes.
2: Yeah.
3: It all makes sense.
2: Yeah.
3: It, you know, it's only 5 years ago that I actually knew what that dream meant, you know. So I've been racking my brain over it, you know, most of my life.
2: So no one needs to convince you that we live in this world where there are spiritual forces at work.
3: Oh, yeah.
2: As the Bible says, you know, we do not wrestle against flesh and blood, but against principalities and powers in high places. So there's spiritual warfare going on.
3: Yes.
2: And it's real. I mean, it was real in Jesus' day. Jesus encountered spiritual warfare. There was demon possession in Jesus' day that, you know, he combated that, and he gained the victory. And praise God, we can gain the victory.
3: Yeah. And I've experienced so many things like that. And that's your testimony. Yeah.
2: So, continue, yeah.
3: So, anyway, one night I got home early in the morning from work doing a night shift, and Benny Hinn used to be on the TV.
2: Oh, yeah, that's that famous Benny Hinn, an American evangelist.
3: And I was reading the Bible every now and again then, like, I had a New Testament, you know. I sort of had a few spooky things going on. I had a Bible, and that's, you know, I always knew there was a God, but I didn't know how to connect a relationship with him with God.
2: Yeah.
3: No one in my family is a Christian. Mm-hmm. I didn't know any Christians. So
2: never went to church or
3: never went to church, you know, all those things. So I didn't have any role models around me or anything. And so getting back to Benny Hinn, I'm sitting there watching the TV and he's doing his healing thing. And then all of a sudden I felt the spiritual presence.
2: Wow.
3: And I used to suffer a lot of hay fever and all that, and I was having Demazons and that probably 2 or 3 times a week. And they got codeine in them, and where I work, getting a lot of drug tests and that. So I was sort of starting to panic, like, what do? I've got to take this medication, and, you know, I'm going to do a drug test when I go to work. Anyway, it was like I was looking at him at the TV, and it's like he's looking at me, talking to me. I just felt this, like he's talking to me, and he said, "You be healed of all your hay fever and your allergies."
2: Wow.
3: And I tell you what, from that day, I've never had hay fever ever since.
2: Wow.
3: And it was that bad, it was debilitating. So this was a little faith thing with God, you know, that sort of, there is a God, like, look at this, you know. So anyway, moving on. And
2: we're not necessarily endorsing Benny Hinn
3: and
2: the way he goes about it.
3: No.
2: But God can use a donkey.
3: Yeah,
2: and God can use someone like Benny Hinn, because the bottom line is it's not so much the person who is sharing, but it's the person who's receiving. And so you had faith.
3: And I had the experience of it.
2: And God used that experience,
3: Yeah. because I was reading the New Testament here and there, like not like I suffered a lot of depression as growing up in a household like that, you know. So I started to realise when I open the Bible and read it, all of a sudden I feel good, you know. So that's where I was at. And then the Benny Hinn thing come along. Then anyway, I separated with that relationship, and the next relationship is the doozy, because I didn't know it in the beginning, but she was a very, what you call a spiritual person that was, I wouldn't say she was into the occult or anything, but she was, well,
2: she was tampering with the supernatural.
3: Yeah, she was tampering with the supernatural. That's a good way to put it. And everything went well, you know. I fell in love with this woman, and anyway, she had a husband that died from cancer a couple of years earlier. And when she was younger, she had a boyfriend that was run over by a bus when she was pregnant with his child. So here's a woman with a lot of trauma in her life as well. And I've learned that Satan will prey on that. That have had trauma in their life, I've seen the pattern where you're a target. You're an easy target. If you're a drug addict, you're an alcoholic, you know, you are a target for Satan.
2: Yeah, whatever addiction you have, the enemy will seek to bring that out, to
3: we'll
2: bring you down.
3: We'll use it against you.
2: Absolutely.
3: So anyway, I fell in love with this woman, and she told me about her ex-husband that died of cancer. And the funny thing, right in that moment, I knew I was going to have to deal with this man spiritually, you know, because I'm seeing things and I just had that really bad feeling. Anyway, moving along, I was asleep one night, got up to go to the toilet. I've got up out of bed, my partner's laying beside me as normal. The moment I opened the door to walk out into the hallway, it was like I just got hit with a big spiritual, what would you say? It was like walking into a lightning bolt. And it was like someone grabbing you by the heart and twisting it, like someone stabbing you in the heart. And I've sort of gone from the hallway and sort of run back into the bedroom trying to wake me partner up, and she's a light sleeper. She's dead to the world.
2: Wow.
3: And I'm shaking her and she's not waking up. And I'm taking my last breath. I reckon if there was a video camera in that room, I would have been blue.
2: Wow.
3: I don't care what anyone says. I thought I was dying. I thought, I'm going to die right here, right now. Then all of a sudden, bang, it let go at my last breath. And one thing I learnt from that, God will always turn up right at the end. Like, he'll let you go through some things and all that, but just when you think all hope is lost, there he is. So
2: you were beginning to see God's intervention.
3: Yes.
2: Through Benny Hinn.
3: Yeah.
2: And now through this episode where you thought you're on the way out.
3: Yeah. Still reading my Bible, not every day or anything.
2: So
3: probably
2: the enemy could see that you were drawing closer to God, and now he was pulling out all the stops.
3: Yeah. And I was also seeing things like her ex-husband, like, standing there, like, going like this, as if I'm going to cut your throat, you know, like that, spiritually.
2: Yeah.
3: Like I'm here looking at you. It's like there, doing that.
2: And these kind of apparitions.
3: Yeah.
2: Wow.
3: Just trying to scare me.
2: This is the real world.
3: It's
2: this
3: the
2: is
3: real
2: the
3: world.
2: Real spiritual world out there, folks. Kids, do not play games with the spiritual, Ouija boards, movies. Just don't go there. Yeah.
3: So terrifying.
2: It
3: like,
2: is.
3: And especially after I was nearly killed, you know, like that's, I'm still surprised I'm here, to be honest.
2: By God's grace.
3: Yeah,
2: by God's grace.
3: God's
2: you're
3: grace.
2: Here.
3: Like, I definitely thought I was taking my last breath. Anyway, things are getting pretty wild in that relationship. Like, the first 5 years was good. The second 5 years was, a big spiral downwards. I seem to have that pattern with women. It always begins good but ends badly. So, I see the funny side of it now. Yeah. I look back, I see God in every area of it. In the moment, God, where's God, you know? So
2: wow, that's powerful. You've just watching God working.
3: Yeah.
2: There, not allowing the enemy to have full sway, just protecting you. Wow, what a powerful story. Well, folk, it's time for another song before we continue on with Jeff's journey of faith. Leslie Jordan, You Are With Me, and then after that we will continue.

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2: You are indeed listening to Faith FM, and it's the Looking Up Show. My name is Danny, and I'm joined today by Jeff, who is sharing his incredible journey of faith. And, you know, your journey of faith could be the title of this book, the book from Roger Morneau that you'd be familiar with, because we mention it on this program a lot, A Trip into the Supernatural.
3: Yes, definitely.
2: You know, that's your journey, A Trip into the Supernatural. And that's one of the subjects that I focus on, as you know, in connection with my A World on the Brink series, Finding Peace in Uncertain Times, because the supernatural is going to be at the heart of bringing everyone together. I refer to it as the super glue, end time super glue that brings everyone together.
3: Yes.
2: And so you're sharing, like, from your experience, and a lot of people have, you know, the supernatural experience, but they don't know what it is.
3: Yes.
2: They're either afraid, or some people even tamper with it. They think it's fun and games, and Hollywood's pumping out movie after movie on the supernatural. There's games, there's books, children's books like Harry Potter and so forth.
3: Yep.
2: So the supernatural has become mainstream and seen as a whole bunch of just fun and games.
3: Yeah, it's no fun and games.
2: It's no fun and games.
3: No fun and games.
2: Because it's Satan, the devil himself. It's his poison.
3: The destroyer.
2: Absolutely.
3: He destroys lives.
2: Absolutely. And I tell people, don't play with the devil. If you play with the devil, you will get seriously burnt. So, folk, we have our giveaway. Before we continue on with Jeff's story, Hope for the World, Bible Answers to Big Questions. The code word is LU26HOPE, LU26HOPE. And so text that word to 04-888-17624, 04-888-17624. And Jeff told me, while that beautiful song was going on, that the best is yet to come.
3: Yes,
2: so we're in the second half of this journey. Time is flying, as it always does on the radio. So yeah, continue sharing with us. Where to next?
3: Okay, so this relationship is sort of a few ups and downs spiritually, but we're sort of still in love with each other and everything like that. Like, everything's sort of still going fairly well, and but then things start to sort of go downhill. I got some bad news. My nephew had actually killed someone with a drug deal, ICE, which is the devil's drug.
2: Mm.
3: And you see it in every town in Australia now. And I just see people just, it's just so sad.
2: It is.
3: It's the devil's drug.
2: Oh, absolutely.
3: It's, not many people come back from that drug.
2: Mm.
3: And it's just so devastating. Anyway, my nephew shot someone point blank on it with a drug deal. So obviously he thought it was the easiest way to get the goods without having to pay for it. And he done time in jail and everything like that. You know, he's involved with the wrong people.
2: Hmm.
3: I had another nephew that killed his best friend in a car accident.
2: Wow.
3: So my journey, you know, so there's a lot of anger, inner anger, that's built up, and a bit of outer anger, like with me father, popped out. So, you know, I sort of had a lot of internal stuff going on. I was
2: So you've had broken relationships, this spiritual trauma, this spiritual harassment.
3: Yes.
2: And then you've had these tragic, deaths in the family, these horrible traumas. So you were really, really scarred.
3: I was physically sick for 2 weeks.
2: Wow.
3: I couldn't eat. I was physically sick after just hearing what had happened. It just surprised me so much, you know.
2: Yeah.
3: Like, he's out now. He's got his life back together and, you know, praise the Lord.
2: Mm.
3: Like, you know, I suppose forgiveness is such a big thing.
2: Amen.
3: I've had to learn to forgive so much, and God's been gracious to me. Like the scripture says, if you don't forgive, the Lord won't forgive us.
2: Yeah,
3: so
2: that's what Jesus said. Yeah.
3: It's a non-negotiable.
2: Yeah.
3: And I've been blessed to be able to forgive.
2: Yeah.
3: And I would not have been able to do it in my own strength.
2: Well,
3: ever.
2: there's healing in forgiveness.
3: Yes.
2: Whether you're receiving it or whether you're giving forgiveness, there's healing to be found. And that's what God wants for all of us. He wants us to experience healing.
3: Exactly. And it's the only place you can get it.
2: Mm, amen.
3: Like, you know, no counselor can do it for you. It's God, Jesus, the Holy Spirit.
2: Amen.
3: That's the healing.
2: Amen.
3: You know, human beings can't give you anything, you know. And anyway, so I'm going through a lot of major stuff with this woman now. Like, she is basically, in the moment, I'm not seeing it, but where I am now looking back, she's she's possessed by the devil. Like, I'm trying to work, doing the washing, hang the washing out on the line. She'll bring it back in with all the clothes are wet, you know, vacuuming three or four times a day, doing everything she can to aggravate me. This went on for months and months. You know, just so soul destroying, trying to work, trying to sort of keep the money coming in, keep the family going. And, like, going to work with no sleep and having to have days off because just too tired. And, like, basically I was living with the devil. And I remember, like, even she was reading the Bible every now and again with me. And I remember going to a church and begging the priest to come to the house and pray in the house, you know, and pray for us and all that. Like, I didn't know what to do. Wasn't a Christian. Didn't know my Bible well enough. So anyway, we're in separate bedrooms and all that by then, and I put a little Bible on the floor in the doorway of a bedroom, and I'm sort of went back out in the lounge room, and about 5 minutes later, I saw her walking out with the Bible under her foot, sliding it along the floor. And I just had this inner knowing. I just thought, that's it. God is not going to put up with this. And, and the spiritual war began. Anyway, I was at a point where I could not do nothing, no matter what I did. Like, rang up, trying to get the GP to do a house call. Didn't want anything to do with it. Like, the police had come every now and again. She'd ring the police, you know, domestic violence, all this stuff. You know, I ended up on charges for domestic violence on her say-so. Went through all the courts, cost me thousands of dollars, all this to clear my name. I never got convicted. I think the only thing I had going for me is she had previous... she was known to police with similar things in the past, and I think that's what saved me, because
2: otherwise
3: it's an accusation one against the other. How do you prove it?
2: Yeah, that's right. You can't.
3: And I couldn't.
2: Yeah.
3: But it all worked out, you know, praise God.
2: Praise the Lord.
3: In the end, you know, walked out of there, no conviction or anything. And,
2: Wow, like, how did you hang in there
3: for that long? I don't know. It was God.
2: I mean, I'm thinking it I would have God. Been out of there in a, I don't know how many opportunities of vacuum cleaning I would have been able to deal with, how many wet clothes coming back inside the house. But
3: well, I was
2: very patient.
3: Very stubborn I am.
2: Very stubborn. And okay, you call it stubbornness. Well,
3: because we were in a rental too, and the lease was in my name. You know, but ended up, in the end, the police, you know, I had an AVO and, I had to move out anyway. So, anyway, I was at a point, I dropped to my knees and prayed to God. I surrender, God. I surrender it all to you.
2: Wow.
3: You know, I didn't know that's what you had to do. Like, I didn't, it just happened spiritually, like, next thing.
2: It was the Holy Spirit leading you, obviously. It was the Holy Spirit leading you, but you had no idea.
3: I had no idea.
2: Yeah.
3: I was at my wit's end.
2: Yeah.
3: I thought, I can't do anything.
2: So you get on your knees and you say, Lord, I surrender.
3: I surrender, Lord.
2: I surrender, Lord. Wow.
3: Bang. That was my born again moment right there.
2: Wow.
3: Trying to deal with this woman with major mental health and possession and, you know, like, you know, so it was difficult. And there was sort of like, yeah, I had my daughter every second weekend and things like that. Like, there's so many other things that were just like major. I remember being down the lake in the boat one day and, like, had a bottle of bourbon in the boat and, like, I had a couple of drinks, like, you know, no big deal, like, you know, they had the booze bus and everything then, so I could just have a couple and fishing for the day. Anyway, I didn't realise it, but she drank nearly the whole bottle and was tanked.
2: Wow.
3: And we pulled up and at Warner's Bay to get a drink. And, you know, she was ranting and raving and the girls went over to the shop and come back and I said, oh, don't get Coke, get lemonade anyway, come back. And she spat it because there was no Coke. She's jumped out of the boat and, you know, Warner's Bay, it's pretty busy, middle of the day on the weekend, and she's just walked to the garage, like walking straight, didn't even look for cars. My heart sank and I just prayed there, Lord, please don't let her get run over. Please don't let the kids see this. Mm. And how she didn't get run over. There was screeching of brakes. Like, and she just walked. And she did not look. Yeah. I couldn't chase her and grab her or anything. She was already gone.
2: Yeah.
3: She was too far. Wow. Like, yeah. And I mean, I'm so grateful to God that nothing happened to her. Like, and it was just one of them instant prayers, bang. Mm. And God answered it right there.
2: Mm.
3: Wow. So that was a cry to God, and instantly he came.
2: Mm.
3: So, yeah, that was amazing. Anyway, she ended up being locked up in the jail there, and because I wasn't going to get her back in the boat and take her all the way back over the lake to where the car was.
2: Mm.
3: I wasn't going to risk it because, you know, she might have jumped out of the boat or anything on the way back. You know, I just couldn't deal with it. So there was a lot of dark stuff there.
2: Mm.
3: And there was another moment there where, don't ask me how, but I'm born again now, right? And she's sitting there at the computer desk and I don't know why, I just put my hands on her in the name of Jesus, you know, rebuke the evil spirits, come out. And they come out all right, but guess what happened?
2: What happened?
3: Come into me.
2: Oh, wow.
3: So... and this is one thing I've been dying to tell people about. Imagine having a jar with a handful of bees in it, shaking the jar, and you know how that's what your mind goes like.
2: Hmm.
3: So they've come into me and I'm like walking, didn't know where I was going, like walk out the back, didn't know what I was doing. And probably the best way to explain it would be an ice addict, how they react.
2: Well, you just completely oblivious to their surroundings.
3: Completely oblivious. And that was the first time she said my name. She said, Jeff, Jeff, Jeff, are you all right? I remember her kept saying, Jeff, Jeff, are you all right? She hadn't said my name for probably 12 months.
2: Wow.
3: You know? So, I mean, right there, that was evidence for me too because it was just a full-on war. Good against evil. And anyway, yeah, so, yeah. So, I mean, pretty amazing. Like, you know, that was just pure faith and the Holy Spirit. Like, I didn't really know, but I'd read in the Bible, you know, laying on hands and pulling out evil spirits.
2: Yeah.
3: Very inexperienced, like.
2: So you're just doing what little you know, this seed of faith.
3: Yeah.
2: You're like a little child, you're just putting into practice as best you know, and God is working.
3: In a situation where I had no choice.
2: Yeah. Wow.
3: And anyway, so 15 minutes later, I've come back in, I've walked to the lounge, I've grabbed a pillow and just screamed as loud as I could into the pillow and they were gone.
2: Wow.
3: And within about an hour, they were back in her.
2: Wow.
3: And as it says in the scripture,
2: yeah.
3: when you wipe the house clean.
2: Yes, yes, yes.
3: Yeah.
2: If you don't fill that up with the things of God, seven worse demons come in.
3: Yeah.
2: And the person is worse off than they were first time around.
3: So we went into that sort of side of it. So meanwhile, I went through the courts and with the domestic violence and all this, and next thing, you know, I'm living at my sister's and then come back and, you know, it's all over with then. Like, she's moved on, she's out of my life, and now I'm back by myself. And, like, I would sleep at night wondering whether I was going to wake up the next morning. You know, wondering whether she was going to knife me or kill me in my sleep.
2: Well, there you go.
3: Very scary.
2: Wow, scary, scary. Well, we're going to be listening to Jesus Open Our Eyes featuring Anna Beaton, a beautiful song, and then Jeff's going to finish off.

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1: That's right, and if you think this is good, you'll definitely want to tune in on Wednesdays at 3:30 to join us for the live event, because you can actually participate. There's a free giveaway that you can claim. You can text in your questions and prayer requests.
0: Live is so much more fun, so catch you then.

0: All right. That was my bad, folks. Sorry about that. That was Carly Fletcher, Jesus, Open Our Eyes, that also featured Anna Beden. So I think I got it around the wrong way to begin with, but yeah, beautiful song. And so one final time, the code word for our book, Hope for the World, Bible Answers to Big Questions, the code word that you need to text in to 0488817624. The code word is LU26, HOPE. Praise God for the hope that we have. And that's what you've been telling us about, Jeff.
1: Yep.
0: The hope that Jesus alone can provide through his word.
1: Yeah, that's it. That's where it's at.
0: Yeah. So where to from now? As now you've surrendered your life to Jesus, you're seeing Jesus working, you're practicing scripture to the best of your ability.
1: Yeah.
0: And where did your life go to next?
1: So anyway, during all this, I had a job in the mine, so a well-paying job and everything like that. And it was impressed on me heart to leave that job. And so I left there, and my brother had recently split up with his wife, so he was living alone in Queensland. So I went up there to visit him and was up there for about 6 months, and then come back down. And I ended up living in a donga, in a caravan park. So pretty much a lot of solitude, just me and the Lord, and a lot of Bible reading. Like I had the Old Testament and the New Testament then, so a lot of reading the Bible, sort of a lot of friends in the park, of course, and talking Jesus, like me family. Everyone thinks I'm nuts, like a crazy Christian, you know.
0: Yeah.
1: But I just couldn't be quiet.
0: Mm.
1: And, yeah.
0: So you were seeing God change your life.
1: Oh, yeah.
0: Jesus was changing your life.
1: Yeah. And
0: for the better.
1: Yeah. And I was eating healthy and, you know, exercising. So all these things were all coming in. And anyway, about 3 years later, 2 or 3 years, it was time to get baptized. So anyway, I've always had a big respect for priests and anyone, all Christians, always respected Christians and priests and all that. Anyway, God put me on a bit of a task. So, you know, it was a bit daunting. So anyway, I goes in there, goes for all the stuff for baptism, and I won't say which particular church, but he was about 10 years younger than me, this priest, and an ex-policeman. So you can imagine, pretty stubborn sort of fellow like myself, but probably more so being an ex-policeman. Anyway, I goes in there and he says, oh, you know, it's up to me if you get baptized or not. And bang, it was like the Holy Spirit was just convicted me of, well, it's not up to you, because if someone walks through that door, you've got to make it possible for them to be baptized, because

0: And I've always, especially in the beginning, read front to back because I didn't want to miss anything.
1: Mm-hmm.
0: Even the bit like Leviticus and Kings. Like
1: and you all can, the begats and...
0: You can start reading that and lose interest really quickly.
1: Yeah.
0: But something was just telling me...
1: Just to keep going.
0: Just to keep reading it.
1: Wow.
0: And like...
1: You didn't want to miss anything.
0: Want to miss anything, exactly. And so I was baptized with oil.
1: Mm-hmm.
0: So I had basic knowledge in my Bible, so I knew... And I'd never seen a baptism like as in being there. Mm-hmm. I'd seen like sprinkling of water and that. And I thought, gee, that's odd. And I just never gelled in that place. So I went there about half a dozen times afterwards and it just, you know, I didn't have any friends there or anything and it was just, I thought I can learn more at home reading me Bible with God and the Holy Spirit than what I can learn going to that church, which is unfortunate.
1: Mm.
0: But it's the reality that I felt and what I perceived.
1: Yeah.
0: So... My whole story is what I perceive. Mm. So anyway, moving on from there. So I'm in the Donga for about 3 years. So a life of solitude, you could say, which was really good for me. Didn't have to worry about mowing lawns or anything like that. Just spending a lot of time with God and the Holy Spirit and reading the Bible. So it was very valuable, that part of my life. And then I moved out to where I'm at now and, you know, I sort of done God on my own after that because I sort of lost faith and I sort of, like, talking about Jesus to everyone I know in the supermarket, you know, people you run into. So I couldn't be quiet and it's the Holy Spirit, you know, like just putting it on your heart and, you know, even me boss at the time, I said, oh, yeah, this is me second job. And he looked at me like as if, what? I said, yeah, well, my first job's working for God. And I said, this is my second job. And it was like a big relief being a truck driver. He's probably thinking, oh, he's out working 10 hours, you know, overnight or something for someone else. So, but that's what it was like, you know, just on fire for God.
1: Yeah, wow, that first love experience.
0: Oh, yeah.
1: Beautiful.
0: Yeah.
1: Beautiful.
0: Yeah. And it was just so amazing. But... yeah, so moving on from that, so I was just doing God on my own and I was actually, I started to dabble in like rocks and crystals and things like that a bit too. So, and I never did before that.
1: Mm-hmm.
0: Like I could never stand wearing a ring or a necklace or anything, but I think God pointed me there to give me the experience of like the New Age movement.
1: Yeah. They're very big in that space.
0: So it was like...
1: Crystals and rocks
0: and
1: so forth.
0: It was like God was pushing me into that, as weird as it all sounds, but without the experience of it, now it's like I'm right up on it. Mm. So if someone's sort of dabbling with that, yeah, I can definitely... Yeah, you don't want to go there.
1: No.
0: So I learned a lot out of that and it's just strengthened me, like... Spiritually, it's like, as weird as it sounds, like it doesn't sound like God would even do that.
1: Well, he allowed you to
0: experience it.
1: That was his plan for you, but he allowed you to experience, to learn from that and to see that that is part of the supernatural world that we don't want to go down that road.
0: Yeah. And
1: to help others not to go down that road.
0: And it's, it all works. Like I experienced it working and, you know, there's some weird and wonderful things going on and, like, I remember closing my eyes and they call it astral travel and traveling around the universe and all these weird things and experienced out-of-body experiences and all weird stuff.
1: Well, that's all from the enemy.
0: Yeah.
1: And we're not to go anywhere near that, the Bible says,
0: So
1: it says flee that kind of... temptation because they're the fruits of darkness.
0: Yeah.
1: Yeah.
0: But anyway, all that's all, you know, to one side now. And I got to a point where I was just getting really lonely. Like I always said I might be lonely, but I'm never alone.
1: Yeah.
0: Meaning the Spirit of God is with me, you know, and that's how I've always felt. But I did experience moments of like separation from God where

0: things weren't like the relationship, you could feel a distance, you know, with sin and things like that, like the separation. Sin causes separation. So I'm still learning and all that, but, and I've suffered pride. So I've had a lot of those sorts of experiences where you're up, down, and, you know, you can be good with God and then you can backslide and all those sorts of things. So God's throwing all this thing into me, I think, you know, to give me the experiences to build my faith. Like from where I'm sitting now and looking back, it's all been useful.
1: Yeah, absolutely.
0: You know, nothing has been...
1: Well, no experience is wasted.
0: Yeah, exactly.
1: No experience is wasted. Yeah. So you mentioned, your boss with the truck driver. So you're a truck driver because something significant happened as you were...
0: Yeah. Well, I got a new job. Anyway, I'm in the truck and... Where I work now, there's two trucks, and I've spoken of this to a few people before and a couple of little testimonies here and there. And every time you turn the master switch on in the truck, it comes 2 digits off Faith FM. So it's going to 87.5. So I could hear the white noise. And, you know, ever since I was born again, I was always listening to other radio programs and testimonies on the internet and all sorts of stuff, whatever I could sort of get hold of, reading my Bible. And then, yeah, so I discovered Faith FM. I heard them talking about Jesus, like in the white noise of the radio.
1: Wow.
0: And I flicked it over. And meanwhile, I'm praying for truth, you know. You know, Jesus is the way, the truth and the life. No man comes unto the Father but by Jesus.
1: Yes, yes.
0: And I've got like a little plaque thing at home sitting there that I'm always looking at that. Like that's one of my favourite little passages. So
1: John 14.
0: And so it's all happening.
1: So what happened as you started to listen? Faith FM. Well, like how long ago was this? When did this happen?
0: Well, this would probably be, a couple of years ago. A
1: couple of years ago now. Yeah.
0: Yeah. Yeah. I've sort of been going to church now for a bit over 12 months.
1: Yeah.
0: So it was about 12 months before that. And sort of I was being convicted for working the Sabbath nights and all that sort of thing, you know, and I'd listen to the Looking Up show and I'd hear you about to come on the radio and I'd have a smile from ear to ear. You
1: know, crazy just, Denny.
0: Yeah, crazy Denny. He's about to be on the radio. And I said a little prayer. I said, oh, I'd like to meet him one day. And then the week after that, I heard that you were at RTM Church at Raymond Terrace. And it just floored me. And I just thought, well, I've got to go there now. Like,
1: because that's like one of the nearest churches to you where you live. Yeah, that's the
0: nearest church to where I live.
1: Oh, wow.
0: So if you were like up in Queensland somewhere, it would have been different. Oh, yeah, he's up there. But because you're so close, I thought, well, I've got to go and meet you. Like God has set it all up. You know, I could see God working.
1: And you met Shell there as well?
0: Yeah,
1: Shell. Lyle.
0: I've met some wonderful people there, like. And when I walked in there, it was like, I want to see Jesus in people here, you know. I want to see the love of Jesus. And I did see that. Like people are just so loving and kind. And,
1: amen.
0: You know, what a family, church family, like-minded
1: the RTM
0: people.
1: The family is just such a beautiful family. Everyone's just so easygoing, so kind, so loving. They can put up with me. I mean, any church that can put up with me is a good church. I mean, you've got saints in that church. Yeah. So, that was just over 12 months ago when we bumped into each other. And I remember I wasn't at church the first week I think you arrived and someone told me there's a guy called Jeff. He was asking about you, listens to Faith FM and the Looking Up show, and I think the next time I was there and you had come again. And
0: well, the first time I went there, the pastor didn't turn up because they ended up with 2 flat tires. So there's the devil.
1: So well, that wasn't the pastor. That was, she's a pastor now. She was a student then. That was Cynthia. So that was really exciting. And since coming, you've got yourself involved in the music.
0: Yeah, love
1: pretty much
0: music.
1: Every week. You're on your guitar.
0: Loving it.
1: With our mate Maddie, you two are like twins. You guys are like in sync. Incredible.
0: God opened the door this year, like a few church, like music teams left. And God opened the door wide open. So in I go.
1: Absolutely. It's been so great. And Sherilyn's been, yeah, just wonderful working together with you guys. And it's been just such a blessing. And you got baptized not so long ago.
0: Yeah, got baptized last February.
1: Yeah, in February.
0: Yeah, awesome.
1: That was an awesome day. You read The Great Controversy in a week.
0: Yeah, I couldn't put it down. Read it in a week. The moment I opened it, it's like, yeah, I had a quiet week at work that week. And I think God planned it that way.
1: Wow.
0: And I just couldn't put it down. And it, with all the evil stuff I'd experienced through my life, the spiritualism, that book, you know, I should probably glue it to the back of the Bible, I reckon.
1: It's a powerful book. We've been going through that book on the Looking Up show, chapter by chapter, week by week, when Charissa and I are together. Well, we've been blessed so far, and we've got a few more moments left with Jeff. But in the meantime, tune in and listen to Brian Dirksen, Refiner's Fire. And after that, we'll be back with some closing thoughts.

0: You are listening to Brian Dirksen, Refiner's Fire, and you are listening to the final part on this Looking Up show on this Wednesday afternoon. And wow, we have been blessed, Jeff, to have you share your journey of faith. And we praise God for where he has brought you today.
1: Yeah, I'm so grateful and glad that, you know, hopefully there'll be people out there that can be blessed by my testimony. And yeah, I'm so grateful to God. And like where I am now, I can look back and I see God in everything. I didn't at the time, like except for a few moments here and there. But from where I'm sitting now, God was there from the beginning. Mm. He was always there. Amen. And he's always with us, Amen. Whether we think or not, think Amen. He is or not. Yeah.
0: Amen. And I know that you have had an impact on people's lives. Only God knows how many. But one person I know that you've had an impact on, and that's our friend Eugene.
1: Yeah.
0: He was baptized when you were baptized, yeah. Eugene, because he took up the challenge of reading through the Great Controversy in a week.
1: Yes. Yeah.
0: He also did that. I don't know too many people that have read the Great Controversy in its entirety in a week. I certainly haven't done that. But, yeah, he took on board that challenge and he read it through in a week and he was thoroughly blessed by it as well. And so Eugene will be coming in, by the way, folk. He'll be coming in June, God willing, on one of two Wednesdays. We haven't nailed down which one, but he's going to come and share his journey of faith.
1: Yeah, yeah.
0: Which is really exciting. So I know that was a very special moment when the two of you were baptized.
1: Yeah.
0: At the same time.
1: He's become a very good friend.
0: Yeah.
1: I've like Boolaroo Church, you know, and
0: yeah, he comes to Boolaroo Church, so he's a member of Boolaroo. So I've got one in each church.
1: Yeah.
0: I've got Eugene in one and Jeff in the other, so that's really exciting.
1: And I've always said I'm going to go back to Boolaroo, you know, every couple of
0: months.
1: Yeah,
0: so drop in. Yeah, people would love to see you. Yeah. People would love to see you. So
1: I've just been so busy with the music lately.
0: I know.
1: And loving it.
0: And loving it.
1: Like, even at home, like, have a bit of a practice, like, it's just what a blessing to play the music and just be lifted up
0: to be
1: by
0: worshiping God.
1: Yeah,
0: yeah. Instead of the world and or the enemy, you know, to be worshiping God. So we've only got a couple of minutes left, Jeff, before we have to sign off. Time flies.
1: Yes,
0: you said that. You said that during the song break. Time is flying, and that's the case every. Do you have like a final message of hope that you could share with our listeners? Maybe someone.

0: my wonderful friends. Welcome to Faith FM Drive Time Big Q&A. This is the show where we're responding to difficult questions concerning God and faith, contemporary religion and the Bible. This is the show where we look at world religious trends in the light of Bible prophecy. I'm Pastor Gary and I'm your Drive Time host. Thanks so much for choosing to spend just a little time with us on what is, at least down here in Adelaide, not a very great day. This is one of those days where you can be really thankful that it's almost past. It's cold, it's wet, it's miserable, and it's a good day to be inside sitting in front of the heater. Now, this week, we've got a really beaut theme, and I love the presentation that have certainly come out the first couple of days. I really appreciated what Emily and Naomi shared on Monday, and then, of course, Marty and Justin yesterday. But that theme for the entire week, the Bible in times of hurt and pain, this is such a very real issue in the contemporary world, a world which we must struggle with. Does it have anything to say about a world in times of hurt and pain? And today we're asking one incredibly relevant question. Do the faithful always win? Does being faithful mean you're going to always win the battle? This is so key. I've had so many people who do have faith say, Pastor, I have prayed and it just seems that all I receive is silence. And as, of course, our normal practice, all our responses must come from the scriptures. We're going to try to give you a scriptural response to this question. I really hope it answers some of the questions that perhaps may have been bubbling on in the back of your mind. Now, my co-host for today for our Bible study is Pastor David Butcher, and David is a church leader. He's taught the scriptures for many years, and I know he's a greatly appreciated minister in both ministries. Now, welcome to you, David.
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0: Dave, it's fantastic to have you back in the studio once again. Is life treating you kindly?
1: It is, Gary. I had a break from you last week, or vice versa.
0: You did. It seems to be happening with a monotonous regularity. Well, I don't know if I've done something wrong.
1: Well, it's one way to get through life, isn't it?
0: It certainly is.
1: No, it's got nothing to do with you, Gary. Yeah. I've been away here, there and everywhere.
0: No. We do fully understand that. You've got some important people to actually share with. But we all not saying that our people on air aren't important, because they're actually more important. It's just that you're a vast way away from the studio. Now, it's also great to have with us today, and of course this brings us to our World Watch, to have with us remotely my second boss. Now, of course, David is one of my bosses. That means that I do obey each suggestion that David does actually make. But I've also got with me online today Ben Nung. Now, Ben is the Content and Promotions Manager for Faith FM Australia, and it's fantastic to have Ben online with us. He's based in Melbourne, and he's another one of those always moving type personalities. Welcome to you, Ben.
2: Thanks, Gary. Good to be online here with you, and also David as well. It's pretty gloomy over here in Melbourne too.
0: It is gloomy in Melbourne as well.
2: Is it ever not?
0: Well, we actually seem to enjoy sending our weather your way. So whatever we've got here, we can be sure the next day our good friends in Melbourne do actually pick up. Now, look, it's really wonderful to have you on air with us this afternoon. But one of the I actually asked you on today because to me, I'm actually hearing so many really good things things about the reach and the impact of Faith FM in Australia today. Yeah. Now, now, of course, it's almost unbelievable to many people. Most people don't actually realise that Faith FM is actually a comparatively new ministry. In fact, I think we're only about 6 years old right now. And it blows my mind, some of the stories, some of the things that I'm actually hearing. But I thought if we could get you on, because I'd love you to share, if you possibly could, How is the reach and the impact of Faith FM? How is that building? And can I ask also, is there anything people can do if they really want to get involved? So I can reach and impact. I mean,
2: yeah, that's a very good question. We don't get to share this to our listeners too often, and yeah, we are. I have to do a minor correction, though. It might have been 6 years in South Australia, but all throughout Australia, it started back in 2008 in a very, very small country town. So it did start very small.
0: Yes.
2: And it wasn't in any major city or anything like that. And so definitely it has grown in strides over the years. And praise God, today we have about 3 million monthly listeners.
0: That's incredible, isn't it?
2: Yeah, and so we are amazed at what God has done to allow us to share with so many wonderful listeners out there all throughout Australia.
0: How do you actually establish that number, Ben? Because I know that I've shared that with one or two people, and the thing which they've said to me is, hey, look, I mean, where do you get that? Are you just pulling it from the air?
2: Well, we did get some data specialists, McCrindle Survey, who did a survey for us all throughout Australia. And they were the ones that crunched the numbers for us and gave it back to us, because we also wanted to know our reach and who's tuning in and you know, what's been happening with our station and the efforts that we've been putting in. But, you know, some exciting news recently is that in the north of Sydney, we have put just a bunch of stations up there in the north so that more people can tune in there. So that's very exciting news to share that has just recently happened in the past couple of months, actually.
0: Yeah.
2: So, yeah, it's just amazing. As the stations become available, you know, we're able to get that and be able to air Faith FM through that.
0: Yeah, and, you know, Ben, one of the things that I was really conscious of is that, I mean, just this last weekend, I've been up to Cooper Pedy, and a big shout-out to our listeners, because we have some fantastic listeners, I know, up in Cooper Pedy, and I'd had the privilege of travelling up there, and, you know, there's only three stations in town, but one of them is actually Faith FM.
2: Ah, wonderful. Yeah, and you know, that really is what we're all about, because we started in the small towns and we want to make sure that people in the small towns can also tune in as well, because you know, when you're out further from the cities, the accessibility, and you know, like you said, there's only three stations to choose from. That is really a big mission of ours as well, to make sure that every town eventually can listen to the positively good news that we can get from the Bible.
0: Oh, look, that's really tremendous to hear. But tell me, do you get any, I suppose, listeners contact? You know, do listeners contact you and maybe share with you stories?
2: Yeah.
0: I mean, do you have that privilege?
2: Yep, we absolutely do. Here's one that we got that was messaged into us. And this lady said, our kids, they love listening to you guys on the way to school bus in the morning. They saw a Faith FM sign. And so then, as a result, they started listening and they felt like they had found people they could learn from who are on the same page. And she reached out just to thank us for the station and for the people and the presenters that are out there. And here's another one. This person called into our office. This guy was a policeman and a criminal prosecutor for 29 years.
0: Wow.
2: So he had seen a lot of things, been hardened by life, and even had some PTSD. But when he heard the message on Faith FM about God the Creator, it just made him stop on the side of the road and he wept. And that was the first time that he was tuning in to Faith FM in his car.
0: Wow.
2: And so he said, I'll be listening to Faith FM from now on as the program helped me reclaim my identity as a child of God. So yeah, we get stories like this as people text in, we get it when people call in, and even for those that are at the church, they've even let us know. Here's one more if I could share.
0: Yeah,
2: his
0: sure.
2: name was, I won't share his exact name, but he came from South Africa in 2012. He immigrated to Australia, but before immigrating, growing up, he started getting interested in the Bible, and there were three things that he was really interested in when he read the Bible. Why was Jesus baptized as an adult?
0: Mm-hmm.
2: And then Bible prophecy, which much of what Faith FM answers, he couldn't understand. And then also the Sabbath.
0: Mm-hmm.
2: So when he came to Australia in 2012, in 2017, so 5 years later, he stumbled across Faith FM and he started listening. And he was just shocked that there was this community out there that was addressing all these things that he was just thinking about.
0: Wow.
2: He ordered a book, a free offer, and someone turned up to the door and passed that to him. And he just reached out and said, hey, I need to have my questions answered. And that person was connected with Pastor Danny Melnikoff, who is also one of our Faith FM presenters
0: as
2: well.
0: And Danny's a great guy.
2: And yes, yes. So they had Bible study and he's baptized today.
0: Look, that's
2: so fantastic.
0: You know, one of the things I really do appreciate about what you're actually saying here is that I know, you know, one of our objectives here on Faith FM is actually to present a clear biblical message. I know some thought when we started, should we make this a little bit more low key than what we perhaps do? Now, how biblically authentic should we actually be? And the decision was actually taken to intentionally relate everything back to the Word of God and to share. You know, I had an experience with with one of my young men. He was actually at the time he was actually an apprentice, a sparky, he was driving around. It was late in his apprenticeship. He's driving around in his tradie van and. Okay, he's been coming along to church, certainly most of his life, but it's Faith FM that really started to build his faith. And I will recall him coming up to me at church, and he said, Pastor Gary, tell me something. And he asked me this incredibly deep question. And I looked at him and I said, where did you get that question from? Because this wasn't the question I was expecting to come from an apprentice, Sparky, who drives around in his van all day long. And, of course, then then I suddenly realised, well, that week we'd actually been talking about that subject on Faith FM. I said, have you been listening to Faith FM? Because, you know, some people say, hey, you know, young men and particularly young people, some people think don't listen to Faith FM. But the thing that really is jumping out at me is that, in fact, they do. But his response to me was really something very beautiful. He simply said, yeah, look, I have Faith FM on the whole time on my tradie radio.
2: Oh, wow.
0: And
2: nice.
0: So I can only imagine what all his customers feel when he's driving around, he walks in with his tradie radio and hears Faith FM blaring out. I think that's absolutely beautiful. To me, that's exciting. I really appreciate
2: it.
0: Go on.
2: Oh, sorry. But yeah, we would love to hear more stories from people whose lives have been touched, if you've been blessed, if, you know, even if you have a question, just to text in, and we would love to hear from you. And so, you know, Gary, could you give them a number that they could text into?
0: Yeah. Well, look, if people want to text into the drive time number, you can text in. If you've got some stories, please feel free to do this. This is 04888. 808 11 04888 808 11, and just share with us any story that you've actually got. David, you've got a difficult question for Ben.
1: Yeah, not a difficult question. I just want to back up what Ben, you have shared. I mean, you and your team, in fact, all of our studios right across Australia, we don't physically, or sometimes we physically meet people when we walk into churches or sometimes in other locations, etc. But it's essentially to actually hear people's stories is really powerful. And so I really want to encourage you, wherever you are across Australia, feel free to send us a paragraph or two or some sort of message of your connection with Faith FM and the blessing that Faith FM has been to you. And so, Gary, that number is
0: 0488 808 11. That's our regular drive time number.
1: Because we'd love to pass those on to our head office. You can keep your name out of there if you like, but we'd love to hear those stories because it's there is something really, Ben, I believe, really incredible about Faith FM. It's it's life changing, and in a world of so much uncertainty, so much turmoil, and lack of hope, the clear word of God shines through 24 hours a day, 7 days a week. And so we really want to appeal to you.
2: Praise God for that.
1: Yeah, we'd love to hear from them.
0: Look, we do need to finish up this this particular portion of our program. Yes. But look, just tell us, if people want to become involved in Faith FM, in the Faith FM ministry, is there any way they can do it?
2: Well, we are just at the end of the financial year right now, Gary. And, you know, if anyone has been blessed by Faith FM, if you have been encouraged, you've been uplifted, we just want to reach out and say, hey, this is the opportunity that you can help just to keep the lights on, keep the stations running, keep all the support going and our stations growing as well. 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
0: Okay, so that, just slowly again, what was that? 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
2: Donate.
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0: Okay, that's really appreciate that, that Ben. David, you're going to share something.
1: Yeah, my wife phoned me this morning on the way to work, which is not unusual, and she regularly listens to the breakfast show on Faith FM, and she phoned me. She said, look, they're encouraging people who are blessed by Faith FM to dig out of their resources and to donate to Faith FM. And she said, when I get home tonight, I want to give a donation to Faith FM and do it online. So my wife is blessed by it. And I know so many other thousands of people right across Australia are as well. And we'd love to have you on board, all of our listeners right across Australia, to support this ministry.
0: Yeah, thank you so much.
2: But I tell you what, if it isn't for the testimonies and the stories, which that is really what keeps us going, to know that lives are impacted. So do text in and let us know something that you've been blessed by Faith FM before.
0: Yeah, yeah. Really appreciate everything that you've actually shared with us, Ben. And look, I really hope that that little campaign that you've got going is incredibly successful. Folks, look, this is a huge opportunity to be able to really partner with Faith FM. We'd love you to encourage you to, if you possibly can, to provide some resources. Ben, we'll let you go and have your evening meal now while we listen to some music. This is Jeff Bullock. Oh Lord, your tenderness with such love. Please enjoy this beautiful contemporary hymn of faith.

0: And that, of course, was Jeff Bullock, and they're singing "O Lord, Your Tenderness" and "Such Love," and of course those are Bullock, I think, originals. Love those contemporary hymns of worship. And now, folks, look, this week we are giving away a really beaut book. Now, this book is not just a small paperback. This is a book that I believe you'll greatly appreciate. This is a book that will be able to sit in your library for a long time, searching for a God to love, because this book explains, Chris Blake explains what a God of love is really like. Searching for a God to Love is a much anticipated book for those who are closest to you, who have drifted away from God or have simply never found a God they could love. Do you have questions, doubts? Have you been hurt? Are you aching for something more? Great, you qualify for the journey this life-changing book defines. Searching for a God to Love reaches out to those seeking a new understanding of God apart from the preconceptions, the institutionalized religion, and the pre-packaged agenda. Throughout the book, Chris Blake divides the mystery surrounding who God is and reveals the powerful, infinite and loving relationship that God seeks to have with us. You know, my friends, as I look at this book, I simply say, hey, this is an understanding that I wish every person who has ever considered the whole subject of faith really did understand. And now, folks, look, if you would like your own copy of Searching for a God to Love, all you need to do is to text us. Now, our studio text number is 0488 808 11 0488 808 11, and in your text just simply put SA, that's for South Australia, 421. Now, that's just five digits in a row, no gap between the SA and the 421, just SA 421. Put that in your text and send that to us, and our robot will come back to you. He'll ask you just a few questions so that we can get this book to you in the fastest way possible. You will love Searching for a God to Love by Chris Blake. SA 421, and the code is 0488 808 11. Now, my friends, you are listening to Faith FM Drive Time, big Q&A with Pastor Gary and also with Pastor David Butcher. And this week we're looking at the theme, the Bible in times of hurt and pain. And today we're asking, do the faithful always win? David, look, this is one of those real practical realities of life. I suppose anyone who's been down life's journey more than just a few years will have experienced hurt and pain. They've experienced sickness, relationships. They've dealt with financial problems. The list is totally endless. Now, I'm conscious. In fact, I've had believers, people who maintain faith, come to me and they say, look, Pastor, I've prayed, but there's been no miraculous healing. They're in hurt and pain, but there's no supernatural intervention. David, those who, I mean, how would you explain this type of thing? You know, are those who don't receive help just unworthy, or perhaps they're unrepentant? You know, I mean, why are these people, why do so many pray? And apparently the answer they want for the subject that they're dealing with in their life right now just doesn't seem to resolve. I mean, you've met this in ministry. Oh, look, how do you respond to it?
1: Yeah, look, absolutely, Gary. And this is a really critical topic we're talking about, because it can be Christians that encounter struggles sickness or death or whatever it might be, a challenge in life, sometimes it can rattle them.
0: Yeah.
1: And sadly, sometimes some Christians give up.
0: Yeah. Yeah.
1: And so this is the challenge for Christians.
0: You often get the why me question at a time like this.
1: We do. And I'll just share a story just come to mind before we get into the Word of God. But I remember visiting a lady. She was in her early 50s in hospital, yeah. And she was dying of cancer. Some family members of this lady, and she was a Christian, a Bible-believing Christian. She believed that if God didn't heal her, she would be raised up to life at the resurrection, at the return of Jesus Christ, the second coming. That's what she believed. She had confidence in that. But she actually had some Christian relatives that essentially contacted her, and they were basically saying, all you need is faith. And if you have faith, you'll be healed. And maybe you haven't been healed because you don't have enough faith. And that's torturing someone, in my opinion.
0: Yes, yes.
1: I think that's misapplying the Word of God.
0: Yes.
1: And this lady passed to her rest, but she passed to her rest in death, if you like, with confidence that when Jesus returns, he will call her from the grave to new life in Jesus Christ.
0: Okay. Because it's actually very easy, isn't it, David, to create, if you like, a Santa Claus type God?
1: There is. And just because I'm a Christian does not mean that I don't have a life that includes troubles and setbacks and trials. In fact, Jesus, didn't he say? He said in John, if they've done this to me, if they've persecuted me, they'll do even more so to you. He also says in the Gospel of John, Jesus, that take heart, you know, in the world you'll have trouble, but I've overcome the world.
0: Mm-hmm.
1: So Christians are not on a Santa Claus ride on his sleigh to escape all of the challenges in life.
0: Wow.
1: It takes faith to actually live the Christian life, to believe that what God has promised he will deliver on. And sadly, we are living on a planet that is in the middle of a battle between the forces of good, Jesus and his followers, the angels, and Satan and his evil angels. And we have been caught up in that from our first parents, Adam and Eve.
0: David, tell us, does the Word of God have anything to say on this particular subject? Because I'm just so conscious that, look, you know, I mean, we're trying to deal with this, I suppose, from a logical framework, and that goes so far, but does the Word of God have anything to say?
1: Look, it really does, Gary. And I want to take us to the book of Hebrews, right there in the New Testament. And the book of Hebrews, just to give some context, is written, you know, many people believe by Paul, and I'm very comfortable with that. It doesn't actually name who wrote it, but it's written to a group of believers, possibly, well, certainly before AD 70 when the Jewish temple was destroyed, but it's written to a group of a fledgling church. Mm-hmm. The Christian church is only recently new, and it has nothing on the history and heritage, the grandeur, the pomp, and the ceremony of Judaism. And so Christianity has come out of Judaism. It's small. It doesn't have a temple. It doesn't have earthly sacrifices. It doesn't have the robes of the priest. It doesn't have the heritage. It has none of that.
0: Mm-hmm.
1: And so many of these Christians who are facing intimidation, these new Christians, are starting to look back and contemplating returning to their old faith Judaism, of which Christianity grew out of.
0: Yes.
1: And so they're starting to lose hope.
0: Okay.
1: They're facing pressures. And so the book of Hebrews is written to Christians to say, listen, You don't have a temple, an earthly temple, but you've got a temple in heaven. You don't have an earthly priest, but we have Jesus, our high priest in heaven. We don't do earthly sacrifices anymore like the Jews were practicing because Jesus was our sacrifice
0: on the
1: cross.
0: So in some ways, these Christians are actually bordering on a form of discouragement.
1: They are. They're wanting to, they're being tempted to return to something that has heritage and everything that goes with it. And yet the author of Hebrews is saying you need to press forward in faith and look ahead and don't look behind. And I know in my life, when I'm stuck in a turmoil and I look back, I can be pulled under.
0: Yeah.
1: When I move through that, I can look back and I can see God's hand.
0: Okay.
1: So let me take you to the book of Hebrews, Hebrews chapter 11 and verse 1. And this is a famous chapter, if you're unaware of it, our listeners. Hebrews 11 is often termed the faith chapter. In fact, you get these two words, by faith, 19 times in this chapter.
0: In fact, David, it would be really worth, I mean, if in fact you have never read Hebrews chapter 11, this is certainly one of those chapters that's worth sitting down and actually reading in your devotional time. Just read the whole chapter, because to me, this chapter really lifts me up, you know.
1: How does it do that, Gary, and why?
0: Well, it does that because it starts by talking about all of these. It attempts to define faith to start with. Then it talks about heroes of faith. And, you know, I loved hearing about heroes of faith and the great stories of, you know, the wonderful things that God has done. But then as you get towards the end of the chapter, you suddenly get this twist that sort of leaves you thinking, because, you know, you get a phrase that's there, but others. You know, you get this history of incredible things that have happened, but others. And it's sometimes, you know, it's that little phrase, the but others, and we'll come to it in just a moment, that challenges me more than the first half of the chapter actually inspires me.
1: But, and that's very true. But even the first half of Hebrews 11, or the first three quarters of Hebrews 11, is still dealing with people that face significant challenges.
0: Share with us.
1: So Hebrews, let's start right at the very beginning, Gary. Yeah. Hebrews 11 verse 1, it says, "Now faith is the substance," or the assurance, if you like, "of things hoped for, the evidence of things not seen. For by it the elders past obtained a good testimony." In other words, we're told that faith is the substance, assurance, or the evidence, if you like, mm-hmm. of things that we hope for, and the evidence of things not seen. Now, interestingly, that word substance, it's a Greek word, because the New Testament was written in Greek. It actually often means in the Greek a title deed.
0: Wow.
1: Now, if you have the title deed, the document, it is a guarantee that you actually possess the property that you hold the title deed
0: mm-hmm.
1: for.
0: Mm-hmm.
1: So, in other words, the author of Hebrews saying to these discouraged Christians is saying that faith is the guarantee. You are a title deed holder. It's the guarantee of things hoped for and the evidence for things you can't see. Mm-hmm. In other words, we can look back through biblical history at everything God has done, and that gives us the guarantee of what is yet to be fulfilled, what He promises will come to pass.
0: Wow. Okay, so basically what you've got here is you've got a definition, but then you've got a number of examples that are given to us after that.
1: Yeah, let me share a couple of these. In verse 8, it says, "By faith Abram obeyed when he was called to go out to the place which he would receive as an inheritance, and he went out not knowing where he was going. By faith he dwelt in the land of promise as in a foreign country, dwelling in tents with Isaac and Jacob, the heirs with him of the same promise." So let's unpack this. If you go back to the very first book of the Bible in Genesis, God comes to Abram, who is living in Ur of the Chaldees. We would call this modern Iraq.
0: Yes, yes.
1: And Ur of the Chaldees was an incredible city. It had running water. It was a birthplace of what we would call modern mathematics, geometry and arithmetic. We get the sexagesimal system, where we can tell the 360 degrees in a circle, 60 minutes in an hour, etc. Very, very advanced city.
0: Mm-hmm.
1: And God says to him at the age of 75, he says, "Get up and go to a land of promise that I'm going to give you and I'm going to show you."
0: Mm-hmm.
1: Abraham just gets up and leaves. And goes. And he takes his family and extended family with him.
0: But God hasn't shown him where he's going to go.
1: Exactly. He just follows God, not knowing. Now, if my wife said, "Look, we're going to go to a place that I'm going to tell you about," I would be questioning. But he just follows God. And not only that, God tells him early on that he will be the father of a great nation, that all the inhabitants of the earth will be blessed through him. When we come to Genesis 11, the latter verses in that chapter, we're introduced to Abram and his wife Sarah.
0: Mm.
1: And the second reference of Sarah it says that she was barren. Now, how would you like to be known for not being able to have children? Almost the very first thing that's said about you.
0: And, of course, today that probably doesn't matter that much. But, of course, in the days of the patriarchs, that was it was virtually that the finger of God was condemning you.
1: That's what they believe, which isn't true, but that's what they believe. Yeah. And so God promises them that they'll have a child. 75 years of age, God says, I'm going to bless you. All your descendants will be blessed. He's 75.
0: And he's got no children.
1: And he's got no children. And Sarah is 65. They wait 25 years, wow. 24 years, and God says to them, this time next year, Sarah will be pregnant. And she scoffs and laughs. I mean, who's going to have a baby at 89?
0: Exactly.
1: At 90 years of age for Sarah, at 100 years of age for Abram, 10 years apart, she gives birth. 25 years of waiting. And so, you know, we live with those struggles today. The other thing with Abram, just as we wind up, Gary, is a beautiful verse here. It says in verse 10, I think it is, verse 9 tells us of Hebrews 11, that he lived in a foreign country as a foreigner. He lived in tents. Now, he'd lived in a walled city, a beautiful city. But it says in verse 10 that he was he waited for the city which has foundations, whose builder and maker is God. So, in other words, he was looking to the really real in heaven, a city up in heaven that is made in with firm foundations while he was yet living in tents.

0: Joseph. You get the faith of Moses. I love the way this chapter describes the faith of Moses, because here is a man who actually rejects some things that today we would say these are things to be striven after, and yet he rejects them and goes for something else.
1: And he suffered for it. He suffered for it. Joseph suffered. So believers throughout history who believe in God have not had a smooth ride.
0: Okay. Look, we're going to come to this issue straight after the break. We're going to go to the break now. But the second half of this chapter, it's not just not having a smooth rise, but the second half of the chapter talks about others were tortured not accepting deliverance, that they might obtain a better resurrection. Still others had, you know, chains and imprisonment. You know, it starts to dig into some of the issues that are certainly we don't see in this country, but certainly there are countries today where you do see exactly this thing. I just want us to struggle with that just a little bit if we can, because I am conscious that we've probably got people listening to us today who are going through incredibly hard times. Folk, let's come to Michael W. Smith, My Jesus, I Love Thee. Please enjoy.

And that was Michael W. Smith, and he was singing My Jesus, I Love Thee. And what a God we serve. What a wonderful, wonderful, wonderful God we serve. Now, folks, look, we've got a really beautiful giveaway book for you this week. This is a proper book. In the shop, if you go in the shop, this will actually set you back in the mid $20 type line. So this is

0: not a cheap book. That's Chris Blake, Searching for a God to Love. And this is talking to those people who have questions, who might have had doubts, who might have had hurt, who might be asking, why God? This is the type of book that I believe it's worth adding to your library, sitting down and just reading. Look, folks, if you would like this book, Searching for a God to Love, all you need to do is to text us. Now, our studio text number is 0488 808 11, and all you need to do is to put the code in there, which is just 5 digits in a row, SA for South Australia, 421, SA 421, and send that to 0488 808 11, and that'll come through to our robot. Our robot will come back to you, ask you just a few questions so that we can get this book to you in the fastest way possible. You will love this little book. Now, my friends, you are listening to Faith FM Drive Time, big Q&A with Pastor Gary and also with Pastor David Butcher. And this week we've been looking at the Bible in times of hurt and pain. And today we're asking, do the faithful, do they always win? David, look, let me just come back to you if I can. And there was one little passage of scripture that you pointed to me to in Hebrews 11 when we're at the break, and we're just talking about this subject. But you also shared a story that to me really speaks volumes. Do you just want to just share?
1: Yeah, I'll share these verses in the story. Hebrews 11:13. These all died in faith. These great heroes, not having received the promises, but having seen them afar off, were assured of them, embraced them, and confessed that they were strangers and pilgrims on the earth. And then it says, but they desire a better, that is a heavenly country. Therefore, God is not ashamed to be called their God, for he has prepared a city for them. So a lot of these people throughout salvation history have basically, they call themselves pilgrims or strangers on this earth because they are looking for a better place, a heavenly place, where God will take all believers to him at his second coming. And I guess, Gary, my life was touched 30-odd years ago when my best friend, my cousin, we were like brothers, closer than brothers, if you like. He fought a brain tumor for 2 years, and he was an only child. And I watched his journey and supported him. I was a distant but also close, living interstate, but also came back at times. And it was incredible to see his faith. Mm. And he was not scared of death because he was looking for that better country, like I've just read in Hebrews. And he knew he had the title deed, the substance of things hoped for. He knew that Jesus would raise him from the dead. But my faith at the time, I was praying in faith, I believed, that if I had enough faith, God would heal him. And I didn't want to doubt. And so I prayed and I prayed and I prayed. And sadly, he passed to his rest. And I was a little bit upset with God for a little bit of time, actually, up to 2 years, not understanding. And I was saying, God, I believed I had faith. I prayed for healing. He's an only child, my best friend. Why didn't you spare him? Why didn't you heal him? Mm. And I struggled with that for 18 months, 2 years. And then it dawned on me that it takes – well, God did do a miracle. He relieved him of all pain with this brain tumor, and he fell asleep to death. In death, and he still had all his dignity, use of his bodily functions in death, until death. And 2 years later, I discover, 18 months, 2 years, that, hang on, David, instead of demanding of God to heal someone, it actually takes more faith to say, God, your will be done. Mm. I trust you. You love my cousin more than I love him, and more than his family loves him. I'm going to put my trust in you because you know what is best for this time, and I'm going to trust you. That's what faith is. Mm. Based on what you've done in the past, based on that you're a good and loving God. And so he passed to his rest. And so I believe the book of Hebrews tells us in verse 11, it says somewhere in here that they were looking for a better resurrection.
0: Yeah.
1: And, you know, we can have absolute hope and absolute certainty, irrespective of what trial we're going through or tragedy we're going through, if we have that substance. Faith is the substance of things hoped for, that title deed. My cousin knew, even at being dying at 26, he went to sleep in Christ knowing that he had that title deed, that evidence, that guaranteed title deed to eternal life, and that he knew that when Jesus comes back and calls him from the grave, just like he did in Lazarus with Lazarus, John chapter 11, that he would be raised to the newness of life in Christ to live forevermore.
0: Yeah, that's a really beautiful thought. You know, it goes some way to actually explaining, because the second half of this great chapter, the faith chapter of Hebrews 11, it actually concludes, after hearing all these wonderful stories of the things that God, the way God led in the lives of the patriarchs, of those who went before, you get this little passage towards the end of the chapter. Others were tortured, not accepting deliverance that they might obtain a better resurrection. Still others had trials of mockings and scourgings, yes, of chains and imprisonment. They were stoned, they were sawn in two, they were tempted, they were slain with the sword. They wandered about in sheepskins and goatskins. They were destitute, afflicted, tormented, of whom the world was not worthy. They wandered in deserts and mountains, in dens, in caves of the earth. And all these, having obtained a good testimony through faith, did not receive the promise, God having provided something better for us, that they should not be made perfect or complete apart from us. In other words, what these people were doing is looking forward to a time when death will be no more.
1: And where perfection will reign when Jesus comes back. And what you read there in verse 35, it talks about that those that were tortured, not accepting deliverance, that they might obtain a better resurrection.
0: Yeah.
1: I believe that's referring to Jesus' words in John 5:28, where Jesus says to people listening to him, do not marvel at this, for the hour is coming in which all who are in the graves will hear his voice and come forth. Those who have done good to the resurrection of life, and those who have done evil to the resurrection of condemnation.
0: Yeah.
1: So Jesus predicted, promised there was a time coming when wrongs will be made right, where this conflict on this planet between good and evil will come to an end. And when Jesus comes back at the second coming, that's the resurrection for those who love Jesus and have died in the faith. And who accept Jesus will be brought back to life. That's what Abram was looking forward to. He was looking forward to not living in an earthly tent that he was now, but he was looking forward in Hebrews 11 verse 10 to a city whose maker is God and who that actually has literal foundations.
0: And of course, David, this is one of the reasons why you find Jesus in the Garden of Gethsemane.
1: Matthew 26.
0: Remarkable thing happening here, because Jesus is actually praying to his Father. He's saying, Lord, please take me away from the trial that is coming before me. That's the trial of the cross. Please, if it is your will, take this away from me.
1: He knew what he was in for.
0: Yeah, exactly. And, you know, who wants to go through that? He's asking the Lord, he's asking God, please take it away. But then he says this remarkable word, but not my will, but yours be done. And, you know, as I think of the Lord's Prayer that's found in Matthew chapter 6, this is actually a prayer. I actually use it as the basis for my prayer every single morning. A part of that prayer, we're actually taught by Christ to pray, not my will, but yours be done. This is a prayer of submission. This is a prayer of faith.
1: It is. And really, just like a child doesn't, you know, they think they know what they need, the parent might know best. God doesn't send these things. We're living in a world of chaos and calamity and turmoil, but God sometimes allows these things to happen so that we can walk closer with him, so he can teach us something, but He promises us that he will be with us through the fire, just like Daniel's three friends. He was with them in the fire. He doesn't leave us, and he promises a hope beyond the grave.
0: Amen. Let's pray together. Father in heaven, we come to you right now. Lord, I just want to pray that you might be with anybody right now who is going through some issue. Lord, be it a relational issue, be it a financial issue. Lord, whether it's some health matter. Lord, I just pray that if it is your will, that indeed your Holy Spirit might touch, might heal. But Lord, we give ourselves into your care, that your will might be done in our lives. We pray in Jesus' name. Amen. Well, my friends, it does look like our time's up for today. Thanks so much for joining Pastor Gary, Pastor David Butcher on Drive Time Big Q&A. Please join us tomorrow when Caden and Lindy will be digging more into the reality of the Bible in times of hurt and pain. Really look forward to you joining us again. But until then, please remember Christ said, I'm leaving you with a gift, peace of mind and heart, and the peace I give isn't like the peace that the world gives. So don't be troubled or afraid. May our God abundantly bless you.
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1: 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This episode is titled The Purpose of Worship, Part 1. What do you think is the purpose of worship? Doug Batchelor expands on what we think is worship and what the Bible says about worship. So grab your Bibles, get comfortable, and be entertained by The Victorious Life. I'm Phil Pennington, and you're on Faith FM, positively different.
2: Now, I'd like to preface everything I'm going to say, and I've got a lot to say, by first issuing a disclaimer. I do not feel worthy. I'm not saying that through some false humility. I really don't. To even talk about this subject, because this is the most important subject, is worship. The great controversy is about worship. The reason the devil rebelled is because of worship. The reason you are created is for worship. And so when we talk about the purpose of worship, we really are walking on holy ground. But we've got this distorted, puny idea in Christian churches of what worship is. We think worship is all, that's the time when the pastors walk out on the platform and they go through their ritual and antics, and the preacher preaches, we sing the closing hymn, and we have then worshiped. That's a handicapped idea of what worship is. That's not worship. And when I went to a charismatic church, the idea of worship was, the more exuberant and rambunctious we became, the better our worship was. And that notion's even infecting some Adventist churches. That's not worship. That's not what God is talking about. Now, that's not to say there are not people that go to church Sabbath morning when the ministers march out, or that they even go to a charismatic church that don't engage in genuine worship. I'm not questioning that, but I'm saying it is so much more, it is so much bigger than that, and there are so many counterfeits. If worship is true, if it's real, if it's something that God wants from us, if you were the devil, would you create a counterfeit for it? Does the devil have a counterfeit Sabbath? Is there a counterfeit for the gift of tongues? Is there a counterfeit for baptisms? Counterfeit Holy Spirit? Are there lots of counterfeit Christs and counterfeit gods? Then why would it surprise us there would be counterfeit worship? Matter of fact, there are so many counterfeits for true worship that it's almost hard to distinguish the genuine. It's like, if you want to hide a diamond, a good place to do that is in a mountain of broken glass. It looks like it sparkles, you know, but it won't stand up to the test. I should probably begin by just reviewing a few verses for you here. I've got some of this on the laptop, and then I'll be looking at some stories with you out of the Bible, and I need to make sure I stop on time. Turn, please, with me to Matthew chapter 4, verse 8. Speaking of the temptation of Christ in the wilderness, those three temptations. And again, the devil took him up, last temptation, to an exceeding high mountain, Matthew 4, verse 8. And he showed him all the kingdoms of the world and their glory. And he said, all these things I will give you. Now, isn't that why Jesus came? He came into the world to save the world. And here the devil shows him all the kingdoms of the world, all the centers of the peoples, of the populations. He said, look, here's the world and all the people of the world, and I'm willing to give it to you on a silver platter. You don't need to die for it. I will give it to you. You know, the devil says that he's the prince of this world. Jesus even referred to him as that one time, because basically the devil kidnapped this world. He says, I'll give it to you if you will just fall down and worship me. The whole great controversy sprang out of perverted worship. Satan, Lucifer, wanted the worship that belongs to God. And so here he is. He wanted God's position. He says, look, all you've got to do is worship me, and I'll give it all to you. And you can do whatever you want with the human race as long as I'm on top and you serve me. And Jesus, without hesitating, responded, quoting scripture again. By the way, all three times Jesus met the temptations of the devil, he quoted from Deuteronomy. Away with you, Satan, for it is written, you shall worship the Lord your God, and him only shall you serve. You know, the first four commandments deal with worship. Actually, all of them do. But the first four more specifically are talking about God expects exclusive worship, that we're not to distort that worship, you know, how you're to worship him, not idols. And I suppose one reason that God is offended by the idolatry is the very idea that you can't manipulate and put God in time and space to be some little plastic figurine on your dashboard or even a two-dimensional picture on the wall, an icon, is really an insult to the ever-present God. It's like, I'm going to put God here. And idolatry really belittles God. And so it's an insult. Talks about worshiping which God? What's his name? Don't take his name in vain. And when to worship him. And to reserve your life and your time for him. And so the first four commandments all involve worship. Seventh-day Adventists, if there's a people out there that should understand something about worship, it should be us. Because in the three angels' messages, Revelation 14, you want to go there real quick? This is our mandate, our marching orders for the world right now, is encapsulated in these final messages before the beast activates his last plan. Revelation 14:6. Then I saw another angel flying in the midst of heaven, having the everlasting gospel to preach to those who dwell on the earth, to every nation, tribe, and tongue. We've got a message that's to go to the world and people, saying with a loud voice, fear God, revere God, honor God, and give glory to him, for the hour of his judgment has come, and worship him. Now, why would God say worship him? You think, isn't that understood? That's because people are worshiping other things. You know, one reason God gives us the Ten Commandments is because they don't come naturally. Why would God say, don't steal, except that people want to take something from someone else? And he says, remember the Sabbath day. Why would he tell us to remember something if we had no problem remembering it? But we have problems remembering it. And so when he says, worship God, fear him, it's because we fear everything else. Who was it? Wesley that said, he that fears God fears nothing else. He that does not fear God fears everything else. And worship him that made the heaven and the earth and the sea and the springs of waters. And that, of course, is a quote that is drawn almost exactly from the fourth commandment. So I especially wanted to focus on that first angel's message there. It's all about what? Before you get into the second and third angel's message, it points to God. It says, worship him. What does the devil want? Worship me. And so what's the big battle revolve over? Who do you worship? Now, is it possible that there are some people who are worshiping the devil and they don't even know it? Now I'll ask another question. Is it possible there's some people that are worshiping God and they don't know it? Well, possibly. Are there people maybe in some countries that haven't been exposed to the gospel, but they see the Creator and the things that he's made, like it says in Romans, and they're just in awe of this God, whoever he is? They don't really know him, but they worship him in their hearts. And God has his people in these other nations that have this attitude about God that really they don't know who he is. So the big issue is, who do you worship? And, you know, I think even in the Seventh-day Adventist Church, we're being torn over this issue. Who to worship and how to worship and when to worship. And the devil is introducing some counterfeits for the genuine. Now, it probably would be a good idea at this point to give a definition for worship. And this is a condensed definition I've sort of amalgamated between Merriam-Webster and American Heritage Dictionary. Worship, the reverent love, adoration, honor, and devotion accorded a supernatural power, an idol or a sacred object. B, to regard with great or extravagant respect. C, the ceremonies, prayers, or other religious forms by which this love and honor is expressed. And it comes from the Old English word worth-ship. So when we worship God, we are talking about what his worth is. Now, what is the beast going to try and do in the last days? He compels the whole world, rich and poor, free and bond. Let's read that. Revelation 13, verse 12. I'm not going to be able to read all this, but I just want to give you some bookends in the Bible to contextualize what we're talking about. And he exercises all the authority of the first beast in his presence, and he causes the earth, compels, forces, the earth and those who dwell in it to worship the first beast whose deadly wound was healed. Forced to worship. Go to verse 15, same chapter, Revelation 13, 15. And he was granted power to give breath to the image of the beast, that the image of the beast should both speak and cause as many as would not worship the image of the beast should be killed. Compelled worship. Now, those who are worshiping the beast in the image in the last days, do they know that they're worshiping a beast? Not necessarily. Are they going to think they're worshiping God? John 16, verse 2, Jesus said, they'll put you out of the synagogues. Yes, the time is coming, future tense, that whoever kills you will think he offers God service. Did Paul really think he was worshiping God when he killed Stephen? Yeah, he thought this is what God wants. Now, that ought to scare you a little bit. That means in the last days, there'll be people who sincerely think they're worshiping God, they're really worshiping the devil, and they don't know the difference. So we need to know, what is the difference between the two? How can we know that? Isn't it interesting that in the last days, there's going to be two groups that are going to worship? Everybody in the world is going to be polarized into one of two groups. One group is going to have the seal of God and worship God, correct? And the other group is going to worship the beast in his image. The group who worships wrong is going to seek to kill the group who worships right. So what's the big issue in the last days? Who and how do you worship? Where did the first murder come from in the Bible? You go to Genesis chapter 4, verse 1. Now Adam knew his wife, Eve, and she conceived and bore Cain and said, I've acquired a man from the Lord. This is Genesis 4, verse 2 now. And she bore again, this time his brother Abel. Now Abel was a keeper of sheep, but Cain was a tiller of the ground. And in the process of time, some years went by, it came to pass that Cain brought an offering of the fruit of the ground to the Lord. Now they've grown up, they're old enough to make their own offerings. And they knew about God. I mean, they're first generation church members. They could still see the garden, they could still see the Shekinah glory. I guess they're second generation, I should say. But I mean, here they're talking to parents that were created to be eternal. Can you imagine that? Having a father with no belly button? And in the process of time, it came to pass that Cain brought an offering of the fruit of the ground. Now, what Cain brought was the result of his work. There is no shedding of blood. And God had made it very clear that without the shedding of blood, there is no forgiveness of sins. But Cain, for whatever reason, he thought, you know, this is sort of a grisly process that we need to go through. After all, it was my mom and dad that sinned. It wasn't me. And maybe they can do it this way. But, you know, we need to modernize things. How do we expect this religion to spread doing it that way? I mean, who's going to want to be part of a church that involves death like that? It's okay to make an offering, but do it as something that smells a little better. And he had a very naturalistic, environmentally friendly way of making an offering. Sound familiar? Said, we need to modernize things a little bit. You know, the killing of sheep and burning them on altar. Let's bring some vegetables. Bring the fruit of the ground. Cain brought an offering of the fruit of the ground to the Lord. Abel also brought of the firstborn of his flock and their fat, as God had prescribed. And the Lord respected Abel in his offering, but he did not respect Cain in his offering. Now, what does that mean? They both had their altars. And back then, as it happened many times in the Bible, when they brought an offering to the Lord, this holy fire would come down. Remember when Moses built the temple, fire came down to inaugurate that earthly tabernacle? When Elijah on Mount Carmel, and I'll talk about that later, fire came down to show approval. When Solomon built his temple, it says in 2 Chronicles that the fire of God came down on the altar and the glory of the Lord filled, and they had this holy fire. They didn't use common fire. So way back there in the Garden of Eden, they weren't rubbing sticks together to burn up their sacrifices. They built their altars, they brought it before the Lord, they prayed, and fire came from heaven. Except, it only came on Abel's offering. Cain waited and waited, and all he got was fruit flies. And the longer he waited, the more irritated he became. And his brother Abel said, look, Cain, I've been telling you, you know, this is what God wants. God wants you to do it the way he said, that this is a type of the Messiah who's going to spill his blood for us. And you don't understand the sacrifice and the loss of life. And as he labored with his brother, he was right. But instead of Cain humbling himself, have you ever noticed that when you're talking with somebody and you've got the truth and they don't, that one of the reactions is anger? And Cain became furious with his brother, and in a diabolical rage, this was the first real loss of temper. By the way, if you lose your temper, the devil finds it. He took a club or something, and he bludgeoned his brother to death. They both were ostensibly worshiping the same God, doing it different ways. One was right, one was wrong. One was true, one was false. Does it make a difference how you worship? I still don't understand some of these churches. I'm going to get a lot of letters on this. That say, you know, the church is growing, but we're going to have two services. We're going to have the traditional worship service, and then we're going to have the more contemporary worship service. Now, those are code words. Some people interpret that code as, we're going to have a boring worship service, and we're going to have an exciting worship service. Other people interpret that code as, we're going to have a reverent worship service, and we're going to have a hoot nanny. And so, I mean, you know, now there are churches that I want to be careful not to overstate this, because I know there are a lot of churches that have two services, because really they just have outgrown the facilities, and there may be small differences that are not theological issues between the services. You got me? So I don't want to say any church that's having two different kinds of services that they're automatically bad. Is that clear to everybody?
3: Yeah.
2: But generally, you know what happens in a lot of these churches. The reason they're having two services is not always because both services are packed. It's because there's a split in the church about worship. And so the pastor, in trying to, you know, like Aaron, he's trying to make everybody happy. He says, well, we'll do two different services. We'll do one your way, and we'll do one your way. We're just trying to accommodate everybody. You can't make everybody happy. There is a truth about worship. And I do think, you know, I believe in doing new things as long as they don't conflict with biblical principles. It's, we should sing new songs. All the old songs that you sang were once new. Isn't that right? So at some point you got to sing a new song, and eventually it'll be old if you just wait long enough. You know, one of my problems is, compared to many who've grown up in the church, I'm still a baby Adventist. Because I'm discovering these songs you guys were singing in the 70s, I'd never heard them before. And so I say, you know, I got this song I just love. And I said, oh, yeah, that was that. Wedgwood Brothers were doing that. What's that old song? That's a Heritage Singer classic. So I'd never heard it before. It's great, you know. It's a new song for me. Like when you say, I got a new car. What year is it? Oh, it's 1970. It's new for me. And so this idea that just because it's a new song, it's bad, that's not biblical. And I hear, you know, some of you who believe in the more conservative, traditional worship style, and that's where I fall, you hurt us by taking unbiblical positions. For instance, I could name names, but I'm not even exactly sure who it was, but some evangelist that was making a big stink about this said, as soon as your church begins to put the hymn words on the screen, it has become a celebration church. Pardon me, that's kind of dumb. I mean, whether you're reading the words, oh, they do that so you can wave your arms in the air. So, because if you hold a hymnal, it'll keep you from throwing your arms up because of the weight. And everyone's tempted to go, oh, but you hold your hymnal, it weighs them down. Any of you ever heard this before?
4: Oh, yeah.
2: There's nothing wrong with putting the words up on the screen. And by the way, biblically, lifting your hands, if you want to be a Bible Christian, now I don't do it. You know why? Because it makes people stumble. The other reason is the Bible says lift up holy hands, and I never feel quite worthy. So if you're going to lift them, it says lift up holy hands to the Lord. But you know, Solomon lifted his hands, and there's a number of people in the Bible you can say that lifted your hands. So don't automatically, you know, condemn someone around you that might feel like lifting their hands. And if you're thinking of lifting your hands, I've seen people do it, and they just distract everybody around them. You know, folks are trying to see the screen, and they got their hands like this. And so, you know, I want to be practical. And I love it when people say amen when I preach. But I've had a couple of brothers and sisters in the church at every word I said there was an amen. And it was just like, it distracted me. You know what I mean? So you need to be respectful and reverent as you make these decisions about what's right and wrong in connection with worship. So they both worship, and one kills the other. Is that what's going to happen in the last days? If we're going to know how to worship here on earth, I think a good template is how do they worship in heaven?
1: Time for a short music break now, listeners, and then we'll be right back with The Victorious Life. Here's a song by Jeff Johnson titled Heart of Worship. I'm Phil Pennington, and you're on Faith FM.

Go to Revelation chapter 5, please. Verse 11. Revelation 5, verse 11. Then I looked and I heard the voice of many angels around the throne and the living creatures and the elders, and the number of them was 10,000 times 10,000 and thousands of thousands, saying with a loud voice, "Worthy is the Lamb." Now, what does worship mean? Worth-ship. And so when they are saying, "Worthy is the Lamb," they are ascribing worship to the Lamb. "Worthy is the Lamb who was slain." Tells why. "To receive power and riches and wisdom and strength and honor and glory and blessing." You know, I was preaching on Solomon this last week, and when Solomon was at the zenith of the kingdom, when he was still close to the Lord, it talks about the riches of Solomon and the wisdom of Solomon and the glory of Solomon and the blessings of Solomon. And of course, Solomon's the son of David. He's a type of Christ. So I started thinking, boy, this fellow, he had everything. And glory and wisdom and riches and blessings, and his kingdom was spread wider than any other time in Israel's history. And then I found this verse in Revelation 5. I said, oh, Solomon's a type of Christ, the son of David. There at his zenith of glory. It's like when the angels are worshiping Jesus, the son of David. "Worthy is the Lamb who was slain to receive power and glory and blessings. And every creature which is in heaven and on the earth and under the earth, and such as are in the sea and all that are in them, I heard saying, blessing and honor and glory." Even the creatures are worshiping God. "Blessing and honor and glory and power be to him who sits on the throne and to the Lamb forever and ever." And the four living creatures said, "Amen." And the 24 elders fell down and worshiped him who lives forever and ever. Let me park on that for just a moment. And you know what? I wouldn't mind if you've got a brief question. No sermonettes, remember? I will repeat it because some of you are thinking things that I might be missing regarding the subject of worship. Hold your hand up, and if it won't distract me too much, I want to stop and I'll try and answer questions. When we pray, posture in prayer, here it says they fell down and worship. You'll find in the Bible that during prayer, God's people do just about everything from falling out flat on the ground, like David when he was repenting, to kneeling with their faces down, to kneeling with their faces raised, to standing. Solomon, when he pronounced the benediction on the people, he stood and he blessed the people. But when he prayed, he knelt and he prayed. Your body language says something. And it's just understood, even animals understand that. What does it mean when two dogs meet and one rolls over on his back and exposes his neck? It's an act of submission. I mean, even in the end, if you're stalking gorillas, if you make eye contact with some big old silverback, he's going to charge you because your posture is saying, "I think I'm tougher than you are." But if you lower your eyes and you lower your head, they understand that it's an attitude of submission. Even animals understand this. Your body language says something. And that's also true of humans. Have you been talking to someone before and you're trying to make a point and convince them of something? And they go like this. I didn't say anything, did I? But I got to do it for the tape. When they fold their arms and kind of lean back, they're basically saying, "Here's a little wall here. I'm not so sure I'm taking that in. I'm going to build a fort here." Other people by their body language, you know, I've noticed that when people are being interviewed, sometimes they fold their hands, and, you know, they listen. And it's like a posture of attentiveness and just a lot of things you do with your body say something about, you know, where you're at and what you think. And I mean, how many of you remember in school the teacher telling you to sit up? You're slouching in your chair. Come on. They don't tell you that anymore? I used to slouch so far that my neck was back on the bottom of the seat. And they said, "You know, you just look like you're not interested. Just sit up, pay attention. You know, I look attentive." And when we pray and we address God, especially in our formal worship, boy, I can't understand churches now that will go through a whole worship service and they never at any point kneel before God. At some point, you should get on your knees and humble yourself with your posture. And obviously, if some people can't kneel, some of our older, you know, that's why some churches will say, "As far as possible." Always cracks me up. I try not to giggle. But
sometimes I hear the elder or someone on the platform say, will you please kneel as far as possible? I said, I'm always picturing a person just trying to get down as far as they can on the ground. But, you know, what they're saying is some people, because of their age, or they might have some, you know, hip or knee problems or whatever, you know, they can't kneel down. And while we're talking about, I'm talking about this stuff we think about, okay? If you are an elder in a church, or if you are leading a prayer up front, keep in mind when you are kneeling to pray, especially if any of you are in ministry, there are some people out there that are happy to kneel before God, but it hurts them. Don't keep them on their knees 5 minutes while you become enamored with your own prayer. Because I've actually seen before where some of the folks, they can't get back up. No, really. It's just some of our older members, you got to respect them. And you know, the Bible says, Jesus says it was the Pharisees that were hypocrites that loved to pray long prayers so they could be seen of men. You start timing. I just was curious one time. I began to time the prayers in the Bible. Lord's Prayer, less than 30 seconds. You know, some people think prayer should be heartfelt. God doesn't ever give you credit because you prayed long. He gives you credit because you prayed well. Any of you ever tell a musician after some performance, that was really great, it was so long? Does anyone commend them for how long they played? No. You commend them for how well they played. And so there's no virtue in long prayers. Private prayer should be long. Public prayer should be to the point and brief. Think about what you're going to say, cover the main points, and then say amen. Because I think some people sometimes try to impress everyone with how pious they are by these long prayers. And it's tedious. I remember one time Dwight Moody was doing an evangelistic meeting. He'd been trying to get this businessman to come, and he had stayed away from church for years. And he finally saw, he came in. It was just as one of the men on the platform was going to pray, and knelt down, and he's praying. And Dwight Moody kind of opens his eyes. He's looking at his friend. He's kind of looking around. He's getting restless, and he's getting ready to get up. And he knew his friend was just not going to stand for this. And so finally, Dwight Moody stood up, and he said, "While our brother finishes his beautiful prayer, let's stand and sing this song." And so, really. And he was a smart evangelist. Because you can't torture everybody to accommodate one person that doesn't have common sense. And so, you know, in corporate worship, it should be heartfelt. It should be to the point. And that's also true with prayer. But I just was really talking about kneeling in prayer and when that's appropriate. Sometimes you might be praying while you drive. And if you're sincere, I mean, any of you started sliding on a road and you said, "Lord, help me." Short prayer, heartfelt. And God answered your prayer. Who is it? Peter. He prayed while swimming. Or trying to swim. Lord, save me. And so you can pray in all kinds of postures, but you want to be reverent when you do it. Tell you what, I got some other things here I'll try and bring up a little bit later. Why don't we go to a story here in the Bible while we're talking about this? We got about another 20 minutes. Turn with me to Exodus 32. I talked about this chapter a little bit, Exodus 32, because I think it describes where we are right now as a people. Now, when the people saw, verse 1, that Moses delayed coming down from the mountain, that the people gathered together to Aaron, and they said to him, "Come, make us gods that shall go before us, for as this Moses, the man who brought us about of the land of Egypt, we don't know what's become of him." While they were waiting, during the time of delay, when they thought the Lord would have come, or they thought Moses would have come. See, Moses went up the mountain, didn't tell them exactly when he's coming down, did he? Because when I'm ready, I'll come back. When he had what God wanted him to have, they got tired of waiting, and they started to compromise. "Come, make us gods that shall go before us. As for this Moses, the man who brought us up out of the land of Egypt, we don't know what's become of him." Remember, Jesus said, if that evil servant says in his heart, "My Lord delays his coming," and begins to eat and drink with the drunken. In other words, he begins to fellowship with the world and smite his fellow servants, the ones who are still faithful. He takes it out on them, begins to persecute them. "And Aaron said to them, break off the golden earrings that are in the ears of your wives, your sons, and your daughters." I thought, that's interesting. Mm-hmm.
You know, 15 years ago, if you preached this sermon, you would have had to talk about, well, 20 years ago, you would have had to talk about other churches. 15 years ago, you could have only talked about the daughters. Now you can talk about the sons and the daughters. And they managed to collect enough during just getting their bodily jewelry to make a little golden calf. And I've often thought that today, if you took up that offering in a typical church, you could make a full buffalo from what you could get. Is it just me, or do you see it? Oh, God doesn't want us hanging all that stuff on our bodies. Your body's a temple of the Holy Spirit. The gold's on the inside. It says, let it be the inward adorning. And it's just amazing to me. You know, when we do evangelism, the new people that we baptize, they usually don't have the problem. You know who we have the problem with? Ones who were raised in the church that are making all these lame excuses for dressing like the world. And I'm not trying to condemn anybody here, but I just believe Bible Christians shouldn't wear jewelry. Let it not be the outward adorning, the wearing of gold and pearls and costly array. And a lot of evangelists got in trouble a few years ago because they were so flamboyant and ostentatious in their dress, among other things. Someone even wrote a song, Would Jesus Wear a Rolex? to make fun of the hypocrisy that the world sees. If ever there was a time when we ought to have a simplicity about us and a purity about us, and you know, once you've been so fasted, Doug, you know, all right, well, you know, my earrings aren't very big. And I just wear a little bit. And so what's wrong with a little bit? We're to worship God with our bodies. Your body's a temple of the Holy Spirit. We're to worship God by taking care of our bodies on the inside. What did it mean to the Jews if you brought a pig into the temple? If you brought an unclean animal into the temple, that was an abomination. Well, we ought to be careful what we're putting in our temples, and we ought to be careful also what goes on in the temple. Your body is to be a temple of God. It's to be holy. And there was the marble on the outside, and the gold was on the inside. But people will often say, well, just a little bit. Let me share something with you that I used to pastor a church in New Mexico of Navajo Indians, and I don't know any way to say this except to say it, but if you can have a race of people that is born with a predisposition towards alcoholism, they are. Where you might have 1 out of 7 across the board in the general population that have a disposition towards alcoholism, among the Navajos, you have 1 out of 1. Now, I lived on the reservation before I was a Christian. My uncle lived there 40 years, Harry Batchelor. I lived with my uncle on the reservation. All my friends were Navajos. And I remember Harry telling me after 40 years operating a Navajo trading post, he said, I've never met a full-blood Navajo who could open a bottle of alcohol, have a drink, and put it away and be done. Said they always drink until they're out of alcohol or they're out of money or they're passed out. That's what Harry said. So I come back years later as a Christian. And here I used to drink with the Navajos. I was a terrible example. But then I come back later as a missionary. And I know what the problem is. And I hear these Christians saying, well, Pastor Doug, you know, a little bit of wine. I'm not an alcoholic. I drink wine once a week with my Sunday dinner. And, you know, what's wrong with that? Jesus turned the water into wine. And they got all these excuses. And by the way, he made grape juice. And I thought, well, what if I took that approach with my church? If I told my Navajo church members, Pastor Doug, I don't think you should drink, and I only drink 1 glass a week. I might be able to control it. I might be modest and temperate and use all those arguments. I'm not justifying that. I'm saying, let's suppose that I drink 1 glass of wine a week. As long as the church members can point to me and say, he drinks 1 glass of wine a week, they can still say, he drinks. And though I might be able to control it, they can't. And the Bible says, Paul says, if you really love your brother, don't do anything that's going to make your brother stumble, especially if you don't need to. Now, if someone's going to stumble because I eat celery, well, that's their problem. I'm going to keep eating celery. You know what I'm saying? But I might need celery. You don't need to wear jewelry. Nobody's going to get before the Lord in the judgment day, and God's going to say, you know, I'd really like to let you in, but I can't. Why not, Lord? You didn't wear enough jewelry. If you'd worn a little more, I'd let you in. That's not, you don't need it. He's not going to say you didn't drink enough alcohol.
There's some things, or smoking of cigarettes, there's some things you just don't need. And that's one of them, friends. You might not have a problem, but you know, some people are very insecure about themselves. They don't feel good about the way they look, and they try to somehow compensate by hanging valuables all over themselves to try to make themselves feel more valuable. You got all different kinds of addictions that people struggle with, and you can open the door that much for them with something small so they can control it. Now, I realize that you may not agree with what I'm saying, but it's American. You have every right to be wrong. So I'm going to say it anyway. That was sort of arrogant. I'm sorry. Well, I want to go back to my story in Exodus. So they took their gold off their ears, and he received the gold from their hand, verse 4, Exodus 32, and he fashioned it with an engraving tool, and he made a molded calf. Why a person would make a cow and want to worship it is still, I've never understood that. And this may be where you get the idea of holy cow. Then they said, "This is your God, O Israel." What an insult to the Lord, to liken God to a cow. An eagle, lion, a cow? "This is your God, O Israel, who brought you out of the land of Egypt." So when Aaron saw it, he built an altar before it. Well, that's good. And Aaron made a proclamation and said, "Tomorrow's a feast to the Lord." Are they going to have a holy day? Then they rose early on the next day. Well, by the way, he created a feast day. He changed the day of worship to a day that God had never assigned. Is that going to happen in the last days? They claimed to be worshiping the God that brought them out of Egypt, but they weren't. They rose early on the next day. They offered burnt offerings, made sacrifices. They gave. They brought peace offerings. That's all good. But they're doing it to the wrong God, the wrong day, the wrong way. They sat down to eat and drink. They had a potluck. And then they rose up to play. Now, that word to play, well, you read on a little further and it says they were dancing. Now, listen to what God says to Moses. Verse 7, "Get you down, for the people you brought out of the land of Egypt have corrupted themselves. They've turned aside quickly out of the way that I commanded them. They've made themselves a molded calf and worshipped it," right after God said, "Don't make images." And the Lord said, "I've seen this people," verse 9, "it's a stiff-necked people. Now let me alone, that my wrath might burn hot against them. I'll consume them, and I'll make a nation of you." This is another great act of worship. You know, ultimately in this story, Moses says, "Take my name out of your book, but spare your people." You know, one of the greatest acts of worship is when you're willing to say, "Whether or not I'm saved, your glory and your name is more important." You see, real worship points away from yourself. All of our lives are sort of like compasses, and we've got a needle. And there's this power that makes the needle point in a certain direction. And we were originally designed to point outward towards God. And that's where we find our greatest satisfaction. Great commandment is to love the Lord, love your neighbor as

your people, even if I'm lost. Take my name out of your book, but what are they going to think of your name, God? And it was totally selfless. That's when you arrive, when your worship is not about what's in it for me. Now, what's happening in churches today? You ever heard of prosperity preaching? Oh boy, I tell you, that's the bullseye of false worship. A lot of these dear people mixed up in it, but these charismatic churches that are basically saying, if you've got enough faith, God's going to make you healthy, wealthy, and wise. And if you get sick, it's because you didn't have enough faith. And if you don't have money, you don't have enough faith. And the way you get money is you send it to our ministry, plant a seed, they call it. Make a faith offering to our ministry, and God's going to open the windows of heaven for you. I have heard evangelists, I've gone to tent meetings at different parts of America where I heard some of these prosperity preachers, and they were just telling people point blank, you come up to the front, you plant your seed, you make your offering to the Lord, which meant to them. You need a new pickup truck? Today is your day. You're going to get your miracle, but you got to step out in faith. And you have somebody, you're losing your house. You need to make an offering to the Lord, and God's going to open the windows. And they manipulate these people with fear and greed. And it's all about what's in it for me. So you got to be real careful when sometimes, you know, we're even tempted to fall for that. And they take some true principles. God does open the windows of heaven when we're faithful and tithe, but it may not always pour out money. Sometimes he opens the windows of heaven and who knows how he might bless you with an abundance. It happens a lot of different ways. So I want to jump down here to verse 15, Exodus 32:15. And Moses turned and he went down the mountain, and the two tables of the testimony were in his hand. And the tablets were written on both sides, on the one side and on the other they were written. Now the tablets were the work of God, and the writing was the writing of God engraved on the tablets. And when Joshua heard the noise of the people as they shouted, he said to Moses, there is the noise of war in the camp. Well, there's a clue for you. If the worship service starts sounding a little bit like a war, something's wrong. There's the noise of war in the camp. And listen to what Moses said. And this is a very important statement. I've got it underlined in my Bible. You might want to do the same. He said, it is not the voice of those who shout in victory, nor is it the voice of those who cry out in defeat, but it's the voice of those who sing that I hear. And they're not obviously the right kinds of songs. Now, one of the problems with the church in the last days, he said, I would that you were hot or cold, but because you're lukewarm, I will spew thee out of my mouth. God is not saying, I wish that you were saved or lost. He would never say, I wish you were lost. Hot means you're filled with the Spirit, you're on fire, you're working for the Lord. Cold means you realize your weakness, you're humbling yourself before the Lord, you're seeking after the Spirit. One is zeal, working for God, on fire. The other is a spirit of humiliation, seeking after God, wanting revival. God can work with either of those conditions. Both conditions realize their need of God. One is the shout of victory. See, Moses said, it's not those who shout for victory. The other is those who cry because of defeat. That's cold. Can God do something with you if you're like Peter, you go out and you weep bitterly because you failed God? He said, I wish you were that way. If you knew your weakness, if you knew how you've fallen, I can work with that. Or if you're shouting for victory and praising me and you're out conquering for Christ, I can work with that. But if you're singing while you're lost, and you're indifferent and lukewarm, and you're whistling on your way to destruction, he said, I'm going to spew you out of my mouth. These are two extremes that, I didn't mean to say it that way. These two things, yeah, well, really, these two opposites. Victory, hot. Weeping because of defeat, cold. That'd be good. But it's we will substitute genuine worship for an exuberant ceremony. There's a quote here. I want to see if I can find this real quick of somebody who sort of summed this up. In many churches around the world, the concept of worship has been redefined and narrowed to mean the time when Christians come together to sing songs, raise their hands, dance around, get all excited about the Lord together in church. For most of our younger postmodernist relativist generation, the concept of worship has become a thing you do once or twice a week

0: to absolve yourself of guilt. The more you can work yourself up into a state of bliss and feeling like you're really achieving a state of worship by letting yourself go in the music, in the rhythm, in the worship time, the more you can justify what you're doing the rest of the week when you're not worshiping God. This worship then becomes an excuse and a justification process whereby Christians can rid themselves of the guilt of not obeying the Lord with their lives. Do you catch that? Oh, by the way, that's not written by Seventh-day Adventists. We're not the only ones that realize something's wrong with what's happening in the church. A lot of churches work themselves into a frenzy, an ecstasy of feeling during this church service. They'll beat the drums and they keep on, building until we're just all worked up and we think that, we really worshiped in that. That must mean I'm absolved of my guilt and I've been justified. And they get this illusion that they worship God and they're basically free to disobey another week. They come back and they go through sort of this Catholic idea. If you say Hail Mary 10 times, repeat something 10 times, and you're forgiven again. Just work, count your beads and you're forgiven again. And you can go out and that's not what real worship is. Real worship is something, for one thing, that happens all week long. You worship God with your life. And how does God say that he wants us to worship him? You know, in John, he told the woman at the well, those that worship me will worship me in spirit and in truth. We worship him by following the truth. Without that, we can't do it. Back to our story here. So it was, verse 19. As soon as he came near the camp, is Jesus going to come? That he saw the calf and the dancing, Moses' anger became hot. And he cast the tablets out of his hand, and he broke them at the foot of the mountain. And he took the calf, which they had made, and he burned it in the fire. When Jesus comes, is he going to come and burn the works of men's hands? Is there going to be the wrath of the Lamb against those who have led others astray through false worship? And they burned it in the fire, and he ground it to powder, and he scattered it on the water, and he made the children of Israel drink it. We're going to all taste of our own doings. And Moses said to Aaron, what did this people do to you? How did they torture you that you have brought so great a sin upon them? And Aaron, he's scared to death. He says, don't let the anger of my Lord become hot. You know the people, they're set on evil. For they said, make us gods that shall go before us. For as is Moses, this man who brought us up out of the land of Egypt, we don't know what's happened to him. And I always thought it was interesting. So he said, so they broke off their earrings and I cast it in the fire and this calf came out. It's like, they threw all the gold in the fire and out popped this calf all by itself, trying to absolve himself. And it goes off on, of course, it says, nobody put on his ornaments. Later, he says, break off your ornaments so I can know what I shall do with you. And it said that he had made the people naked. Where is that verse? Yeah, verse 25, and Moses saw the people were unrestrained, naked, for Aaron had not restrained them to their shame among their enemies. So this is sort of a picture, in summary, of what I see happening to our church. Not just our church, many churches. I drive down the street, you'll see Presbyterian churches used to have very traditional worship service. And they'll say, we're offering traditional worship and we're offering youth contemporary worship. Well, you don't have to go and you know what that means. What's going to be one of the most distinguishing differences between those two worships? It's going to be the music. We're going to talk about that in our next session. But I think it's also interesting, don't forget the point, that in the delay of waiting for Moses to come back, the people became restless. And they said, maybe we were wrong. Maybe we misunderstood what God was saying. The devil will get you to start questioning how he's led you in the past. Maybe we misunderstood what Moses was telling us. After all, he's been gone for a while now. Some people say, Ellen White, she probably had a role, but it's been a while, and is it really relevant anymore? And we start to have doubts, and the devil will get us to second guess our leading during this time of waiting. And so we start to grope about us and say, what are the other nations doing? How do they worship? We got to worship something. We're not sure what we're doing anymore. And so automatically, we start looking to the right and to the left instead of looking up. And we begin to mimic what the nations around us are doing. And all the nations around them back then were involved in idolatry. And bingo, right away, they start getting involved in idolatry. And they were involved in these paganistic worship styles that were all about... And so, yeah, they worshiped and they offered a sacrifice. Then they ate and drank. They had a potluck. Can I talk about that for a moment? You know, what always struck me as interesting that they don't do it anymore, but years ago, if there was someone in the church and they were guilty of adultery, or, you know, immoral behavior before marriage or something like that, churches actually used to get together. They'd consider this person's name. They'd say, you know, this person has violated the commandments. They've been controlled by the flesh instead of the spirit. And we need to disfellowship them for this so that it sets an example for others of the holiness of what it means to be a member. Membership does have its privileges. Membership does mean something. Any of you remember those days? I don't know. So anyone old here remember that? You're considered unloving if you do that now. But I've always wondered what it would be like if you had a church board meeting and someone said, you know, we need to consider the name of Brother Smith here. And what's the problem? Well, Brother Smith is, he's a glutton. You ought to see him at potluck. He just, you know, doesn't think about anyone else. And he piles three times more on his plate than the stomach's designed to hold. And he does it week after week. And, you know, we prayed for him. And we need to drop his name. Now, you're laughing. But think about it. When a person, and I'm not saying they're the same thing, don't misunderstand, but I just want you to think. When a person is overcome with sexual temptation, what that is the lust of the flesh, right? When a person is a glutton, what is that? Well, you could say it's a lust of the eyes and the lust of the flesh, but that could be with sex too. I mean, the principles at the basis are the same, but how many times do you see folks that go to, you know, a potluck, seventh day, because it's vegetarian, we think that we can somehow, it's sanctified gluttony. Right? And people will, and they'll say, oh, man, I can't get up, I ate so much, and they'll joke about it. But is that anything to joke about? You know, they were worshiped, and they sat down to eat and drink, and they rose up to play. And they got carried away, and probably from all of that stuff fermenting in their stomachs, they were drunk. Well, now I'm getting carried away myself. But I think you understand the principle of what I'm saying. There's a lot of things we do. Jesus said, there's that which is highly esteemed among man, but it's an abomination to God. And I think that the Lord wants us to be consistent and to raise the standard of holiness and what real worship is, to worship Him in our minds, in our spirits, in our bodies, in our lives, and everything we do. Let all that has breath worship the Lord. And so this is really a call. We're going to take a break here in a moment, but this is really a call for us to all be consistent in worship. In our next presentation, we'll be talking a little bit about Daniel chapter 3, the golden image, talk a little bit about music and some of those aspects of worship.
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11: So glad you are listening to Radio Faith FM today, and I hope you've been enjoying our journey through the alphabet of God. We are now up to letter I, and we are going to consider how God is infinite. Some of you have probably been thinking, however did Lynn get this idea for an alphabet of God? Well, when I can't go to sleep, I like to meditate. Recently, I determined to get better at worshipping God. My challenge is to keep my mind on my meditations and avoid drifting off into mundane things like organising my shopping list. By attaching my meditations to the sequence of the alphabet, I can mostly keep engaged. If I start with letter A, it goes something like this. God is always available. What scriptures do I know that describe God's continued presence? Then I might recall times when God has intervened for me and thank him for being available. I like to finish with a worship, praise, or thanks statement, something like, I thank you for being available and I worship you. Amen. Some nights I get to letter Z, but other nights I might not get very far past letter A before I drift off to sleep. The best thing is this can be done in the quietness of night while I lie in my bed and I can sense a closeness to God. You might like to try this idea sometime, and of course it can be done any time with any letter or any attribute. Let's get back to God is infinite. My first encounter with infinity was when I started secondary school. That seems a long time ago, but the magnitude of the concept of infinity has never left me. This number, no matter how big it is, there's always a number one bigger. There's no biggest counting number. Not only are the counting numbers infinite, our God is also infinite. The Thesaurus provides many synonyms for infinite, like boundless, limitless, without end, measureless, uncountable, eternal, unending. Wow, what a God we have. Let scripture, without commentary, illuminate a few of these concepts. How unbounded is our God in time and space. Psalm 139, verses 7 to 10 says, "Where can I go from your spirit? Or where can I flee from your presence? If I ascend into heaven, you are there. If I make my bed in hell, behold, you are there. If I take the wings of the morning and dwell in the uttermost parts of the sea, even there your hand shall lead me and your right hand shall guide me." How measureless is God's mercy. Psalm 103 verse 11 says, "For as the heavens are high above the earth, so great is his mercy toward those who fear him." How unlimited is God's forgiveness for those who believe. Psalm 103 verse 12 says, "As far as the east is from the west, so far as he removed our transgressions from us." How boundless is God's grace. Romans 3 verses 22 to 24 says, "We are made right with God by placing our faith in Jesus Christ. And this is true for everyone who believes, no matter who we are." And of course, God's love is unlimited. Ephesians 3, 18 to 21 says, "And may you have the power to understand, as all God's people should, how wide, how long, how high, and how deep his love is. May you experience the love of Christ, though it is too great to understand fully. Then you will be made complete with all the fullness of life and power that comes from God." Our God, he is truly infinite. The absolute astounding thing is that we finite human beings can be loved by and have a relationship with the infinite God. God, we stand in awe in your infinite presence. Your measureless mercy, your unlimited grace, and your inestimable love touches our hearts, and we worship you. Amen. We would love to give you a great little book that can help you find time to meditate on God's love. It is called Sabbath Gift. Request your copy by texting the word GIFT to 0488880831. That's the word GIFT to the number 0488880831. This has been Lynn from Caboolture Seventh-day Adventist Church, Queensland. I pray that you will be blessed today.
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G'day and thank you for listening. My name's Paul, I'm from Ballarat. And if you like the music you are hearing in the background, then may I give to you an invitation to come and to listen to the music from my own website, which is www.animo, and I'll spell that for you, anamoe.com.au. Thought for today. It is amazing how little things can have such a huge impact, and we do not appreciate it. We think that it does not matter, and that it will all work out well in the end. But how wrong we can be. To illustrate this point, I would like to take you back in time to the date of the 2nd of September, 1666. It may seem a long time ago now, but it was on that date an event would take place in the city of London that the people there would never forget. It was evening time. A group of men had come together to do the evening shift in a bakery that was in Pudding Street, near London Bridge. I can imagine them beginning their work that night. There were men there who would mix the dough and get it ready. Other men were there to fire up the ovens and to make sure they were hot enough to make the bread. But on that night, somehow during the night watches of the night, a little fire broke out. Very quickly, word was sent to the fire brigade, but I thought it was such a little fire that why bother? Very quickly, the fire took hold. In a matter of 2 or 3 hours, about 300 homes had gone up in smoke. As the fire quickly spread, the leaders would begin to see that they were in trouble. The fire was spreading, and there appeared to be no way of stopping it. You see, everything in the city was tinder dry, and with the lack of rain, you had a perfect situation for a very large fire. Soon it was every hand on deck, and even the king, who was Charles II, was willing to be out helping the fire people by passing buckets along the line of towards the firemen. All appeared to be in vain. Finally, after 4 long days, the fire was out. But only 1/5 of London was left standing. Everything else was gone. Over 13,000 houses were gone. But the amazing thing is that only 6 people lost their lives in the fire. As I look back on this event, the question could be asked as to what does this mean for me today? What can I learn from all of this? Is there a lesson to be learned? You know, I believe there is a lesson to be learned. It's a simple one, but a very important one. You see, it only takes a little spark to start a very large fire. And the same applies to our lives as well. It only takes a little habit to grow into something that can bring a person down to a very low level. Small things can become big problems. You know, the Bible has something to say about this that is worth remembering. It is amazing how the Bible says things that deal with all kinds of situations that we think would not get a mention. In the book Song of Solomon, chapter 2 and verse 15, we read, "Take us the foxes, the little foxes that spoil the vines, for our vines have tender grapes." Here the command is given that we beware the little things in our lives, for they can do so much damage. Point is, we all need Jesus, and that we need him close beside us all the way.
Only with him beside us, we are kept in a safe place, away from temptation. And you know, dear friend, he is willing to do that for you today, even now, as we pray. Dear Father in heaven, how we need you in our lives every day. There are so many temptations out there, and how we all need to have Jesus standing there beside us to keep us on the straight way that will lead us to heaven. Please abide with us this day, is our prayer, in Jesus' name. Amen. Thank you for listening. Have a good day. And until we meet next time, may you all be kept safe in his care. Bye for now.

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3: Welcome, everyone, to Finding Truth with Pastor Jeff. Pastor Jeff, what would you say to somebody who asks you, how do I make God real in my life?
4: Yeah, I guess that's a very personal question. I've got a text that I'd like to read that person. It's found in the book of Leviticus, the 26th chapter, and verse 3. This is what it says. If you walk in my statutes and keep my commandments and perform them, then God lists the blessings that he will place in our life. And in verse 12 of the same chapter, he goes on to say, I will walk among you and be your God, and you shall be my people. That's a pretty good promise.
3: Yeah, so is it about relationship then? Is that what
4: I think that's the
3: you're
4: key,
3: saying?
4: Actually.
3: Mm-hmm.
4: I mean, any relationship, you're going to have to spend time with that person if you want to develop a relationship.
3: Good point. Mm.
4: And the same is with God. Too often, a person wants to have God at a distance, but God wants to be very personal. He wants to associate with us, and I think it just sort of blows your mind when you think that God wants to dwell with us.
3: Mm. He wants a relationship with us then.
4: Amazing. Mm. And so if we walk with God, God promises to walk with us as well. In fact, I like the way Joshua, the great warrior, while he was sending his troops back to their homes, encouraged them to live as he lived. Mm-hmm. In fact, this is what he said. Take diligent heed to do the commandment and the law here, to love the Lord your God and to walk in his ways and to keep his commandments, to cleave unto him and to serve him with all your heart and with all your soul.
3: So our relationship is, there's things we need to do then. We need to pray and walk with God, and then that grows the relationship.
4: Yes. And look, Naomi, the exciting point is this, that as I associate with God, God changes my heart or my life so that I want to do the right things. I want to keep his commandments. I want to read his word. I want to go to church. I want to do those things. I don't have to force myself.
3: I guess it's like a new couple that get married. They want to be together.
4: That's right.
3: Thank you. That's a great answer. And thank you all for joining us on Finding Truth with Pastor Jeff.
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2: You're listening to Tassie Encounters Moments on Faith FM, and we're coming to you from Tasmania, right across Australia. Each weekday on Tassie Encounters, you can hear what the Bible says about past, current, and future events. You can learn how to study the Bible more effectively. You can get to know who God is, why we're here, and where we're going. And you can experience personal encounters with Jesus. I'm your host, Jason Cook. And today we have Jacob Ellis back with us, continuing our topic this week, conquering Satan's biggest weapon. Mm-hmm. Have we clearly defined what that weapon is? I think we've alluded to it, if not said it, I'm not sure.
3: Death.
2: Maybe we can say it absolutely clearly. Satan's biggest weapon is death.
3: It's death, that's it.
2: And the lie that he first told, which was, you won't die if you eat of the tree. But in fact, I'm sure he knew that perhaps they would.
3: That's it. And there's a twist there.
2: There's a twist.
3: There's a lot of truth that, I guess, is said with a twist.
2: Yes, they didn't die immediately.
3: No, that's it.
2: But their relationship with God was immediately broken.
3: That's it.
2: Mm. So yesterday we had a look at the death that defeated death, that is Christ's death and resurrection, which defeated death and dealt with the problem of sin. 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Now, if you haven't claimed our book offer this week, I'll give you the number. You can write it down now so you can grab it later. 0488 880 891. That's 0488 880 891. What happens when a person dies? That's really the topic of discussion today. If you've got an answer to that, text us in. We'd love to hear your answer. What happens when a person dies? And there are different perspectives on this. Mm. There are different opinions on this. We like to base our opinions on what the Bible actually says. So that's what we're going to have a look at today.
3: That's it.
2: Do you want to give us a bit of a background and an intro?
3: Yeah, and I guess what we've been looking at is, I guess, there's two deaths that are recorded with Scripture. I think we've been alluding to that as well. One is the first death being the one that we hear about and
2: that all of us are typically going to...
3: That we're going to experience. Exactly. And the second death being the one that eternally separates us from God. And so we've been looking a lot at that. This topic here, what happens when I die, is very much the first death. And what actually happens when I die, just in that physical form, just what actually happens? Because what we need to understand is this has big implications to how we then understand the rest of Scripture.
2: Mm.
3: Big, very big implications, because it impacts a whole lot of other beliefs, if you will. For example, and we'll see that as we go through the topic today, that the second coming of Jesus, it impacts our understandings. Baptism, it has a bit to do with baptism. It actually impacts the death of Jesus on the cross. I'm sure we'll see the pattern throughout today. But yeah, if we don't understand what happens when we die, it impacts a whole lot of other beliefs. And faith has to be faith's got to be logical.
2: Mm.
3: We can't just believe one thing and then it contradicts something else, but we can still continue to believe it.
2: Mm.
3: Faith, that's the way that God has revealed Himself, is in a logical way.
2: Mm.
3: It's in a way of... It doesn't contradict itself.
2: And it's amazing that that's the case, being that the Bible is one of the ways which God has revealed Himself.
3: Exactly.
2: Was 66 independent books written over thousands of years, and yet it does present a consistent picture.
3: Exactly.
2: I was just interesting. Today we're going to actually have a look at something from the book of Job, and
0: I think many people believe that that was one of the oldest books and the oldest manuscripts that that they found, and yet he has an understanding that's consistent with all of the other writings that came afterwards.
3: Yeah.
0: It's amazing.
3: Yeah, and we often, some people like to divide Old Testament, New Testament. Oh, yeah, that's old, this is new.
0: They've got to fit together.
3: They've got to fit together, very much fit together, and that the Bible does exactly that, and we'll find that out today in particular. So, yeah, there are big implications when we don't understand what happens when we die. So let's get into the Bible and see what it
0: actually says about what happens.
3: Exactly. Ecclesiastes chapter 9 is a good starting point.
0: We're going to read 5 and 6 from Ecclesiastes 9 and also verse 10. It says, "The living at least know they will die, but the dead know nothing. They have no further reward, nor are they remembered. Whatever they did in their lifetime, loving, hating, envying, is all long gone. They no longer play any part or play a part in anything here on the earth." And verse 10 says, "Whatever you do, do well, for when you go to the grave, there will be no work or planning or knowledge or wisdom." Reminds me of another verse that is in Psalms somewhere. It says that the dead cannot praise God. You know, so there's no praising when we're in the grave either. So nothing.
3: Oh, that's it. Well, the grave is not really a joyful place.
0: Well, it's not a joyful place, but it's also perhaps not the place that other people sometimes perceive it to be. Sometimes people think when you die, you go to heaven straight away or you go to hell.
3: Mm.
0: Or our understanding of hell might be different to many others. And the situation is when you die here is nothing.
3: Mm.
0: You don't know, you don't feel, you don't hear, you don't talk, you don't communicate.
3: Mm.
0: It's nothing. So it's not a joyful place, but it's also not
3: A bad place.
0: It's just
3: nothing's happening.
0: It's just asleep.
3: That's it. And sleep is very much a key word there.
0: We're going to find that word comes up again
3: very much so soon
0: as we unpack a few more texts. But there's another one in Job, which I was mentioning earlier, that is a very old book, I believe.
3: Mm.
0: And he says in Job 14, verse 10 to 12, "But when people die, their strength is gone. They breathe their last." I misread that. "They breathe their last, and then where are they? As water evaporates from a lake and a river disappears in a drought, people are laid to rest and do not rise again."

0: again. Until the heavens are no more, they will not wake up, nor be roused from their sleep. So it's like a sleep.
1: That's it.
0: It's a very deep sleep.
1: Very,
0: because we're not able to be woken up from that, except it says until the heavens are no more. But there's a time there and a promise there that we will be raised or roused from that deep sleep.
1: And as you said, this is coming from Job, who one of the oldest manuscripts. Mm. So from the beginning of time, there's this concept that there is going to be something more. Job alludes to that already. It's nothing happens until something greater happens in the future. And I guess the question that we can ask ourselves is there a comfort? Job says that it's asleep.
0: Mm.
1: And until there's a second coming, and essentially, I like it when I go to sleep at night.
0: I was going to say, I quite like sleep. It's, you know, unless you're dreaming and they're not good dreams, but
1: yeah.
0: But I don't tend to remember my dreams, so I don't know if I dream most of the time or not. But when I'm asleep, I'm peaceful.
1: Yep. So, and then just a whole period of time goes by, and next thing you wake up and...
0: Oh, it's morning.
1: It's morning, and... I don't know, maybe you get out of bed and go, oh, it's morning. I wish there was more sleep. I wish I was sleeping more. But is there a – and that's kind of what it's going to be like for until that resurrection. It's just sleep. Mm. And the next thing that people will know is Jesus is back. And we'll get into that a bit more. But I guess a question to ask is there a comfort? Is there something comforting knowing that it's just a sleep and that nothing else happens?
0: Well, yeah, absolutely, because – you don't have to worry about what other people think of the concept of hell.
1: Mm.
0: You don't have to worry about being tortured by being in pain.
1: Mm-hmm.
0: And ultimately, we're going to be talking about something particularly tomorrow that is something to look forward to.
1: That's it. That's it. And there can be that comforting thing because let's take that understanding of you go to heaven when you die. Looking down on earth.
0: How good would that be if you're looking at your relatives who are suffering?
1: If heaven's this joyful place where there's no pain, sorrow, tears, like it's...
0: How could that be a good place to be looking down on what's going on this earth?
1: Because it's troubling. And when there's a genuine love there for people, yeah, that your heart would break.
0: Mm. Now, we do know of a couple of people who... did go to heaven.
1: Yes,
0: and
1: that is true.
0: They're exceptions.
1: Yes.
0: We know Elijah.
1: Yep.
0: He didn't die. He went to heaven. And I believe Enoch.
1: Enoch, the oldest man to ever live.
0: It says he walked with God until he was no more. Mm. Or, and then he wasn't here.
1: Yeah.
0: So we think that there's a couple of people who've gone straight to heaven. And maybe Moses was another special case there where there seems to be an indication that God had something special for him after his death.
1: Yeah.
0: But for the majority of us, sleep.
1: And we can look at that maybe another time as to why were these guys the exception? Is there something significant there that...
0: Yeah.
1: Is there a point to that?
0: Mm.
1: So, yeah, there can be a comfort knowing that it's just...
0: sleep.
1: Sleeping.
0: And... you know, if you've got an animal that's suffering because they've, you know, got some disease or whatever, often the kind thing to do is to, you know, have a vet put them to sleep. And we even call it that, don't we?
1: Yes.
0: And when they're asleep, we've had to do that with a couple of our dogs that got to an age where they couldn't really live anymore.
1: Mm.
0: And it's a painful experience for those who are alive to go through, but... a peaceful experience for the person who is then sleeping for the animal.
1: For sure. And I guess that's why there's no immediate resurrection, because that there is a peace of just being. It's not a good place, but it's not a bad place either to be in that grave. And Jesus actually, within the New Testament, the raising of Jairus's daughter in Matthew chapter 9.
0: Do we want to read it?
1: Let's read the story.
0: Yeah. It's Matthew 9:18-26.

0: He said, "Daughter, be encouraged. Your faith has made you well." And the woman was healed at that moment. That was a sort of a diversion from the main story here.
1: It was.
0: But even on the way to this this place, the leader, do we know his name? Doesn't say. Just the leader of a synagogue. Mm. When Jesus arrived at the official's home, he saw the noisy crowd and heard the funeral music. "Get out," he told them. I'm sure that was done in a nice way. I mean, the way it's written here doesn't sound so nice. Yeah. He told them, "The girl isn't dead. She's only asleep." But the crowd laughed at him. After the crowd was put outside, however, Jesus went in and took the girl by the hand, and she stood up. The report of this miracle swept through the entire countryside.
1: And Jesus says she's asleep. Wouldn't these people know that the girl is dead, though?
0: Yes.
1: These guys would know what death is. These people would have known that this girl is dead.
0: Mm.
1: And Jesus still says she's just asleep. He touches her and she comes back to life. And there's a story of Lazarus as well in John chapter 11. And it's just fascinating how Jesus, within these resurrections, one is just touching and they come back. But I love what Jesus actually says to Lazarus in that story in John chapter 11, verse 43. He's been dead 4 days.
0: He's been dead 4 days. And Jesus makes it very clear to Lazarus' sisters. He says here, but Martha, Martha, the dead man's sister, protested, "Lord, he's been dead for 4 days. The smell will be terrible." But there's another saying here. I'm just trying to find it. Where Jesus says, "No, he's dead." You know, he starts talking about that he's sleeping, and then he says, "No." He makes it very clear to him. I'm just trying to find the exact verse there. He says, "No, he is actually dead." But let's go to 43, where he'd been dead for 4 days, and then Jesus shouted out. It says in verse 43, "Lazarus, come out!" And the dead man came out, his hands and feet bound in grave clothes, his face wrapped in a headcloth. What a sight to see!
1: What a sight to see, indeed.
0: Jesus told them, "Unwrap him and let him go."
1: Yeah. Jesus is very much it. So the first one is he resurrects. She's asleep. And just by the touch of Jesus, she is raised back. With Lazarus, it's, "Lazarus, come out."
0: Mm.
1: Is it like he's speaking to a dead person? Well, he's just sleeping. And Jesus has that power to wake people up. Mm. And that's the hope that we have. Later on, with that resurrection, there's going to be a great noise, and that really is going to wake a whole lot of people up.
0: Mm.
1: Yeah, there's something powerful in the voice of Jesus.
0: I've found the verses. I think these are worth reading. From verse 12 to 14, the disciples said, "Lord, if he is sleeping, he will soon get better." Mm. So they thought when Jesus said he was just asleep, why do we need to go? He's going to get better if he's just asleep. They thought Jesus meant Lazarus was simply sleeping, but Jesus meant Lazarus had died. So he told them plainly, "Lazarus is dead. And for your sakes, I'm glad I wasn't there, for now you will really believe. Come, let's go see him." So Jesus made it clear.
1: Mm.
0: Death is sleep.
1: Yeah. Mm. There's a phrase that we often use sometimes. This person is dead asleep.
0: Dead asleep.
1: Dead asleep. And that's very much.
0: They're so asleep that they are struggling to wake up.
1: That's it. That's it.
0: So that's how it was with Lazarus. But Jesus said, "Come out," and he raised him from the dead. Now, we're going to talk again next time about another resurrection.
1: That's it.
0: And this is ultimately something that we can look forward to. And we can participate in a interesting way. So sharing in Christ's victory is the title of tomorrow's program. So do tune in then. But right now we've got our book offer. Stay tuned for that.
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0: Satan's First Lie is our book offer today, exposing global myths about death, ghosts and the afterlife by Steve Wahlberg. Satan's First Lie will take you on a fascinating journey of discovery through the inspired pages of the Holy Bible. Although its message will probably be

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This is Tad Woku with Brighter Day.

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6: Jesus' encounter with the demoniacs of the Gadarenes. Okay? And, you know, the disciples, as we studied last week, it's a continuation from what we studied last week. And it was the disciples that were in the boat with Jesus, and they went through a really rough night on the sea. Well, actually, it was more the disciples, because Jesus was having a good sleep while the storm was howling and blowing and the ship was filling up and they were ready to sink. But yet Jesus was still asleep. But yet he got up and he calmed the storm and he gave the disciples a very important lesson about faith. Do you remember that? If you didn't get a chance to listen to that, it's recorded there somewhere. You can go look in the Facebook there, or you know, you can go back and look through the sermon archive. But now they get out of the boat on the other side. It's daytime already. And the disciples, they are anxious and happy to get off the boat because it was not a good experience. But let's pick it up there in now Mark chapter 5 and starting in verse 1. Mark chapter 5 verse 1. And they came over unto the other side of the sea, into the country of the Gadarenes. And when he was come out of the ship, immediately there met him out of the tombs a man with an unclean spirit. So the disciples, they go from the storm to a man with an unclean spirit, from the fire into the frying pan. I'm not sure if you know that saying or not, but this man, he was not coming out to greet the disciples in his right mind. Look at how the Bible describes him, continuing in Mark chapter 5 and verse 3, who had his dwelling among the tombs. And no man could bind him, no, not with chains, because that he had been often bound with fetters and chains, and the chains had been plucked asunder by him, and the fetters broken in pieces. Neither could any man tame him. And always, night and day, he was in the mountains and in the tombs, crying and cutting himself with stones. This man was a sight to behold. He had chains hanging off his legs and his arms, dried blood everywhere from the cuts that he'd made on his body and his limbs, hair all mangled and messy, not even a look of sanity in his eyes. He was ready to come out and tear the disciples and Jesus to pieces. No man could tame him. They even tried to hold him down and lock him down with chains. But these evil spirits, these unclean spirits, gave him supernatural strength that he even broke them, probably at the expense of his own health, his skin and his bones. Blood was dried up everywhere, all over his body. The disciples, they had had a long night already, and now they're ready to run back into the boat and row off again, ready to face another storm rather than have to face this crazy man that was running towards them. You know, friends, sometimes we are like this man with the unclean spirit. Look at how the Bible describes this man. He had chains hanging off him. You know, many people today wear chains nowadays. Small chains. They're around their necks. They're around their wrists, around their ankles, all over their bodies. You know, I'm telling you, sometimes the way you look at how we dress in our modern day, it really resembles this man that is coming out running towards the disciples. Now, not only that, the Bible says that he was cutting himself. And we like to make cuts all over our bodies today. Well, not everybody, but you know, that's what tattooing is, right? It's small cuts. I remember there was one time when I was in the United States and I was canvassing. I was selling books door to door, and I went into this tattoo shop and I started my canvas and I tried to sell a book to this man, and he was holding his arm in this cling wrap. He had just got a tattoo and there was blood all over that cling wrap. I don't know why they wrapped it up like that. I have no idea why, but you know, obviously when you make tattoos, you cut yourself. And then we have earrings, cut yourself, nose rings and belly rings and tongue rings all over the body. We, like this man, like to cut ourselves everywhere as well, isn't it? There's also one more description that's given about this demoniac that we read in the book of Luke. Luke chapter 8 and verse 27. And when he went forth to land, there met him out of the city, a certain man, which had devils long time and wear no clothes. This man was naked, neither abode in any house, but in the tombs. You know, this guy was not wearing any clothes when he ran out towards the disciples and Jesus. And let me tell you, friends, we live in a society where we are close to walking out of our houses naked nowadays, isn't it? Mini skirts and micro mini skirts and tops so low that you can see everything underneath. See-through clothing. The list just goes on and on. What people were embarrassed to wear out 100 years ago, now people without shame walk out. It's the fashion, it's the trend. And we have much in common with this man, don't we? But let's continue. The disciples, they see this man and they turn around and they're running off and they're ready to get back into the boat. But they realize what? Jesus is not with them. He's still standing there. And he raises his hand as this man is running towards him. And look at what the Bible says here. Mark chapter 5 verse 6. But when he saw Jesus, speaking of that demoniac, afar off, he ran and worshipped him and cried with a loud voice and said, what? What have I to do with thee, Jesus, thou Son of the Most High God? I adjure thee by God that thou torment me not. For he said unto him, come out of the man, thou unclean spirit. You know, this man, even though he was filled with these unclean spirits, he desired to be free. And when he saw Jesus, the Bible says that he ran towards him and he's kneeling down, ready to worship him. He wanted to be set free. But when he opened his mouth in a cry, a desperate cry for help, the evil spirits took over and started to speak. They recognized Jesus. They recognized the Son of God, for they themselves were fallen angels that had been in heaven before. They knew that this was the Savior of the world, the commander of the heavenly host. And they asked Jesus not to torment them. Why? Because Jesus had commanded them to come out. And so this encounter continues. Mark chapter 5 verse 9. And he asked, "What is thy name?" And he answered, saying, "My name is Legion, for we are many." This man, he had many evil spirits in him. A legion is about 3,000 to 6,000 infantry troops and 100 to 200 cavalry. It was an army. This man had an army of evil spirits in him. We don't know what he did, but obviously something that he had been doing had brought these evil and unclean spirits into his life. But yet he, even then, he desired to be free. And it continues. Mark chapter 5 verse 10. And he besought him much that he would not send them away out of the country. Now there was there nigh unto the mountains a great herd of swine feeding. And all the devils besought him, saying, "Send us into the swine, that we may enter into them." And forthwith Jesus gave them leave, and the unclean spirits went out and entered into the swine, and the herd ran violently down into a steep place into the sea. They were about 2,000 swine or pigs, and they were choked in the sea. So Jesus, he gives the demons permission to go into the swine, into the pigs. Jesus is in control, and he allows these evil spirits to do that. And when they get into the pigs, they cause the pigs to run down this steep slope and jump into the sea and kill themselves. All 2,000 of them. You know, friends, that was a lot of money that this person who owned the swine had just lost. 2,000. Can you believe it? Do you know, it must have been a scary experience for those that were taking care of the pigs. All of a sudden, the pigs just run off. Never done before, never seen before, never happened before, right? They just run off. And they know the issue. They probably see this demoniac man running out of the tomb where he had been staying, and he'd been quiet until the disciples get onto the shore with Jesus, and they see them get out of their boats, and this man comes running towards them, and they see this off in the distance while they're taking care of the pigs. And all of a sudden, there's quiet. And then all of a sudden, you're one of those men that are taking care of these pigs, and they just go into this frenzy like you've never seen before, and they run off into the sea and commit suicide themselves. What happens? Mark 5:14 tells us, "They that fed the swine fled and told it in the city and in the country. And they went out to see what it was that was done." So they were taking care of those pigs. They ran off into the city to tell everyone what had just happened. So the city people, they began to come out. They were curious. It's not often you see 2,000 pigs run off into the sea and drown themselves. And look, the owner is definitely one of those that are amongst them. Do you know how much one pig sells for today? I don't know. I'm not in the meat or farming industry or whatever industry that kind of values it. I just know I look it up in Google. And if I'm wrong, I'm wrong. But, you know, either way, it's not a small amount. It is estimated that one pig costs about 600. One. And we're talking about full grown, right? So this man was taking care of, this man owned these pigs. It was not just for fun. It wasn't his hobby. It was his lifestyle. This man, if he owned 2,000 pigs and they were 600 each, he lost, in just that instance, he lost $1.2 million. Just think about that for a minute, okay? I don't know if you call them shepherds. I don't know what you call people that take care of pigs, but they ran off into the city. And now the townsfolk are coming out to see what has happened. They're interested. They just heard about the drowning of 2,000 pigs, that one man just lost a lot of money. And they're curious what is going on. It's never happened before until this man comes with his 12 disciples and their presence has stirred this all up. What is their reaction when they see Jesus? When they see this man who used to have an unclean spirit, what is their reaction? Look at what the Bible says here. Look at this. Mark chapter 5, verse 15. And they come to Jesus and see him that was possessed with the devil and had the legion sitting and clothed and in his right mind, and they were afraid. And they that saw it told them how it befell to them that was possessed with the devil, and also concerning the swine. So these people, they come out, and how did they react? What was their reaction when they saw Jesus and the man that used to be possessed with that evil spirit, and he's in his right mind? He's clothed, and he's not running around screaming everyone. He's calm. When they see this man sitting there, calm and clothed, the Bible said what? Did you see it at the end of verse 15? The Bible said they were afraid. They were what? They were afraid. Now, wait. Why were they afraid? Why were they afraid of this man who is now healed? They see Jesus, they see this man, and when they see him, they get afraid. Even though he's in his right mind, maybe he still has the chains hanging off him, but he's clothed. He's not screaming. He's not like the man that they know him to be. He's perfectly normal. Why are they scared? Why are they afraid that he's healed? Why? Were they scared that he's going to jump up and boo? Scare them. Maybe bite them. Were they scared of that? No, they weren't. Of course not. Friends, why were they afraid? They were afraid because of what had happened to the pigs. Do you understand this? And everybody, they were afraid because of what had happened to the pigs. You see, the evil spirits had obviously left this man. He was free from evil spirits. One look, you know that this man was healed. He was back to his sane, normal self. Okay? The evil spirits went from this man into the pigs, and it made the pigs kill themselves. So obviously, the evil spirits were not floating around. They were in something. Do you see that? They were now floating around everywhere, possibly in someone else's animals. Are you with me? Possibly another person. They were afraid. The people from the city, when they came and saw that man that was now healed, they got afraid because they were afraid of what the evil spirits would do next. Maybe one of the neighbors owned 1,000 cows. Maybe another guy owned 2,000 sheep. If the evil spirits entered into them, surely they would incur a lot of loss. So instead of being joyful, instead of rejoicing that this man is no longer terrorizing them, that this man is now set free by the grace of God, instead of rejoicing that this man had been healed and that he is calm, instead of shouting and chasing everyone that walks by or near his tomb, they were afraid because they were scared of their own lives and for their own property. They were probably more content having this man to be possessed with the evil spirits than to be free and now have those evil spirits floating around everywhere, possibly doing even more terrorizing than this singular man did. In one day, there was one man, one owner, that lost 2,000 pigs, not sheep, that he lost 2,000 pigs. He lost over $1 million. And if I was in his position, I would be pretty upset as well. But instead of being happy, instead of praising God and welcoming this man with now open arms that he was now healed, they were afraid. You know, friends, many times we are afraid of Jesus. Do you know that? We're afraid of what he's going to ask us to sacrifice that we know is not good for us. You see, Jesus allowed the evil spirits to enter into the pigs. Jesus was God. He knew that those wicked and unclean spirits were going to make the pigs run off the steep slope, jump to the sea, and drown themselves. Jesus knew that. He was God in the flesh. He knew that, but he had a purpose for that. Why? Look, Jesus was in the area of the Gadarenes. And when you look up the Gadarenes, Gadarenes is not a heathen land. It was part of Israel. It was part of God's chosen people, chosen race, and chosen land. And so this area was Jews. But they were raising pigs. And the Jews considered swine or pigs unclean meat. They should have not been rearing pigs. For what reason? Maybe to sell to the heathen, sure, but surely not to sell to the Jews, unless they had apostatized that much that they were now eating things that they knew from their religion, and even the Bible today specifies we should not be eating, right? You know, just as Seventh-day Adventists, we should not be owning a liquor shop or a tobacco shop to sell to people. Never mind SDA, just any well-meaning Christian. You shouldn't be selling tobacco and spirits and liquor as your work and your job. And so Jesus, he was trying to save the owner that had backslidden from his faith, that had obviously gone down the wrong path for the sake of money and for the sake of gain. And so Jesus, not only was he trying to heal this man that was taken over by these unclean spirits, thousands of them, but he had his purpose in allowing the evil spirits go into these swine to allow them to be killed so that the owner would shake awake. That Jesus might have opportunity to speak to his conscience, to show him that he needed to change. But instead of repenting, they came and felt that pecuniary loss, and they got afraid. Afraid of what was possibly going to happen next, of who was going to lose something next because of what Jesus had done. Friends, are you afraid of Jesus? Maybe you sit there, no, I'm not afraid of him. But maybe God wants to perform a miracle of healing for somebody, but in order to do that, you might have to incur a loss. Are you with me? And it's not that it was necessary, but somehow, if we are to be lights to this world, we need to take up our cross and follow Jesus, don't we? But many of us, we're afraid that he's going to come up to us today and ask us to give up this or give up that. Give up things that even we ourselves know that it's taking us down the wrong path. That which is taking up our time and our money, that is pushing you down the wrong path, the path to destruction. Too many of us, we're afraid to admit it, but we're afraid of Jesus. We're afraid that he's going to come and he's going to say, okay, Ben, you know better. Time to give this up. Just so that you can serve me. Just so that you can work in the gospel ministry to save some people. We're afraid. We're afraid. We're afraid to give up our lands, our possessions, our money. We're afraid to give up our time in case we incur loss from our business. We're afraid. And some of these things are good, but you know, in this context, when we're talking about the swine and the pigs, it was bad. You know, maybe some of you have been gambling at the casino and you're afraid that God is going to tell you to stop. Somehow, for years, you've gotten away with it and you've been gambling as a Christian and it seemed like God blessed you. You know, you got 2,000 pigs already. God blessed. Why would he just take it away suddenly? It's not him that blessed. The devil can bless us too, you know. Make us to forget God with all the possessions that we have. Maybe some of us were cutting corners in our businesses. We're taking shortcuts in our schooling and we're not doing things honestly. And we're afraid. Because we know. And we know that God knows. But we're just wondering when he's going to come and talk to us, isn't it? So what do we do, friends? What do we do? Well, many times we're like the townsfolk. How did they react? Look at what the Bible says. Mark chapter 5 and verse 17. And they began to pray him to depart out of their coasts. They began to do what? They began to pray to Jesus. They got on their knees. They folded up their hands. And instead of asking a blessing from Christ for them to be witnesses, they said, Jesus, please leave. Can you believe that? The Son of God, the Savior of this world. They got on their knees and say, Jesus, please depart. Not like how Peter, when he held on to Jesus' ankles and said, depart from me, for I'm a sinful man. He realized his need and how sinful he was and his unbelief to Christ. But these people, all they felt was their financial, temporal loss. And so they got on their knees and say, Jesus, please leave. Please. They didn't want to sustain loss anymore. So they're praying for Christ, the living water, to leave. You know, I'm sure that many of us would not do that today. I'm sure that, you know, many of us would not get on our knees and say, God, just leave me alone. Although one of our youth did share about that, you know. But Christ, he knows what is best for us. It's just too often, we're too faithless to discern it. And we're too afraid to try it. Who would really get on their knees, right? And ask Jesus to leave them alone, to depart so they could make more money, or so that they could keep their properties and more of their personal belongings, right? But let me tell you, friends, if you know that you're going against God in the business that you are doing, or maybe you don't even own a liquor shop, but you work at one, and you ask God to bless you, that means you're asking God to bless the liquor shop so that it can have more business, right? Then you're asking God to bless something that he says he would never bless. Or to bless your business, which is going against his will, his clear express will. In essence, you are asking Jesus to leave. Because all you want is the blessings of a Christian, but you don't want to be faithful to him. And so people, they got on their knees and they asked Jesus to depart. They were more happy to have a man possessed with an unclean spirit to trouble them rather than have them lose their own possessions and their belongings. They could easily lock the door, even though they knew that this unclean spirit in this man had possessed supernatural strength, but yet somehow it never bothered them. And all of a sudden, this man is healed and they've been bothered. Do you see that, friends? You know, before we finish the rest of this story, I just want to come back, rewind a little bit. I want to take a look at a different aspect. Because remember, at the beginning I said that what? Many of us, we don't realize that we're like this man with an unclean spirit. But You know, after Jesus healed him, he was much different. Before, he was running around, terrorizing the countryside, screaming his head off. He was naked. He had chains hanging off him and he was cutting himself everywhere. But look at what Mark says and what it describes of him after Jesus healed him. We didn't look at that, but we read it earlier in Mark chapter 5 and verse 15. The Bible says here that they come to Jesus and they see him that was possessed with the devil and had the legion sitting, clothed, and in his right mind. There are three things that are described about this man which was filled with all these unclean spirits before, but now he was healed, that he was sitting, he was clothed, and he was in his right mind. You know, friends, when Jesus touches our lives, he changes us in every way. Faith goes beyond just a belief system of what I think or what I believe. But Christ changes everything. Instead of running around everywhere and screaming his head off, this man was now sitting. Actions change. When Christ comes into our lives, our actions change. Before he was naked, now he's clothed. The way that we present ourselves, the way that we dress, it changes. Do you know that? And before he was insane, he was mad. But now he's in his right mind. Christ changes our mind. And when a man or woman gives their lives to Christ, he doesn't just leave us just as we are. He starts, yes, he saves us by his grace, absolutely, but he starts with changing the mind. He gives us different thoughts. He gives us different purposes. He gives us new mind and new thoughts to the extent that maybe even our life direction changes. We learn to have peace in our lives and we can still allow and can be still to allow God to speak to each and every one of us. And God even changes how we dress. Yes, friends, if you study into the Bible, you will see that God has a standard for his people. This is not the church's standard. If you want to join my denomination, then you got to dress this way. No, friends, God's people will be characterized even by how they dress at the end of time. The Bible tells us in 1 Corinthians chapter 4, verse 9, "For we are made a spectacle unto the world and to angels and to men. Everyone looks at us to see whether God is with us or not." Everyone, angels even, and all humankind. That change should be obvious, friends. When Christ touched the life of this man who had these unclean spirits in him, when the people came from the city, they had one glance and one look at him, and they knew that he was healed. That's what the life of a Christian should be to everyone around them. Does people see Jesus in me? By the way I act? By the way I dress? In throughout all my life, my words, does all of this speak of Christ or of the world? Yes, Jesus loves you just the way you are. He always does. He even loves all those that have risen against him. He loved those people that nailed him to the cross. But it doesn't mean that they're going to be in heaven. No, friends, Jesus loves us. But when he comes into our lives, he changes everything. He changes everything. And friends, can people see Jesus in you? Is the change so obvious that the family that you have grown up with all your life can see that something is different? Or if there's anyone that knows, it's family. Isn't it? But I just had to bear mentioning that because it is so important. This outward changes are obvious to everybody. And it must take place in each of our lives. We've got to go back and really see, God, have you been transforming my life? Or have I just been the same the past 10 years and I'm no different when I was in the world to now when I'm a Christian? No, friends, That is not true conversion. That's not true healing. That's not true repentance. God, he changes everything. But let's come back to this story. You know, so the people, they're prayed. They've prayed, Jesus, please, leave us. Depart from us. And Jesus, he doesn't defend himself because he's a gentleman. He doesn't force himself where he's not welcome. And so, you know, he didn't back then and he doesn't today. So he turns around and he heads off into the boat, gets into the boat with the disciples. And he's about to sail off. But look at what we read here in Mark 5:18. And when he was come into the ship, he that had been possessed with the devil prayed him that he might be with him. You know, the man that was free from the unclean spirits, he begs Jesus. He is praying a different prayer. He's praying, Christ, let me come with you. Please, let me be with you. And friends, you know, if you were Christ, what would you have said? How would you have responded? Well, you know, I would have looked at that boat and it was a cramped boat. It was a small boat. It was just enough for 13 people, 12 disciples and Jesus. I would have looked at Peter and said, Peter, get up, make room for this man. Oh, this man loves me more than you do. He's more excited to be with me. You. I ought to look at Judas. Judas, in my mind, I know he's going to betray me. Ah, no. Judas, out. Let this man in. That's what I would have done. Make room for him. You know, some of these guys, in their zeal and their love for Christ, it was not at the same level as what this man had. And yet he had only been with Christ for a short little while. And he is praying, Jesus, please, let me come with you. But look at how Christ responds. Mark chapter 5, verse 19. Howbeit Jesus suffered him not, but saith unto him, go home to thy friends and tell them how great things the Lord hath done for thee and hath had compassion on thee. Jesus said no to him. Not because he didn't like him. Not because he didn't think there was no potential in him. Not because, you know, for any of those reasons, but Jesus had a bigger plan and a bigger purpose. And Jesus sometimes, he says no to us as well. He says no to us so that we can be a witness. Do you see that? Many times Jesus says no to us so that we can be right where we are to be a witness. God, I'm stressed out with my job. I want to leave. Jesus says no. No. And we get upset at Christ. We wonder why. God, I'm not enjoying life. I'm not happy here. Do you think the man with those unclean spirits would have been readily accepted? Probably not at the very beginning. He had been an outcast for so long. People were probably still afraid of him. Not sure whether he was going to get possessed again, right? He would have been better off with Christ. He would have had a nicer life with Christ. But Jesus said no. He said no so that he could be a witness. Can you believe that? This guy had not had a single Bible study with Christ. He had had no theology training. But look at the result. In Mark chapter 5, verse 20, this demoniac man, who is now free, this clean man, I should call him, he departed and began to publish in Decapolis how great things Jesus had done for him, and all men did marvel. He went about preaching everywhere. And what was he doing? He was just sharing his testimony. Maybe he had grown up in a Christian home and he knew some of the words of Christ or the words from the Bible and you know. But mainly, what was he doing? He was sharing his testimony about what great things Christ had done for him. All he was doing was sharing his testimony. Jesus had a bigger purpose. This man was more ready to share the gospel than those 12 that were in the boat with Christ. Can you believe it? I don't know how long the disciples had been with Christ at this time, but yet this man who had spent, what, few hours with Christ? Jesus said, "You're ready. You don't need to come with me. Go." And so maybe you're looking for a new job, or you're looking for a new course of study, you're looking for a new place to live, and God has shut every door and he said no to you. It's because he's waiting for you to open your eyes that you can see his will for you and for you to start sharing your testimony to all those around you. You know, friends, what was the result of this clean man, no longer filled with unclean spirits? What was the result of this clean man's ministry? Look at this in Luke chapter 8 and verse 40. "And it came to pass that when Jesus was returned, the people gladly received him, for they were all waiting for him." Can you believe that? When Jesus comes back a second time, everybody is waiting now. Why? Because of one man's ministry. Because Jesus said no to one man, many people were waiting for his second return. Are you with me? For his second return. He'd been there once and he was rejected. People asked him to leave. And this man, because of his one testimony, his little ministry, many, all the Bible says actually, were waiting for Christ to return. And so friends, maybe today Jesus is saying no to you because there's people around you that unless you share your testimony with them, they're going to be hopelessly lost. But the question I have for you is this. What is your testimony? What can you share about the goodness that God has had in your life to others? Do you realize the importance of sharing your testimony? I hope you realize it tonight. It's important. Important to share about what great things God has done for you. And if you can't think of anything, it's because you've not been walking with Jesus this past week. It's that simple. Because you see, the man who and the woman who walks with Christ, they recognize the indications of God's providence and how God blesses them. And to the worldly mind, it's luck, it's chance, it's their own effort. But to the Christian, it's all God's blessings. All. Do you have a testimony? Do you have something to share with people? And if you do, you have to have a willingness to share. There are two things here. You got to have your own story and your own experience with Christ. But secondly, you got to have your own willingness. You know, this man could have walked away disappointed. Why did Jesus say no to me? Why? I'm not going to share. You rejected me. I'm not going to share about you. He could have had that attitude, right? God, you didn't help me. I'm not going to help you. But no, his heart was so full of the love of Christ for what Jesus had done for him. He had also the willingness to share. And friends, you need to have that willingness to share as well. Because many of us were so caught up with our own lives, we know what God has done for us. But we don't have time to share, or we're just not willing. Friends, if there's anything we learn from this encounter this evening, is the importance of your own personal testimony, your own personal experience. The Bible says that even though Job or Joseph or Moses or Daniel or whoever was in the land, they would save none but with their own righteousness. Their stories cannot help us. You knowing the story of Joseph or Moses or Samson or whoever in the Bible, their stories will not help you unless you have your own personal experience with Jesus. What is your testimony? The Bible tells us in Revelation chapter 12 and verse 11 that they those that would live at the end of time, they would overcome him by the blood of the Lamb and by the word of their testimony. And they love not their lives unto the death. Friends, I want you to pause this evening to think about God's goodness. God working in your life. Do you discern his leading? Do you discern his guiding hand? And maybe, just maybe, he's trying to open your eyes to that understanding this evening, to help you to see that there are probably other people that are going through the same thing, but they don't recognize it until they listen to your story. You got to share it. You got to share it. And so, friends, I pray that you would pray for a testimony. And then pray for someone to share it with this weekend. I know that God would send that someone. But the missing ingredient then is your willingness. Simple application, right? You can start there. And who knows? Who knows how your testimony will touch the heart of someone else to be a convicting and a converting power in their lives? We all need that experience today with Christ. May God help us to open our eyes to see his providence and his goodness in our lives today. Let's pray, shall we? Father in heaven, Lord, as we pause here this evening, we are reminded of your goodness. And even as we reflect on our own lives, Lord, help us to be mindful of your goodness as well. May you lead us, O Lord. Fill us with your Spirit. Help us to remember how you love us so much and how you desire us to be a witness for you. Father, if this man who had just spent a few hours with you could be such a powerful witness, how much more those that have walked with you for years? And so, Lord, you desire this evening to use all of us to be a blessing to the whole world. Not just to be caught up with our own Christianity and our own lives, but Lord, you desire for us to be a fountain of life and a blessing, not just to have fun with friends when we're off our studies and for our work, but to be a blessing to them, Lord. Help us to be that witness for you today, Lord. Help us to remember that you're coming soon. And help us to remember that you're calling each and every one of us to share what great things you have done for us to all those around us today. Oh, bless us, Lord. Remind us and help us to be willing today, we pray. In Jesus' name, amen.
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0: Here we go. We're in the seven trump. Well, we're in the seven trumpets. We are in the seven trumpets. But you're not going to get that feeling when we read the first verse of Revelation chapter 8, because the first verse of Revelation 8 is actually the seventh seal.
1: Mm.
0: Now, what it's doing in chapter 8 is a mystery. It's not a real mystery, but it's just mysterious. Like, well, why didn't they just leave that with the seven seals? Why did they put it in with the seven trumpets? We've got to remember in this context that the chapter divisions of the Bible are not always accurate. They're not inspired. The Bible is all written just in one document, just one word after another, one chapter after another. We divided it up to make it easier. And sometimes when we divide, we don't quite get it right.
1: Mm.
0: We think we do, but we don't. Some people have been led to the conclusion that the seven trumpets must be part of the seventh seal. Seven seals open, and then there's these seven trumpets. Now, the seven seals part of the six seals. The seven trumpets starts a whole new epic, a whole new vision.
1: Mm-hmm.
0: And we'll see that as we get into it. But we want to start with prayer, and then we'll jump right in.
1: Okay.
0: Jason, you want to open us up with prayer?
2: Sure. Dear Heavenly Father, thank you for the opportunity to study your word once again. Please be with us as we take a look at the trumpet scenes and help us to understand what we are reading. In Jesus' name we pray. Amen.
0: Amen.
3: Amen. Amen.
0: So Yvonne, let's just read Revelation chapter 8, verse 1.
1: And when he had opened the seventh seal, there was silence in heaven about the space of half an hour.
0: Okay, now this seventh seal is connected with the six other seals. Even though it's a new chapter, I've actually crossed my chapter 8 out.
1: And
0: I put it's the next verse to where it starts. How do we know that? Well, remember when the sixth seal was opened and there were all these signs in the heavens and then all these people were hiding for the running for the rocks of the mountains and saying, fall on us and hide us from the face of him that sits on the throne and from the wrath of the Lamb, for the great day of his wrath is coming. Who's going to be able to stand? Who shall be able to stand?
1: Mm-hmm.
0: Okay, after that, we have chapter 7. Chapter 7 was an interlude. It was an interruption. And its specific purpose was to answer the question, who shall be able to stand? Who's going to be able to stand? Those who are sealed. A great multitude that no man can number.
1: Mm.
0: Answer to the question. We spent 4 sessions answering that question. Why? Because it's an important question to answer, right? Who's going to be able to stand?
1: Mm-hmm.
0: So if you're just going through the succession of the seals, just flowing from the early apostolic age, and you're moving through persecution, the dark ages, and the sealing, and the Millerite movement, you come into these signs, and then the second coming of Jesus. If you're flowing like that, once you get to chapter 7, the seal of God on the redeemed has already taken place, because Jesus is coming.
1: Mm-hmm.
0: So you can take chapter 7, 1 through 8, you can take those verses out of the way, just put them aside, they've already taken place. They fit back here.
1: Mm-hmm.
0: The next verse is chapter 7, verses 9 through 17. That's a picture of the redeemed around the throne in heaven.
1: Mm-hmm.
0: That's future to the second coming.
1: Mm-hmm.
0: He's coming to get them, and he's going to take them to heaven, there's going to be this throne. So all those verses can be taken aside, and they can be put into the future in the succession. You understand?
1: Mm-hmm.
0: The next verse we would read then would be Revelation 8, verse

0: one.
1: So what you're saying is, if you just kind of shrunk Revelation chapter 7 mm-hmm. and just looked at Revelation 8 verse 1 mm-hmm. occurring right after chapter 6
0: yes.
1: the last verse.
0: Yes.
1: Who shall be able to stand? Mm-hmm. And no one answers.
0: Right. Mm-hmm. And then there's silence. In
1: silence.
0: And of course no one answers, because you can tell the inference is, who's going to be able to stand? No one is saying, I can stand. I can do it. Not the righteous and not the wicked. Mm. There's just this silence as that seventh seal is open. Now, I want you to look at a verse with me. This one's found in Zechariah. And this one will basically describe this whole scenario. Zechariah chapter 2. And Zechariah is right next to the book of Matthew and Malachi. You got Matthew, Malachi, and then Zechariah. So it's two books away from the New Testament book of Matthew. Zechariah chapter 2, and can you read, Yvonne? Are you there yet?
2: Yeah.
0: Could you read 10 through 13?
2: Sure. Sing and rejoice, O daughter of Zion, for lo, I come, and I will dwell in the midst of thee, saith the Lord. And many nations shall be joined to the Lord in that day, and shall be my people, and I will dwell in the midst of thee, and thou shalt know that the Lord of hosts has sent me unto thee. And the Lord shall inherit Judah his portion in the holy land, and shall choose Jerusalem again. Be silent, O old flesh, before the Lord, for he is raised up out of his holy habitation.
0: He is
2: wow.
0: raised, yeah. You see
2: be
0: that?
2: Silent.
0: Be silent. Be silent. Huh. He's raised up out of his holy habitation. When Jesus comes, right now Jesus, and we're going to look at this in as we get into this, the trumpets, right now Jesus is wearing garments of priestly ministry. Mm-hmm. When he comes, he's going to be wearing different garments. Mm-hmm. And he's going to come to deliver his people from their enemies. We looked at Revelation 19:11. You know, he comes on that horse with armies. Okay, so he's clad in vestures of righteousness. He's clad in vestures of judgment. Okay, when he comes in the sword, etc., the whole world is going to be captive, because the Bible tells us. In fact, Revelation 1:7 says, "Every eye shall see him, mm-hmm. even those that pierced him."
2: Mm-hmm.
0: And so everyone's just going to see that. At first, they're going to fight, and then they're going to stop, and they're going to say, who's going to be able to stand? And there's silence. When the silence is broken, it's going to be broken by the voice of Jesus. You know what Jesus is going to say? My grace is sufficient for thee. That's who's going to be. Whoever trusts in my grace, you're going to be able to stand. That's going to be a glorious day, because right when we hear that, we're going to feel something strange take place at our feet. See, normally you feel your feet on something. You're either walking or whatever. But in that day, our feet are going to feel like they're not on anything. Because they're actually going to be lifting up from terra firma and going up into the air. We're going to meet the Lord. The Bible says we're going to meet the Lord in the air in that day.
1: Yeah. I think there's a couple of things that, as I'm looking at this chapter, talking about the seals, and specifically the sixth seal mm-hmm. going into the seventh seal, there seems to be a great failure on the part of the wicked to understand who God is.
0: Mm.
1: Because, you know, the question is asked, you know, they're the ones that ask the question, who shall be able to stand? Mm-hmm. And in their mind, they're thinking, this God is so, you know, mm-hmm. like no one's going to be saved. And, mm-hmm. and God, then the book shows us mm-hmm. there's a great multitude.
0: Mm. No man can number.
1: That no man can number. I don't know what you guys were thinking about me.
0: Yes.
1: But my mission was never to destroy. My mission was to save.
2: Yeah. Yes.
1: So they misunderstand the character of God in that way.
2: Mm-hmm.
1: Number two, sin deranges people.
2: Mm.
1: And what I mean by that is, as you look at Revelation 6, and again, this goes into the silence of Revelation chapter 7, but in Revelation 6, you have the wicked crying out, hide us from the wrath of the Lamb, the wrath of the Lamb. That's what they're crying out. And I want you to just think about mm-hmm. that for a moment. Like, if you were leaving your house one day, you're walking down the street, and you see someone
0: freaking out,
1: burst around the corner,
0: yeah.
1: run for your lives! And you're like, what? Run! It's a lamb! you get ready to
0: and
1: be
0: then,
1: like,
0: and then you look at it,
1: wait, what? A lamb?
0: Comes up and he nuzzles you.
1: Right? They are crying out, hide us from the wrath of the Lamb.
2: Mm-hmm.
1: You know, Jesus is not coming because he's seeking to destroy.
2: Mm-hmm.
1: That's going to happen.
2: Mm-hmm.
1: But it's a misunderstanding of his character. That shows that the wicked have misunderstood
0: mm-hmm.
1: the character of Christ.
2: Mm-hmm.
1: That he's trying to seek and save as many as he can.
0: Mm-hmm.
1: And so I think when that moment of silence comes,
0: mm-hmm.
1: you know, a couple of things are happening. Number one, the word has been going forth.
0: Mm-hmm.
1: He's been sending his people to preach. Come on, preach, preach mm-hmm. while it is yet day. Preach, preach, preach.
0: Mm-hmm.
1: But now, silence. There's no more. You've cut mm-hmm. off the limit of mercy and forgiveness has been reached.
0: Mm-hmm.
1: And there's nothing more for you to hear. And number two, there's nothing more for you to say.
0: Mm-hmm.
1: You know, these people who have been giving hard speeches and God, yeah, if God is real, then let him do. And mm-hmm. and now comes this time where nobody speaks
0: mm-hmm.
1: because there's just this awe, this, you know, realization. The Bible says that the wicked who have, you know, given all these hard speeches, mm-hmm. there's going to come that time where there's total silence.
0: Mm-hmm.
1: No one's going to have an accusing finger against God, against his people.
0: Mm-hmm.
1: The you know, probation has closed.
0: Mm-hmm.
1: There's no more good news to be, you know, shared to the, mm-hmm. to the rebellious in order to have them saved.
0: Mm-hmm.
1: And so all these things come to play. And there's a lot there in that silence,
2: mm-hmm.
1: even though it's just one verse.
0: Yes.
1: There's a lot there in that silence that, you know, just really reflects the gospel, the character of God and the character of the wicked,
0: mm-hmm.
1: as well as the character of the righteous.
0: And you know, Ivor, as you were talking there, I was thinking about this. There is wrath in the Lamb.
1: Mm-hmm.
0: That the wrath of the Lamb is the fact that it's a Lamb. And that's just overwhelming to these. I mean, when you think about that, because when I think about it, I picture Jesus cleansing the temple.
1: Yeah.
0: He was Jesus, you know?
2: Mm-hmm.
0: But he was angry at those who were there, why they were there, and what they were doing, and those who weren't there, those who weren't allowed to come in there.
1: Mm-hmm.
0: And when you have a meek and lowly person, like a lamb, mm-hmm. when you have that kind of representation, when you see that person standing up for those who have been downtrodden and standing up against abuse and cruelty,
1: yeah.
0: you know, when you have a just cause, no matter how powerful a person is that you're opposing, no matter how, you know, much they, when your cause is just, there is something to fear.
1: Mm-hmm.
0: There is something to fear. And so the Lamb's cause is just and right.
2: Mm-hmm.
0: And so that wrath to us, it's like, well, that's the Lamb. Mm-hmm. That's the Lamb.
1: Yes.
0: But because it's so just and so right, it's like, whoa, that is,
1: mm-hmm.
0: it's just too much.
1: Mm-hmm.
0: It's just too much for them. And so that, we see that in the context of this. It's powerful when you think about it in the context of Jesus on this earth, and it's going to be even more powerful when we see it in the context of Jesus coming the second time.
2: This is kind of a digression, but when the Lord Jesus returns, if we have not been changed in a moment, in the twinkling of an eye,
0: mm-hmm.
2: we cannot stand before a righteous, mm-hmm. holy God. We will be consumed by mm-hmm. the brightness of his coming, correct?
0: Mm-hmm.
2: So that's, you know, it's not so much him doing some vengeful thing.
0: Mm-hmm.
2: It is man's nature
0: mm-hmm.
2: to not be able to stand in the presence of a holy God.
0: That's the very thing we're talking about.
1: Yeah.
2: Okay.
0: See, because sometimes we think, oh, that must be some kind of supernatural event. No, it's the reality of not being able to bear it.
2: Mm-hmm.
0: We could actually give some practical examples of that. But if you are a person who's used to being in bad company and doing wicked things, it is uncomfortable
2: mm-hmm.
0: to be in good company.
2: Mm-hmm.
0: When I came out of the world, I started going to church, and I felt uncomfortable in church.
2: Mm-hmm.
0: And it wasn't because people didn't want me to be there or because they were judging me. They were glad I was there. But I just had this discomfort. I was looking around like, you know, everyone's sprouting, you know, wings under their suit jackets, right? And I'm a sinner.
1: Mm-hmm.
0: And that's what we see here. People who have kept themselves in the dark, and now they face the Lamb. Pure innocence, pure holiness, pure love. Mm-hmm. And it's just overwhelming to them. Mm-hmm. So, yeah, you're right.
3: And they would be miserable in heaven if,
0: yes.
3: if you know, if they were living that lifestyle and they didn't want to change, they mm-hmm. never wanted mm-hmm. to change. And,
0: mm-hmm.
3: you know, they don't imagine them having to spend an eternity
0: eating from the tree of life.
3: Yeah. Living the great life.
0: You know, the great life.
3: But it's not great to them because they just want to
0: exactly.
3: sin.
1: Yeah.
3: And they're comfortable in yeah. their sins.
1: Yeah.
0: And I see this. I mean, this is power packed right here because we're looking at it in the context of the book of Revelation. But I see this in a practical way in our life today.
2: Mm-hmm.
0: I mean, when I became a born again Christian, I was living in a party house with my friends, and it was uncomfortable for them for me to be around. Mm. It was uncomfortable that I was there. I wanted to be with them. I wanted to witness to them, but I was drinking my pop while they were drinking their alcohol. And it was uncomfortable to them. And they were like, you know, they'd give me a hard time and they could take it, you know, and they just didn't want me there, just, you know. Mm-hmm. And I had that experience in a lot of places. And I think, you know, with Christ, it's just
1: absolutely
0: multiplied. Okay, let's move in now to the trumpets. The trumpets begin in Revelation chapter 8 and verse 2. And what we're going to see here is we're going to see a verse that talks about the trumpets, and immediately we're going to take a detour for a few verses, and we're going to go in a different direction. Then we're going to come back to these trumpet verses, and we've got to understand what all that means. So what I'd like us to do, Jason, if you can start us out here, read verse 2, and then we'll talk about that just a little bit, and then we want to read verses 3 through 5 and really get into what's going on there. So let's start with verse 2.
3: Chapter 8, correct?
0: 8, verse 2.
3: Okay. And I saw the seven angels which stood before God, and to them were given seven trumpets.
0: Okay. Trumpets in the Bible. What do they represent? What do they represent? Now, there are a number of verses and stories I want us to go to, because it's huge. Trumpets is huge. Mm-hmm. Okay. One of the things we know about trumpets, in the Old Testament, trumpets were blown in preparation for destruction. Jericho. March around, blow the trumpet. March around, blow the trumpet. March around, blow the trumpet. 7 days they marched around. 7 days they blew the trumpet. On the seventh day, seven times, and the trumpets blew, and down came the walls. Mm-hmm. In Joel chapter 2, trumpets are symbolic or representing the call of alarm. Look out, war, alarm. Mm. So war, destruction, alarm. Paul talks about it, and I've got a verse here in 1 Corinthians chapter 14, verse 8. He says, for if the trumpet makes an uncertain sound, who will prepare himself for battle? Mm-hmm. So you've got battle, you've got war, you've got alarm. But you also had trumpets that were sounding on the Day of Atonement, calling people to repentance, calling people to the Day of Atonement. In other words, in battle, in judgment, in war, you've also got a call to repentance that's taking place in the background, the call to repentance. And we're going to see this in the context of the trumpets, because there's a place there where it says, and they didn't repent. In other words, God was calling them to repentance through judgments. In Joel, it was judgments, but it was a call to repentance.
3: Mm-hmm. Didn't we read a verse that compared, it said something as of trumpet. So like someone heard the Lord's voice and it sounded like as a trumpet.
0: That's Revelation chapter 1 verse 10.
3: Okay.
0: I heard a voice behind me and it sounded like a trumpet, which is another verse, and we didn't read that, but it's another verse here that helps us to identify that trumpets are the call of Christ, calling us, trying to get our attention, trying to call us back to repentance, trying to warn us, alarm us about things that are happening in the world or in our own hearts, and calling us to that Day of Atonement, that reconciliation, and calling us to understand, you know, that judgments are coming.
1: And let's point out as well that you guys remember the story of Gideon.
2: Mm-hmm.
1: And when the trumpets were blown in that story, you remember what happened? The adversaries of God's people actually turned their swords upon one another.
2: Themselves. Mm-hmm.
1: So we pull all these stories together, you know, the falling of the enemies of God's people, the enemies of God turning themselves on one another, warning. In Numbers chapter 10, when trumpets were blown, it was a sign for them to advance, you know, to move forward. So when we look at, it's good for us to look at all these instances where trumpets are involved.
0: Mm-hmm.
1: So that when we get to the book of Revelation, we get to these seven trumpets, we can see, okay, which one of these stories applies, you see what I'm saying, to these trumpets. And we can begin to find, you know, some kind of theme as we begin to go through the trumpets. So we can expect probably to see, you know, some kind of powers falling.
0: Right.
1: We can probably expect to see judgment. We can probably expect to see
0: war,
1: advancing, war, things of this nature.
0: Yep. Good.
1: And maybe even, you know, hostile forces turning upon each other.
0: Yes.
1: Yeah.
0: Yeah.
1: So all these things give us a little bit of insight, kind of set the ground for, okay, what should we be looking for in these trumpets?
2: Mm-hmm.
1: Yeah.
0: Love that.
1: Yeah.
0: And the other thing that gives us insight is the seven churches and the seven seals.
1: Yep.
0: Where did they start historically? Did they start with Babylon? Did they start in the future somewhere? What is the historical setting for the first church? What is the historical setting for the first seal?
1: Yeah.
0: What is the succession of events? Where are we starting in history? Where are we ending in history? We know we're ending in the new heaven and the new earth.
2: Mm-hmm.
0: But where are we starting?
1: Mm-hmm.
0: Where's the beginning? That's a pop quiz.
3: I was hoping that was a rhetorical question.
0: We want to know where we start. What was the first church? What did it represent? What age did it represent?
2: Ephesus was the first church.
0: Ephesus was the first church.
3: They lost their first love.
1: Mm-hmm. And, first seal.
0: And what was the first seal, the white horse rider? What age in time and history did that represent?
2: Oh, I'm bad with the history.
3: Yeah, I don't.
1: Okay, let's do it like this. The seven trumpets unfold at the altar of incense.
2: Mm-hmm.
1: The seven churches unfold at the seven branch candlestick. Mm-hmm. The seven seals unfold at the table of showbread.
2: Right.
1: All those articles of furniture are found where?
2: In the holy place.
1: In the holy place, mm-hmm. which means that the priest that ministered in the holy place mm-hmm. was to minister at these articles of furniture how? Simultaneously.
2: Right.
1: Right? So if the first church represents the early church period.
2: Right.
0: Well, you sold them. The first church represents the early church period.
1: The first seal.
0: Okay.
1: Right? Represents the early church period. Then.
0: The first trumpet.
1: The first trumpet.
2: Early church.
0: We're in early church period.
1: Absolutely.
0: That's where we are. And here's another way we can know, because let's read now, Yvonne, let's read verses 3, 4, and 5.
2: Okay. And another angel came and stood at the altar having a golden censer. And there was given unto him much incense that he should offer it with the prayers of all saints upon the golden altar which was before the throne. And the smoke of the incense which came with the prayers of the saints ascended up before God out of the angel's hand. And the angel took the censer and filled it with fire of the altar and cast it into the earth. And there were voices and thunderings and lightnings and an earthquake.
0: Okay, we have sanctuary symbolism yet again.
1: Mm-hmm.
0: And the sanctuary symbols we have here, there's two articles. There's the altar, mm-hmm. and then there's the golden altar. Well, actually, there's three. There's the censer. There's mm-hmm. the altar, the censer, and the golden altar.
1: Right.
0: Now, the golden altar was in the holy place. So we know we're in pre-1844, before 1844. We believe we're in apostolic age simply because that's where we started in the churches, and that's where we started in the seals. And then we have this altar. Now, the only other altar other than the golden altar was the altar in the courtyard where the sacrifices were made.
2: Mm.
0: The lamb was slain for the sins of the individual that would come, and that altar represents Calvary.
2: Mm-hmm.
0: So what we see in symbolic language here is we see this angel is standing at Calvary's altar, and he's taking incense from Calvary's altar to the holy place in the sanctuary and mingling it there with the prayers of the saints.
1: Mm-hmm.
0: So what we have here in symbolic language is these articles of furniture representing the ministry of Christ, first at Calvary, his death there, and then taking the death, incense, the righteousness of Christ from Calvary into heaven, into the holy place, and mingling it with the prayers of God's people.
1: Mm-hmm.
0: Now, let's break that down. Let's look at a couple of verses that will help us with that, because the incense in Revelation chapter 5 is identified as the prayer of the saints.
2: Mm-hmm.
0: Now we're saying this incense represents the righteousness of Jesus Christ. And the reason we say that is because it's mingled with the prayers of the saints.
2: Right.
0: It wouldn't make
2: sense
0: to have the prayers of the saints mingled with the prayers of the saints.
2: Mm-hmm.
0: So look up a verse, Jason, Ephesians chapter 5 and verse 2. And then I think we referenced this verse, Yvonne, already, but could you look up Hebrews chapter 13, verses 10 through 12 is the reference we're going to give. So Ephesians 5, verse 2, and then Hebrews chapter 13 verses 10 through 12.
2: Okay.
3: Ephesians chapter 5, verse 2. Okay. And walk in love as Christ also hath loved us and hath given himself for us an offering and a sacrifice to God for a sweet smelling savor.
0: Okay, that sweet smelling savor is the incense. Mm. That incense in Revelation is the sacrifice of Jesus.
1: Mm.
0: Walk in love as Christ has loved us and given himself as a sweet smelling savor, as a sacrifice that's like incense.
1: Mm-hmm.
0: So in Revelation chapter 8, that incense represents the sacrifice of Jesus on the altar in the courtyard, the sacrifice of Christ on that altar. And now it's being taken from that altar and it's being offered in the heavenly sanctuary. So that means we've got Christ going to the holy place in the heavenly sanctuary and it's being mingled with the prayers. Now let's look at that in the context of Hebrews chapter 13.
2: Verse 10, right?
0: Starting with verse 10.
2: And going?
0: To 12.
2: To 12, okay.
0: I think so.
2: We have an altar whereof they have to, they have no right to eat which serve the tabernacle. for the bodies of those beasts whose blood is brought into the sanctuary by the high priest for sin are burned without the camp. Wherefore, Jesus also, that he might sanctify the people with his own blood, suffered without the gate.
0: All right. Let's stop right there. That's good. So Paul's saying there's an altar in the earthly sanctuary system, and then we have an altar. And our altar is where Christ was sacrificed, that he might sanctify us with his blood. So the picture here, God is basically saying, okay, I've got judgments, I've got alarm, I've got warning, I've got call to repentance, etc. But before those judgments sound, before I let those judgments loose, I want you to see a picture of what God is doing, what I'm doing for you. I'm taking the sacrifice of Jesus and I'm mingling it with your prayers. So what are you praying for? Pray. What are you praying for? And that's where we leave off.
1: Yeah, in this. And I think it's good that we, you know, you look at the seven seals and it opens up with the lamb that had been slain. Right?
0: Yes.
1: And you look at the seven churches, you know, the one who was dead and, you know, the first and last was dead and is alive. So each of these big, you know, let us know that the focus.
0: Yes.
1: That kicks everything off is the sacrifice of Christ.
0: Yes.
1: And that's another very important key because, you know, what ends up happening is that, as we were talking a little bit earlier, that, you know, the seven, some people think that the seven trumpets start in connection with the seventh seal. So when the seventh seal opens up, then we have the seven trumpets unfolding. So the seven trumpets are yet future.
0: In the future, somewhere.
1: Right. But when we understand that each of these opening visions are bringing our attention to the sacrifice of Christ, the cross, and then seeing that, yeah, we know that from the Old Testament, when the priest ministered, he was to minister these articles simultaneously, we can know church one, seal one, trumpet one, simultaneous. Church two, seal two, trumpet two, simultaneous. And we just go down the list and it's not that they're going to, you know, match perfectly like years, but we have a general outline. We know what we're looking for. We know the general time frame. And at least that helps us to avoid making some mistakes with the trumpets that, you know, a lot of people do make.
0: Absolutely. Good point. So basically the opening vision is giving us that connection with the churches and the seals. And the connection we're seeing here is the sacrifice of Jesus. So that takes us all the way back to the apostolic age. Jesus is sacrificed. He goes to heaven. He starts mediating. What does he tell his disciples before he leaves? I want you to pray. I want you to pray. What are they praying for?
2: Comforter.
0: The outpouring of the Holy Spirit, the Comforter. And so their prayers come up. But what kind of prayers are they praying? You know, when it talks about them in Acts chapter 2, it talks about how they were praying and they all came together one accord in one place. They must have been praying prayers of, hey, Ivory, you know, I was making fun of your beard, you know, the other day, and I just want to say I'm sorry. It's cool. It really is cool. And I was like, yeah, well, James, I got something I need to tell you. I can't really tell you on the set, you know, because it's really bad. But, you know, it's obviously a flaw you have, but I really feel bad that, you know. And so they're praying these prayers for forgiveness and their prayers, all these faults are coming up, but they're mingled with the sacrifice of Jesus. And then something incredible happens as a result of those prayers. Now, I wish we had time to talk about that incredible
1: cliffhanger.
0: Thing.
2: Ah, another cliffhanger.
1: I was looking at you hoping, don't say it now.
0: I wish we had time. But that's the point. We were talking earlier about faults. God loves to have us come to him just the way we are. Sinful, helpless, dependent. It is his glory to take us up in the arms of faith and to heal our wounds and to just give us his spirit. And that's what he wants. And when we get that, boom, we've got it. And that's the picture we have right here. Faulty people asking for the gift of the Holy Spirit. All right, what do we got? Who's?
3: Well, I think people should send the emails. I have questions too. sss@3abn.org.
0: Amen. Amen. Who wants to close us out with prayer?
2: I will. Father, thank you so much for your presence, your power, your anointing. Lord, we just praise your name. We ask you to continue to guide us as we as we open up these wonderful chapters in Revelation. Thank you, Lord. In Jesus' name, amen.
0: Amen. So we left on a cliffhanger, but we're going to come back right back to Revelation 8 here, and we're going to see what the rest of the story gives us.
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6: 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That's just off of Townsville. Great place to escape winter. Our keynote speaker this year is Gary Kent, speaker for the Incredible Journey Media Ministry. He has a BA in theology, an MA in ancient history and archaeology. He's been on lots of digs as an archaeologist, internationally acclaimed speaker, TV presenter, produced documentaries on everything from Bible prophecy to natural health. He will be speaking to us on navigating conflict and conflict resolution, men's leadership in the home, church, and society, relationships including marriage, and addressing addictions including to technology and how to make good financial decisions. 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And we will get you the information directly to you.
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9: Hello, this is David Curry. I'm talking to you today from Lilydale. And if you could be living about 60 years ago, you would have seen the headlines or heard on the radio about the great discovery of the Dead Sea Scrolls. The Dead Sea is the lowest open part on Earth, and just where the River Jordan flows into it are the archaeological remains of Qumran. Until the destruction of Jerusalem in 70 AD, it's believed that the Essenes lived here in almost isolation, total isolation, we should say, from the rest of the world. Water was scarce, but these incredible people built small aqueducts to carry water from the springs in the nearby hills of Judea. They built cisterns out of the rock to hold the precious water, and their homes were built of rocks, of which there was a plentiful supply. One of the main preoccupations of these Essenes was the copying of the scriptures. that is, the scriptures of the Old Testament. They had a scriptorium where the scriptures of the patriarchs and the prophets, known to us as the Old Testament, were meticulously copied. You know, it's rather interesting that no mistakes were allowed in manuscripts, and if they did occur, errors were not deleted or rubbed out as we would do today. The manuscript was destroyed and the work commenced again. So this really meant that what came down to us was really from the original. Most of these scriptures were written on vellum or skins of animals. Some were written on papyrus. Even some were written on copper scrolls. The vellum, or the skins of animals, was mainly from goats and sheep. Well, we don't know very much about Qumran and its inhabitants until it was that two Bedouin young boys were following their family flock of goats into the area with its sparse vegetation. Above them towered escarpments, and then they noticed high above them a large hole in the cliff face. Well, as boys like to do, they began a competition of throwing stones to see if either one could get a big stone into the hole. Eventually, one of the fellows found his mark. His sizable stone found the hole, and out came a crushing noise that echoed around the valley and its cliffs. The boys ran for their lives because it was so loud, and they wondered what had made this sound. They decided to climb the heights, and they let themselves down into another hole connected to the one that they had seen on the cliff face. In fact, many years later, I went down that same hole myself. Well, as they did so, they looked into a couple of adjoining caves and saw large ceramic vases. Some were broken. Obviously, one or two were broken by that stone that went in and made that crashing noise. There were also bones, there were coins, and many other artifacts. Now, in front of them lay the broken jars, and inside these jars, they noticed these skins. And we discovered later that these skins were wrapped around the scrolls. This discovery was soon revealed to their fathers, who came and they took a few of the scrolls to the Jerusalem markets. And they sold them for just a pittance to a rabbi. And it was soon revealed that the scrolls were absolutely priceless and were eventually sold to an entrepreneur in New York who had Jewish connections. Most of these scrolls eventually found their way back to the new country of Israel and were housed in an especially built shrine of the scroll, which is just over the road from the Knesset, the parliament of the Israel today. Well, there were a number of difficulties that delayed the translation of these scrolls. Even though they were really in a remarkable condition, being over 2,000 years old, they had to be really carefully unscrolled. That vellum leather was quite dry, and if they hadn't have been careful, they would have just cracked and broken up. But special sprays were used to limber up the leather and soften it, and the unscrolling of each scroll took 2 or even 3 years. You just imagine the patience trying to unscroll these scrolls. While the Dead Sea climate helped to preserve the documents, they became quite brittle, and now, in the hands of these experts, they were opened and they could begin to read the writings. And it's quite clear today that the most popular writings for those Essene people were two of the prophets of the Old Testament, called Isaiah and Daniel. They found almost 5 complete scrolls of Isaiah and something like 9 of the book of Daniel. There were many fragments of other books. In fact, we have fragments from every part of the Old Testament excepting the book of Esther. Not all these scrolls were scriptural. Some were of legal and political natures. But I suppose it's the scriptural ones that impressed the world at this particular time. The first thing was, how old are these scrolls? Well, the surprising news was that each of the biblical books was dated at least 150 years before Christ. The dating was carried out by Geiger counters and other methods of carbon dating, and other methods of dating per se. These became the oldest biblical manuscripts found. You see, the earliest ones we had were from about just over 1,000 years ago, which means that these scrolls, found in 1947, were dated almost 1,000 years earlier. For years, scriptural critics had claimed that both Daniel and Isaiah were historical writings written after the time of Christ and not written by the prophets bearing their names. Well, these claims could not easily be disproved, for there were few earlier manuscripts than 900 AD. Another reason that critics claimed a later date for the two books was their accurate predictions concerning Jesus Christ, the Messiah. You see, most people don't believe in prophecy. Why? If they could work through the prophets, they mightn't lose so much at the Flemington races or wherever else. So prophecy is not always recognized as being coming from prophets. But here Isaiah and Daniel, written before Christ and proved so now, both were showing very clearly the wonderful nature of prophecy. You see, Isaiah describes the birth, the ministry, and death of Christ. And for those who disbelieved prophecy, it was an easy solution to have the book as historical writings rather than prophetic. Daniel not only predicted the timing of Christ's first coming in Daniel 9, but also foretold the rise and fall of the nations such as Persia, Greece, and Rome, and the kingdoms that would take the place of the collapsed Roman Empire. From 1947, critics began to be silenced by the discovery of the scrolls that have been conclusively proved to have been written before the time of Christ. And in fact, as we mentioned earlier, at least 150 years prior to the Messiah's first advent. Daniel lived and wrote approximately 550 years before Christ, while Isaiah was yet another 150 years before that. Their writings were preserved by copyists down through the centuries, and the latest discovered were those copied by the inhabitants of Qumran. Well, you might say, well, how do these scriptures, the old ones that come from the time of Christ, compare with our scriptures today? The answer is this, that apart from the spelling of words and some differences in phrasing, these discovered manuscripts are identical. The same applies to comparisons with many old versions, such as the Syriac, the Coptic, Armenian, and Ethiopic versions, to name a few. While these were separated geographically by culture and many kilometers, and separated by different Christian and Jewish values, the biblical books are the same. It appears that this could happen only through divine intervention in protecting them and guiding the hands of the Masoretes or the copyists. My friend, it's a good thing to go back to the scriptures which are relevant even today, believe it or not. I'm David Curry from Lilydale, sharing this with you today.
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0: There's nothing as good as spending time in the Word of God. 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
13: Luke 9. He called the 12 together and gave them power and authority over all demons and to cure diseases. He sent them out to preach the kingdom of God and to heal the sick. He said to them,
14: take nothing for your journey, neither staffs nor wallet nor bread nor money, neither have two coats apiece. Into whatever house you enter, stay there and depart from there. As many as don't receive you, when you depart from that city, shake off even the dust from your feet for a testimony against them.
13: They departed and went throughout the villages, preaching the good news and healing everywhere. Now Herod the Tetrarch heard of all that was done by him, and he was very perplexed, because it was said by some that John had risen from the dead, and by some that Elijah had appeared, and by others that one of the old prophets had risen again. Herod said,
15: John I beheaded, but who is this about whom I hear such things?
13: He sought to see him. The apostles, when they had returned, told him what things they had done. He took them, and withdrew apart to a deserted place of a city called Bethsaida. But the multitudes, perceiving it, followed him. He welcomed them, and spoke to them of the kingdom of God, and he cured those who needed healing. The day began to wear away, and the 12 came and said to him,
16: Send the multitude away, that they may go into the surrounding villages and farms and lodge, and get food, for we are here in a deserted place.
13: But he said to them,
14: You give them something to eat.
13: They said,
17: We have no more than 5 loaves and 2 fish, unless we should go and buy food for all these people.
13: For they were about 5,000 men. He said to his disciples,
14: Make them sit down in groups of about 50 each.
13: They did so, and made them all sit down. He took the 5 loaves and the 2 fish, and looking up to the sky, he blessed them, and broke them, and gave them to the disciples to set before the multitude. They ate, and were all filled. They gathered up 12 baskets of broken pieces that were left over. As he was praying alone, the disciples were with him, and he asked them,
14: Who do the multitudes say that I am?
13: They answered,
17: John the Baptizer, but others say Elijah, and others, that one of the old prophets is risen again.
13: He said to them,
14: But who do you say that I am?
13: Peter answered,
18: The Christ of God.
13: But he warned them, and commanded them to tell this to no one, saying,
14: The Son of Man must suffer many things, and be rejected by the elders, chief priests and scribes, and be killed, and the third day be raised up.
13: He said to all,
14: If anyone desires to come after me, let him deny himself, take up his cross, and follow me. For whoever desires to save his life will lose it, but whoever will lose his life for my sake, the same will save it. For what does it profit a man if he gains the whole world and loses or forfeits his own self? For whoever will be ashamed of me and of my words, of him will the Son of Man be ashamed, when he comes in his glory and the glory of the Father and of the holy angels. But I tell you the truth, there are some of those who stand here who will in no way taste of death until they see the kingdom of God.
13: About 8 days after these sayings, he took with him Peter, John, and James, and went up onto the mountain to pray. As he was praying, the appearance of his face was altered, and his clothing became white and dazzling. Behold, 2 men were talking with him, who were Moses and Elijah, who appeared in glory, and spoke of his departure, which he was about to accomplish at Jerusalem. Now Peter and those who were with him were heavy with sleep, but when they were fully awake, they saw his glory, and the 2 men who stood with him. As they were parting from him, Peter said to Jesus,
18: Master, it is good for us to be here. Let's make 3 tents, one for you and one for Moses and one for Elijah.
13: Not knowing what he said, while he said these things, a cloud came and overshadowed them, and they were afraid as they entered into the cloud. A voice came out of the cloud, saying,
19: This is my beloved Son. Listen to him.
13: When the voice came, Jesus was found alone. They were silent, and told no one in those days any of the things which they had seen. On the next day, when they had come down from the mountain, a great multitude met him. Behold, a man from the crowd called out, saying,
20: Teacher, I beg you to look at my son, for he is my only child.
1: Behold, a spirit takes him. He suddenly cries out, and it convulses him so that he foams, and it hardly departs from him, bruising him severely. I begged your disciples to cast it out, and they couldn't.
21: Jesus answered,
14: Faithless and perverse generation, how long shall I be with you and bear with you? Bring your son here.
13: While he was still coming, the demon threw him down and convulsed him violently. But Jesus rebuked the unclean spirit and healed the boy and gave him back to his father. They were all astonished at the majesty of God. But while all were marveling at all the things which Jesus did, he said to his disciples,
14: Let these words sink into your ears. For the Son of Man will be delivered up into the hands of men.
13: But they didn't understand the saying. It was concealed from them, that they should not perceive it. And they were afraid to ask him about this saying. There arose an argument among them about which of them was the greatest. Jesus, perceiving the reasoning of their hearts, took a little child, and set him by his side, and said to them,
14: Whoever receives this little child in my name receives me. Whoever receives me receives him who sent me. For whoever is least among you all, this one will be great.
13: John answered,
22: Master, we saw someone casting out demons in your name, and we forbade him because he doesn't follow with us.
13: Jesus said to him,
14: Don't forbid him, for he who is not against us is for us.
13: It came to pass, when the days were near that he should be taken up, he intently set his face to go to Jerusalem, and sent messengers before his face. They went and entered into a village of the Samaritans, so as to prepare for him. They didn't receive him, because he was traveling with his face set towards Jerusalem. When his disciples, James and John, saw this, they said,
22: Lord, do you want us to command fire to come down from the sky and destroy them just as Elijah did?
13: But he turned and rebuked them.
14: You don't know what kind of spirit you are, for the Son of Man didn't come to destroy men's lives, but to save them.
13: They went to another village. As they went on the way, a certain man said to him,
23: I want to follow you wherever you go, Lord.
13: Jesus said to him,
14: The foxes have holes, and the birds of the sky have nests, but the Son of Man has no place to lay his head.
13: He said to another,
14: Follow me.
13: But he said,
24: Lord, allow me first to go and bury my father.
13: But Jesus said to him,
14: Leave the dead to bury their own dead, but you go and announce the kingdom of God.
13: Another also said,
25: I want to follow you, Lord, but first allow me to say goodbye to those who are at my house.
13: But Jesus said to him,
14: No one, having put his hand to the plow and looking back, is fit for the kingdom of God.
13: Luke 10. Now after these things, the Lord also appointed 70 others and sent them two by two ahead of him into every city and place where he was about to come. Then he said to them,
14: The harvest is indeed plentiful, but the laborers are few. Pray therefore to the Lord of the harvest, that he may send out laborers into his harvest. Go your ways. Behold, I send you out as lambs among wolves. Carry no purse, nor wallet, nor sandals. Greet no one on the way. Into whatever house you enter, first say, Peace be to this house. If a son of peace is there, your peace will rest on him. But if not, it will return to you. Remain in that same house, eating and drinking the things they give, for the laborer is worthy of his wages. Don't go from house to house. Into whatever city you enter, and they receive you, eat the things that are set before you. Heal the sick who are therein, and tell them, The kingdom of God has come near to you. But into whatever city you enter, and they don't receive you, go out into its streets and say, Even the dust from your city that clings to us, we wipe off against you. Nevertheless, know this, that the kingdom of God has come near to you. I tell you, it will be more tolerable in that day for Sodom than for that city. Woe to you, Chorazin! Woe to you, Bethsaida! For if the mighty works had been done in Tyre and Sidon which were done in you, they would have repented long ago, sitting in sackcloth and ashes. But it will be more tolerable for Tyre and Sidon in the judgment than for you. You, Capernaum, who are exalted to heaven, will be brought down to Hades. Whoever listens to you, listens to me, and whoever rejects you, rejects me. Whoever rejects me, rejects him who sent me.
13: The 70 returned with joy, saying,
17: Lord, even the demons are subject to us in your name.
13: He said to them,
14: I saw Satan, having fallen like lightning from heaven. Behold, I give you authority to tread on serpents and scorpions and over all the power of the enemy. Nothing will in any way hurt you. Nevertheless, don't rejoice in this, that the spirits are subject to you, but rejoice that your names are written in heaven.
13: In that same hour, Jesus rejoiced in the Holy Spirit and said,
14: I thank you, O Father, Lord of heaven and earth, that you have hidden these things from the wise and understanding and revealed them to little children. Yes, Father, for so it was well-pleasing in your sight.
13: Turning to the disciples, he said,
14: All things have been delivered to me by my Father. No one knows who the Son is except the Father, and who the Father is except the Son, and he to whomever the Son desires to reveal him.
13: Turning to the disciples, he said privately,
14: Blessed are the eyes which see the things that you see. For I tell you that many prophets and kings desired to see the things which you see and didn't see them, and to hear the things which you hear and didn't hear them.
13: Behold, a certain lawyer stood up and tested him, saying,
2: Teacher, what shall I do to inherit eternal life?
13: He said to him,
14: What is written in the law? How do you read it?
13: He answered,
2: You shall love the Lord your God with all your heart, with all your soul, with all your strength, and with all your mind, and your neighbor as yourself.
13: He said to him,
14: You have answered correctly. Do this, and you will live.
13: But he, desiring to justify himself, asked Jesus,
2: Who is my neighbor?
13: Jesus answered,
14: A certain man was going down from Jerusalem to Jericho, and he fell among robbers who both stripped him and beat him, and departed, leaving him half dead. By chance, a certain priest was going down that way. When he saw him, he passed by on the other side. In the same way, a Levite also, when he came to the place and saw him, passed by on the other side. But a certain Samaritan, as he traveled, came where he was. When he saw him, he was moved with compassion, came to him and bound up his wounds, pouring on oil and wine. He set him on his own animal and brought him to an inn and took care of him. On the next day, when he departed, he took out 2 denarii and gave them to the host and said to him, Take care of him. Whatever you spend beyond that, I will repay you when I return. Now which of these 3 do you think seemed to be a neighbor to him who fell among the robbers?
13: He said,
2: He who showed mercy on him.
13: Then Jesus said to him,
14: Go and do likewise.
13: As they went on their way, he entered into a certain village, and a certain woman named Martha received him into her house. She had a sister called Mary, who also sat at Jesus' feet and heard his word. But Martha was distracted with much serving, and she came up to him and said,
3: Lord, don't you care that my sister left me to serve alone? Ask her, therefore, to help me.
13: Jesus answered her,
14: Martha, Martha, You are anxious and troubled about many things, but one thing is needed. Mary has chosen the good part, which will not be taken away from her.
13: Luke 11. When he finished praying in a certain place, one of his disciples said to him,
4: Lord, teach us to pray, just as John also taught his disciples.

0: Which of you, if you go to a friend at midnight and tell him, "Friend, lend me 3 loaves of bread, for a friend of mine has come to me from a journey, and I have nothing to set before him." And he from within will answer and say, "Don't bother me. The door is now shut, and my children are with me in bed. I can't get up and give it to you." I tell you, although he will not rise and give it to him because he is his friend, yet because of his persistence, he will get up and give him as many as he needs. I tell you, keep asking, and it will be given you. Keep seeking, and you will find. Keep knocking, and it will be opened to you. For everyone who asks, receives. He who seeks, finds. To him who knocks, it will be opened. Which of you fathers, if your son asks for bread, will give him a stone? Or if he asks for a fish, he won't give him a snake instead of a fish, will he? Or if he asks for an egg, he won't give him a scorpion, will he? If you then, being evil, know how to give good gifts to your children, how much more will your heavenly Father give the Holy Spirit to those who ask him?
1: He was casting out a demon, and it was mute. When the demon had gone out, the mute man spoke, and the multitudes marveled. But some of them said,
2: "He casts out demons by Beelzebul, the prince of the demons."
1: Others, testing him, sought from him a sign from heaven. But he, knowing their thoughts, said to them,
0: "Every kingdom divided against itself is brought to desolation. A house divided against itself falls. If Satan also is divided against himself, how will his kingdom stand? For you say that I cast out demons by Beelzebub. But if I cast out demons by Beelzebub, by whom do your children cast them out? Therefore, will they be your judges? But if I, by the finger of God, cast out demons, then the kingdom of God has come to you. When the strong man, fully armed, guards his own dwelling, his goods are safe. But when someone stronger attacks him and overcomes him, he takes from him his whole armor in which he trusted and divides his plunder. He that is not with me is against me. He who doesn't gather with me scatters. The unclean spirit, when he has gone out of the man, passes through dry places seeking rest and finding none. He says, 'I will turn back to my house from which I came out.' When he returns, he finds it swept and put in order. Then he goes and takes 7 other spirits more evil than himself, and they enter in and dwell there. The last state of that man becomes worse than the first."
1: It came to pass, as he said these things, a certain woman out of the multitude lifted up her voice and said to him,
3: "Blessed is the womb that bore you, and the breasts which nursed you."
1: But he said,
0: "On the contrary, blessed are those who hear the word of God and keep it."
1: When the multitudes were gathering together to him, he began to say,
0: "This is an evil generation. It seeks after a sign. No sign will be given to it but the sign of Jonah the prophet. For even as Jonah became a sign to the Ninevites, so will also the Son of Man be to this generation. The queen of the south will rise up in the judgment with the men of this generation and will condemn them. For she came from the ends of the earth to hear the wisdom of Solomon, and behold, one greater than Solomon is here. The men of Nineveh will stand up in the judgment with this generation and will condemn it. For they repented at the preaching of Jonah, and behold, one greater than Jonah is here. No one, when he has lit a lamp, puts it in a cellar or under a basket, but on a stand, that those who come in may see the light. The lamp of the body is the eye. Therefore, when your eye is good, your whole body is also full of light. But when it is evil, your body also is full of darkness. Therefore, see whether the light that is in you isn't darkness. If therefore your whole body is full of light, having no part dark, it will be wholly full of light, as when the lamp with its bright shining gives you light."
1: Now, as he

0: spoke, a certain Pharisee asked him to dine with him. He went in and sat at the table. When the Pharisees saw it, he marveled that he had not first washed himself before dinner. The Lord said to him,
1: Now you Pharisees cleanse the outside of the cup and of the platter, but your inward part is full of extortion and wickedness. You foolish ones, didn't he who made the outside make the inside also? But give for gifts to the needy those things which are within, and behold, all things will be clean to you. But woe to you Pharisees, for you tithe mint and rue and every herb, but you bypass justice and the love of God. You ought to have done these, and not to have left the other undone. Woe to you Pharisees, for you love the best seats in the synagogues, and the greetings in the marketplaces. Woe to you scribes and Pharisees, hypocrites, for you are like hidden graves, and the men who walk over them don't know it.
0: One of the lawyers answered him,
2: Teacher, in saying this, you insult us also.
0: He said,
1: Woe to you lawyers also, for you load men with burdens that are difficult to carry, and you yourselves won't even lift one finger to help carry those burdens. Woe to you, for you build the tombs of the prophets, and your fathers killed them. So you testify and consent to the works of your fathers, for they killed them, and you built their tombs. Therefore also the wisdom of God said, I will send to them prophets and apostles, and some of them they will kill and persecute. But the blood of all the prophets, which was shed from the foundation of the world, may be required of this generation. From the blood of Abel to the blood of Zechariah, who perished between the altar and the sanctuary. Yes, I tell you, it will be required of this generation. Woe to you lawyers, for you took away the key of knowledge. You didn't enter in yourselves, and those who were entering in, you hindered.
0: As he said these things to them, the scribes and the Pharisees began to be terribly angry, and to draw many things out of him, lying in wait for him and seeking to catch him in something he might say, that they might accuse him.
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10: Have you ever felt that when it comes to a plan for your life, you don't read the right signs? That you don't take the right way? That you just make the wrong choices? Do you feel that God's impressions have led you into a brick wall? Well, today we're going to discover there's so much more to divine guidance than you ever thought possible.
11: It has stood the test of time. God's book, the Bible, still the greatest book ever written, and the only sure and true way to peace and understanding in today's complex world. It Is Written with Gary Kent, changing lives around the world.
12: This way.
13: Where are you going?
12: See, this way.
13: Well, let's see the map. Look, if we go this way, we're going to end up in a lake.
12: A lake?
13: Yeah.
12: Looks more like a golf course to me.
13: There are just some signs around here.
12: You know, sometimes I just wish God would be a little bit more out there about shedding some light on the road.
13: What do you mean?
12: This whole divine guidance thing, I never got it.
13: Why not?
12: Okay, for example, back in my uni days when Sandy and I were dating, we both enjoyed singing together. A lot. And the classes didn't seem meaningful, but we're both praying for direction, for our lives, because we can't see the future. Both of us actually felt impressed to join the full-time music ministry. We dropped out of uni, decided to get married. A few months go by, and we're both asking God, why did you lead us into a dead end here? We have no singing engagements. We're deeply in debt, and Sandy's pregnant. So good signs, just wrong road.
10: How do you find the big plan for your life? How do you know which signs to follow? How do you tell the difference between the Spirit nudging you and, well, indigestion? A lot of people would like to believe that the God who sees the future can drop a few helpful hints along our path, that He can guide us away from disasters and to the good life. Many people have been frustrated in their attempts to get that clear sense of God leading them. The signs seem to point in different directions. His voice gets lost amid the many other noises in life. Let me share an example. Recently, I was traveling in a light aircraft in East Africa. I was filming for a wildlife television series on God's creation. We were flying to our next stop when we encountered a storm. This wasn't just any storm. It was a massive equatorial electrical storm with fierce lightning and huge black clouds. The winds and turbulence were buffeting our small aircraft. The pilot realized there was too much danger to proceed. Visibility was severely reduced. So the pilot felt it wise to find refuge from the storm at a small airstrip only part way to our destination. We were left stranded. Our party had to figure out how to get to our destination by road. You know, that experience is how many people look at life. And for them it is pretty clouded in. They want to make wise decisions, but everything is so dark and cloudy. So sometimes it's necessary to go down to ground level, let the storm and dark clouds blow over, and get back to the basics, to look at what's essential in making good decisions. Today I'd like to show you why there's more guidance for you than you may have thought. There's better guidance. There are sound principles that can help you hear His divine voice more clearly. Here's the first thing that we need to understand. God himself does promise to guide us. Now, that's not just wishful thinking. Take a look, for example, at Psalm chapter 32 and verse 8. Here is God's assurance in the book of Psalms that he indeed will guide us. He says, I will instruct you and teach you in the way you should go. I will guide you with my eye. The prophet Isaiah reinforces this point. Let's look at Isaiah chapter 58 and verse 11. The Lord will guide you continually. Divine guidance doesn't have to be hit or miss. It doesn't have to be a guessing game. The Bible indicates that God can guide us continually. We need to ask for it. We need to seek it. So let's move to the first principle of getting more guidance, getting better guidance. It's this. Become familiar with God's voice. Become familiar with it. Just how do we do that? Not primarily by listening to voices inside of us, but by listening to the Bible, the Word, that God himself has spoken. This is so basic. If you want to know when God is speaking, you need to be familiar with his voice. What does he sound like? What kind of things does he say? What does he tend to emphasize? You find all of that recorded in the Bible. That's the place and the way where you know that you're listening to God's voice. That's where you can practice hearing it. There's a wonderful phrase that keeps popping up in the beginning of John's book, Revelation. It's this phrase, "These are the words." Look at Revelation chapter 2 and verse 8, for example. "These are the words of him who is the first and the last, who died and came to life again." In other words, these are the words of Jesus. These are the words of the one who knows the end from the beginning. These are the words of the one who conquered death itself. Open this book. Read its pages. Become familiar with it because these are the words. Jesus himself gives us a wonderful promise about his words in Matthew chapter 7 and verse 24. "Therefore, whoever hears these sayings of mine and does them, I will liken him to a wise man who built his house on the rock." Jesus contrasts this with the one who ignores his words. That is like building your house on shifting sand. The word is a good foundation. It's where we start building. Starting with God's word is a great idea because it helps us become familiar with his general moral will for all of us. It helps us understand his plan for humanity. Seeing the big picture will help us see how we fit into it. Knowing God's general directions will help us pick up specific personal directions. So yes, first of all, become familiar with God's voice. There's a difference between divine impressions and human impulses.
13: Hey, okay, I had a thought. Is it possible that you were just getting sick of uni and, you know, hormones raging, you wanted to get married, and that's why this whole music ministry idea seems so good to you? You know, is it possible that you started basically following your own urges and thought that it was God?
12: Well, what else can you do but sort of pray and just go with your gut?
13: I remember this one big decision that I had to make. I was working at a clinic in Papua New Guinea, you know, volunteering. They wanted me to stay on another year, but I was wondering if maybe I should go back and start my career, you know, whatever that means. You know, I just couldn't see the road. I couldn't see down the road to know which option was best. So I tried listening to God. I read the Bible, prayed, and soon I started to see some very good reasons to stay. I mean, there were some people there that I just started to make a connection with. So I signed up for another year, and guess what? That was where my writing got started. I mean, writing was a career. The medical director down there was putting together this little newsletter, and I started editing it. And I somehow made some big connections with publishers, and bang. You know, Mountaintop in PNG was the last place I thought my road would start, but somebody had a bigger picture.
10: Now, some people do use the Bible for guidance, but not in the best way. They thumb through the Bible and then just put their finger on a particular text at random. and they say, well, whatever this text says, I'm going to do. They somehow expect instant guidance on the basis of what happens when they read that particular text. Well, there's more to guidance than that, a lot more. The Bible is much more than a fortune cookie. It reveals a person to us, the person who can show us what's best. Don't settle for stray texts here or there. Get to know the Bible and get to know more of the Bible. Get to know what the Bible has to say about certain subjects. Get the Bible's perspective on various issues. That will help give you a sense of direction. That will help you pick up the big plan. Just plopping your finger down somewhere and asking God to guide you is like asking God to give you a shove in the dark. He would rather shed light on your path. He'd rather illuminate where He wants you to go. Psalm chapter 119 tells us just how that happens. Here's Psalm chapter 19 and verse 105. Your word is a lamp to my feet and a light to my path. There you have it. The best guidance starts with the word. It's how we become familiar with God's voice. It helps you tell the difference between divine impressions and human impulses. Just remember this. God will never lead you where God's word does not guide you. Your impulses may be telling you to bend the rules, to make an exception, to cut corners. But if God's word forbids it, those impressions can't justify it. They're leading you up the wrong path. They're leading you to a cliff. Remember, God will never lead you where God's word does not guide you. There's no better guidance than that. You'll find your path brightly illuminated if you become familiar with God's voice in His word. Now let's move on to our second principle. Here's another thing you can do. Look for signs that make sense. Now here's what I mean. Too often people ask God to guide them with a clear yes or no. They even give God instructions on how to send the message. If you want me to attend that church, then have the pastor call me tomorrow. Or, if you want me to break up with my problem girlfriend, then don't let me run into her today. In other words, people just pick something out of the blue and ask God to turn it into a sign. There's better guidance than that. God's able to give you signs that make sense. Signs that are information. Just as a simple example, say you're evaluating churches. Ask God to show you information about those churches, good or bad. If you're evaluating a life partner, ask God to show you information about him or her, good or bad.
12: I remember, even as a kid, signs didn't work. I'd crack open the Bible, start reading, till I got to a yes or a no. That was my answer. Problem was, you know, it always came out to be yeses and noes. It was never clear.
13: Well, if it had been clear, you'd probably still be making major life decisions based on three words you read in the Bible. You know, when Jeannie and I were first thinking about getting married, we prayed a lot. I mean, we had to ask God if this marriage was going to be good. I mean, were we right for each other? So we asked him to show us some evidence that this union was going to result in a good match. I think eventually we started to see some things that were pretty positive, but I think it helped that we weren't looking out there for some kind of sign, but we were looking internally at the quality of the relationship.
10: Look for signs that make sense. Don't settle for empty signals. Like the person who says, well, if the phone rings six times, I know it's God's will for me to do this or that. Instead, look for evidence. Look for reasons. Look for information. There's an important reason why we can do that. It's found in James chapter 1 and verse 5. This is probably my favorite passage in all the Bible on how God guides us. James says, if any of you lacks wisdom, let him ask of God who gives to all liberally and without reproach, and it will be given to him. Wisdom. That's what we need when it comes to making the best choices. And that's what God promises to give us. Wisdom is available. In his letter to the Colossians, Paul describes Christ as the one in whom are hidden all the treasures of wisdom and knowledge. A great library is available to us. The library in Christ's head. That's the treasure God wants to give us. And that's why we can look for signs that make sense. He will give us a sound mind to pick up the right information. He'll give us the eyes to see the right evidence. God wants us to grow in wisdom and knowledge. Just picking signs out of the blue doesn't help us do that. Shoves in the dark don't do that. God wants to make us wiser, not luckier. So we need to be more careful in looking for signs. Is this a healthy relationship or an unhealthy relationship? Is this choice going to hurt the people I love or help them? Ask the right questions. And ask God to give you meaningful answers, to show you evidence one way or another. These are the signs that make sense. Now let's look at our final principle, which will help us get more guidance, better guidance. It's this. Listen to those who listen. When we have to make an important decision, it always helps to get feedback from other people. We don't want to restrict guidance solely to a voice inside of our own heads. Other voices are important. And the most useful voices are people who listen, people who have themselves listened to the voice of God. Godly counselors can be a big help. Men and women who've had experience in listening to God speak through His Word. Men and women who are happily following God's plan for their own lives. Here's a good piece of advice from the book of Proverbs. Let's read Proverbs chapter 11 and verse 14. Where there is no counsel, the people fall, but in the multitude of counselors there is safety. Where do we find safety? In the multitude of counselors. Listen to those who listen. Now here's why that's important. Getting guidance always involves a certain amount of interpretation. God doesn't usually write out instructions on a billboard in the sky. He's more likely to speak in a still, small voice. Sorting out divine impressions from human impulses requires interpretation. Applying Bible passages to our particular situation involves interpretation. Identifying signs involves interpretation.
12: Hey Sid, how about this? A few years ago I was wondering whether or not to take this new job in Wellington. A great, great chance for advancement. But I wasn't sure if the life would be better if we did this. So I prayed to God for a sign. God, please give me something. Well, the real estate people down in Adelaide who helped me find houses, they go out of business. All right, so I'm thinking, okay, maybe this is God closing a door here. And then the next day I'm thinking, wait a minute. Maybe this is Satan putting up an obstacle. You see the problem? If the obstacle is a sign, you can point both ways.
10: Signs involve interpretation. Is God shutting a door? Or is someone else putting up an obstacle? How do you know? Listening to people who listen can help. Why? Because they've seen God working in their own lives. They've seen a pattern. They've seen God acting in various ways. They're more likely to tell His fingerprints from someone else's. One thing godly counselors will help us understand is that one sign isn't enough. You don't make a major decision in your life on the basis of a coincidence or some impression. You have to accept the fact that we all interpret things in various ways. So we need help. We need to be grounded in God's Word. We need to be sure we're pointed in the right direction of His moral will. We need to become familiar with His voice. And certainly, we need to focus on the signs that make sense. Signs that give us information about various options. We need to listen to God's voice in prayer, and we need to listen to others who've been down the road before us, listening to God. We need to put all this input together. And as we pray and seek God, make the best decision we can, believing that God will guide us.
12: Hey, this is it. We found it, the way home. That ridge, right there. Remember from when we came in? The sun seems to be in the right place. Yeah, we should be heading southwest. Hey, look, and those trees over there? See, from when we came in, remember? It all fits.
14: Guess so.
12: Hey, can you get over being lost now?
14: You know, it's kind of cool. All the signs start talking to one another. Maybe it's worth a shot.
12: Yeah, I'd like to get home and eat.
14: I meant the guidance thing. For a while there, I thought God had sold his science business. Wasn't talking anymore. Maybe it's just looking in the wrong places.
10: Any one of us can drop down out of the storm and dark clouds to ground level. Each one of us can be guided to our right destination. God has given us ways to hear his voice. So please, seek God's voice as you make decisions. Begin to listen to him regularly. Determine that your life will honor him. Reach into the treasure of wisdom and knowledge that is in Jesus Christ. Let God take you to a better place. Right now as we pray, I'm going to ask God especially to give you the guidance you're seeking. Join me in this prayer. Lift your heart up and watch for the growing impressions of the Spirit. Let's pray. Dear Father in heaven, thank you for speaking so clearly through your word. Thank you for speaking to us individually. We commit ourselves to your plan. We commit ourselves to following your principles. We believe that inside your will is the best place for us. So please guide us step by step. Guide us day by day. We place our life in your hands. We know you're going to guide us because you've promised it. You've said, if any man or woman lacks wisdom, let him come to God. And we're coming to you. Impress us with your Spirit, gradually, powerfully, directly, we pray. In Jesus' name, amen. Never forget, here in the Bible, God's guidance is always available to you. Until next week, it is written, man shall not live by bread alone, but by every word that proceeds out of the mouth of God.
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16: 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That's just off of Townsville. Great place to escape winter. Our keynote speaker this year is Gary Kent, speaker for the Incredible Journey Media Ministry. He has a BA in theology, an MA in ancient history and archaeology. He's been on lots of digs as an archaeologist, internationally acclaimed speaker, TV presenter, produced documentaries on everything from Bible prophecy to natural health. He will be speaking to us on navigating conflict and conflict resolution, men's leadership in the home, church, and society, relationships including marriage, and addressing addictions including to technology and how to make good financial decisions. If you'd like to get the full information and details, please email us on info@mensmatters.au, info@mensmatters.au, no.com, it's just .au, and we will get you the information directly to you.
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0: Welcome to Facts to Build Your Faith On with Pastor Ben from Faith FM. This is where we take a look at intellectual and experiential evidence for God and the reliability of the Bible as God's word you can believe in. My name's Pastor Ben Ray and I'm coming to you from beautiful Coffs Harbour, Australia. And wherever you're listening today, my prayer for you is that your faith in the living God will grow and that Jesus will transform your life in amazing ways. And today we're going to be answering the question of, if God is a God of love and ultimate power, why is there so much suffering and evil and pain in this world? What a big one. And I've got my friend Shay here with me. Say g'day, Shay.
1: G'day, everyone.
0: And so this question is sometimes called the problem of evil or the problem of pain. And it's many people, because they see pain and evil in the world, they assume, well, there can't be a loving and powerful God because of all this pain and evil. And so they just throw Christianity and faith aside. This line of thought subtly makes this accusation against God, that God, if he is all powerful, he must be actually a bad God because there is so much evil in this world. But in fact, the Bible gives four key answers to this challenge, probably more than that, but today we're going to look at four key answers to this incredible challenge to Christianity. And I think that when you look into God's word with an open heart and mind, you'll see that this is exactly what we'd expect to see from a loving God who is all-powerful. How could that be? Well, the first point is this one. Shay, could you just introduce this for us?
1: Yes. According to the Bible, God originally did create a perfect world. It only became a place of suffering after people disobeyed God.
0: Correct. That's right. So that's important to get your head around. The Bible introduces this world had a perfect beginning, and it was only after human disobedience did things begin to go wrong. All right. The next thought from the scripture is that the Bible teaches that God gave angels and humanity, free will, the power of choice. Well, how does that affect things? Well, it's because humans and angels exercised this free will and rejected God and rejected good and embraced evil, that this introduced the state of the world that we can now see. So if God's given us a power of choice and we've used it to go against him and bad things have happened, is it fair to blame God for that? I want to put it to you this way. According to the Bible, Shay, do you think that God is all-powerful?
1: Yes.
0: That's right. Now, if I was to ask you, wherever you're listening today, does that mean that God is in control of everything? Some people would say, well, if he's all-powerful, he must be in control of everything. But these two concepts are different concepts. To be all-powerful doesn't necessarily mean you're all-controlling. What I'm talking about, God, I want to put it to you that God is all-powerful, but he's not all-controlling.
1: He actively restricts his control to provide us with free will.
0: That's right. So when, let's take Adam and Eve for an example. When God gave Adam and Eve the power of free choice, or take yourself, when God gives you the power of free choice, in that moment, he's giving up a little bit of his control over the universe. He's saying, it's up to you what you do with your life. He's encouraging us through the power of his Holy Spirit to do good through our conscience and so forth. However, he says it's up to you. And so humanity is famously bad at handling that free choice. And we do, even the best of us do bad things. And so God has, yes, he has all power, but when he chose to give us free will, he gave up his ultimate control over things. He could snatch it back, but that's not in the character of God. He doesn't want to create robots who just obey out of just programming. God's interested in having a relationship with beings that have free will. And I'm glad I've got free will. Sometimes when I keep making the same kind of mistakes, I wish maybe I didn't, but that would take all meaning out of life. Imagine, if you programmed your computer every time you turn it on to say, I love you. Now, is that going to make you feel good to hear your computer say every morning, I love you?
1: It might be funny the first few times.
0: Yeah.
1: But apart from that, it's not going to feel that great. It'll just get annoying after a while.
0: Yeah. In fact, it's kind of sad, right?
1: Yeah.
0: And so love is a thing that demands free choice. And the Bible says God is love. And so this is why I said to you before that if God is a God of love and all powerful, the state of the world that we see it now is actually what you would expect, because he would give free choice. And the facts are we've chosen to do wrong, and that's a huge part of the reason why we see all this pain and suffering. There's two other big ideas here that help answer the question of, you know, how could we have a loving and powerful God and all this pain and evil? And one of them is this bloke, Satan. Read this one out for us, Shay.
1: Satan is the origin of evil and is also the one who first accused God of being evil. So this claim loses credibility due to Satan's nature.
0: Right. So we've got this character named Satan. The Bible says he's real, not a mythical concept, not just a sort of idea, but he's a real being. And then people think, well, why in the world would God have created a devil, Satan? We're going to look at that in a few minutes' time, and I'm going to put it to you that God didn't create a devil, and we'll come back to that. All right, and the final idea is the life of Jesus himself.
1: God's justice, mercy, and goodness is demonstrated by the life, death, and resurrection of Jesus.
0: All right. So if you look at the life of Jesus, which is God in human form, let's say you read the Gospel of Mark in the New Testament, and you see that God became a human being and what he went through to save us, this provides a lot of good material to consider. Do we have a powerful God? Do we have a loving God? And how does that interact with the world that we see? It's an amazing lens to review this question through. All right, let's start with that top question of did God create a broken world of evil? We're going to just read some scripture today. And so let's see what the Bible has to say about what God created. Back in Genesis 1, verse 31.
1: Yep. God saw all that he had made, and it was very good. And there was evening, and there was morning, the sixth day.
0: All right, yep.
1: Genesis 1:31.
0: So God didn't create a sinful world. He created a perfect world. And if you read, you know, Genesis chapter 1, the very first chapter in the first book of the Bible, it says each day God created something and he said it was good. And then when he was finished the whole creation and the sixth day, he said it was very good. There's no evidence of anything wrong going on there. But then God did give Adam and Eve this power of choice. They lived in a perfect world. You might think to yourself, why would they sin? Why would they do evil? And God was sure to give them the opportunity to choose to be a friend of God or to reject him. The Bible describes the Garden of Eden as a real physical location. And for some people listening today, maybe this sounds like, oh, it's too much for me. But I just want to put it to you that this is what the Bible describes. If you read the historical account of Genesis, that this is a real place, and that Adam and Eve were perfect human beings that God intended to live forever. No death, no suffering. Even the animals didn't fight each other and eat each other in the Garden of Eden. It was perfect paradise. And God himself would walk and talk and meet with them in the garden. And we're going to read a long passage here from Genesis chapter 2, and it describes how things went.
1: Okay. The Lord God took man and put him into the Garden of Eden to work and take care of it. And the Lord God commanded him, "You are free to eat from any tree in the garden, but you must not eat from the tree of knowledge of good and evil, for when you eat of it, you will certainly die."
0: All right, just pause there. So this is fascinating. God puts one tree in the garden and says, "Don't eat it." And it's just there as this option for them to consider disobedience to God, I guess. It's called the tree of knowledge of good and evil. Don't eat from it or you'll die. Now, one of the big things that people talk about with pain and suffering is death. There was no death at this point. God warned, don't eat from it or else you will die. All right. Now, Genesis 3 tells us something else.
1: Now, the serpent was more crafty than any of the wild animals the Lord God had made. He said to the woman, Did God really say you must not eat from any tree in the garden?
0: All right, just pause there. Look at how Satan, in the form of this snake, is deceiving Eve. He says, did God really say that, that you mustn't eat? He's putting this question mark. And it's amazing how someone who's happy to lie can really put a cloud over a good person's reputation with questioning their integrity. And this is what Satan did to Eve.
1: The woman said to the serpent, we may eat from the trees in the garden, but God did say, you must eat from the fruit that is in the
0: you
1: middle.
0: You must not eat from
1: you
0: the
1: must,
0: fruit.
1: You must not eat from the fruit that is in the middle of the garden, and you must not touch it or you will die.
0: And then what does the devil say in this form of a serpent?
1: You will not certainly die. The serpent said to the woman, for God knows that when you eat from it, your eyes will be opened and you will be like God, knowing good and evil.
0: Wow. So the devil here says to Eve, God's holding back from you. He actually knows that if you eat from this tree, you'll be as powerful and as good as God. So, and you're not actually going to die. He's lying. He's holding back. So here Satan is accusing God and he's lying and he's saying these rules that God's made up are really just to cover up the power of this tree. And of course, that's not what would happen at all. God said, if you eat from it, you'll die. But the devil's lie was enough for Eve to go on.
1: And to paint God as a tyrant.
0: That's right. He was actually acting the one who is friendly and but he was holding back secrets from Adam and Eve. So what did Eve do in response?
1: When the woman saw the fruit of the tree was good for food and was pleasing to the eye and also desirable for gaining wisdom, she took some and ate it. She also gave some to her husband who was with her and he ate it.
0: All right, and so down they went. And so then in Genesis 3, 22 to 24, we see God's response. The Bible says, the man has now become like one of us, knowing good and evil. He mustn't be able to reach out and take his hand to the tree of life and live forever. So the Lord banished him from the Garden of Eden to work the ground which he had been taken. He drove man out and he placed a cherubim on the side of the Garden of Eden with a flaming sword flashing back and forth to guard the way to the tree of life. Adam and Eve chose to eat this fruit of knowledge of good and evil, and then they did suffer death like God promised would happen. And it seemed like that while they did have knowledge of evil now, it didn't make them happy. It didn't make them more powerful. It didn't turn them into gods. It just meant now that they know what it is to be evil. So then some people say, what in the world is this snake doing in the Garden of Evil? What's the devil doing in the Garden of Evil? Revelation 20 verse 9 gives us an insight here. We're jumping from one book of the Bible at the very beginning to the book of the Bible at the very close of the scripture. And this prophetic book gives us an symbolic imagery of some epic interactions in the spiritual realm between God and his creation, these angels that he made in the location of heaven, not on earth. And I guess people ask, did God create the devil? And because if he did, then what kind of a crazy God is he? So let's see what the Bible says. Revelation 12:9.
1: The great dragon was hurled down, that ancient serpent called the devil or Satan, who leads the whole world astray. He was hurled to the earth and his angels with him.
0: All right. So and the verse before this says, and there was war in heaven. And I just want to pause on that. I think that's got to be the most epic and mind-blowing verse in the whole Bible. There was war where?
1: In heaven.
0: In heaven. And so Satan and his angels were thrown out of heaven. Now, it wasn't a war of physical, like lightning bolts and lightsabers or whatever they might have had up there. It doesn't work like that. God is all-powerful. And if he wanted to wipe out Satan and the angels who had rebelled against him, he could have just clicked his fingers and they would have been wiped out. Mm. Some people say, well, wouldn't have that saved a whole lot of pain and suffering? And that's a great question. Why didn't God just destroy Satan? So we'll look at another scripture that introduces what Satan was like when God first created him. Let's check out Ezekiel 28, verse 12 to 17. Did God create a devil? No, actually God created a perfect being, an angel, very powerful, who made a devil out of himself. Do you want to read this for us from Ezekiel 28, verses 12 to 17?
1: The word of the Lord came to me, son of man, take up a lament concerning the king of Tyre and say to him, this is what the sovereign Lord says. You are the seal of perfection, full of wisdom and perfect in beauty. You were anointed as a guardian cherub, for I so ordained you. You were on the mount of God. You walked among the fiery stones. You were blameless in your ways from the day you were created till wickedness was found in you.
0: All right. That's a key line there. You are blameless in your ways. There was nothing wrong with Satan. In fact, his original name was Lucifer. Now, many of us hear Lucifer and we think Satan, we think evil, but the meaning of the word Lucifer is actually morning star, morning star. And so this was a beautiful name given to a beautiful and perfect being. The Bible says, you are the seal of perfection, full of wisdom, perfect in beauty. The Bible describes Lucifer as being God's number one angel. Now, I want to put it to you that God handled himself so humbly as a leader that Lucifer saw it as a possibility that he could challenge God's authority. He coveted God's power. He coveted the throne of God, and he wanted to take over heaven itself. And he wanted all the worship. He wished that people were worshiping him. And so pride crept into his heart, and God had given the angels power of choice as well. And so the scripture tells us about his fall.
1: You were filled with violence and you sinned. So I drove you in disgrace from the mount of God, and I expelled you, guardian cherub. From among the fiery stones, your heart became proud on account of your beauty, and you corrupted your wisdom because of your splendor. So I threw you to the earth, and I made you a spectacle before kings.
0: All right. So we get this picture that God throws out Lucifer out of heaven, and this perfect, beautiful angel hardens his heart and becomes the devil himself. And so the devil and the demons and the evil angels we read about in the Bible, when Jesus walked the earth, he cast out evil spirits. These are just evil angels, angels that were once good that turned evil. The scripture tells us in Revelation chapter 12 that one third of all the angels in heaven followed Lucifer. And so, you know, some people, as we said before, say, why didn't God just kill Lucifer when he started spreading the idea that God was an evil God and that he could run things better and so forth? But if you think about it, this would have wiped out the real idea of power of choice. You think about it. Imagine one of the angels is chatting and Lucifer says to him, I think that God is actually faking it, that he's not a good God. He says that he is. All these rules that he's got is following. He's a real tyrant, actually, and I could run things better here. Then imagine God walking up to Lucifer and saying, you can't talk like that, and then zapping him and turning him into a pile of soot. Now, the other couple of angels looking on, what would they think then about God at this point?
1: Better not cross the boss.
0: Better not cross the boss.
1: Yes.

0: Yeah. So basically, this is the crazy thing about giving out the power of choice. God allowed himself to get put in a corner where Satan, the only way to defend himself would not be to just wipe out his enemies the instant they accused him of evil. God had to let his character, his own character, become on full display, and he had to let Satan and the qualities of evil become on full display. So rather than killing Satan and the evil angels, rather than immediately wiping out Adam and Eve, he prolonged their life. He's given humanity more time so that we could see the effects of evil and so that we could see the character of God. And in the midst of it, you might think, okay, well, then we'll see that evil is really bad, and that's pretty obvious already. We'll see the character of good, and we're going to talk in a minute about how Jesus and the cross shows that God really is good. But there's more to it than that. God could have dusted his hands of humanity and said, Adam and Eve chose evil, I'm done with them. But he's not only fair, but he's also loving. And so he says to you and me today, I know you've done wrong and I know you don't deserve it, but I want to save you. I've got life planned for you if you'll let me help you. Yeah. So let's move on to that. How does Jesus' life, when God became man, show that God is both powerful and fair and loving, despite all the evil we see in the world? Let's read this from Philippians 2. It discusses how Jesus came down from heaven to earth.
1: In your relationships with another, have the same mindset as Jesus, as Christ Jesus, who, being in the very nature of God, did not consider equality with God something to be used to his own advantage. Rather, he made himself nothing by taking the very nature of a servant and being made in human likeness.
0: All right, just pause there. So we see that Jesus is in the very nature God, but he didn't hang on to that. You can imagine Jesus, God in heaven, sitting up on the throne, looking down at earth. He could have been a God that just says, ooh, that looks bad, and just stayed up there in all the pleasures of heaven. But he's not like that. He said, he looked down and went, wow, that is a nightmare. That's terrible. These are my children. They need saving. So he got up off the throne, rolled up his sleeves, and came down in amongst the melee of the evil of the earth and got involved. And he took on human form in part of a rescue plan. So let's keep reading in Philippians 2, verse 7.
1: Rather, he made himself nothing by taking the very nature of a servant and being made in human likeness. And being found in appearance as a man, he humbled himself by being obedient to death, even death on a cross.
0: All right. So now contrast these two characters. You've got Satan, Lucifer, who wanted the throne of God and lied about the character of God to try and get the throne. And then you've got Jesus, who is God, who is on the throne of God, but willingly left the throne of God and became a servant to others, even taking our sin on himself through death on the cross. It's just the exact opposite personalities. One is greedy and prideful, ungrateful for what they've got and aspiring to take control of everything else. And let me tell you, if you want someone who's not going to give out the power of choice, that would be the devil. He would force us to follow in him. He's into power and control. However, Jesus is into he's into love and life, and he gives us the power of choice. So Jesus comes to earth as part of a rescue plan. What an incredible person. You even see that when Jesus was about to be crucified, Pilate knew he was innocent. Look at this from Luke chapter 23.
1: Wanting to release Jesus, Pilate appealed to them again, but they kept shouting, crucify him, crucify him.
0: So the jealous Pharisees had riled up the crowd, and no doubt Satan was involved in that inspiration to try and destroy Jesus. And I'm sure that Satan, as he riled up the crowds that day, thought, Jesus will never go through with this. All the harsh treatment, he'll quit. And then he just couldn't believe that someone would go through with what Jesus did for us. And so and Pilate can't believe Jesus, and he realizes that Jesus is innocent. Verse 22 says this.

0: commandment. Pilate gave in because of his fear of, you know, the Pharisees said, if you don't get rid of this guy, we're going to say that you're a supporter of someone who's a threat to Caesar. And so he was worried about his own job. He was worried about himself. And so he gave in and allowed an innocent man to be crucified. Keep in mind, if you're not too familiar with this story, I want to make it clear, Jesus wasn't tricked into being crucified. He wasn't overpowered into being crucified. He went along with it. Pilate was offering him a way out, and Jesus just said nothing. He's like, don't you know I can release you? And Jesus was willingly giving up his life as a ransom for you and me, a swap. So this is a different picture of God. This is a God who is loving because he's willing to give up his life to save you and I, pay the price for our sin. By dying on the cross, he did defeat sin. He also rose again 3 days later. He defeated death itself. So sin and evil and death were defeated by Christ on the cross.
1: Yeah, he defeated both sin and its consequences.
0: Incredible. And then he gives us the power of choice, showing that he's a loving God. He invites us to follow him. His actions on earth as God in human form were only that of love. He went from place to place, healing people of their sickness and disease. Everywhere he went, people's lives were changed. Some people rejected him. He didn't make them force them to follow him. It was mainly the establishment, the men who were in charge of things who rejected his leadership because they saw that he was a threat to their power and comfort and control. You know, I want to put it to you that this same Jesus is inviting you to follow him today. And if you want to follow Jesus, let me pray with you right now. Father in heaven, we've been learning about how you aren't a cruel God, you aren't an evil God, and that even though we see evil in this world, you've got a plan to get in amongst it at great cost to yourself to save us. Father, I thank you for giving us the power of choice. And today, if there's someone listening who wants to connect with you, to reconnect with you, to come to you maybe for the first time or to come back to you, that someone listening wants to know your love personally in their life, that you would move into their life. And if that's you, just say, yes, God, come into my life, come into my heart, come into my mind, come into my the world that I'm living in. And God, we're asking for forgiveness for sin. We ask for friendship with you, that you'd help us to follow you. And we pray this in Jesus' name. Amen.
1: Amen.
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0: calling all men to save the date. Friday night, the 21st of August through to Sunday, the 23rd of August this year for Men's Magnetic Island Weekend Conference. That's just off of Townsville. Great place to escape winter. Our keynote speaker this year is Gary Kent, speaker for the Incredible Journey Media Ministry. He has a BA in theology, an MA in ancient history and archaeology. He's been on lots of digs as an archaeologist, internationally acclaimed speaker, TV presenter, produced documentaries on everything from Bible prophecy to natural health. He will be speaking to us on navigating conflict and conflict resolution, men's leadership in the home, church, and society, relationships including marriage, and addressing addictions including to technology and how to make good financial decisions. If you'd like to get the full information and details, please email us on info@mensmatters.au, info@mensmatters.au. No.com, it's just .au. And we will get you the information directly to you.
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5: Faithful women of the Bible. Elizabeth, the righteous mother. The morning breeze wafted across the little farm in the hills of Judea as a mature woman named Elizabeth milked the goat, gathered the eggs, and opened the gate of the sheep pen. After the jobs were done, Elizabeth wandered over to her favourite spot under a shady tree where she loved to pray. As she was sitting on a fallen log, Elizabeth looked in the direction of Jerusalem and thought of her dear husband Zacharias, who was completing his week of assigned duty at the temple. This particular morning, Elizabeth had no idea that Zacharias was having an encounter with the angel Gabriel. When he returned home, he was unable to speak and had to communicate with Elizabeth by gestures and writing. He told her, "Gabriel said that we will have a son, and we must call him John." Chronologically, Elizabeth is the first significant woman mentioned in the New Testament. God was pleased with Elizabeth and chose her to be the mother of the man who would announce to the world the arrival of the Messiah. What made Elizabeth so special in the eyes of God? Firstly, God knew that Elizabeth was righteous. Elizabeth and Zacharias both came from the priestly line of Aaron. The Gospel writer Luke paints an inspirational picture of this godly couple. In chapter 1 of his Gospel, he says, "And they were both righteous before God, walking in all the commandments and ordinances of God, blameless." Despite their righteous ways, Elizabeth and Zacharias did not have any children. They had prayed many times, asking God to bless them with a child, but this prayer remained unanswered. Living in a culture where children were considered to be the blessing of God, people used to ask Elizabeth unkind questions like, "Why doesn't God give you a child? Is God punishing you for some secret sin?" Now that they were old, they had accepted that they would always be childless. As much as Elizabeth longed for a child, she did not give up on her faith in God. Also, God knew that Elizabeth would believe his word. When Zacharias arrived home with the amazing news that they would have a son, Elizabeth conceived. To protect herself and her coming child, she secluded herself from the community for 5 months. She needed to care for herself to ensure the health of this important child. She was thankful for God's mercy, saying, "God looked on me to take away my reproach among people." Most importantly, God knew that Elizabeth would accept Jesus as the Messiah. When Elizabeth was 6 months into her pregnancy, her cousin Mary knocked on the door. When Mary observed Elizabeth's expanding figure, she exclaimed, "So it is true. God has blessed you with a child." At the sound of Mary's voice, the baby inside Elizabeth's womb kicked vigorously, and Elizabeth was filled with the Holy Spirit and cried out, "Blessed are you among women, and blessed is the fruit of your womb. But why is this granted to me, that the mother of my Lord should come to me?" Elizabeth was so in touch with God that she recognized immediately that Mary was pregnant with his son. It is interesting to note that Elizabeth was the first person to refer to Jesus as my Lord. Mary stayed with Elizabeth for 3 months. Imagine the conversations that these two chosen women would have had. Reviewing the Old Testament prophecies about the Messiah and his forerunner, praying for wisdom to rear these two special boys, and encouraging each other. Mary would have helped the aged Elizabeth during the final months of her pregnancy, and possibly helped with the delivery of her baby. God also knew that Elizabeth would not bow to peer pressure. 8 days after John was born, he was taken to the temple to be circumcised and named. Friends and neighbours heard how God had shown great mercy to Elizabeth, and they came along to celebrate with the family. They wanted the baby to be called Zacharias, after his father. Elizabeth told everyone that the boy would be called John. Their friends all protested, saying, "There's no one in your family with that name." Elizabeth kept insisting that he would be called John. They turned to ask Zacharias. He signaled for a tablet and a writing tool. He wrote, "His name is John." And immediately his voice came back and he began praising God. And finally, God knew that Elizabeth would follow Gabriel's instructions for rearing her son. As Gabriel commanded, she did not give John any wine or strong drink. She would have talked with him often about the miracle of his birth and the role that God had called him to fulfill. As John grew, he would ask, "When will I have to start? How will I know what to say? When will I meet my cousin Jesus?" Elizabeth would reply, "God will reveal all of this to you at the right time, my son." Knowing that her time with John would be limited, Elizabeth used every precious minute to teach her beloved son the ways of God. John probably had to bury his parents during his late adolescence. Scripture tells us that John grew strong in his mind and body, and he spent time in the desert contemplating how he might fulfill the role assigned to him. John did fulfill his mission. He did prepare people for the coming of the Messiah. Jesus himself affirmed John, declaring to the crowds, "I tell you the truth, of all who have ever lived, none is greater than John the Baptist." We must also affirm Elizabeth for her devotion to John's mission. Elizabeth is an inspiring lady, devoted to God, blameless, faithful, careful to follow God's parenting instructions, grateful, perceptive to the Holy Spirit, and responsive to the presence of her Lord. Please, God, help us to be more like Elizabeth. Amen.
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0: Ooh.
8: So I know as parents, sometimes having our kids online all the time can be a bit concerning, but there are benefits, apparently, when it comes to giving our child an iPhone or an iPad just to learn how to do things in life. Right, Rach?
9: Yes, definitely. I think...
8: Can you see where I already sit on this topic?
9: Yes, I can see you're a bit like...
8: hesitant.
9: Well, you've already told me that your kids don't have access to tech, right?
8: No, they don't. They don't. And if they do, it's through their cousins and they are like hoarders. They don't, you know, obviously they don't know what they're doing. So.
9: Yeah. Well, this is going to be a hard sell for you.
8: Yeah.
9: I think...
8: But I need to get with the program. Let's be real.
9: Yeah. I think something like YouTube can make lessons accessible that hadn't been accessible before, you know? Content and information was, if you could pay for it, you could get it. And if you couldn't, then you're not able to get it. So things like being able to learn how to draw, how to cook, how to play an instrument, all of these things cost money before. I was looking it up, and cooking lessons in Sydney are about $400 for 8 weeks of classes to learn how to make French pastries for kids. But you can go online and make some of that, learn how to make that yourself, even on our show.
8: Yes.
9: We have Gia and Olive who are cooking things, and you're able to learn how to make
8: free.
9: learn how to make stuff that you were never able to learn how to make before. I think for your kids, thinking of music lessons,
8: yes.
9: Guess how much music lessons cost?
8: I don't know, $80 a lesson, $50 a lesson?
9: Yeah, $80 a lesson for an hour lesson for guitar and $50 for half an hour lesson. But you can find so much content on YouTube for free. I mean, some of them then you have to pay to learn more, but you could learn some of the basics, the chords. These things were not available before for us to learn.
8: Wow.
9: Learning how to speak another language is available. I know my son likes a program called Preschool Prodigy.
8: Okay.
9: And it goes through, it uses a bell system with all the colors, and it teaches do, re, mi. It teaches like chords. It goes really in depth. And I think some of these things before were not accessible.
8: Yeah. Whereas now it is accessible. It's funny that we are talking about that because I do have a friend who has a daughter who taught herself how to swim.
9: Swim. How is that possible?
8: She was watching YouTube.
9: Wow. Did she take the phone into the water?
8: No, her mum was like, how does she know how to swim? Because they would go to the grandparents' house and this girl would practice in the pool. And now I think I've given away who it is. But anyway, she would practice how to swim, and she wondered, where did you learn to swim?
9: Wow.
8: She said YouTube.
9: Wow.
8: And so every weekend she would just go to her grandparents' house and just practice what she learned on YouTube. So that's pretty good.
9: Very good. I think between that, learning how to code, how to use photography, I think there are ways that we can, you know, see the technology as the benefit that it is and just, you know, monitor its usage for our kids to learn stuff. But I think don't hold them back. You know, if they can sit there and learn all those things on their own, I think go for it.
8: Thanks so much, Rach, because I know that, I guess, YouTube has things that otherwise we would have to pay for. So it's good. A free way of getting our kids to learn how to swim, cook, and
9: code.
8: Clean.
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For God so loved the world that he gave his one and only Son, that whoever believes in him shall not perish, but have eternal life. For God did not send his Son into the world to condemn the world, but to save the world through him. Whoever believes in him is not condemned, but whoever does not believe stands condemned already, because they have not believed in the name of God's one and only Son. This is the verdict. Light has come into the world, but people loved darkness instead of light, because their deeds were evil. Everyone who does evil hates the light, and will not come into the light for fear that their deeds will be exposed. But whoever lives by the truth comes into the light, so that it may be seen plainly that what they have done has been done in the sight of God.

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1: G'day, my name is Lloyd Grolam and I'm the Aussie Pastor. How are you, Hunty?
2: Good, thank you, mate. Good to be here. Thank you for joining us. Listeners, we appreciate it.
1: We welcome you wherever you are around Australia. What a hairy start we had to the meeting, to the program today. Oh,
2: I just got ready like 2 seconds ago.
1: It's a shocker. Hunty's often under pressure, but I was the one under pressure today.
2: You were. We both were.
1: No, you had an easy run. Very easy run. I'm the one. Well, what do you reckon? I lost the Bible study. I lost a new section we've got. I lost all the early sections to this radio show. I was in real trouble 30 minutes out from this program, and that's never happened before.
2: Yes.
1: I had it saved. Now I can prove it because I sent it to Hunty.
2: I had to send it back to him.
1: He sent it back to me. Yeah. But even so, I had huge sections
2: and
1: missing.
2: And gaps, that's right.
1: Oh, just praising God that we're all here.
2: Amen.
1: We're here in one place.
2: Yes.
1: We're here in one piece, I mean.
2: I know.
1: I'm a bit rattled. You'll have to allow me, listeners today, to be a bit rattled. Hunty, maybe I'm going to ask you to start for prayer.
2: Oh, before I do, can I give a shout out to Ask Aussie Pastor and our phone number? If you guys want to send in a question today, we have time, 0488 880 851. 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Let's pray. Dear Heavenly Father, again, I pray for all of our listeners, and I pray that you'll bless them and give them peace in your precious name, I ask, Jesus. Amen.
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2: I reckon it's Guess This Sound. What do you reckon?
1: I don't know.
2: The run sheet says Guess This Sound.
1: Let's do it. Hey, what happened last week? Did anyone get it?
2: No.
1: We forgot to tell them what the first one was too.
2: The first one? I'll play the first one.
1: No.
2: Here it is.
1: Oh, I wasn't going to do that.
2: Okay, well, go away, doggies. Go away.
1: It wasn't a dog.
2: No, it was...
1: A dingo.
2: Dingo's from Fraser Island. That's
1: and we
2: right.
1: had a winner. We announced the winner.
2: We didn't announce them.
1: We did announce the winner, didn't we? Well,
2: we did announce her again. I've texted the winner, Anne Marie, and she's not gotten back to me with her size or delivery address.
1: So if you want the
2: Anne Marie, if you're listening, text us back your delivery address and what size you'd like.
1: Yeah. Otherwise, we'll pass it on.
2: That's right.
1: Hey, this week's is last week's. But I'm going to give you an extra hint this time.
2: Okay.
1: Not only does it come from Northern Australia, I don't like to swim with this particular animal.
2: Yeah, me either.
1: And interestingly, and I don't know whether it's this radio show or not, I dreamt I was last night. Let's hear it. So if you can guess what that is, and I'm going to give you another go, a couple of goes in this show today, but if you can guess what that is, God made it. It's from Northern Australia. I don't like swimming with it. I did dream about it. That's not going to help you. But I tell you what, I was swimming when I dreamt about it last night, Hunty.
2: Oh,
1: I got out of the water real fast. Isn't that weird how your head works?
2: Absolutely.
1: You know? What's the number again?
2: 0488 880 851. Or you can email us, aussiepastor@mail.com.
1: That's it.
2: All righty.
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1: Have we got something for this?

0: We are listeners all over the place.
1: Now, my run sheet says Aussie passed a comment now.
0: Oh, no, let's rewind that.
1: Okay.
0: Hunty's not all over the place. Lloyd's all over the place. I'll do the Aussie Park comment.
1: Okay, cool.
0: Because you are right, I am wrong. If you listen to this show, most weeks Hunty is right and I'm wrong. We run at about 90-10. So if you think I rejoice when I get it right, you better believe
1: it. You rejoice when I get it wrong.
0: I do, but it's not a whole lot, unfortunately. Let's go to the comment. Christians sometimes point to LGBT relationships as being inconsistent with the Bible. Textually, that is a difficult point to deny. There is far more to these biblical prohibition texts than simply identifying the sins of one persuasion. The very passages many are quick to apply to LGBT people are often surrounded, and we miss this, by teachings that are just as confronting and just as challenging for heterosexuals. Human sexuality is deeply personal. Jesus is intimately concerned and involved with every aspect of it. Every one of us falls short at times of God's ideal. It is human to struggle to live completely with integrity before Him in this area of our lives. And the world is openly hostile to biblical values on human sexuality. Yet despite that, the call to follow Jesus still goes out. And it begins within our own hearts. That is where the real battle is fought. The Bible was not given to us as a weapon to condemn others. It is first and foremost a mirror held before our own lives. The Holy Spirit uses it to convict us. This is how it is meant to be. Scripture is for me before it is for anyone else. Only after it has been searched in my own heart am I in a position to speak into the lives of others. And even then, only with humility, compassion, and the guidance of the Holy Spirit.
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0: Well, I'm still a bit rattled, Hunty. So
1: you did that well.
0: Let's have a song to settle Lloyd down, not Hunty. You know how you said, oh, you came in here at full bore, but you come in here to this program full bore every week. I didn't see anything different than this week than every other single week.
1: I do provide challenges for myself.
0: And what our listeners don't know is I loaded you up with other work before this program today.
1: No, I wasn't going to say anything, but yeah, we put out our Aussie Pastor annual newsletter.
0: Yeah,
1: appeal because it's almost tax time.
0: Yeah, we'll talk about that later on.
1: Okay.
0: Let's have this beautiful song. And I think we're on the back of this today. Here comes a miracle from Ray Bolt.

0: love songs with the big finishes.
1: I know we're supposed to. I've got to say on that song, Hunty, we've got a mate called James, young fellow in his early 20s, one of the best tenors I've ever heard.
0: Yes.
1: We're trying to get a concert together with him. That would be a good song for him.
0: Absolutely. He'd absolutely kill it.
1: He would. Okay, let's
0: go. So, no, actually, I need to tell you, our listeners, that we have a very expensive, very nice
1: hoodie. Supposed to do the...
0: And to win it, you have to know the sound.
1: Okay.
0: And here I'm going to play it for you again. Have a listen to this. That's the sound you need to guess. 0488880851 or AussiePastor@mail.com, and you could be in it to win it. First correct answer, we'll get it.
2: This day in history, remember it with me. This day in history.
1: Okay, June 16, 2026. Let's go back in history and have a quick look at this day. In 1858, Abraham Lincoln delivered the House Divided speech, a fantastic speech, where he said, we can't have slavery in this country in the South and not have it in the North. It's an abomination against God. A house divided against itself, he said, cannot stand. And it was really the first shot, at least across the bowels of the South, from the president re the Civil War. And a lot of people say, oh, the Civil War in America came about because the South seceded from the North. Well, there is some truth to that, except the motivation for the South to secede from the North was slavery. And it's a good thing that slavery was abolished in America. Do you know, Hunty, that more men died in that Civil War, which really was a result of this speech and more that he made later, than any other war the Americans fought in history?
0: Not know.
1: Mm. Yeah, that's true. So in 1858, he gave that famous speech, June 16. 1903, the Ford Motor Company incorporated. They had 12 investors officially, and it was incorporated with $28,000 in cash. I don't know what it's worth today.
0: Wow.
1: The company went on to revolutionize, really, cars around the world, and I think they still put out a pretty good car. You've had more Fords than me.
0: I've had a bunch.
1: You've had a bunch in the last few years.
0: I have.
1: You like them still? You're a fan?
0: Yeah, I'm a Ford fan, but I'm just not a modern car fan anymore. I'm upset with all the sensors and computers and all the things that can go wrong. And I'm also upset with how much they charge now for just basic parts to repair a car.
1: Okay, fair enough.
0: Like a headlight on a Mercedes is $8,000.
1: This wouldn't be that on a Ford.
0: A Jeep, it's $4,500.
1: On a Ford, it wouldn't be that, would it?
0: Yeah, there's ones that see round corners and auto dim. They're $4,500 each too.
1: June 16,

0: A peaceful protest by 20,000 black South African students against the mandatory use of the Afrikaans language turned tragic when apartheid police opened fire with real bullets.
1: No. I thought you said last one.
0: Yeah, but I hadn't finished. The chaos in here is not Hunty, it's me.
1: No. My mind reading skills are a bit low today.
0: The brutal crackdown, it was a really serious thing.
1: Yep.
0: It killed hundreds, sparking severe global outrage and permanently revitalizing the anti-apartheid movement. And really, that Soweto uprising, where hundreds and hundreds of young people were murdered in cold blood, was really the beginning of the downfall of apartheid in South Africa. And that happened in 1976.
1: Wow.
0: So, yeah, let's go, mate.

0: Hunty.
1: Yes.
0: This is one for you.
1: Okay, what you got?
0: Tesla is Australia's top-selling car.
1: I was very excited to read that. 5,605 cars in the month of May.
0: Not the top-selling brand. I think Toyota still has that. But the top-selling car.
1: Just ahead of Ford Ranger at 4,474.
0: So how many did they sell?
1: 5,605 in May.
0: And Ford sold?
1: Ford Ranger, 4,474. Followed by the Hilux at 4,005.
0: Which one would you have, the Ranger or the Tesla? If I came to you right now, though, and said you can have one or the other, I'm a billionaire, which one do you want, Hunty?
1: My horses for courses. If I'm driving to work and back, I'd get a Tesla. If I want to tour around Australia.
0: No, I'm asking. You've got to make a call right now. Which one are you taking?
1: Well, I've got a four-wheel drive, so I'm going for the Tesla, thanks.
0: Yeah, fair enough. Ask me the same question.
1: Yeah, okay. So if I was a millionaire and could give you a wish to have any car you'd like right now, which one?
0: I'm having the Ford Ranger.
1: Okay.
0: Not because I think it's any better than the Tesla, actually, but I need a four-wheel drive.
1: Probably to tow your tractor.
0: Yeah, that's true too. I'm not going to tell a story about my tractor, but
1: I'll tell you what,
0: I went and checked the weight, son, and it wasn't good. In other words, I can't tow my tractor behind a car trailer. No way.
1: Not with a Honda Santa.
0: No, I'm at least half. If I was to do that, I'd be at least half a ton overweight.
1: And we like to be law abiding, don't we? So we're tight with my car.
0: Well, we do on those sorts of things.
1: Yeah,
0: though.
1: We do.
0: This next one, what was the war for? We're talking about President Trump.
1: Obviously to stop the other countries from producing Earth-destroying nuclear weapons.
0: That's what I thought.
1: Uh-oh.
0: But there is some question on whether or not that will actually happen. President Trump, in his normal form, has called an end to it all, said that America won hands down, and yet Iran still has the uranium. And so I would want to wonder, Hunty, I'm not making a political statement here, I'm just wondering, what was that war fought for? If America does not get that uranium, why was that war fought? Because it would seem to me that Iran could still produce nuclear weapons. Huh. And then this last one, buyers are fleeing the home market, Hunty. They're not buying houses anymore.
1: That's because they've moved the goalposts.
0: I saw some auctions down to 10-15% success rate over the weekend.
1: Well, there are young people who can't afford to buy a new home or even a used home, so they're buying it, negative gearing it, renting it out, and living in a tiny one-bedroom flat until they can get ahead of their mortgage.
0: Well, that's fair. That's
1: you
0: fair.
1: Can't do that now because capital gains tax will never let you get ahead of it.
0: Yeah, look, it's making it very, very difficult, that's for sure.
1: Mm. And also the interest rates and mortgages.
0: I don't know what I would do if I was in the government either, because it's a really hard problem because housing's been going up so hard in Australia, it can't keep going. Let's face it, that's the thing. It's the cost of housing that's driven young people and it's not just young, middle and old people out of the market. It's the cost of housing. I'm 62 years of old age. I'll be 63 soon. I can't afford to buy a house in Sydney. I could sell my property out at St. Albans, a farm. I still could not afford to buy in Sydney. It's the cost of housing, so you've got to somehow bring that cost down.
1: How do you do that? I was getting to that.
0: Because if you knock negative gearing on the head like they have and capital gains, that definitely is going to dampen the market. It will.
1: Correct.
0: It'll bring it down.
1: Correct. But
0: if you don't, then it's going to keep going at a million mile an hour. But we're not going to have renters. We're not going to have enough rentals for renters. So what do you do?
1: Well, look at the hundreds of thousands of people this current government's imported into Australia. Have they approved the construction of any more dams to provide more water?

0: Have we built any more hospitals or schools?
1: I don't think we've got a problem with water.
0: Yeah, we do in Sydney.
1: I don't think so.
0: We do. We have not enough water.
1: We've got plenty of water.
0: We have to use the desalination.
1: Well, that means...
0: Well, that uses electricity. That's expensive.
1: But we've got no better... I reckon Sydney's probably better versus water.
0: How about roads? Let's look at Windsor Road, for example. The average speed on that now is 24 kilometres an hour in peak hour.
1: Well, Windsor Road's a great road until you get to Rouse Hill or where it goes to one lane going into Windsor.
0: Anyway, my point is we're bringing in a lot of... we're importing a lot of people who are buying houses. And we haven't got the infrastructure to support the people. And that's why the house prices is up.
1: Look, it's one of the reasons house prices are up for sure. Another reason could be we're getting so many investors in from overseas. How about banning overseas investors?
0: Yeah, there are a lot of countries you can't buy land.
1: That's right. Let's go down. I think that's enough for today on the news.

0: That's the new thing. You love that, don't you, mate?
1: No. It's anemic. That's because what I like the...
0: Lud likes this one.
2: This day in history.
1: Yeah.
0: And Lud likes that.
1: I like him to be bopping along and I like him to be short.
0: I will upgrade these for you, I promise.
1: I reckon you've done Unreal, actually, because that was just made a few minutes ago.
0: I've got a new one for you today as well, for a new segment coming up.
1: Well, that's not... We had that last week, didn't we?
0: No? Oh, did we? Oh.
1: Yeah. I think I was complaining about it last week, whinging. Hey, the naked mole rat, God and creator, they are real-life super ages, these naked mole rats. They're from Africa. Have you ever heard about them, Hunter?
0: No, naked mole rat.
1: Yeah, they're a rat. They're about the queen. They have a queen. It's about 40 centimetres long. And no, 100 centimetres for the queen, 40 centimetres. No, I'm going to get this right. 100 millimetres for the queen.
0: Right.
1: And 40 millimetres, so they're little fellas. And they're naked, and they live underground, and they live up to 40 years, which is 10 times longer than a normal rat, and they're a rat. They don't get old.
0: Hmm.
1: Their bodies stay young until they die. They never get old age diseases like arthritis and heart failure, auntie. The arthritis, which I'm racked with. They usually die, and they live underground in these great big nests of up to 300 or 400 mole rats. They've got these great big incisors on the front of their mouths, and they usually die because a snake gets them or because something they get some disease or something or other. That's how they die. They sometimes die in violent tunnel wars with other mole rat nests, or sometimes they die because they starve. Have you ever heard of these guys or not at all?
0: I never have.
1: Now, listen to this.
0: Yep.
1: They beat cancer. They are completely immune to cancer, one of the few animals on the planet that doesn't get cancer. They have a special thick gel in their skin, and it stops bad cells from growing, and they're studying it, seeing if they can find men. Scientists are studying these guys to see if they can overcome cancer. They live like ants. I said that. Hundreds live in one tunnel. They have one queen who rules a whole colony while everybody else works. She's the only one who breeds. Can you imagine that? A rat and only one rat breeds. They can live without air. They can survive 18 minutes without oxygen.
0: Hmm.
1: When air runs out, they switch their bodies to run on fruit sugar like a plant. How amazing is God with the naked mole rat?
0: Yeah. Yep.
1: As I said, they have these chopstick teeth. They use them for defense. They actually use them in wars with other naked mole rats. If a snake comes into the tunnel, they have these warrior mole rats, which are bigger than the others. They come in, they attack the snake with their incisors, and while they're attacking the snake, these warrior mole rats behind them, they're filling in the tunnel. So they die and give their life for the nest, but they save the nest, and they often kill the snake. They also use these incisors to dig holes.
0: Are they incisors or incisors or pincers?
1: Incisors, but I'm saying incisors.
0: Okay, cool.
1: And I'm not changing that either.
0: Yeah, no worries.
1: Chopstick teeth, yeah, they feel no pain. They cannot feel burns, acid, or stings.
0: Wow.
1: This keeps them safe in dark, stuffy tunnels. They run as fast backwards as they do forwards, and they never drink water. They don't need to drink it. They get all their water from eating underground roots, and that's what they live from. God is amazing. If you don't believe it, go and look at the naked mole rat. Your body and health, we're churning through it. We're starting to get a run now. Lloyd's settling down. Hunty's been all right from the start. Lloyd's been all over the place.
0: I'm like a duck, mate. On the surface, I look fine. Underneath, I'm an heart attack.
1: Okay. Let's look at the brain quickly.
0: Okay.
1: Massive TV storage. In other words, your brain can hold a crazy amount of memories. You know that, Hunty.
0: Terabytes. It's amazing.
1: How many is it? 27.
0: They just found a new part of the brain. It's only a tiny 1 centimeter square piece.
1: Yeah.
0: And it holds 40 terabytes.
1: Is it 27,000 terabytes across the whole brain?
0: Maybe. Yeah, that sounds good. Yep.
1: They get, I find it has enough space to record 300 years of nonstop high definition television.
0: I mean, there are people who have learned phone books and can recite an entire phone book.
1: Yeah, it's amazing. I've seen it. It's amazing. Our brain's faster than a race car. Signals move at 430 kilometers an hour. Wow. Zips through faster than a Formula One race car, Hunty.
0: Yep.
1: It's a living shapeshifter. Your brain physically changes every single day. Did you know that? Changes shape.
0: I didn't know that.
1: Yep. Information is zipping into your brain, and as the information goes into your brain, it's changing shape. I find that incredible. Every time you learn something new, your brain changes shape.
0: Wow.
1: It lights up bulbs. You can awake brain. Your awake brain produces 20 watts of electricity. How much is that, Hunty?
0: I think it consumes 20 watts of electricity.
1: No, your awake brain produces 20 watts of electricity. Huh. How much is that?
0: That's plenty. That'll run your phone. It'll run a small laptop.
1: Will it run a light bulb and stuff?
0: Oh, yeah, easy. An LED light bulb's only 5.
1: It feels zero pain. Another zero pain. Your brain feels... I didn't know that.
0: Wow.
1: Yeah. How do you keep it, your brain healthy? Well, give your brain a car wash. Have 7 to 8 hours of solid sleep a night.
0: Ah, nice.
1: I think you had 3 last night, mate.
0: True.
1: When you fall into deep sleep, your brain literally pumps fluid through itself to wash away toxic waste and cleans up the day's mental clutter. I'm going to have a lot of mental clutter tonight after my day. Take your mind to the gym. Go and do some exercise. Breaking into a sweat pumps fresh blood and oxygen straight to your brain. It acts like miracle growth for your mind, helping you grow brand new brain cells, Hunty. Nice. Do more exercise. We need to go to the pool more.
0: Yeah, I do.
1: And the last one, feed it the right fuel. Snack on walnuts, berries, all those sorts of food.
0: Well, walnuts look like a brain, don't they?
1: They do, eh?
0: Yeah.
1: That's a good point. Is it true that you reckon God makes foods that look like the organs that we need them for?
0: Some say that.
1: My wife reckons that.
0: Yeah, very cool.
1: Yeah. Your brain is actually made up of 60% fat. So eating healthy fats like avocados, walnuts, peanuts, it's fantastic. Helps your brain to move at lightning speed.
2: Stump Honey. Hey! Stump Honey.
1: Woo! Okay, here we go. We're out of time, but I'm not letting this one go.
0: Yeah, we are up.
1: I don't know how well you'll go on this one, Hunty.
0: Uh-oh.
1: I'm not sure. I kind of try to pick these in areas that you work in. Who invented the first microphone? Now I'm going to give you 3 options.
0: Oh.
1: David Hughes, Thomas Edison, or Alexander Bell?
0: Oh, I'm going to go with Bell.
1: It was David Hughes.
0: Oh.
1: While the battle rages in the US, British physicist David Edward Hughes independently designed the first loose contact carbon microphone in London. I have no idea what that means, but it was recognized by scientists as being the first microphone.
0: Nice.
1: He chose not to patent his work, presenting it to the public instead. He's a cool bloke, eh? So that it was David Hughes. Okay, number 2.
0: Yep.
1: So 0 out of 1.
0: Yep.
1: Who has done the largest individual concert in world history? Talk of musician. Now I'm going to give you the name.
0: Oh, good.
1: Was it Lady Gaga, Rod Stewart, or Madonna? I reckon that's a hard one.
0: Rod Stewart.
1: Rod Stewart? That's your final answer?
0: That's my final answer.
1: That's a great answer, Hunty.
0: Because it's hard.
1: No, you're right.
0: Oh, good.
1: $3.5 million in 1994.
0: Yeah, brilliant.
1: Lady Gaga was $2.5 million in 2025, so that's pretty recent.
0: Yep.
1: And Madonna, she's $1.7 million. They're huge concerts.
0: They're still huge concerts.
1: I mean, how do you go to a concert like that? But listen to this. They were all free concerts. The record for the largest paid ticketed concert in world history belongs to a guy, and I've never heard of him, Marko Pekovic Thompson. He's a Croatian singer, and 504,000 paid attendees turned up to listen to him at the Zagreb Hippodrome in Croatia.
0: Amazing.
1: It wasn't a festival. It was a one-off concert.
0: Huh.
1: I'd like to see where they had it.
0: So I'm
1: one out of one.
0: 1 out of 1.
1: So here you go.
0: 1 out of 2.
1: Yeah, 1 out of 2. Sorry, yep. I say 1 out of 1. I'm giving you a little bit of credit.
0: Yeah.
1: I'll
0: take the credit.
1: 1 out of 2. Let's see. Let's all cheer for Hunty.
0: Oh, good.
1: And hope that he wins this one because he's had a lot of losses of late, and we're trying to build his persona up a bit.
0: Self-esteem.
1: Where were these concerts? Because these 3 concerts were all in the same place.
0: Huh.
1: Was it Moscow, Manila, or Rio?
0: All right, Rod Stewart, Rio.
1: Bingo. You win today.
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0: Oh, don't tell me what the joke of the day.
1: You've called that too early. We've got word of the day and joke of the day.
0: I was hoping to beat word of the day.
1: I don't know how to say this word. Fuchsia. F-U-C-H-S-I-A.
0: Fuchsia? The plant?
1: Fuchsia.
0: The colour of the plant? I don't know.
1: A deep reddish pink colour.
0: Yeah, colour. Got it.
1: How do you say that?
0: Fuchsia.
1: Fuchsia.
0: Yeah.
1: The bride chose fuchsia bridesmaids' dresses to add a vibrant pop of bright pink to her summer wedding.
0: Are you going to give me that one?
1: Yeah.
0: Woohoo.
1: The Blues will be wearing fuchsia jerseys. It's coming.
0: Is this your joke of the day, mate?
1: In state of origin. I like that very much. Joke of the day. What do you call a fake noodle?
0: Oh, what's a fake noodle?
1: An impasta.
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1: Hunty, these programs are always live.
0: They are live.
1: My question to you is, yes. Will you take that sting out that you put in the wrong place?
0: No.
1: Well, that's
0: life's
1: stay.
0: Too short.
1: I'm actually saying this to keep it in. Let's get serious. This is a beautiful song.
0: And it's one of my favorites.
1: It's a song of Hunty's heart. It's a song of my heart.
0: It is.
1: We have a lot of fun on this program, on this show, but it is all about Jesus.
0: It is.
1: This is from a group called Heavenly Music, and they're singing, "I've Decided to Follow Jesus."

0: I like that one, Hunty.
1: Cool.
0: This is a new one for today. It's a brand new segment, isn't it?
1: It is a new segment, yeah.
0: Where we're going to explore other faiths and their beliefs. And I like this one because I think we can learn a lot from it. Today we're going to look at the Mennonites, Hunty. And I really enjoyed researching this and sharing this with you, and I know you enjoyed it, and yep. I think we'll share it. So let's go, buddy.
1: Okay, so tell us firstly, where did the Mennonites actually come from, and when did this all start?
0: Well, they come from the place of my ancestors, Switzerland, around 1525, during the Radical Reformation. They broke away from mainstream Protestantism, thus the radical part of it, over beliefs like pacifism
1: yep.
0: and adult baptism. So they didn't believe we should be fighting, going to war, and they yep. believed in adult baptism. So I think these are a really good group of people, and they're worth looking at, Hunty.
1: Okay, so what do they actually believe at their core?
0: Well, their faith centers on strict pacifism, as we said. So that you're not going to find them in any wars or conflicts.
1: Yep.
0: Involuntary adult baptism, something I believe the Bible teaches and preaches too. In other words, when you get
1: Can I just clarify that? You did say involuntary, but I think you meant they believe in voluntary baptism. Yes, you said involuntary.
0: Listen to me, listeners.
1: Yes. Yes.
0: What's that?
1: That's you wishing I hadn't slowed you down with a dumb question.
0: That's a sigh. I said they believe in voluntary baptism.
1: Got it.
0: And I was about to say yep. that's baptism that you do when you're at an age after you've met Jesus Christ
1: Amen.
0: And can make a decision.
1: Good stuff.
0: They believe in community accountability, so they're accountable to each other, Hunty, for the way they behave.
1: That's good.
0: And I like this. There's something I find appealing about this. They like to mimic the simple, peaceful lifestyle of Jesus.
1: That's beautiful.
0: Yeah.
1: So roughly how many of them are there worldwide today?
0: There's about 2.13 million
1: wow.
0: Members globally, and most Mennonites now live in Africa, Asia,
1: yep.
0: and North America. They came from Europe, but there's not many in Europe anymore.
1: Do we have any in Australia?
0: Well, we do have a few, 300 or 400, and if you're a Mennonite, I'd love to hear from you.
1: Yep.
0: But they
1: 0488880851.
0: Look, I'd love to hear from you. We're going to hear from a Mennonite, probably not, but man, I'd love to hear from you.
1: Sure.
0: They missed the massive historical migrations in Australia in the 17th and 18th centuries, and so no, there's not many here. Maybe 300 or 400 if we're lucky.
1: So tell me about their clothing. Why do they wear the traditional, old-fashioned looking clothes?
0: Well, look, yeah, there is that kind of idea about Mennonites and the Amish, which they're different groups. That they wear these old-fashioned like clothes from the 1800s. Some do, but they're only the ultra-conservative ones.
1: Right.
0: And it's to promote humility, eliminate vanity, and foster strict
1: That's a good idea.
0: Equality within their community. So Hunty, who wears clothes which are a lot better than me, and he's a lot better dressed than me.
1: Black jeans, black T-shirt.
0: You would have to wear the same.
1: Same thing.
0: More or less, you know, within the same style. Yeah, which I don't mind. Doesn't bother me. I'm not a fashion guru.
1: So is it an absolute law? Do they all have to wear their Mennonite dress?
0: Well, there's some room in that dress, but if you come from a really conservative Mennonite group, yes.
1: Okay.
0: But most don't because they're not from the really conservative Mennonite groups.
1: Cool.
0: Yeah.
1: So who runs their churches? Is there a central leader or like a Mennonite pope? Or
0: they're pretty much congregational. They're locally run.
1: Yep.
0: Each congregation votes its own decisions, budgets and rules through a system called congregational polity.
1: Cool.
0: I like that too. I mean, it's not how the Adventist church works, but I think there's some real strengths in being congregational run.
1: Exactly.
0: So that's why you get different Mennonite groups where some are really conservative
1: right.
0: and strict and some aren't.
1: Gotcha.
0: Yeah.
1: So do they have a full-time professional pastors that are paid?
0: Mainstream Mennonite churches do have full-time seminary-trained pastors, but the really conservative groups, remember, they're congregational. They're church by church.
1: Yep.
0: They reject paid clergy
1: yep.
0: using unpaid lay leaders chosen from the congregation. And guess how they do it? They draw lots. So if
1: wow.
0: we were a Mennonite church at New Hope, we could draw lots.
1: And
0: Hunty,
1: I could be in the pastor.
0: You could be the senior pastor.
1: Wow, poor church. Mm. Hey, can women be ordained as pastors in that church?
0: In the progressive mainstream conferences or Mennonite churches, yes, women are fully ordained. In the conservative ones of the old order branches, yeah, no, not a chance. Yeah.
1: Okay, so about technology. Do they ban smartphones and cars like the Amish?
0: Well, that's it. There's a little bit of confusion here. Mainstream members use all modern technology.
1: Cool.
0: The old order, again, the same thing. They do not ban technology blindly, but
1: yeah.
0: they have these strict rules that make it you know, let's not go too far with this. Let's kind of live the old ways more than the new. I think there's some strengths to that too, Hunty.
1: Yeah, yeah, very good.
0: I think modern technology's hurting
1: us. Yeah, it does.
0: Hurting our kids.
1: Screen time's bad.
0: It hurts the church.
1: Doom scrolling's bad.
0: Yeah, okay.
1: Keep people awake. Anyway, I'm moving on. In the USA, the Mennonites often show up to help after natural disasters. What's the deal with that?
0: Well, they like to do that. That's what they do. That's what they live for.
1: That's cool.
0: We don't see it here. We see other groups like ADRA or the Red Cross or some of these other big aid groups in Australia. But in America, it's often the Mennonites that are first there. They have a massive network in America, and they have a massive global network in other countries where they're present too.
1: Cool. So people confuse them with the Amish. Is that true? And if so, why is that?
0: Look, they share the same roots, but they are different. Yep. And we're going to look at the Amish later on. The Amish actually split from the Mennonites in 1693 because they wanted stricter rules. How do you like that?
1: More rules.
0: So today the Amish remain highly isolated. We're going to look at that. While the vast majority of Mennonites live entirely in modern lives, and you could be working with one and you may or may not know it.
1: That's very cool.
0: Yeah.
1: Do they vote in regular government and do regular participatory government stuff?
0: Some do, but to be honest, historically, not a whole lot. Yeah, not a whole lot. They kind of like to avoid that. So, you know, that's basically the Mennonites. They are not all the same. They share a 500-year history. They love peace, adult baptism, helping others and running their own local churches. There are over 2 million worldwide. They do live differently, some the old order, some new with modern technology. Some wear the old-fashioned clothes, some, you know, they wear new.
1: Yep.
0: However, most modern Mennonites, you wouldn't know them apart from yourself.
1: You dipped your finger.
0: I did it.
1: That's the cue.
0: That's the cue.
1: But what does that mean?
0: If you could see us online here.
1: You know what?
0: My finger.
1: Listeners, if you watch the YouTube tonight, you'll be able to see you dipped his finger. That was a dip.
0: Okay. Well, let's just move on because I forgot what I was saying.
1: Oh, no. I'm so sorry.
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0: Let's listen to the Mennonites sing a song. This is the Mennonite Youth Choir, and they're singing Down in the River.

0: Mm. Very nice. Testimony.
1: Yeah. Mm. I was actually just enjoying that.
0: I thought you were waiting for the Harker sting.
1: No, I wasn't. I was lost in the psalm.
0: In meditation?
1: Yeah. I'm a bit lost today. I'm having a bit of a struggle after. Just remind our listeners, I did lose the whole
0: Everything.
1: Show
0: lost the whole program
1: before it started.
0: Minutes before we started.
1: 34,
0: yeah.
1: I know how long it was. 34 minutes before it started.
0: Yes.
1: And I did a lot of work on this one.
0: A lot.
1: And so I don't know how it's going to go, but bear with us today.
0: It all resurrected, thankfully.
1: This is live radio,
0: is.
1: And we're all doing our best.
0: That's
1: this is a fantastic. It's just a short testimony of how a Jewish man, deals with Jesus and how he allowed the Holocaust. You might not find full satisfaction in his answers, but I love to see it when people go through terrible experiences, Auntie, and find satisfaction with Jesus. And sometimes you don't get the answer. He just comes into your heart and settles you. And that's a beautiful experience, and I think that's what happened to this guy. Have a listen to him and see what you think.
2: My name is Shmuel Eliezer ben Moshe Nadler. I grew up in New York City, so you'll pardon me, I'm still learning English. But growing up there, I had a lot of questions. How could we believe in a good God who allowed such a horror of the Holocaust to happen to our people? The rabbi, a very dear and sweet and gentle man, he said, Shmuel, the only thing I can tell you is what I tell myself. He who believes cannot question, and he who questions really cannot believe. Well, that didn't help me at all. Today, when people ask me, how can you believe in God in light of the Holocaust? In all of our afflictions, he was afflicted. And so to be his people means to be kind of his raw nerve endings. In all of these matters, he is afflicted. He mourns and he cries over all of our pains and issues, let alone something like the Holocaust. But he, may his name be blessed forever, our Messiah, he loved the unlovable. He forgave the unforgivable. He understands the pain of the Holocaust. He knows what it's like to go through your personal Holocaust. This is what he brings to our hearts as well.

0: we've got to shorten that stink.
1: Okay.
0: That one's too long.
1: Okay.
0: How long's that one? 15 seconds?
1: 21 seconds.
0: Oh, yeah. We've got to get it down to 10 seconds.
1: Okay.
0: Yeah. But it's a good stink. I don't mind it.
1: I like it.

0: That's a very powerful song, it there. Is. But you know what?
1: It was plentiful, the last song.
0: Oh, that was
1: my bad.
0: That was supposed to be the last song.
1: Yeah.
0: And we'll play the song we're supposed to play then.
1: We'll play
0: so
1: that.
0: So ignore everything I said before that song. That song, my friend, and I'm going to get that so I can let everyone know what it was. That was Matt Redman.
1: Matt Redman, Mercies.
0: And the song was Mercies. Indeed. And I love that song too.
1: Yep.
0: We're going to do a Bible study today.
1: It is time for a Bible study.
0: Simply because I don't have a sermon ready.
1: Yep.
0: The reason I don't have a sermon ready is I haven't been preaching much lately, Hunty. And if we were to put one up, it'd be a repeat.
1: No, we can't do that.
0: So rather than have a repeat.
1: No,
0: so I'm going to go and have a look at something we've looked at a little bit before. But it is an area of study at the moment that is of great interest to me. Do you have areas of study? And I'm waiting for you to put that timer up too, Hunty, so I know how much time I got.
1: Great idea.
0: Yeah, I've been studying this for a fair while, and I want to look at predestination again. Predestination is Calvinism.
1: Mm-hmm.
0: And Calvinism is a pretty big part of the Protestant Reformation.
1: Yep.
0: And of the Protestant churches today. And so I thought we would start off by just looking at a definition of what predestination, which is the heart and soul of Calvinism, is. It is this, and I'm going to be as simple as possible, Hunty.
1: Yep.
0: God decides your destiny long before the world was created. In Calvinism, people cannot choose God on their own, so God makes the choice for them. God makes all the decisions. God is completely in charge of everything that happens, including those who go to heaven. So God, you don't choose yourself whether you're going to heaven or not, Hunty.
1: Mm.
0: God chooses whether you are or not. Now, if you're not, if God doesn't choose you, too bad, you're not going.
1: Mm.
0: If God does choose you, well, make no mistake, you're going. That is predestination, that you are predestined by God either to eternity or without him in death for eternity.
1: Well, I have some questions.
0: I have lots of questions, but we're not getting to them yet.
1: No, exactly.
0: It's a free gift. So Calvinists, those who believe in predestination, I'll say this is a free gift. God does not choose people because they are good, kind, or religious.
1: Mm.
0: He chooses them purely because he wants to show them love. Man, in this paradigm, you'd want to hope and pray that God chooses you for eternity, wouldn't you?
1: You would.
0: And perhaps you'd be in church wondering whether God chose you or whether you didn't and what brought you here.
1: Yeah.
0: The choice cannot be changed. Once God chooses someone to be saved, the decision is permanent and it will definitely happen. So, I don't know. Did you get a rough idea of what predestination is
1: there? I got a good idea and I have so many questions.
0: Well, I'm going to let you ask a few in a minute.
1: Wow.
0: So, who believes it? Well, the largest group are the Presbyterians. The Presbyterians believe in predestination. Then you have the Reformed churches. They believe in predestination. Some of the Baptist churches, Independent Baptist Church, Reformed Baptist churches, they believe in predestination. And then you have some Anglicans. I found this very interesting in looking this up. The Sydney Anglicans, who are actually very good friends of ours.
1: They
0: Andrew,
1: are very good friends of ours.
0: I think one of the pastors, an Anglican pastor out there, would be one of our best mates.
1: And one of the greatest pastors I've ever met.
0: Yeah, but the Sydney Diocese, the Sydney Anglicans, are world famous for their Calvinism and predestination.
1: Uh-huh.
0: So we're talking about systems here, religions and peoples. We're not talking about individual people, Hunty.
1: No.
0: We're talking about the system.
1: Yep.
0: So what percentage of Protestantism believes it? What do you reckon the answer to that is, Hunty?
1: 10%.
0: That's actually not a bad guess. I would have said, seriously, you know what I would have said? 70%. So I was really, when I was doing the study for this Bible study, I was really surprised. It's only 10 to 15% of Protestants worldwide are strict Calvinists who believe in predestination, that God chooses you, not yourself. So this makes it a distinct, highly influential minority view within global Protestantism. To give you an idea, Hunty, somewhere between 90 and 140 million people worldwide believe in predestination.
1: Wow.
0: So where does predestination come from?
1: Yes,
0: please. Do you have any idea?
1: Not a clue. Actually, I do have a clue because I've been talking to my Anglican friends about it. There are some Bible texts you can take out of context.
0: Well, whether you take them out of context or not, it's arguable. They would argue that you don't take it. But where does it come from? Well, it comes from a guy called, initially, St. Augustine, 400 AD. Augustine was a famous church leader from North Africa. He was the first person to write down this idea. He argued that human beings are too ruined by sin to choose God on their own, so God has to do the choosing for them. I kind of get that.
1: I get that too.
0: Because when you look at our own lives, we're pretty deep in sin. We struggle with sin. I'm a train wreck. Yeah, we struggle to do the right thing. And Augustine looks at himself and looks at people and goes, there's no chance we're going to choose God, so God has to choose us.
1: Yep.
0: So he predestined us. But the famous one that everyone knows is John Calvin. Famous Protestant Reformation. Have you been to, is it Zurich, Switzerland, where they have the big statues of the Protestant reformers?
1: Can't remember where, but I definitely remember seeing them.
0: I think that's Zurich. I wouldn't want to bet my life on it, actually. That's the problem with live radio. When you have a thought bubble, you're not sure whether it's exactly right or not.
1: Plus add old to that.
0: What was that? Add old?
1: I said plus you add old to that.
0: Yeah, yes, you are getting on, mate. That's true. Calvin was ministering somewhere around 1536. He was a French lawyer. He wrote a massive textbook from the Bible, really good stuff in a lot of it. He took Augustine's old ideas and turned them into a clear, logical system. Because he explained it so well, people started naming the belief after him, Calvinism. So that's why predestination, the idea that God chooses you and not yourself, is called Calvinism.
1: Got it.
0: And then there was another guy. I like all these guys. I like Augustine. I like a lot John Calvin. He was a brave, courageous Protestant reformer. And then there was John Knox, and I really like John Knox, the Scottish priest who moved to Switzerland. He learned directly from John Calvin. He then loved the idea so much that he took it back to Scotland, started a Presbyterian church, and boom, it took off from there, Hunty.
1: Mm-hmm.
0: So that's a little bit of the background, the history of predestination.
1: I still have many questions.
0: I'm sure you do. We'll get you to send one through to ask the Aussie pastor. How's that? Could you do that? I'm sure.
1: My computer's busy.
0: I'm sure you'll have something to say. So who opposes this doctrine of predestination? Well, if you've got 15% who believe it in Protestantism, we've got about 85% who oppose it.
1: Would that all oppose it? Would some of them be neutral?
0: I don't know the answer to that. I think most would oppose it.
1: Okay.
0: You could get some neutral. I think most Christians have pretty certain ideas one way or the other how you're saved.
1: Yeah.
0: So I don't know that you get that many neutral. Well,
1: No, I shouldn't ask any red herrings.
0: Oh, I don't mind your red herrings.
1: Well, I was just thinking if you live a good life and you've already been chosen, both ways you're going to go to heaven.
0: Yeah. That's right. That's where this once saved, always saved idea comes in.
1: Okay.
0: Well, I'm saved. There's nothing I can do that can unsave me.
1: Yep.
0: So who's the opposition? Well, free will believers, Arminians. This view says God offers salvation to absolutely anyone and everyone, but humans must use their own free will to accept it. Methodist churches are built entirely on this idea.
1: Mm-hmm.
0: I'm a free will believer. I'm an Arminian, and I'm guessing you are too, Hunty.
1: Of course, yeah.
0: We believe that I wouldn't do this radio show. I wouldn't bother if I was into predestination, because you're saved anyway. What are you doing? What are you working for? I'm working for people out there who yet haven't made their call for Jesus Christ.
1: Well, I was thinking Saturday morning rather than sitting in church. If I knew I was already saved, maybe I'd stay home and watch telly.
0: You know why I'd go to church?
1: Why's that?
0: Because I enjoy the presence of Jesus.
1: Yeah, me too.
0: And the other believers so much.
1: Yeah.
0: So I think I'd still go. I think that's what a predestined Christian would tell you too. Yeah, so free will believers, Pentecostal churches, they're the biggest and fastest growing group of Protestants today. They strongly reject the idea that your destiny is locked in, teaching that everyone can choose to follow Jesus at any time. I'm with the Pentecostals with that. And the Catholic Church, Roman Catholics, completely disagree with Calvin. They teach that God gives everyone a choice and people must actively cooperate with God to be saved. So you've got the free will believers, and the Seventh-day Adventists, which we belong to, my tribe, my denomination, my religion, they're free will believers. Armenians, we're opposed to it. The Pentecostal churches are opposed to it, and the Catholic Church are opposed to it. So there's some pretty heavy-hitting opposition there. So what Bible text? Here we go. What Bible text do the predestined believers actually teach and use?
1: Do you want me to read it?
0: Yeah, Ephesians chapter 1, verse 4 and 5. Thanks, Hunty.
1: Long before he made the world, God chose us to be his, so that we would be holy and blameless in his presence. God decided in advance to adopt us into his own family through Jesus Christ. This is what he wanted to do, and it gave him great pleasure.
0: So here's a Calvinist argument on that.
1: That's a good text.
0: Yep. The verse explicitly uses the word God chose us. He decided in advance, and Calvinism Calvinists argue this proves God made the choice long before any human was ever born. So you're having a discussion now. I'm putting you on the. Are you under pressure over there with technology?
1: I'm good,
0: you're
1: I'm
0: right.
1: Good, thank you, mate.
0: So they read Ephesians 1:4-5. What are you going to say?
1: Well, that looks to me to be fairly clear. It says God's already chosen you.
0: So you'd go along with them?
1: I'd go along with that text if I didn't know better.
0: No, but what are you going to say? What's your argument?
1: Well, my argument is, yes.
0: From the text. Only from the text.
1: Yes, the text says God chose us, but didn't he choose the entire population of Earth?
0: Oh, Hunter, you're on fire, man. Oh. God chose everybody.
1: Thank you.
0: So when Paul says in Ephesians, God chose you, he's not saying you're going to respond positively, but he's saying you're deeply loved. I want you. There's no one that's ever been born, that's ever lived, that's ever breathed, that God doesn't want.
1: Correct.
0: God says he chooses me. That means something to me.
1: Me too.
0: Especially when I'm lost in sin and far from God and feeling unworthy and ashamed. I could have my friends turn against me. The whole world could be against me. I could have been thrown out of my church, dishonest. I could have dishonored. I could have been, what do they call it when they get rid of you out of the church?
1: Disfellowshipped.
0: Disfellowshipped and
1: shunned.
0: All the rest.
1: Shunned.
0: Shunned.
1: Yes.
0: Well, glad Advent. We don't shun, by
1: we
0: the way,
1: shun,
0: Seventh-day Adventists.
1: Our church does
0: we've
1: shun.
0: Never done that. We don't believe in that.
1: Correct.
0: Nonsense. But could have all that happen to you. And you could be feeling a real low life and you're unworthy and not wanted. God says, that's not true. I chose you.
1: That's it.
0: I want you. No matter how you think of yourself, I chose you, said God. That's the answer to that text. It's not saying, hey, I chose you and not you. It's quite the opposite. I chose you.
1: Yeah.
0: Okay, next one they use, Romans 9:15-16.
1: For God said to Moses, I will show mercy to anyone I choose, and I will show compassion to anyone I choose. So it is God who decides to show mercy. We cannot choose it by our own effort or desire.
0: So the Calvinist argument?
1: Yep.
0: This passage
1: Another
0: states
1: good argument.
0: That human effort, desire and choice do not grant salvation. Instead, it is entirely up to God's sovereign decision on who receives his mercy. What are you going to say to that one?
1: So it is God who decides to show mercy. Well, I go along with that. Jesus died on the cross to save all of us.
0: Again.
1: And he decides if we've lived...
0: No, he,
1: based on our choices.
0: Well, okay. For God demonstrated his love to us.
1: Yes, by sending his son, Jesus.
0: To die for who?
1: For our sins, all of us, the whole world.
0: That's right.
1: Yeah.
0: So who's he showing mercy to?
1: The whole world, again.
0: Again, Paul's just saying here, it's God who chooses to give you mercy.
1: Yes.
0: There's nothing you can do
1: 100%.
0: To earn your salvation,
1: right.
0: To be saved. It's God. So you're sitting out there right now in your car listening to this, or
1: yes.
0: You're in your house, or you're at work. Oh, wouldn't it be fantastic if we had some tradies listen to us?
1: We actually do.
0: With the radio.
1: We actually had them right into us. We have one wonderful tradie in Coffs Harbour who takes his lunch break at 3:30 so he can hear you.
0: Fantastic. Well, hear us. Fantastic.
1: Yeah.
0: I can't imagine I was a tradie turning on the Aussie Pass.
1: I've actually met him.
0: I just can't imagine.
1: When I was in Coffs Harbour, he actually met me.
0: God bless the bloke.
1: Yeah.
0: But you could be sitting out there, again, in misery.
1: Yes.
0: I don't deserve the mercy of God. And you know what? None of us do. None of us deserve the mercy of God. And all Paul is saying here is, I choose mercy to God, saying, I choose mercy to whom I want. And guess what he says? I want to show you, Andrew Hunt, mercy.
1: Yep.
0: I choose to show you, Lloyd Grolleman, mercy.
1: Love it.
0: I choose you, listen to this radio station, no matter what you've done, no matter how far you've fallen, no matter what you think about yourself, God says, I choose today to give you mercy. And that is a powerful, powerful message, and we must never lose that as Christians.
1: And listeners, you're only one prayer away from that right now.
0: Help me.
1: That's all you got to say. Dear Jesus, please help me.
0: Help me.
1: And you're in.
0: I need mercy.
1: Yeah.
0: Help me.
1: Yeah.
0: And he comes. What about this one, John 6:44? I'm actually enjoying this, Hunter.
1: Yeah,
0: and by
1: too.
0: The way, I'm not
1: like
0: trying. I'm not trying to nail
1: no.
0: My it's, friends who are no. into predestination.
1: We,
0: I would not. I would
1: we
0: not
1: love everyone, no matter what their beliefs.
0: I would
1: more.
0: Not disrespect and dishonor you like that. I'm not into that sort of thing. I'm just putting up the argument that God loves you. God loves everyone, and whosoever will can come. That's what I'm putting up here.
1: Yeah.
0: Okay. John 6:44.
1: For no one can come to me unless the Father who sent me draws them to me.
0: I can just say amen to that.
1: Amen.
0: Every one of these Bible texts, I'm going amen, amen.
1: Same.
0: The Calvinists will argue, Jesus states that humans do not have the natural ability to choose God on their own. A person will only believe in Jesus if God actively chooses them and draws them in first. I think there's some truth to that.
1: Yep.
0: We can't. Do you remember, probably you've worked with God all your life, haven't you, Hunter?
1: I have.
0: So you don't. There's no thing in your memory bank where, for the first time, you heard God say to you, Hunty, I want you.
1: No, I've walked with the Lord since I was a young, very young man, even in my early teens. I've done some terrible things to disgrace that belief, but I never have had a blinding light moment. I've been with the Lord since I was can early remember.
0: I think I've shared mine a few times where I never left the church, and it's wrong to say I did. When I say the church,
1: Jesus,
0: the religion.
1: Okay.
0: Yes, I did leave Jesus.
1: Ah.
0: There's a difference between leaving the church and leaving religion. So I was born a Seventh-day Adventist.
1: Yep.
0: My father's a Seventh-day Adventist pastor. My grandfather is a Seventh-day Adventist pastor. And my great-grandfather was one of the first Adventist, Seventh-day Adventists in Australia.
1: Mm.
0: I think I've shared the story how he comes out from Switzerland. Yep. He's a Catholic, but he's escaping Catholicism because he didn't like the rules. I blame my great-grandfather for the rebellious streak I've got in myself, Hunty. It's his fault because he had it. So he comes out here, but he wasn't trying to escape religion completely, if you know what I mean.
1: I do.
0: But he wasn't interested either. Who do you think it was who came to my great-grandfather and gave him a call?
1: Oh, got to guess Jesus.
0: Yeah.
1: Yeah.
0: Through the Holy Spirit. None of us. Same with my grandfather. Same with my dad. I talked to my dad about this. I know when he first got his call.
1: Mm.
0: It was on a motorcycle.
1: Wow.
0: Doing 120 mile an hour back then. Went around a corner and doesn't know how he got around because he should have been in the bush. And he said it's like an angel picked him up. And as he stopped him, God said, now I want you and I'm going to use you. And he made a decision then. I think he would have been 17, 18 and followed Jesus ever since. I was in America. So I'd been hanging around the church all my life.
1: Yep.
0: But I wasn't a follower of Jesus Christ. I was living my own life. I've told you a bit about my life, Hunter. You know, it was not. It's not a great thing, my life.
1: Mm.
0: I think back on what I did and the shameful things I did. But I remember when I went to the United States of America on a scholarship. I think God had to drag me away from all my friends to get me.
1: Wow.
0: And I'm over there and I had no friends and it's a Saturday night and I'm by myself down the tennis court, bowling the ball against the net, you know, remember in Australia. And that's when God came down to me and said, look, mate, you've got no one, but you've still got me.
1: Yeah.
0: And I almost heard, I'm not saying I heard it audibly, but it was very strong, it was very powerful.
1: Mm.
0: It was God, Hunty, it was God reaching out to me. Does that make sense?
1: Saying I want
0: I responded.
1: Yeah.
0: We're having a baptism at our church this week.
1: We are.
0: Two young fellas.
1: Yep.
0: One of the guys is getting baptized. They're both our young people. But one of them I work with. I watched him go through that experience where God came to him and said, hey, man, I want you.
1: Nice.
0: And I watched the struggle. And when God comes to you and he calls you to follow him, there's always a struggle. So if you're out there right now and God's calling you to follow him, there's a struggle. Rejoice in the struggle. It means you're alive and God is talking to you.
1: Yep.
0: So we agree with that text. For no one can come to me unless the Father who sent me draws them to me. It's the Father, through the Holy Spirit, who draws us to Jesus. We get that. We get that. Don't you love the Trinity in there too, Hunter?
1: I do.
0: So let's have a look at a couple of texts that we use as Armenians. And the word Armenian, because Armenians were the Jacob Arminius, I think his name was. He was the one who went head-to-head against these guys at the time,
1: right,
0: really strongly. And so when you call yourself an Armenian, you know, Methodist are Armenians, Pentecostals are Armenians, Seventh-day Adventists are Armenians. I'm not sure I'd call Roman Catholics Armenian because they're not Protestant. I'm not excluding you, my Catholic brothers and sisters. I think you're Christian.
1: Mm-hmm.
0: But Armenian was distinctly and specifically Protestant.
1: Yep.
0: These are some of the texts we use, and I think they're strong and powerful, Hunty.
1: Yes.
0: Joshua 24:15.
1: But if you refuse to serve the Lord, then choose today whom you will serve. But as for me and my family, we will serve the Lord.
0: Do you see the free will there?
1: I do.
0: Joshua's got like 3 million Hebrews, Jews, and they're going into the promised land. And they've got some big battles and some big challenges again. And he's trying to stir them up. And he says, hey, who do you choose today? He says, I choose God. Who are you going to choose? So he's making it clear they could choose God or the other.
1: Mm.
0: Free will.
1: Yeah.
0: And I'll tell you what, Jesus stands before you today, Andrew Hunt, and before me. And he stands before everybody listening to this radio program. This is a very serious call. And he does the same thing. He says, who will you choose?
1: Mm.
0: And if you choose, you can come.
1: Absolutely.
0: It is true that God predestined you for eternity. But God can predestine you to eternity. You've still got to choose.
1: That's right.
0: And Joshua said to the Israelites, to the Hebrews, to the Jews, who do you choose? Choose God and come with me because that's who I'm choosing. or go the other way.
1: Hmm.
0: Great text, Revelation 3:20.
1: Look, I stand at the door and knock. If you hear my voice and open the door, I will come in.

0: Probably not with us for too much longer, unfortunately. When you come to the door, she would look out, and she'd be, she had enough of people, and she'd decide, she looked out, who do you, am I going to let him in? I think we all do that to an extent. We look out. Are we going to let him into our house? Jesus knocks at the door. Are you going to let him in? That's your call whether you open the door.
1: 100%.
0: I like the old picture they used to have as I growing up as a kid in these Uncle Arthur bedtime stories.
1: Bedtimes,
0: where you got Jesus knocking at the door.
1: Yep.
0: With a, there's a knocker, but there's no handle. He cannot let himself in. The handle's only on the inside.
1: Yep.
0: So that's another one. What about 2 Peter chapter 3, verse 9?
1: The Lord isn't really being slow about his promise, as some people think. No, he's being patient for your sake. He does not want anyone to be destroyed, but he wants everyone to repent.
0: Yep. He wants you to repent. He wants me to repent. I repent. Have we got time for two more quick ones? Are we running out of time?
1: No, we absolutely do.
0: Because I'm enjoying this.
1: I'm trying
0: to get across the point, and it's a really powerful Bible study. Don't be bored. Don't turn the radio off. Don't run away when we're sharing this stuff. This is life eternal, what we're sharing with you today.
1: Yep.
0: You've got to choose. You've got to make the decision. Yes, God foreordained, he wants you to be in heaven.
1: 100%.
0: He predestined you to be in heaven.
1: Correct.
0: He's designed and built a house for you in heaven.
1: Yes.
0: But you've got to choose.
1: Yep.
0: Revelation chapter 22, verse 17.
1: And the Spirit and the bride say, come. And let him that heareth say, come. And let him that is athirst, come. And whosoever will, let him take the water of life freely.
0: How beautiful.
1: It's beautiful.
0: I love that word. Whosoever will.
1: Open to everyone.
0: Whosoever will can come.
1: Yep.
0: Are you the whosoever?
1: Of course.
0: Whosoever. Are you the whosoever? Are you the whosoever? That's the question.
1: Yep.
0: John 3, 16, 17, the most famous Bible text of all. To be honest, if you're into predestination, you need to read this one and understand
1: it. Of course.
0: Go for it, Hunty.
1: For God so loved the world that he gave his only begotten Son, that whoever believes in him should not perish but have everlasting life. For God did not send his Son into the world to condemn the world, but that he would, that the world through him might be saved.
0: That whoever believes in him should not perish. Do you believe in God?
1: It's correct.
0: He did not send his Son into the world to condemn the world, but the world, that the world through him might be saved. Not just those he predestined, the world. Jesus, Hunty, Jesus wants to save everybody, including you.
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0: About to be blessed now, Hunty.
1: Here we are.
0: The most beautiful singer of all. If you're able to see her like I do, she is just a picture. I have never met a more beautiful woman, this one.
1: Yeah, very blessed. This was recorded live in a little town in the center of Australia called Alice Springs.
0: It's my wife, Liska, and she's singing I'll Walk With God.

0: Well, I think that's the best music we've had today so far, Hunty.
1: Absolutely. You're not biased at all.
0: I'm going to get you to play the secret sound again.
1: Oh, okay, yes.
0: And the reason I'm going to do that, we don't even know. Have you been watching this?
1: I've been watching.
0: Any right answers yet?
1: Nope.
0: Oh, come on. This is easy.
1: I know.
0: Really easy.
1: I know.
0: From North Queensland, you don't want to swim with this thing. They're huge, up to a ton. They can live up to 100 years of age. They lay eggs. They're very aggressive, and they'll eat you. Can I get easier than that? And if you get it right, the first one to ring in, and Hunty will give you the or email, Hunty will give you the details, you get an Aussie Pasta hoodie. And
1: the right answer just came in.
0: Oh, okay.
1: Oh.
0: You shouldn't have said that.
1: I shouldn't have said that.
0: No. We're, thanks, Hunty.
1: I wrecked it, didn't I? Dear, oh dear.
0: It is. We are having one of those days. All right, play the sound.
1: You might as well say
0: what it is because you're blowing it up.
1: Indeed, it's a crocodile. Yes.
0: It's an Australian crocodile.
1: And I would like to, let me see, give congratulations to Tracy.
0: Tracy gets it. So what has she got to
1: do? Send me your delivery address and the size you would like. And I'm assuming your gender because it's Tracy.
0: Yep.
1: So you'll get a female one.
0: Well, they're both the same, actually.
1: That's true. They're multi.
0: It's just a size. Yeah. It's just a size. I think we better move on.
1: We should move on. All right. Time for Ask the Aussie Pasta. It's my new Ask the Aussie Pasta sting. Do you like it?
0: All right.
1: I like it. Okay, listeners.
0: I you know what the problem is? I actually don't like jazz. And I think you like jazz.
1: I do. So 0488880851. If you have a question, send it in. We'd love to hear from you.
0: Can they email
1: questions? Also, you can email us aussiepastor@mail.com.
0: You're getting used to that, aren't you?
1: I'm getting used to
0: it. One more time.
1: It broke my brain before. 0488880851. Yes. Or aussiepastor@mail.com.
0: Yeah, maybe because we need more questions.
1: We do.
0: Maybe what we'll do is we might need to put a prize on that too.
1: Yes.
0: Yeah.
1: Okay. You ready for the first question, mate? If everyone has the same opportunity to be saved, why did you choose Christ while someone else didn't? What made you different?
0: What a fabulous question.
1: Absolutely. And
0: these must have just come in.
1: During the Bible study.
0: Yeah, because I tell you what, that is the question of questions, that one.
1: Yeah.
0: What makes me different?
1: Mm-hmm.
0: One thing, Hunty.
1: Yep.
0: And one thing only.
1: What's that?
0: I said yes.
1: Cool.
0: When Jesus asked me, I said yes. That's the only difference. Now, Jesus comes to everybody in a different way, Hunty. So he's going to call you in a different way than he calls me because you're different than me. I mean, you like Holdens. I like Fords.
1: I like Fords.
0: You cheer for New South Wales. I cheer for Queensland.
1: Well, there's only one team to cheer for. That's New South Wales.
0: I'm cheering for Australia in the World Cup. You're cheering for England. We're different.
1: We come from different backgrounds.
0: You're
1: a muppet.
0: You're a Pom. I'm Australian. We're different, man. The bottom line is we do have different backgrounds, and Jesus comes to us in his own way.
1: That's right.
0: But he calls us all equally powerfully. Does that make sense?
1: It does make
0: equally
1: sense.
0: Equally powerfully.
1: Equally powerfully. Good.
0: And so the difference is, Hunty said yes.
1: That's right.
0: If you haven't, the only difference between you and Hunty or me and you, if you haven't said yes, is we all said yes.
1: That's right.
0: That's a simple one, but powerful.
1: It is.
0: Say yes.
1: So if part of the reason you're saved is because you made the right choice, doesn't that give you a reason to boast or to be smug?
0: It's a good question
1: isn't it?
0: Because I have seen some Christians who are a bit smug.
1: Uh-huh.
0: A little bit judgmental, they look on others.
1: Uh-huh. That's the biggest criticism thrown at Christian churches, is you're a bunch of judgmental hypocrites.
0: I don't think they are.
1: No,
0: I think when you stand for Christ,
1: that's right.
0: People can look at you and just make that assumption.
1: That's right.
0: So I think most Christians are not like that. I reject that. In fact, I was rejecting that on my Facebook, Aussie Pastor Facebook page just earlier this morning, actually. I said, look, I reject that. I don't think that's true.
1: Mm.
0: But, yeah, some are. There's a minority who are.
1: Yep.
0: Look, the thing that stops me from being smug is I know where I came from. I know what I was.
1: Mm.
0: I know how lost I was.
1: And by the grace of God,
0: I know
1: we don't go back there.
0: Well, yeah. Well, when we do, praise God, we've got a mediator.
1: Mm.
0: I know where I came from. I know my weaknesses. I have no illusions. And so, not only does it not make me smug, it's quite the opposite. It makes me grateful, eternally grateful, and it stops me judging others.
1: Mm.
0: Because I know that I was fallen too.
1: Yep.
0: Into some pretty serious sins. So that's a reason I'm not smug or I don't boast. I've got nothing to boast about.
1: Same.
0: Yeah.
1: Nothing. Okay, how can a spiritually dead person choose God if the Bible says no one seeks God?
0: Because he comes after you.
1: Yeah.
0: Every single person who's ever made a decision for Christ, it was Christ, it was God who made the first move. You know, those testimonies we put out, a lot of Muslims and a lot of Jews who've come to Christ. You know, we put them on our radio show here, Hunty. If you listen carefully to those testimonies, every single time it's Jesus who came to them.
1: Yep.
0: Our program goes to, I'm open about this, goes to a lot of Muslims all around the world. It's not our program. And I'm not talking about the radio program. I'm talking about what we do online, Hunty.
1: Yep.
0: I'm not talking about on the Aussie Pastor, which is on Facebook and YouTube. I'm not talking about they make a decision because of what we've said or because of our program. They come back at us. I've had a number of emails have said this, where Jesus actually comes to them in a vision and will speak to them. Mm. They see him. They hear him. He's got his hand out. He calls them. And if you're a Muslim or if you're a Jew, if you're not a Christian, I put this challenge out there, Hunty, and you don't believe Jesus is real and you don't believe he's the Messiah, and you don't believe he's the savior of the world, then you go to him front and you say to him, Jesus, you do this front on and you say, Jesus, reveal yourself to me. And if you reveal yourself to me, I will follow you. That's a big challenge out there.
1: Absolutely.
0: For our Muslim friends, I know that you respect Jesus and I honor that you do respect Jesus and I love it.
1: Yep.
0: You go and put it to Jesus himself and you say, are you the Messiah? Are you the savior of the world? Are you God? My Muslim friends, put it straight to him. And I know there's a lot of them listening to us here in Sydney. Put it straight to God. Don't put it to me. Don't put it to any Christian church. You go to God and you say, God, is Jesus the Messiah? If so, let him reveal himself to me. He will come.
1: Mm.
0: Our Jewish friends who have a less favorable opinion of Jesus than our Muslim friends.
1: Different pathway even.
0: Yeah, different journeys.
1: They're brought up with different paradigms.
0: But he is the Jewish Messiah.
1: Yep.
0: He was a Jew like you. He was a Hebrew like you are. You do the same things I've just challenged our Muslim friends to do.
1: Yep.
0: You go to Jesus Christ. You don't even have to pray humbly. You just pray. You just talk to him straight out and say, Jesus, if you're the Messiah, if you are the Jewish Messiah, if you are my Jewish Messiah, reveal yourself to me. Jesus will come. Jesus will reveal himself to you.
1: Absolutely.
0: Jesus, you reach out to Jesus, he will come. But here's the thing. That very motivation that makes you reach out to him comes from Jesus anyway.
1: Nice.
0: If you're thinking to yourself as I say this on radio, oh, I'm going to try that. Well, it wasn't me persuading because I'm the most unpersuasive bloke you can get. Man, there's a lot of. I go and ask my wife. I can barely persuade her to do anything.
1: I can tell you.
0: I struggle to get Hunty to do what I want.
1: Sometimes, if you hear it and you see it, you still can't be persuaded.
0: No, you can't. That's for sure. But the bottom line is, it's even if you think, oh, I'll do that. Oh, Lloyd persuaded. No, I didn't. I kind of just gave you a jab. It's Jesus in your heart talking to your mind who says, yeah, do it. Do it. Mm. Challenge me. Come at me. I believe in a real God. I don't believe in a dead God, Hunty. I never have.
1: No.
0: Yeah, okay.
1: If God's poking you right now, it's as simple as close your eyes, as long as you're not driving, and say, dear Jesus, help me.
0: Actually,
1: and that's the start of your pathway.
0: Even before that,
1: yep.
0: Reveal yourself to me.
1: Even better.
0: Yep. I don't go to him and say, you go to him, Hunty, yes. And say, I don't even believe in you. I don't believe you exist.
1: Show me.
0: I don't believe you're God, and I don't believe you're the Messiah, but reveal yourself to me.
1: Mm-hmm. It'll happen.
0: Millions of people today in the world have come to Jesus because he's real
1: life. From exactly that statement. Yep.
0: Yep. I'm not trying to persuade you on doctrine here. No. And I'm a big believer in doctrine.
1: Yes.
0: I'm a big believer in doctrine leads you to Jesus. I share, when I'm sharing stuff, I'm about to start a program in October, Hunty, here in the northwest of Sydney, a public program for you, if you're listening.
1: Yep.
0: And I'll share with you Bible doctrines. But in the end, it's Jesus who calls and you who decide whether you're going to listen to that call or not.
1: Yeah. All righty. Is God's will frustrated every time someone rejects the gospel?
0: Yes. Yes, yes, a million times, yes. Dear. That's a short answer. Yes.
1: Oh, dear.
0: Because God's will is to save you. And if you refuse to come when he calls you, yes, yes, yes, his will is frustrated. That's an easy answer, that one.
1: Yeah, all right. Well, if God knows exactly who will reject him, why bother create them in the first place?
0: If you know your kid is going to put his hand in the fire anyway, would you still be warning him?
1: That's a very good parable.
0: And why would you be warning him, Hunty? What would motivate you to warn your kid if you're going to, one word? I'll tell you if you can't get it. Love.
1: Yeah, love.
0: You love your kid. You love your kid. You're warning your kid. You love your kid. So, yeah, that's why he continues to warn, even though we might ever never say. You know, there does come a time, and we should look at this sometime. It's called the unpardonable sin, where people reject him so much where eventually he stops coming. But you haven't committed the unpardonable sin. You wouldn't be on this show today. Listen to us.
1: That's right.
0: Because through us, God's making, Jesus is making a call to you in your heart. Yep. You better believe that.
1: Yep.
0: We're not mucking around here. Jesus is making the call. I'm not doing it. Jesus is.
1: So you did catch me choking on this next question.
0: Yeah.
1: Do we even have time? If Christ died for everyone equally,
0: yep,
1: why are people in hell still paying for sins Christ already paid for?
0: They're not.
1: That's right. I was going to say, we don't even believe in hell, do we?
0: That's a nonsense doctrine.
1: Doesn't exist.
0: It's not in the Bible. No such thing as an eternal hell. No. That's an easy one to answer. We've done that on previous shows.
1: We have.
0: But we might revisit that again shortly too. They're not in hell. No one's in hell. That's a nonsense doctrine.
1: Okay, why does Jesus say that no one can come to him unless the Father draws them?
0: I think we already answered that because it's the Father who does it. Yeah, that's all right. We're getting questions from different people. They've got the same question. Yep. Well, the Father draws them. What was the question? Let's just make sure we cover that.
1: Why does Jesus say no one can come to him unless the Father draws
0: them? Because it is the Father who draws them. Yeah.
1: Yeah. But he draws the whole world. He draws everyone.
0: Yeah, that's right.
1: Yeah. All right. We might have time for one more. Why does God open Lydia's heart in Acts 16:14 if she could simply choose Christ on her own?
0: She can't. She needs God. I don't know why people think that. Armenians don't say, we don't say for one second, Hunty, we don't say for one second that you can choose Christ on your own. You need God to be motivating that little voice in your heart that says, hey, give me a go. That is Jesus.
1: Amen.
0: And he's calling you today, and you decide whether or not you're going to accept that call.
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0: Yeah. Holy Highway. This is the one we're supposed to play.
1: This is the song
0: earlier.
1: We're supposed to play.
0: It's
1: earlier.
0: A great one to finish on. We're all headed to heaven if we choose Jesus as our Saviour. That's what this song's about.

0: Well, we're getting toward the end of our program, and that's Ernie Hassan's signature sound. Although I noticed a few
1: Gaither people in there too. Yeah, I noticed that.
0: Yeah, but it's Ernie Hassan's group, basically. Yeah,
1: absolutely.
0: I think they were doing a Gaither concert, and he was trying to fill it up with a few more singers, you know. Glad you joined us today.
1: Yes, thank you.
0: Look, if you want a Bible study on this subject, the rapture, you need to contact me, Hunty.
1: Yes.
0: How would they do that?
1: AussiePastor@mail.com or just text 0488880851 and we will send it to you.
0: And you know what? I'll send it to you within 24 hours. That's a new rule, Hunty.
1: Nice.
0: So if you text it to us, the request, we'll text you back. If you email it, we'll email you back and I'll guarantee you I'll get it out tomorrow. Okay, Hunty?
1: Good stuff.
0: That's on radio. I'm being held accountable.
1: Nice.
0: Hey, we have a really, really big Sabbath, Saturday worship service.
1: Saturday.
0: Two young fellas getting baptized.
1: Yeah.
0: We've got a hot young preacher, Bees, preaching. He'll preach the house
1: He's a good man. Yep.
0: He's a good man. Well, one of the young fellas, they're both young people from our church, but one of them he studied with.
1: Yeah.
0: And so I said, mate, you can come and preach.
1: Yep.
0: The other, he's my Bible study, and he'll be getting baptized. Baptism's a very special day.
1: It is for us.
0: Church will be chock-a-block full. It's a good day to come.
1: Great lunch.
0: Great fellowship lunch afterwards. Yep. It'll be a great day, and I promise you, if you come to New Hope, we'll look after you, we'll care for you, and we'll love you. Yep. You'll see Hunty sitting up the back. You'll see me running around the place. You can grab hold of us, say good day. We'd love to meet you. And if you can't come to New Hope, if you're not in the northwest of Sydney, find an Adventist church somewhere, Hunty, because from one end of this sunburnt country to the other, and we've visited a whole lot of them.
1: Yep.
0: Oh, you reckon you've been to more than me? Probably.
1: I don't know.
0: But from one end of this sunburnt country to the other, you will find an Adventist church and a warm welcome.
1: Correct.
0: My name is Lloyd Grolleman. I'm the Aussie pastor.
1: And my name is Hunty, and we love you. But you know what? Jesus, he loves you so much more.
0: Bye-bye.
1: See you next time.
0: See ya.
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for theirs is the kingdom of heaven. 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Blessed are the meek, for they will inherit the earth. Blessed are those who hunger and thirst for righteousness.

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For in the same way they persecuted the prophets

0: When the translations of the Old Testament in this reading use the word peace, it is shalom that is being translated. The Hebrew word shalom means not only peace, but also health, safety, and prosperity. In the New Testament, the Greek word eirene, translated as peace, also means prosperity, quietness, rest, and oneness. With everlasting kindness, I will have mercy on you, says the Lord your Redeemer. For this is like the waters of Noah to me, as I have sworn that the waters of Noah should no more go over the earth, so have I sworn that I will not be angry with you, nor rebuke you. For the mountains shall depart, and the hills be removed, but my kindness shall not depart from you, neither shall my covenant of peace be removed, says the Lord who has mercy on you. For I know the thoughts that I think toward you, says the Lord, thoughts of peace, not of evil, to give you hope and a future. How beautiful upon the mountains are the feet of the one who brings good tidings, who preaches peace, who brings good news of blessing, who proclaims victory, deliverance, prosperity, and salvation, who says unto his people, our God reigns. Unto us a child is born, unto us a son is given, and the government shall be upon his shoulders, and his name shall be called Wonderful Counselor, the Mighty God, the Everlasting Father, the Prince of Peace. And there shall be no end of the increase of his kingdom and of his peace. He was pierced for our transgressions and crushed for our iniquities. He was chastised so that we might have peace, and by his wounds we are healed. You shall go out with joy and be led forth with peace. The mountains and the hills shall break forth before you into singing, and all the trees of the field shall clap their hands. Instead of the thorn bush, the fir tree shall come up, and in place of the briar, the myrtle will grow. And my people shall live in peaceful habitations, and in secure dwellings, and in quiet resting places. You will keep the one in perfect peace, whose mind is fixed on you, because he trusts in you. When the doors were shut where the disciples were assembled for fear of the Jews, Jesus came and stood in the midst of them and said to them, peace be unto you. But they were terrified and startled and supposed that they'd seen a spirit. And he said to them, why are you troubled, and why do doubts arise in your hearts? Behold my hands and my feet, that it is I myself. Handle me and see. For a spirit does not have flesh and bones, as you see that I have. And when he had thus spoken, he showed them his hands, his feet, and his side. Then the disciples were filled with gladness when they knew it was the Lord. Then Jesus said to them again, peace be unto you. As my Father has sent me, even so I send you. These things I have spoken to you so that in me you might have peace, quietness, and rest. In the world you will have trouble, but be of good cheer. I have overcome the world. And the Comforter, the Holy Spirit, whom the Father will send in my name, shall teach you all things, and bring all things to your remembrance, everything I have said to you. Peace I leave with you, my peace I give to you. I do not give to you as the world gives. Do not let your heart be troubled, neither let it be afraid. The fruit of the Holy Spirit is love, joy, peace, long-suffering, gentleness, integrity, faith, humility, and self-control. The kingdom of God is not food and drink, but...
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0: big warm Faith FM welcome to you listeners. I'm Phil Pennington and this is Talk From The Top. Talk From The Top is a series of regular programs on Faith FM that brings you up to date with news and events happening up here in the top end of Australia by way of interviews with the leaders and the people who make it all happen. Today in our Faith FM Townsville studio, I have with me Di Obst, who is currently the chaplain at the Riverside Seventh-day Adventist School, located within the grounds of the Riverside Convention Centre right here in Townsville. Di has had an interesting life, and I'm so pleased she has given us time out of her busy day to be with us. So, welcome, Di. So, Di, can you tell us about your current position here at Riverside, and what is it about your job that you really enjoy?
1: Oh, hey, Phil. Thanks for the question. So I am really blessed to work at Riverside Convention Centre. Now, if you're a local in Townsville, you may be familiar with the beautiful Ross River and the beautiful Rossiter Park, which just looks across over to the Palmedom and up into Mount Stewart. So our Riverside estate backs right onto Rossiter Park. So we've got a 10-acre property. And on that property is the Aitken Vale Seventh-day Adventist Church, the conference headquarters for the Northern Australian Conference. There is Riverside Adventist School, which is a beautiful little primary school tucked down the back of the property. And then Riverside Convention Centre, which is what my husband Jono and I manage.
0: I believe you're the Riverside Convention Centre managers, and that's just an awesome position to have.
1: It's a bit of a fancy name, Convention Centre, but yeah, no, it's great. It's when we took on the job, we came up and we said, hey, you know, we're not interested in running a caravan park. We want to come and run a ministry centre. And over the last 8 years that we've been in this job, we've managed to, and with God's help, slide things into a ministry position where now we truly are just able to help people in need. So we work really closely with the Townsville University Hospital and other local aid agencies. So, and I'll do a big shout out to the Women's Centre on Charles Street. They are just the most wonderful, loving people that you have ever met. And they refer people to us who are going through troubles, people who might have had accidents or travelled down from the Cape or Doomadgee or Mackay or Cairns who need to use the Townsville-based hospital, or people who are experiencing domestic violence or homelessness, which is a huge problem in Townsville here. So it's a blessing to be able to help people. We have caravan sites. We have a motel, small motel with 6 rooms. We've got some family units, and we've just had some beautiful new, very small budget ensuited cabins put in so that people have somewhere they can go short term while they're in a difficult position.
0: Yeah, well, it's so exciting. And listeners, if you're ever up this way in Townsville, do call into the Riverside Convention Centre. It's in Leopold Street in Townsville. And just come and have a look. Come and say good day and just have a look around the facility, because it really, really is a wonderful place. And we'd love to have you here on Sabbath in our church here as well. So it'd be really great. And Di and her husband, Jono, who we'll learn about a bit later on in the interview, they're the managers of the convention centre, so a huge responsibility.
1: One of the things I really love about working here is so many people, they're here during really difficult times in their life. And often, more often than I can tell, people will come in and they'll say, I don't know what it is. We drove through the gates and there was just this sense of peace. We don't know whether it's the beautiful big rain trees or all the green grass or whatever it is, but it's just something so peaceful. And I always look at them and I go, well, I know what it is. I know what it is. And I say, well, we pray over this site every day and every person. And what you're feeling is the presence of God. And more often than not, people nod and smile and say, you know what? I believe that.
0: Yeah, I feel that too every day when I come to work here in the Faith FM studio. You can. There's something special about the place when you drive through the entry gates, and it's a very, very peaceful and calming place.
1: Mm.
0: But at the same time, it's always full of activity.
1: Oh, yes. God's presence is definitely here. You know, we'll probably talk later about Big Camp, but one of the big functions that the North Australian Conference puts on and why the centre is here and has accommodation to provide is because of the once yearly convention that we call Big Camp. And that week it's just filled with Christians covering the ground with prayer and fellowship and praise. And honestly, it just seasons the whole site with the presence of God. Yeah, it's truly special.
0: Yeah, it's a very special time, and it's a really busy time for us Faith FM people because we do that many interviews over Big Camp. But the wonderful thing about Big Camp is there is something for everyone, for all ages.
1: Mm.
0: You know, we really look after the kids well. We have great activities for them, which frees up the mums to come to the different series that are presented during the day. It's great for youth. You know, there's a special tent just for the youth, and they do incredible things with them. And it really is a great time at Big Camp.
1: Mm. And it's certainly something that, you know, if you're listening here in Townsville, you're more than welcome to pull up a day pass and come in. We have some fabulous speakers every year, sometimes international, some domestic, but they're all people who genuinely love God and love people and just want people to live their best life and to know God.
0: Yeah, just to give us a bit of an insight, what were some of the roles that you did over Big Camp this year?
1: Oh, so during Big Camp, it's kind of nice. Jono and I step back from managing the site and hand it over to the conference, but then we just become gophers, you know, for the whole 2 weeks. But one of the things we really love is working with the staff in the kitchen. We get Big J's Catering. They're brought up, and we love working with Josh Radford and his team, and they provide such a beautiful ministry of food. And that's certainly also something. Grab a day pass, come in. If you're vegetarian and looking for something amazing, you know, Big J's Catering

0: is awesome, and they're here for about 2 weeks. So yeah, certainly let us know if you want to come and do that, and we can hook you up with some of Big J's wonderful food. But the other thing that I do during Big Camp myself is I have a bit of a heart for worship, and God's gifted me in that area. And so for the last few years, I've been helping with the worship team in the big tent, leading the praise and worship there.
1: Let's go on a little bit of a journey, Di. Let's go back in time. Can you tell us about your very early childhood? Where were you born? Were your parents Christians? And I believe that your parents had a very interesting story. Mm. So can you tell us about your parents and about your memories of your very early childhood?
0: So I hope people don't tune out when I tell you that I'm not from the top end. I'm not a Townsville local. I'm actually from the very southwest corner of Australia. I was born in Albany, a little cold place, but so beautiful. We had a beautiful little shack on the edge of the Albany Harbour there, overlooking to the main town. Yeah, but we weren't from there either. So my dad's actually Canadian. He was born in Toronto, in Ontario, and he grew up in Canada, went to boarding schools over there. And then when he was a young man exploring the world, he set his sights on Australia to make his money and become a successful businessman. And so off he flew on an adventure. He landed over here on the West Coast. I actually wonder whether Saunders Beach might be named after him, a little north of Townsville, but I don't think it is. Maybe that's just wishful thinking. His name was Peter Saunders. And so, yeah, he arrived. He worked in Lismore at the ice cream factory there for a little bit. So he headed to Kalgoorlie because there was a mineral boom, and he started a mining exploration business there in Kalgoorlie. And it was there that he met my mother. So my mum, my beautiful mum, her name is Norma Mitchell. And at the time she was a nursing student at the Kalgoorlie Hospital there. And they hit it off. They actually were on a double date with different dates, and both couples switched and both got married and had very long, long marriages, which is lovely. So Dad was a bit of a walkabout though. So he moved quite regularly, and before they had children, they moved to Albany. They struggled to have children, many miscarriages along the way. And then while they were in Albany, Dad had a motorbike shop. It was called Geronimo's, with a big Indian headdress as his logo across the storefront. And it was probably the most successful time just before I was born there in Albany for him as a businessman. But so they had me in 1975. And it was at that point that my mum decided it was time to go back to church. She had grown up as an Adventist in Rosabrook, which is in the Margaret River region. Her dad had been one of the early settlers who had cleared the land and had not gone to war. He had been part of the land army and had actually been one of those guys. I don't know if you know much of the story about guys who stayed back looking after Australia, but he ended up running his own farm and someone else's that had gone off to war, and also then had to go on rotation on duty. And I just learned a really interesting story lately with, if you've ever been to the Western Australian coast, if you've been to Busselton, there's a beautiful jetty and it used to stretch for miles out to sea. And one of his roles was to go on the end of that pier and watch for Japanese subs. And the story's told that one night the wind howled and the waves whipped up and a huge storm brewed. And he and the guy that he was stationed with, they actually had to lash themselves to the end of the jetty for the night so that they didn't leave their post to keep an eye for Japanese submarines. So yeah. I was really proud to hear that. That was, great, great family story. So my mum's a Mitchell my dad's a Saunders, and we're in Albany, and mum starts to go back to church and dad's not interested. And so God sends along this random Christian fellow that starts coming into his shop and telling him that he needs to give his heart to Jesus. And my dad's like, I'm not interested. And then the guy keeps coming back, I'm still not interested. He comes into the shop again, mate, if you keep talking about Jesus, I'm going to kick you out of my shop. So the next time the guy comes in, Pete, you need to know Jesus. And Dad kicks him out of the store. Anyway, so he's like, I'm not going to have to deal with that guy anymore. And the next day in he walks and buys a motorbike. So now he's a customer and dad can't kick him out of the store. So, you know, their relationship builds and it's kind of a love-hate relationship because he's a nice

0: bloke, of course, and he's a good customer, but Dad doesn't really want to talk about Jesus. And so the fellow ends up coming into Dad and saying, hey, I need to sell you. Can you sell my bikes for me? I'm leaving town. Dad's like, yes, he's leaving town, but I need you to come out to my house and pick up the bikes. And so Dad drives out in the pickup truck and picks up these bikes. And as he's about to leave, the gentleman, who I don't even know this guy's name, right? He just says, Pete, what have you got to lose? You know, if you say to Jesus, okay, I'll give you a try, and it turns out he's not real, what have you lost? Nothing. But if you don't give it a go and this whole Jesus thing is real, you've lost everything. And so Dad was driving home, you know, flicking his hand, and then that really started to drill into his head. What if it is real? What if it is real? And the gentleman had said to Dad, all you've got to do is just say Jesus' name and ask him to come into your heart. And so Dad tells the story. He decided he was going to do it, and he went to say the name of Jesus, and it wouldn't come out. And he tried to say the name of Jesus again, and it still wouldn't come out. And he gripped his hands at 10 and 2 on the steering wheel and put his foot all the way to the floorboards along the straight. And at the top of his lungs, he just screamed out, dear Jesus, till it came out. And yeah, he talks about just this flood of love and peace coming into his heart and a release. And it was always such a powerful testimony to hear him tell. And so, yeah, he started coming to church, and they joined the Adventist Church in Albany and were mentored by a really beautiful family, Peter and June Gallup, and their children, Nicola and Danny, and they became firm, lifelong friends. In fact, I always just wanted to be Nicola. She was amazing, amazing, and still is. She's a chaplain at one of the nursing homes in Western Australia now. So yeah, Dad got, and you know, he was not one to go half strength. So he's all in, and everybody who knew him knew, oh, once he's got onto something, get out of his way. And so, you know, he got into it and he decided he'd go into literature evangelism, and we moved up and down the coast. We moved to Rockingham when they built the church there in West Australia, and we lived in Collie and we lived in Bunbury.
1: Was and it during your very early
0: this
1: years?
0: This was my early years, yeah.
1: When you were very young.
0: So when I was 7 or 8, my grandmother passed away while we were living in Collie. And I remember driving up in the back of my uncle's car, and we had the funeral. And yeah, I just remember people being sad, and me just really feeling that emptiness and loss of my grandmother, who had, you know, been our only spiritual matriarch. My dad, being from Canada, we rarely saw his mum, and his dad had passed away just before I was born. So our close connection was with our Australian relatives. And I remember at the funeral, everybody was throwing the dirt on the coffin, and I wouldn't do it until everybody else had left and it was just me and Grandma. And, you know, here I am, this little 7-year-old sobbing and tears coming down my cheeks. And I just really distinctly remember saying, as I put the coffin, Grandma, I've got them. Don't worry. You know, I'll try and make sure they're all there.
1: Yeah.
0: And even as a little kid, I really had a huge heart for God. Like in that Albany church, I can remember giving my heart to Jesus. You know, the pastor would get up, there'd be a baptism, there'd be a call. Would you like to give your heart to God and be baptized? And me and my little friend, Raylene Byland, we'd sit up the back and we'd cry. And as soon as we were allowed to go, we flew down to the front of the church and we'd be down there while they said a blessing on them. And yeah, but of course, you know, I had to wait till I was a little bit longer to be baptized. But yeah, no, so the early years were great, and we were surrounded by really loving families in the West Australian church. And, yeah, it wasn't till I was about 9 years old that Dad finally went, okay, I am giving into the Holy Spirit and I'm going to go to college and do theology. So we moved across from WA to New South Wales.
1: Wow, what an amazing story. What an amazing story. So your younger years were mainly just filled with happy memories, I guess, you know, when you were very small. You mentioned that you were moving around a bit. Did you find it, was it difficult, like, to make new friends and then have to move away from those new friends?
0: Oh, devastating. You just have made friends. You just have fitted in. And then Dad would decide we were going. And that was definitely the debt of having a dad like mine, is that he didn't consult. He just made a decision.

0: And can you tell us about your friends back then? And what myth did you rascals get up to? So when you're about 10, 12, 13, the people who were the greatest influence on your life, the friends you had back then, and maybe some of the strife you got into.
1: So this is really interesting because honestly, those 4 years were pretty great years. We lived at Avondale College. At the time it was a college, now it's Avondale University. My dad was doing theology and we lived in the married students units. And so there was lots of kids and lots of passionate adults who really loved the Lord. They were at Avondale to be trained for mission, to be trained to go out and serve the Lord, whether it was in pastoral work, in nursing, in teaching, in business, but whatever they were there for, they were there to love the Lord, and surrounded by many, many churches. That district has many Adventist churches. So it's not like in most places where you'll go to a town and there's one Adventist church and you just all have to get along and love each other and put up with each other's different styles.
0: Yeah.
1: And we know that it's great. That's what family does, right? But in Currumbong, you have lots of choices. You've got conservative churches and traditional churches and contemporary churches and churches that are more focused on mission and ADRA and, you know, churches that are by the lake and churches that are a bit more in the town and, you know, churches that are next to Buddhist temples, you know, all things like that. And we settled into Hillview Church, which was just a beautiful, beautiful church to be involved in. They had a great Pathfinder Club. And so I had great Pathfinder leaders. And in our Pathfinder Club, we had lots of kids who stayed after they finished Pathfinders. So Pathfinders
0: For the listeners that don't know what Pathfinders is, could you just tell them what
1: Pathfinders is? Yeah, absolutely. So Pathfinders is kind of a bit like a combination of scouts and girl guides, so boys and girls, and starts at the age of 10 and ends at 16. But you can stay on afterwards and become a junior counsellor and then go on to be a counsellor, or you can just help with, you know, activities. And there's camping and there's learning knots and canoeing and abseiling and rocks and learning on about dogs, and you know, you get sashes and badges, and yeah, it's really great. But the most important thing is the connections that you make with other church members and people who care about you are invested in the children of their church. And yeah, really, really positive, loving memories of Pathfinders and expeditions where, you know, we'd go hiking over the weekend with packs and, you know, tenting and big camperies with Pathfinder clubs from all over Australia. Yeah, they were really solid spiritual years for me. And because of where Dad was, I was exposed to a lot of really lovely, talented people. And one I really want to do a shout out who really shaped me into the woman, especially the worship leader that I am today, was a woman, and her name is Bronwyn Reed. And she's larger than life. She's a true creative, and she's just, oh, I don't even know how to explain her except to just say you just feel like you're in the presence of love, and she's got this beautiful, powerful worship voice, and yeah, she can sing, she can preach, she can counsel, you know, she's so wise. And yeah, so knowing her, she was such a blessing to our family as a family friend, but also to me as a role model of women can be in ministry, right? Women can be up the front. Women can have a voice
0: 100%
1: that needs to be heard, because if God has anointed you with that gift and with that talent, then you should use it. If you don't use it, the kingdom of God is missing out on a blessing. So that was really inspiring. But and some of the people up here may know Charlie and Kylie Babongi. They would come around and sing and play guitar in our backyard. The Downings, Phil Downing, David Edgar, Jeff and Glenys Donovan, those are names that are still associated with our church through Queensland. And really, really blessed with great ministering families that became, you know, friends and mentors.
0: The stability of your childhood, so to speak, and the developing years, you were guided along really well, sets the bedrock for my next question, which leads us into the next part of life. Let's move forward to those years that I think we all find difficult, the teenage years, those years of discovery and challenge.
1: Do we have to? They were a little bit difficult.
0: It's difficult for everyone, and I'm sure the listeners will fully relate to this, because our listeners had to go through the teenage years too, and they realise how difficult it is. What challenges did you face, and how did you navigate through those delicate years?
1: I think I was

0: that I was a bit of an extroverted kid. You know, I really was quite awkward in many ways. Growing up in a bit more of a conservative, traditional Christian home, you know, we certainly weren't wearing the latest clothes or having the trendiest hairstyle or wearing makeup or jewelry. And I wasn't listening to a lot of secular music. So it was a bit tricky fitting in, because when we left Avondale, which is exactly when these years began, I went into year 8 at a state school in Kendal in North New South Wales. My dad became the pastor of Warhope and Camden Haven churches. At the time, Camden Haven was just a little company, and the church property just had a pastor's house, double story house. And every week we would pack up the lounge room and it would get turned into a place of worship. And so every week, I think it was for 3 or 4, at least 3 years, we would change the house into a place of worship. And so it was a very tight community. People really knew each other well, because you're literally worshiping in a home. And yeah, while there, my dad was the pastor that got the Camden Haven Church building constructed. And that was with the help of someone else from up this way now, Pastor Graham Chapman. He came and helped build that church. And he's another blessing to our family, and certainly to me and Jono. He's been camp super up here, and you've probably spoken with him. He was the pastor up in the Torres Strait for the last few years, but now he's down in Rockhampton. So yeah, just honestly, I'm so blessed to have had so many people, because growing up an only child, and, you know, all of our family in Western Australia or Canada, you know, we were pretty isolated in ministry. And yeah, so grappling at any friends. And I'm the kind of person who, once I decide you're my person, you know, you're adopted. You know, you become my brother or my sister or my son or my daughter or my niece or my nephew. And yeah, so sorry for those people that's a bit confronting to me, but that's the why, because I just build this little community around me. And of course, that's where, you know, the teenage years, I could get into a bit of trouble with that, because, you know, you're clinging sometimes to people who aren't healthy for you. Although, having said that, and to my girls out there, I want to say God bless me with some super awesome friends in high school, and they've all turned out to be amazing, wonderful women. And some of them are followers of Christ and some of them are not. And I'm still praying that one day they will all discover Jesus for themselves. And I hope that the naughty things I did with them haven't swayed them away from the Lord. But they, yeah, I had really beautiful, caring friends. And yeah, we still keep in contact, which is really great.
1: Yeah, that's great, Di. And listeners, I've got to tell you that Di has a, how would you describe it? She's got an infectious nature. I mean, you spend time with Di and you are feeling good about yourself. You know, she's just one of those people that's good to be around. Well, listeners, we're going to go to a short music break now. Catch your breath, maybe make a cup of tea and come back because we're not finished with Di yet. So after the music break, we'll be right back with Di Obst, the Riverside Convention Centre manager. When we return, we'll hear some more of Di's amazing story. So here's one of Di's favourite songs, actually. It's called Goodness of God from Meredith James. I'm Phil Pennington. This is Talk from the Top, and you're on Faith FM.

0: I love that version of the song. Thank you for playing it. That was such a beautiful song. You know, my dad passed away in 2020 in Mildura, and he was alone because I couldn't get a permit to fly down while he was unwell, and I couldn't get a permit to fly down after he passed. So we weren't able to pick up his ashes until just recently. But I really believe that God gave me that song. You know, I've known you as a father. I've known you as a friend. You know, I have lived in the goodness of God. And all my life, you have been faithful. You know, he has. He has. I look back over my life and, you know, especially when we're dissecting it here right now with you, Phil, you know, it's like you can just see the footprint of God all the way through. You know, he's really been guiding and leading and providing ways when there hasn't been ways. And, you know, even, I don't know if I mentioned this to you, but my parents had issues finding, getting pregnant. And it wasn't until much later in my dad's life that they found out he actually had a genetic disorder called Klinefelter's, where little boys are born with two X chromosomes. And it means that puberty's delayed. They often don't fully form a lot of things that you should form if you want them to have children. And most of them, basically all of them, do not have children. And I was just seeing a specialist just recently, and she said, are there any, you know, family conditions that you should tell me about? And I said, oh, it's probably not pertinent to what we're talking about. But just out of interest, I said, my dad had Klinefelter's disease. And she literally stopped and looked at me and said, Klinefelter's, are you sure? And I said, yeah, no, definitely it was Klinefelter's. And she said, you are the first child of a person with Klinefelter I have ever, ever heard of or met. And it was just a moment, and it was actually only earlier this year that it just really hit me, you know, like made for a purpose, you know. God really blessed my faithful mother with a child when she prayed for one, and I can't waste this life that God's given me, and I really need to use it for his glory. So it's really good that I'm here with you today, being positively different, Phil, and here in Townsville, able to work to help people here in the north.
1: What a wonderful story, and thanks for sharing with us, Di, that story, which I know must be highly personal but encouraging at the same time, and boy, oh boy, has God got his hand on your life. You have a destiny. You're definitely here for a purpose.
0: Well, we'll wait and see. Well, maybe it's already happened, and I'll find out in heaven what yeah. God's had planned here.
1: So talking about plans and purposes and everything like that, how did you end up in Townsville here at the Northern Australian Conference Riverside Centre? How did you end up here?
0: Well, basically nothing in my life has ever gone to my plan, Phil. When I was in high school, I was studying, and I decided in year 11 that I was going to try out for social work, and was thought, yep, I can skim through this. I'm a pretty good student. No worries. Got to the end of year 12, and when the entry ranks came out for university, I had missed out by about 13 points and hadn't given myself a backup, and tried to get in through some back doors at Newcastle Uni, and there was no in. And so I went, oh, well, and I'd always wanted to be, prior to that, a teacher. And so I went, okay, well, I'll just default and go to Avondale and do teaching and see how that goes. And so that's what I did. I went and I did primary teaching for 4 years and had amazing experiences there at Avondale, met some great friends and good, faithful friends who have prayed for me and steered me through difficult times. But yeah, while I was there, got an opportunity to do a lot of work with worship and leading, a lot of work with performance in the dramatic arts, quite a bit of sport, a bit of touch football, a bit of basketball. But really, it was those years that really solidified me into the creative space, and because I love worshiping and I love performing. So during that time also was working at summer camps at Yarrahappini during the summers, which was great. It was just great, such a safe, creative place to work in those years. As a young person, Glenn Roberts had been the youth director, then Wayne French, and they did such an amazing job of caring for creative kids during those years. And that has led me to where I am, doing a lot of worship leading and things like that now. But so from out of college, I was looking for a job, and sort of all doors started closing and I thought I was just going to have to relief teach. And then I had a call from Steve Peets, who is, if anybody knows him, he's a legend in Australian Adventism, and he's a musical genius. And at the time, he was the deputy principal at a little tiny boarding school on the edge of the Western Desert in Western Australia called Karralundi. And it's an Aboriginal boarding school that's run by the church there. And I was asked to go and be a primary teacher at that school. And I was like, no way, I'm not going in the middle of nowhere. Forget it. And it just happened that we were home in WA visiting some family, and my cousin Wayne lives right across the road from the Advent Park campgrounds where they have big camp. And right then, wouldn't you know, they had an ATSIM camp meeting happening, which is the Adventist Torres Strait Islander Ministries. And so the head of all things ATSIM was there. And so we went over and I had a chat, and his name was Pastor Eric. And I said, oh, look, I don't know what to do. You know, I've been offered this job. And he just looked at me, and he'd known my dad for a long time. And he just said, Di, you do know what you have to do. And my shoulders sank and I went, oh, it's not what I want to do, but it's what God wants me to do. So off I went to Karralundi for the year, and it was a great year. I got to go with my good friend from college, Janelle Higgins. And again, really, really awesome experience living there, seeing some beautiful places in Australia and learning a lot more about another culture that was quite foreign to me and experiencing life in a different way than you would ever get to experience living in towns all your life. And, you know, a real love for our First Nations people here in Australia, and yeah, just to learn how diverse their culture is and to try and get your head around the language, the culture, the different rules. And yeah, I only took a year, and as a young person, that was enough for me at the time. You know, I was starting to think, oh, I don't want to be left, you know, off the marriage market. So headed home at the end of the year to mum and dad. And for me, it was not long after that my mum and dad's marriage broke down, and I had got a call to go teach in Mildura. And that was scary because it wasn't a primary teaching job. It was a secondary teaching job. And they said, oh, yeah, just come and try. You know, we just need a junior English history, which is the area that I had mostly studied in and certainly that I love to study in. So I went there and I taught at Henderson College in Mildura. And it is just the most beautiful school. And I taught there for 7 years before stopping to have children. But it is a beautiful school. It's actually currently led by my sister-in-law, Davina Obst. And I'm so excited because the school is just growing and growing and growing. And next year, if you're listening in that part of the world, they're going to be opening an early learning center and a kindy. So if you're looking for somewhere to send your kids in their preschool years, please send them to Henderson College. It's a beautiful school, a beautiful community, and the Mildura Church there will just absolutely look after you and love you, because that was our experience. And heavily involved, had some great mentors there. Denise and John Hancock are a standout, as well as at school, Dawn Barrow, she was my mentor, a really godly woman. Oh, the prayers that she would pray would just send you straight to the throne room of God. But Mildura Adventist Church is such a beautiful, loving church, and it's become very multicultural, which is also great, a bit like us churches here in Townsville. But learnt lots in my years there in Mildura. But it became clear after I met my husband and we had children, I wasn't going to have any, and then I had four, that I probably wasn't going back to full-time teaching anytime soon. And my husband was looking for another job, and so we started looking at options.
1: And ended up in Townsville.
0: Well, yeah, in a kind of roundabout way. So We'd actually been to the campground, the church campground in just out of Mansfield in Victoria. It's called Camp Hauqua, run by Warren and Ursula. They are also lovely people. If you're down that way, do drop in. It's a great youth and conference event. And if you like snow skiing, it's a great place to stop and then get up the mountain during winter. So we were down there for an adventurer camporee. Now, adventurers is the pre-Pathfinder Club. So we've got Pathfinders for years 10-year-olds to 16-year-olds, and Adventurers is a little club for 4 to 10-year-olds. And so we were down there with our 4 to 10-year-old children, and I looked at the view, and I just looked at the workspace, and I said to Jono, oh, you know, with my teaching background and your outdoorsy skills, wouldn't this be an amazing place to bring up our kids? And so we started our journey into campground ministry, and we applied for Hauqua when the job came up, and we didn't get it. And then Adventist Alpine Village in Jindabyne came up, and we applied for that, and we didn't get any further. and then we applied for Spring Beach down in Tasmania, which is another beautiful location. Like, I hope that you guys in all these places are hearing these shout outs, because they're just exceptional places to go and be immersed in nature. And we got to the final two for that one, but we got, you know, we lost at the end to Ian and Robin Dunlop, who were just the right people for the right time. And the same at Jindabyne, it ended up being Stan and Bron Carter, who just literally took that place and made it into a miracle. And then we applied for Perth, and I was like, right, this is it. This is where God wants us to be. He's taking me home. He's, you know, we're going back home to West Australia. And then we got to the final two, and we didn't get the job. And we were devastated, because we thought this was it. This was it. And then it was only a couple of months after we found out we didn't get the job, when we would have had our whole life packed up, that big fires went through the Harvey area and Yarloop in Western Australia, and almost the whole site got burnt down. Yeah. So we would have been on our way, all packed up, having given in notice to our jobs, and we would have been going to a clean-up job. So we were very, very thankful that God had closed the door on that option. And then we went, well, clearly we're not meant to do this. I mean, how many do we apply for? And we haven't got it. So we stopped applying. And then we got a call from the president of the North Australian Conference, who had been the president of Tasmania when we had applied for the job at Spring Beach. And he said, I'm just wondering if you guys are still interested in camping ministry. And I said, no. No, we're not. We're clearly not meant to be doing it. And he said, well, the job's just been advertised here, so I think you should apply. And I said, no, we're not. And then he said, well, you told me that when God opened the doors, you would go through them until he closed them.
1: Don't you hate that?
0: I do hate that when your words come back to bite you. And yet, we went through the doors, we applied, we were accepted for the job, and yeah, not very long after that, it was August, the end of August, we drove up, packed up our house and drove up, and we've been here now for 8 years, and the door isn't opening to go anywhere else yet, so we're still here.
1: That's a great story. Don't you hate it when you keep on saying no when you know you should say yes?
0: Oh, well, I honestly thought that it was done, you know, like we'd applied for 4 or 5 different jobs. But it was interesting, because it wasn't long after that that we actually had a gathering of all the Adventist campground managers, and everybody was getting up doing their report about what's happening at their site and what they've been doing. And of course, up popped the 4 campground managers that had got the jobs over us. And they didn't know that at that time. But honestly, just sitting there, it was so humbling, because as they spoke, you could just see that God had appointed and anointed the right people for the right season in the right place, and they were just the right people for the job. So I'm trusting that God has placed us here in Townsville, and that for this season, we're the right people for the job.
1: Yeah, I was almost going to ask you, in the whole process of that, were you praying for patience? Because someone said to me once, if you're praying to have patience, God will put you in circumstances where you'll have to exercise patience.
0: Mm. Patience or faith? I think for us it was more the faith, you know, like that thing of, are we in God's will for our life? You know, are we going through doors while they're opening? And, you know, if God opens a door, no one can shut it, right? So, but we do have choice, and yeah, that the doors were shutting, and then suddenly here cracked open this opening to come to Townsville, and here we are. And I can honestly say it's been such a great fit for our family. We have 4 children, and especially when we started and we're just getting the run of the place, you know, the school was right across, you know, the paddock. The kids would walk to school and, yeah, very flexible hours for us because, you know, when you're managing it and there's just the two of you, you kind of, you know, roll with the punches a little bit. But we've got fantastic staff as well, and we have had fantastic staff over the 8 years, and currently we have wonderful cleaning staff and support staff. So, yeah, we're very, very blessed. Jono's always run off his feet, but we're still blessed.
1: Isn't he ever? Yeah, and it's so good to have you here, Di. Now, on the subject of Jono, you're married to a great guy, Jono. Some around this place would even say he is a legend. I've heard it that way. Actually, by our president, described him to me once as a legend. And because he Pastor Simon said he went past one night at 11 o'clock at night, and there's Jono turning the sprinklers off.
0: Well, we have kind of come through a few seasons of drought, so you got to take those windows of when you can water, right? Yeah. But yeah, he is a very dedicated and hardworking man, and so, he certainly loves the Lord and loves his family.
1: Tell us, got to ask the question, you two meet, and what happened after that?
0: Well, let me tell you, all his friends were absolutely shocked when we started dating because he was a very, very quiet person many years ago when we met. But the short story is I was working in Mildura. His family are based in Loxton in the Riverland of South Australia. They're dryland farmers, and they attend Berry at Seventh-day Adventist Church. And the pastor from Mildura was going with their youth on a youth camp to Broken Hill. And it was the last place I wanted to go. I'd had a really hard week at school. And the pastor's wife, who was a good friend of mine, said, "Oh, can you please come? I'm not going to know anybody. And we can just sit under a tree and read a book." And I was like, "Okay, that actually sounds really good. I'll just sit in the back seat of your car and we'll get there and we'll just read a book all weekend. That sounds great." So we drive up to this sheep station out the back of Broken Hill. It's dry, it's dusty, it's rocky, you know, it's shearer's quarters. It wasn't amazing. You know, there was hardly any hot water, one toilet, you know, and the people didn't seem very friendly to start with. And this guy walked past, and we were sitting there waiting for a shower, and he walked past, didn't even look at us. And I just thought, man, these people are so rude. You know, little did I know, they're just pretty much all introverts, but that's okay. So anyway, the next day we're driving up to go out for the worship program for the day. And the guy driving the truck is the pastor of the Riverland Church. And I'm in the back with Jono's sister. And Jono's sister, Bronwyn, oh, it's one of my favourite people on the planet. But, man, she didn't waste any time looking for a partner for her brother because straight away, 20 questions. "So where are you from? How old are you? Do you have a boyfriend? What are your interests?" And then she said to me, "Oh, you'd be great for my brother." Now, I hadn't met her brother. The only brother that I had met was the brother that was in the back of the ute with us. And
1: So you're in the crosshairs now.
0: Yes, I'm definitely in the crosshairs and feeling a little bit awkward because the brother that I've met is like 17 years old. And at the time I was 23. And I'm just like, you know, I'm thinking this is not appropriate. And then she went, no, the driver. And meanwhile, Jono's driving the ute and the pastor's giving him the 10-4, going, "Oh, you know, the lady in the back, you know, like she's really great." And he happened to have been at our church the week before and heard me worship leads. "Oh, and she's got a voice like an angel." And so he's getting that in the front and I'm getting it from Bronnie in the back. And we were the only two people that weren't already tripped. So inevitably we all just were hanging out. And when I found out that the Riverland Church was only like an hour from Mildura, I was horrified. I was like, "Why do you guys not come over?" So I said, "You're welcome at my house anytime." And the rest is history because then they started coming over and what started as friendship grew to more and here we are.
1: So I got to know, cause I know Jono, how did he propose?
0: Oh, well, it was amazing. There was dim light. There was beautiful yellow light coming in through the stained glass window at the entry door. And he stood there in front of me. No, he did not kneel and just asked. And I was a little bit let down. And I made him wait all night. I was like, "No, well, I don't know. I don't know." And so I slept on it overnight and then told him yes in the morning.
1: So you made him wait it out.
0: I made him wait it out. That's for cruel, sure. Guy. It was a little bit cruel. It was a little bit cruel. But it's okay. It's worked out fine. We're good.
1: Was he cool when you said yes?
0: Yeah, he was happy when I said yes, I think. Yeah, I think. Well, he'd asked, so I figured that's the answer that he wanted.
1: That's great. Yeah, I couldn't see Jono getting down on one knee somehow.
0: And don't worry, I haven't let him live
1: Doesn't
0: that one
1: surprise
0: down.
1: Me. Yeah.
0: No, and he's so tall, like he's 6'4", so I've permanently got a crick in my neck. In fact, I was constantly wearing platform heels for the whole time of our dating experience, but now it's just like, oh, well, I'll just have to look up.
1: And listen, as I was saying to Di before the interview that I've got, I would love to get Jono in here for an interview, but we both asked the question, how do you get an introvert to speak on radio? But I'm sure we can figure out a way.
0: You can try. You can try.
1: We'll see how we go. Stay tuned for that, listeners. An update. Okay, Di, let's do a little bit of vision casting here. Where do you see yourself in 5 or 10 years from now? What and where would you like God to lead you?
0: Okay. So one of the things that a door has opened for me in just this year in 2024 is an opportunity to go back into school land. And so this year I'm actually doing a day of chaplaincy at Riverside Adventist School, and I love it. It's so great to be back with the kids. And, you know, it's kind of the fun side of teaching, right, chaplaincy, because you just get up the front and you sing and you dance and you tell stories and you show cool videos and, you know, you get to give them hugs when they're sad and just, you know, be there and create events and
1: sounds
0: all
1: like
0: the things.
1: Right up your alley.
0: Oh, I love it. Yeah. It's really, really good. So, you know, I guess long term it's possible that I could go into that way a little bit if things change. But at the moment, our primary role is the convention center. And to be honest with you, Phil, you know, I just want to do whatever will for our lives is, wherever it is, whatever it is, whether it's still here running the center or whether it's doing chaplaincy at the school, whether it's worship leading in church or running more children's programs. But I'm hoping that by, you know, 5 years, I might at least, you know, have some weddings on the way with my 4 children, maybe even be a grandma. But, you know, whatever happens, we'll prayerfully go through it and just go through the doors. But, you know, it's interesting. 1 Thessalonians 5:16 says that God's will for our life is this, and it's not a thing, and it's not a place, it's not a purpose, but his will is be joyful always, give thanks in all circumstances, for this is God's will for you in Christ Jesus. Yeah, so whether I'm worship leading, whether I'm doing chaplaincy, whether I'm in the office, you know, as long as I can do those things.
1: Yeah.
0: And, you know, and the other part, of course, and pairs perfectly with what we do at Riverside Convention Center, you know, Micah 6:8, to act justly, to love mercy, and to walk humbly with our God. You know, the truest religion is, you know, helping the widows and the orphans. And I love that that's something that we can do here directly, you know.
1: Yeah, and may the joy of the Lord continue to be your strength.
0: Mm. Yeah. Amen.
1: That's wonderful. And Di, thank you so much for your time today and sharing with us what turned out to be quite a lot about your journey so far. It's been a pleasure speaking with you, Di, and thanks again.
0: Phil, it's been a pleasure being in you and here with you and having a little chat.
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0: Good song there to take us out, called You Make Everything Beautiful by King & Country with Rebecca St. James. 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
3: 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That's just off of Townsville. Great place to escape winter. Our keynote speaker this year is Gary Kent, speaker for the Incredible Journey Media Ministry. He has a BA in theology, an MA in ancient history and archaeology. He's been on lots of digs as an archaeologist, internationally acclaimed speaker, TV presenter, produces documentaries on everything from Bible prophecy to natural health. He will be speaking to us on navigating conflict and conflict resolution, men's leadership in the home, church, and society, relationships including marriage, and addressing addictions including to technology and how to make good financial decisions. If you'd like to get the full information and details, please email us on info@mensmatters.au, info@mensmatters.au, no.com/.au, and we will get you the information directly to you.
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8: Welcome everyone to Finding Truth with Pastor Jeff. Pastor Jeff, I've had a lot of questions this week about science and the Bible. Can you tell us some facts about how science and the Bible are together?
9: The popular idea is that the Bible's way out of Lincoln.
8: Way out of date?
9: Way out of date. And it just only simple-minded people believe the Bible.
8: Right.
9: But in actual fact, as more knowledge comes to pass, for example, over in the book of Job, the 26th chapter, it says there that God hangs the earth on nothing.
8: Mm-hmm.
9: Now, it wasn't until Copernicus came along in 1513 that science caught up on that, because everyone before that believed the earth was flat.
8: And they also believed that the world was on Atlas's shoulders, right?
9: Yes, that's right, hung up and so forth. And then another point that is very interesting also in the book of Job, the 28th chapter, it talks there the fact that the wind has got weight.
8: Right.
9: You know, we don't
8: like
9: think
8: gravity.
9: About that.
8: Yeah. Gravity then. Is that what they were talking about?
9: Well, it wasn't until Galileo came along that he proved that that was true.
8: Mm.
9: So once again, the Bible was thousands of years ahead of medical science. Then, of course, in Leviticus, the 17th chapter, it says that the life of all flesh is in the blood. Once again, it wasn't until 1615 that a man by the name of William Harvey discovered the function of the blood.
8: Right.
9: And then in 2 Peter chapter 3, verse 10,

0: 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Welcome, everyone. Cardiologist Dr. James Markham is with us via Skype to answer some questions. But today, the questions aren't coming from the HeartWiseMinistries.org website. No, they're coming from me. You see, our favorite doctor recently returned from a very interesting journey to a very interesting place, and I want to know all about it. I think you will too, listener. So, Dr. Markham, here are my questions. Where did you go? What did you see? And what did you learn?
1: Wow. Let's just break that down and make it a little easier. But yeah, all my life, Charles, it's been a dream of mine to go to Israel, mm-hmm. the Holy Land specifically. Yes. And I've tried numerous times to have the ability to get over there via scheduling. And of course, the pandemic came in and thwarted one of my trips. But just last week, I was able to go over to the Holy Land, and what a transformational experience I had, not only in learning about the culture, learning about healing, but I really wanted to connect. You know, at HeartWise Ministries, we tell our listeners that the key to health is Christ.
0: Mm-hmm, right.
1: And we encourage people to learn about Christ, to know Christ, to experience Him through the Word, through prayer, and through their worship. And in this process, they will learn about healing, both short-term and long-term. So I was going over there to connect even closer with Christ, to learn about the truth in the Bible, to get further evidence that the Bible's true. Believe it or not, sometimes, Charles, I'm challenged, you know. How do you know the Bible's true? We're challenged with that a lot.
0: Yes.
1: So just being over there, able to see the archaeology. I was led by a wonderful Messianic Jewish guide who took me throughout the Holy Land, and I got to go on a boat ride on the Sea of Galilee.
0: Oh, wow.
1: You know, I got to visit Capernaum and all the sites around Galilee. Of course, I got to visit some of the political stuff that's going on at the border of Syria, the Golan Heights, and Jordan. Got to go along that border. The highlight for me, of course, was I was baptized in the Jordan River.
0: Oh, wow.
1: The same place that Christ was baptized, and many others were baptized by John the Baptist.
0: Yes.
1: I got to float on the Dead Sea. How many people get to do that? I got to ride a camel. And I got to explore some of the food in the Holy Land, and now I'm going to develop through the research behind things like olives. Do olives have a special method in healing, especially skin disorders, on the way olives are pressed? I floated to the Dead Sea and I thought my skin did better. Well, there's lots of science that says, you know, all the minerals, the compositions in the Dead Sea is very beneficial to healing. So I'm exploring that, going to bring that back to our listeners as I look at the mineral content and some of the foods. And then, of course, along the Jordan River Valley, especially north of the Sea of Galilee, they had fruits and vegetables and nuts and grains, and they got it to market so quickly. And I had some of the most wonderful Mediterranean foods and salads that were probably just picked within a day, eating that fresh food, and how wonderful you felt.
0: Yes.
1: I also got a lot of time to pray and to think and to look at my life specifically. And I realized there's two words that kept popping up that I wanted to avoid in my life once I came back to the States. And one of them, I didn't want to be distracted, Charles. A lot of us in our journeys in life, and even when we have health problems and

0: everything that goes on. We are distracted. There's so much going on that we seem to focus on the distractions rather than the true issues at hand. Yeah. And the real issue at hand is focusing on Christ. And another big D word that came into me traveling around was deceived. I don't want to be deceived from anything. There's so much out there, not only in healthcare, but in pharmaceuticals and procedures, in your spirituality. There's so many people teaching different things. And I was surprised at all of the traveling through it at during Christ's time, all of the different messiahs during his day that were trying to deceive people, and the many different religious practices that were going on, the different medical practices, people were being deceived. And I'm afraid that today in healing, both physical healing and spiritual healing, I don't want to be distracted by everything else, that I don't focus on what's important, and I don't want to be deceived by all of these many theories that are going on. So I said, well, what are some of the things that I can do to avoid from being distracted, from avoid from being deceived? And it all boils down to what we've said many times on this program, Charles, is we want to focus on the true source of healing, the true source of health. Seek ye first the kingdom of God, and all of these things will be added unto you. That's going to be my prescription from becoming distracted and deceived. But what a wonderful, wonderful time I had seeing all the sites. And one of the sites I wanted to share with everyone that I went to that has a direct bearing on health and healing, in my opinion, was the Pool of Bethesda.
1: Oh, yes. Yes.
0: Remember that? Yes. I actually got to see the Pool of Bethesda and the porches, and it was very, very moving to see that. It was in Jerusalem. I got to come down the Mount of Olives and see the city, the Temple Mount, and then one of the visits we had was visiting Old Jerusalem. And many people, for years, understanding the history of this, they doubted that there was actually a Pool of Bethesda. They thought that was a made-up story in the Bible. But through excavations and archaeology recently, guess what? The story in John 5, they found the Pool of Bethesda with the five porches in the exact place it should be. And it sort of, again, validates that the Bible is true. Once again, I'm not to mention all the prophecy that we have that proves the Bible's true, is that we can depend on this as a source of authority in our lives. It tells you about the story of the paralytic that can be found in John 5 and also in Mark. And one of the interesting questions that Jesus himself asked the paralytic, a guy that was by this pool for 38 years, he says, "Do you want to be healed?" And I was understanding for the first time at that time, he asked him that question. Well, of course, the guy wanted to be healed physically, but I think Christ meant something more. In order to become healed physically, he wanted to also heal, more importantly, spiritually. Mm-hmm. And all around that pool there, people were actually being healed.
1: Yes. Yes.
0: And even in today's world, people are being healed all over. And the question is it the right type of healing? And is it a permanent healing? Is it a healing that will last forever? So a few days before that, I visited about 25 miles north of the Sea of Galilee. Now, Charles, have you ever been to that area?
1: I have, and it is beautiful, absolutely beautiful.
0: Yeah, yes. Up in that area, they have a nature preserve, and it's called Banias Nature Preserve, and there's the old town called Caesarea Philippi. And not too far from that is a beautiful mountain called Mount Hermon. And out of Mount Hermon, there's lots of springs that actually feed the Jordan River. And they named this area Panias, which was a pagan Greek god called Pan. And Christ came up with his disciples up into that area. And that area, during that time before that, Herod the Great had built beautiful temples. And then his son Philip added to those. So this was a center of pagan worship. Mm-hmm. And Christ came to the exact cave, and I got to see that cave, Charles, where Matthew and Mark, Jesus declared, the gates of hell will not prevail against my church. Then Christ explained that he must die. But why I'm bringing this up is because this area at Christ's time was a center of pagan influence, pagan worship from the Greeks. Okay. And that played a role in my thought process when it came to the Pool of Bethesda. The people at the Pool of Bethesda wanted healing, but they weren't necessarily getting healing from the true source of healing. And they weren't necessarily getting not only physical healing, but spiritual healing. Yeah. And if you looked around at that time, there was a lot of pagan influence. A lot of people were being deceived and being distracted by everything around them.

0: hygiene. So all of these people were seeking pagan healing, and healing must have been occurring for some degree for those people to continue to lie around that pool. But it was in this setting that Christ asked this question in John 5 verse 6, do you want to be healed? And in that word healed, he used, the only time the Greek word was used in the New Testament was hygieus, which comes from this Greek word with daughter hygiene. He actually used the Greek word for this goddess that they were being healed by. So he asked his poem, do you want to be healed in this manner? You know, using this way. Of course, the guy wanted to be healed, but I didn't think he understood it completely right away. But everyone knows that the end of the story is that God healed this man, not only the physical healing, but he was able to heal him spiritually. Mm-hmm. He was having to both physical and spiritual healing in a setting of a bunch of people being deceived by the deceptions of that day, the gods of that day being distracted so much by that. And then Christ came to show them the real truth, the real source of healing. It just really moved me when I saw that. It just reassured me that the Bible is true. It reassured me that Christ is a source of true permanent healing. And sometimes a lot of those people, even if they didn't have physical healing then, if they had spiritual healing, they were going to be okay. That story at the Pool of Bethesda that I actually saw just re-emphasized the eternal healing that comes from Christ. So everywhere I went, Charles, I just was so moved by the history and being able to walk and understand to a greater degree what the culture was going on at that time, to understand that history really does repeat itself.
1: Yes, yes.
0: People at that time were distracted, so they didn't see Christ when he was here. They were deceived by the many false teachings there, including the Greek gods. And today, I don't want in my life to be so distracted by what's going on all around me. And it's so easy, if you don't keep your eyes on the source of truth, authority, to be deceived at every level. I want our listeners, as we, of course, focus on health and answer questions and help each other, to try to ask yourself today, are you being distracted? Are you being deceived? And where do I go to find real healing? Where do I start with that? And I want them to remember this story, a true story, how Christ emphasized where true healing was coming from. It wasn't from the Greek gods who gave temporarily healing. It was coming from him, the true source of healing, the true God, the only God that could heal physically and spiritually, that could heal a person forever.
1: Well, I was just amazed at what you learned there when Christ says, do you want to be healed? He was basically saying, is this healing here at the pool enough for you, or do you want more? Would you be saying that?
0: Yes. And I think that our natural inclination is when we're sick, when we have infirmities, to focus more on the infirmities and the physical healing rather than the permanent spiritual and physical healing. And I think Christ demonstrated in this gentleman by meeting his physical needs first, but then also saying, hey, listen, this got everyone's attention. This was a miracle. Yes. The pagan gods were getting people's attention too. Otherwise, they wouldn't have been by the pool. Yeah. So there must have been some illegitimate healing going on, not permanent healing going on. Then when that happened, Christ said, no, I want to heal everything. So listen, I don't want you to sin anymore. I want you to understand that you now have permanent healing in your life because you have accepted me into your life. We're going to be okay, even if physical healing, even if temporary physical death comes your way, you are going to be okay. You're going to be okay. And I think that when the people saw that power, and then when Christ explained why he was here to be the ultimate healer for all of us, for all of the bad things that's happened to our genes and all the stuff that's happened to us, when he sort of demonstrated this and it had a chance to sink in, not only then, but

0: throughout all of the ages. Then when the apostles had the ability to start taking this to the entire world, yes, it just reaffirmed what we've always known, that the Bible is the authority, yes, period. Yes. It's true. We can count on it. We can depend on it. And as we look for Christ, as we look for healing, we're going to find it. It might not be in the way we like, but we'll be the way that's best for us by the one that's created us, that knows what's best for us forever, and just not in the here and now. This guy was laying by the pool for 38 years. That was a long time. Sometimes we might be in the wilderness. We might be by the pool for a long time as well, but it's never too late. It's never too late to connect with our true source of healing. And a lot of people find that connection when they're going through physical ailments. And I think that that's a very powerful tool that we can have as we help people have better health through better understanding, better habits, understanding when to use modern medicine and lifestyle, that we can not only do that, but give them the place where they can go to figure it all out.
1: Yes, that's what
0: Christ gave. So you can figure it all out in me. So not only is your physical stuff better, I now have your attention,
1: yes,
0: but now I want you to see the big picture now. No more distractions, no more deceiving. This is what it's all about.
1: We're going to take a short break, and when we come back, more lessons learned by Dr. James Markham in the Holy Land. So everybody, stay right where you are.

0: If you're looking to reduce anxiety, lower blood pressure, or experience less stress, consider Matthew 11:28. 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
1: 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The Creator is the real master physician, the one I want to listen to first." 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

0: In the last few minutes we have here on the program, Dr. Markham, you mentioned a couple times in talking about your journey over there to the Holy Land that you floated in the Dead Sea. Why didn't you just dive under the water and go swimming? What's wrong with you?
1: Everyone said it wasn't a good idea because that water, of course, there's no life in that water, right? Because it's so hypertonic. What that means, there's so many minerals, yes, and there's so much sodium and potassium and magnesium in that water. So that water is fresh water that comes from the Jordan, but because it's so hot and it evaporates, it's actually the lowest place on Earth, 1,300 feet below sea level.
0: Yeah.
1: What I didn't realize is how close everything is. The Dead Sea, yes, is not that far from where David was hiding in the caves in En Gedi. Yes. And I got to visit Masada, which is not that far away either.
0: Yeah.
1: So everything is fairly close. But when I went out there, that if you get your eyes in the water, it will burn like crazy. The water is so dense that you actually float on top of the water. And you don't want to get it in your mouth either. Yeah. It will mess you up as well. But that hypertonic, the magnesium and the minerals with the skin and the mud that's in there as well, people come from all over to get some of the healing characteristics on their skin, yeah, that they put on with the mud. And I'll tell you, I thought a little spot on me got remarkably better after I left. So what I'm doing is I'm trying to sort of get some of the chemical, yes, compositions of that seawater and see if we can find some things that we can recommend to our listeners that they might want to soak their feet in, or a water, or make a poultice or something like that, because there was healing there. And if it wasn't true to some degree, people would not be coming from all over the world. And in the south part of the Dead Sea, there's all sorts of health resorts and people coming and soaking their bones and muscles and their rashes and their psoriasis and their eczema and things like that. And there's people saying they're getting better from this.
0: Yes.
1: But you don't go underwater, that's for sure, because your eyes and your mouth will not handle it.
0: Well,
1: It was sort of warm. It was sort of warm there too. And of course, there were lots of people there.
0: Yeah.
1: You know, you dream of doing things like this, and it has transformed my life in many ways. It's humbled me more. It's made me more focused, and it's made me see the big picture even more so than ever before. And I'm hoping I can take some of the things I learned and give people some information that they can use. But the biggest thing I want today is just remember that story. Ask yourself today, do you want to be healed? And if you do want to be healed, how do you want to be healed?
0: Wonderful, wonderful. The Holy Land from a physician's perspective. Dr. Markham has been with us via Skype. Thank you so much for sharing with your heart today. We appreciate it.
1: My pleasure, Charles. And I'm just so thankful to God that I got to go on that wonderful trip.
0: Amen, amen. This program was sponsored by HeartWise Ministries. And listener, until next time, this is Charles Mills along with Dr. James Markham, inviting you to remain HeartWise. Goodbye, everyone.

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5: 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That's just off of Townsville. Great place to escape winter. Our keynote speaker this year is Gary Kent, speaker for the Incredible Journey Media Ministry. He has a BA in theology, an MA in ancient history and archaeology. He's been on lots of digs as an archaeologist, internationally acclaimed speaker, TV presenter, produced documentaries on everything from Bible prophecy to natural health. He will be speaking to us on navigating conflict and conflict resolution, men's leadership in the home, church, and society, relationships including marriage, and addressing addictions including to technology and how to make good financial decisions. If you'd like to get the full information and details, please email us on info@mensmatters.au, info@mensmatters.au, no.com, just .au, and we will get you the information directly to you.
6: We can all probably remember the line, weapons of mass destruction, which sadly led to war in Iraq. Lies never work out well. I'm sure we've all experienced that with friends, or likely former friends, in one way or another. In Acts 5, 3 and 4, we read about how Ananias lied about an offering to the early church. Peter said to him, "Ananias, why has Satan filled your heart to lie to the Holy Spirit? Why have you conceived this thing in your heart? You have not lied to men, but to God." Have you ever caught yourself telling yourself a lie? That's really how it begins. However, it is Satan who is the father of lies, and we don't want to imitate him. It has been said that lies are like snowballs. The further you roll them, the bigger they get. The Bible says that by God's grace, each one of us can be renewed in our minds. That's good news. We can be changed. With God's help, we can put away lying and endeavor to always speak the truth. I'm Pastor Daniel for Faith FM.
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1: Healthy and happy. Top health tips from Sanitarium, the health food company. Today, 5 easy habits to get your family happy and healthy. We all want the best for our children, but being endlessly busy and bombarded with conflicting information and advice can make raising healthy kids seem like rocket science. That's why it's little comfort to hear that while today's kids might be healthier than ever before, the gains of the last century are at risk as new health issues emerge, from obesity to mental health issues and non-communicable diseases like type 2 diabetes. But setting your kids up for a long, healthy and happy life doesn't have to be overwhelming. In fact, it's simpler than you might realise. With Sanitarium's support, a new University of Notre Dame report examines what 21st century kids need to be able to thrive. It's called Little People, Big Lives, and it calls for a more holistic approach to children's health and well-being. Here are some of the recommendations. Number 1. Safety, security, love and belonging. These are considered the most prominent aspects of well-being. When children feel emotionally supported in loving relationships, they become more confident and develop a healthy sense of self-esteem. A great activity to encourage this is story time. Sharing stories is a really fun way to encourage feelings of love, security, and safety. Ask your child to tell you about their day through a song or a dance. Number 2. Healthy eating and drinking. Your children may not feel that eating healthy is always the fun and tastiest option, but a healthy diet is key for their strong growth and development. Number 3. Active play. This is a big part of your child's development, with physical, behavioural, and social and emotional benefits. With the rise in screen time, encouraging your kids to play or even move incidentally is more important than ever. So in terms of incorporating incidental movement into your routine, try heading out for an evening walk after dinner, or taking alternative transport solutions to school. If you have to drive, park a block away and walk the rest with your kids. Number 4. Healthy sleep. Poor sleep negatively impacts a child's cognitive performance, their memory, their behaviour, and having a poor sleep even affects their ability to sleep well the next night. Adequate sleep is vital for kids to grow and function effectively. And number 5. Positive screen time. Even though kids are spending a lot of time on their devices, technology is a big part of our world, and it's important to show your kids how to use it positively. Try some of our easy habits you can incorporate into your daily routine, and you can view the full Little People, Big Lives report at sanitarium.com.au/biglives. Okay, here's one more activity that could be fantastic, and it even ties into our recipe of the week today. Kitchen fun. You know, getting kids into the kitchen can teach them lots of lessons. From science, you know, why do cakes rise? 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
9: A moment to meditate on God's Word. Hello again, this is Lynn from Caboolture Seventh-day Adventist Church, Queensland. How long is it since you have had a messy day? I surely had one recently. Somehow, I got confused, thinking it was Tuesday when it was actually Monday. I started trying to rearrange appointments around an unexpected surgery trip to the vet with my daughter's dog. When cancelling a proposed visit with a friend, she kindly told me that it was Monday, not Tuesday. How embarrassing. At the end of the day, I had to ask myself, did I actually commit this day to God in the morning? Maybe more prayer during the day might have averted some of these crises. The Apostle Paul gives us some good advice. Tucked away in his letter to the Thessalonians is a three-word sentence that we could easily pass over. He writes, "Pray without ceasing." 1 Thessalonians 5:17. However, is this possible? We have to care for our families, go to work, manage our properties, and complete a multitude of tasks every day. We just can't spend all day on our knees talking to God. In another letter, Paul gives more advice about prayer. He says, "Don't worry about anything. Instead, pray about everything. Tell God what you need and thank Him for all He has done. Then you will experience God's peace, which exceeds anything we can understand. His peace will guard your hearts and minds as you live in Christ Jesus." Philippians 4, verses 6 and 7. The invitation to pray about everything helps us to see how prayer can be slotted into our day. Our needs and thanks? Lord, I need to find a park at the doctor's surgery. Lord, please help my sister's surgery to go well. Lord, please help me to say the right words to my sad friend. Thank you, Lord, for bringing me home safely. Thank you, Lord, for helping my mother to recover from her accident. Thank you, Lord, for helping me to find my keys. These kinds of prayers can be lifted up to God anytime, anywhere, and in any kind of posture. My prayer for you today is that you can find joy, peace, and hope through the experience of prayer. God has promised that if we draw near to Him, He will draw near to us. May you find a way to talk to God throughout this day. Amen. If you would like to learn more about coming to God in prayer, you would enjoy reading our free book called Daring to Ask for More. You can claim your copy by texting the word PROMISE to 04-888-80831. That's the word PROMISE to the number 04-888-80831.
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1: Now here's my father, HMS Richards. 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
2: Thank you, son. All too few Christians today are really looking for Christ's return to the earth. They seem to forget that Jesus said, I will come again. That's John 14:3. The parables of Jesus are interesting stories that he told to illustrate the truths that he was teaching. They're both popular and helpful, and down through the ages, people have enjoyed them. It's interesting to note that a number of these wonderful parables or stories Jesus told deal with his return to this earth. Along with Christ's preaching on this subject, they stirred the minds and comforted the hearts of those who loved the Scriptures. Great Bible interpreters and great preachers, too, have received help from these doctrines of Christ's second coming, as found in these wonderful stories Jesus told. Notice these words from Dr. G. Campbell Morgan, who was indeed a mighty preacher, as well as a great Bible student and Bible storyteller. He says, to me, the second coming of Christ is a perpetual light in the path, which makes the present bearable. I never lay my head on my pillow without thinking that maybe before the morning breaks, the final morning may have dawned. I never begin my work without thinking that perhaps he may interrupt my work and begin his own. This is his word to all believing souls, until he comes. Let us look at two of these great stories Jesus told that refer to his second coming to this world. First, the story of the 10 virgins found in Matthew 25th chapter, the first 13 verses. We will read first the story just as it is. Then shall the kingdom of heaven be likened unto 10 virgins which took their lamps and went forth to meet the bridegroom. And 5 of them were wise and 5 were foolish. They that were foolish took their lamps and took no oil with them. But the wise took oil in their vessels with their lamps. While the bridegroom tarried, that is, while he waited, they all slumbered and slept. And at midnight there was a cry made, Behold, the bridegroom cometh, go ye out to meet him. Then all those virgins arose, trimmed their lamps. And the foolish said unto the wise, Give us of your oil, for our lamps are gone out. But the wise answered, saying, Not so, lest there be not enough for us and you. But go ye rather to them that sell, and buy for yourselves. And while they went to buy, the bridegroom came. And they that were ready went in with him to the marriage, and the door was shut. Afterward came also the other virgins, saying, Lord, Lord, open to us. But he answered and said, Verily I say unto you, I know you not. Watch therefore, for ye know neither the day nor the hour when the Son of Man cometh. Now that's an interesting story, isn't it? This story ought to stir the hearts of all of us. Notice, it pictures personal preparation for our Lord's return. It reveals that his coming may seemingly be delayed. It proclaims our need of the Holy Spirit to be prepared for Christ's holy advent. In Scripture, oil is often the symbol of the Spirit. The 5 wise virgins had a supply of oil that the others did not have. In the darkest hour, at midnight, the cry went forth, He's coming! He's coming! The bridegroom is coming. But the foolish virgins had no oil. Their lamps had gone out, or were going out right then. And they were unable to welcome the bridegroom. What a lesson for us today, in this hour of the world's history. The message of our Lord's return is resounding over all the earth. Yet only those people whose lights are burning, only those whose faith is strong, only those whose lives are filled with hope and trust, by the power of the Holy Spirit of God, will be ready for that hour. Notice that in the story, only those who were ready were allowed to go into the marriage supper. And when they'd gone in, it says, the door was closed. Others came and desired entrance, but were not permitted to go in. The door was shut. You see, friends, there's a time for everything in God's great plan. The great decision was already made. Yes, the door was shut. This story that Jesus told regarding events connected with his second coming reminds us of an experience a visitor to India had years ago at a marriage celebration. The bridegroom came from a long distance to the home of the bride at Serampore. After the guests had waited for 2 hours, at last, near midnight, it was announced as if it were the very words of Scripture, "Behold, the bridegroom cometh, go ye out to meet him." Everyone now lighted his lamp and ran to find a place in the procession. Some had lost their lamps in the crowd or had let them go out. There was no oil at hand to refill them. They were unprepared. It was too late for them. So the procession started without them to the home of the bride. There the guests entered a large illuminated area in front of the house, covered with an awning. A large company of friends had gathered, dressed in their best apparel. They were seated on mats on the ground. The bridegroom was carried on the arms of friends and placed on a special seat in the midst of the crowd, where he sat for a short time, then went into the house. The door was shut and guarded by armed men. The person who saw this Oriental wedding said that he and others expostulated with the doorkeeper for entrance, but in vain. "Never before," he said, "was I so struck with our Lord's beautiful parable than at this moment," and the door was shut. Think of those words seriously, my friend. The door was shut. It was shut and locked, fastened apparently. It's open now, but someday it'll be shut. Now let us take the second story that Jesus told about his second coming. It's found here in Mark 13, beginning with the 32nd verse. "But of that day and that hour knoweth no man, no, not the angels which are in heaven, neither the Son, but the Father. Take ye heed, watch and pray, for ye know not when the time is. For the Son of Man is as a man taking a far journey, who left his house and gave authority to his servants, and to every man his work, and commanded the porter to watch. Watch ye therefore, for ye know not when the master of the house cometh, at even, or at midnight, or at the cock crowing, or in the morning, lest coming suddenly find you sleeping. What I say unto you, I say unto all, watch." In this story, the Savior again emphasizes the fact that he will return. He went away from this earth as a man taking a far journey. He left authority with his servants, authority to do his work here on earth. He gave to every man his particular work. So we are all responsible to work for him. One of the most important of his commands on leaving was to watch, to be alert, for we do not know when he will return. Therefore, we must keep ready all the time. We must not be found sleeping. The great teaching of this wonderful story is that we are to watch for the Master's return, to think about it. We're to be constantly in expectation. If watching and ready, we shall see the Son of Man coming in the clouds of heaven with power and great glory. Mark 13:26. Dr. Andrew Boner tells the story of a humble man in one of the Scottish Presbyterian country kirks, which means church, by the way, who had learned this precious doctrine, and it meant much to him. While spending a weekend in Edinburgh, he decided to play the part of a sermon taster, and he went from church to church and told the people what he'd heard in the various churches of Edinburgh. "They all fly on one wing," he said. "They all preach the first coming of Christ, but not his second coming. There are too many preachers flying on one wing today. The prophecies of Jesus' first coming were fulfilled. There's no doubt about that. He came and died for our sins and made salvation possible. He came on time. He came to the right place. He did the right work. But his second coming is an important subject in the Bible, too. And that's still before us. There are too many preachers that neglect it. The prophecies of Jesus' second coming should be preached also. He came and died for us. He fulfilled those prophecies. Now he's fulfilling the other prophecies also. Nothing builds up evangelical warmth. Nothing stirs the hearts of God's people with missionary passion for the lost. Nothing gives a greater yearning for sanctification of life as much as does the realization of the great fact that Christ may return during our lifetime. Queen Victoria, who sat on the throne of Great Britain for over 60 years, was an earnest Christian. Not only did she love the cross of Christ, the story of his atoning sacrifice there for the people of this world. She also loved the glorious promise of his return to this earth, his second coming. On one occasion, she heard one of her chaplains, who was preaching at Windsor, describe the second coming of our Lord. In fact, this was the subject of the entire discourse. She was the most attentive listener, and at the close of the sermon, she spoke to the preacher about the topic he had chosen and said, "Oh, how I wish the Lord might come during my lifetime." "Why?" questioned the chaplain. "Why, Your Majesty? Why do you feel this very earnest desire?" With quivering lips, the queen replied, her countenance lighted with deep emotion, "Oh, I should so love to lay my crown at his feet." It seems to me that all Christians should desire our Lord's soon return, that they may lay all that they have at his feet and thank him for what he's done for them. Shouldn't we all feel that way? Should we not read over and over these wonderful promises that Jesus made regarding his return to this earth? Should we not be watchful and waiting for him, studying these wonderful stories about his coming? How much it adds to life. My father was a minister for over 60 years and was often away from home weeks at a time in the service of Christ. In order to keep my brother and me in school, Mother stayed with us and kept a little home together. At every opportunity, Father would come home. How he loved to be with us, and how we loved to have him come. We were poor in this world's goods. Most of the furniture was made of wooden boxes covered with cloth. Mother knew just how to do it. I can still see the motto on the wall, which read, "Christ is the head of this house, the unseen guest at every meal, the silent listener to every conversation." This seemed to be sacred to my brother and me, to know that Jesus was there, even though we couldn't see him. And how we enjoyed family worship. Father made the Bible so interesting to us by just reading it simply. The love of God's good book, which Father's wise reading initiated, has not left me to this day. Sometimes when Father had been gone for 6 or 8 weeks, Mother would say, "Father's coming home tomorrow. We have a letter from him." He would arrive by train. He would have to walk a mile or so, sometimes more, to our humble abode. We would wash things up. We'd wash ourselves. We wanted to be clean, wash the clothes, press our faces against the window and watch for him. "Father's coming. Father will soon be here." Then we would see him turn the bend around the hill carrying his heavy satchels. We could wait no longer, so we would be off to meet him, shouting with joy. Should it not be so regarding the coming of our Lord? Are you looking for him, waiting for him? What a day that will be. When that morning comes and the eastern heavens are all aglow with the radiant glory of his appearing, with all the holy angels with him, what a day. The dead in Christ shall rise first, then which we are alive and remain shall be caught up to meet him in the air. And may his blessing be upon every listener, is our prayer in Jesus' name. Have faith in God. Someday Christ comes again. Have faith in God, the way we know, not when. Have faith in God, so walk in hope till then. Have faith, dear friend, in God. Let us pray. Our Heavenly Father, give us this faith, that we may be watching and waiting for our Lord's return. O God, remember the unwarned millions of the world. Help us to send the message forth by radio, by our testimony, by the Word of God. Bless every listener just now. We pray, dear Father, that we will earnestly want Jesus to come. In his name we ask it. Amen.
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11: Kevin Charles Prohart was a miner from the oldest mining town in Australia. Broken Hill has often been called a frontier town in the isolated far west of New South Wales. In 1883, men from the nearby Mount Gibbs Station discovered the world's richest source of silver, lead and zinc at Broken Hill. This massive load has already generated a staggering $100 billion in wealth. Now, you may think that Broken Hill looks like a small town with a few pitheads, but don't be fooled. There's more to Broken Hill than what you can see above the ground. In the mines underground, there are over 7.5 kilometers of paths up to

The mines of the outback to the art galleries of the world. He earned a reputation as one of Australia's best known artists and is renowned worldwide for being able to capture the spirit of the Australian outback through the stories in his paintings. Prohart, known as the father of the Australian outback painting movement, was a husband, a devoted father, a storyteller, an artist, a sculptor, and an inventor. Although he travelled the world and rubbed shoulders with the rich and famous, he always returned to his beloved Broken Hill and life in the outback. But there's a side to Prohart that few people know about, that buoyed his spirits and provided much of his inspiration. Join me to find out more as we follow the footsteps of this prolific artist who would paint on anything from cars and miners' caps to Bibles and lunchboxes. It's a pilgrimage and an amazing journey.

0: Kevin Charles Prohart was born in Broken Hill on the 30th of May, 1928. He grew up on his family's sheep farm, Laluna Station, near Menindee, about 130 kilometres southeast of Broken Hill and about 1,000 kilometres west of Sydney. At this time, life on an isolated Australian sheep station was tough. And it was here among the swampy marshland and the arid scrubby bush that the young Prohart first began to sketch. Now, the only way school-aged children on remote and outback Australian properties were able to get schooling was by doing correspondence lessons by radio. It became known as the School of the Air. And today, it still provides education to the isolated children of the outback via telephone and internet technology. As happened on most of the outback stations, Pro's mother became the tutor to both him and his brother Bob. The young Pro was always sketching and painting, and at the age of 7, he even started to illustrate his schoolwork. He much preferred to draw than write. Pro had no formal art training. He was self-taught and developed his own iconic style as he drew the outback landscapes and the people on the sheep station in the red dirt that was all around him. Pro's family moved to this property at 108 Wyman Street, Broken Hill, in 1940, so that Pro and his brother could attend the Maris Brothers College. His close friend Bucky Smith nicknamed him Professor because he was very inquisitive and always tinkering with his inventions. The name was shortened to Pro and stuck with him all his life. At 15, Pro left school and began to look for work. His first job was driving a horse and cart as the delivery boy for a local bakery. Then he worked at a soft drink factory before going fruit picking in the Mildura region. But ultimately, working in the mines was the only real choice as a career in those days in the mining town of Broken Hill. So at the age of 19, Pro started working at the North Broken Hill Consolidated Mine, where he worked as a battery loco driver or laying the rail tracks. He also worked as a platman. The plat is where the cage stops to let the men out, or right at the ore face. After a 12-hour shift in the mines, Pro would often paint long into the night, and then every spare moment on weekends. He had a tremendous sense of humour and often drew pencil drawings of the other eclectic mix of miners underground and then shared the sketches with his workmates. John, your father worked underground in the mines with Pro and got to know him well.
1: He did. They worked together on the 19 level at MBHC. And he would often come home and bring a picture that Pro had sketched of something that had happened. And we've got a couple of them here that Dad still got. In fact, Dad originally got them without signature. And later on, he went to Pro and said, can you sign these? And so he's got his signature on those sketches.

0: teaches now.
1: Though he had no formal training, he continued to paint and took some art classes from Florence May Harding, who was the only art teacher at the Broken Hill Technical College between 1940 and 1970. By the mid-1950s, Proe began making the long journey from Broken Hill to Sydney to see art exhibitions and learn more about art technique. In 1960, at the age of 32, he married Rayleigh June Tonkin, and together they had five children, John, Kim, Murray, Julie and David.
2: I met Proe for the first time, it would have been 1958. I was only 19, and that was the first time I'd gone out. He drove us to the RSL dance, so.
1: In 1962, a gallery director from Adelaide, South Australia, discovered Prohart's art. As a result, the first Prohart gallery exhibition was organised, and Prohart the artist legend was born. Walking through the gallery here in Broken Hill, you soon find out about the life, interests and art of Prohart. One of the best people to guide us is Prohart's son-in-law, Zig, who spent a lot of time with him here in the gallery. Prohart's style was unique, using vivid colours in both oils and watercolours, often only using a brush and palette knife to capture the true beauty and harshness of the outback. Prohart was not just a painter, but also a sculptor. He first began sculpting in the 1960s, using ceramics, bronze and silver, before discovering the malleability of steel. He loved working with steel, and soon considered it to be his best medium. By the age of 39, Proe had saved enough earnings from his work at the mines that he could focus on painting full-time. Proe wanted to tell the stories of the true character of Australia, so he painted the vastness of the outback with its harsh yet beautiful landscape. He painted his childhood life on Laluna, an isolated sheep station in the bush. He painted his time underground as a miner, showing the realities and dangers of the miner's lot. He painted the faces of the hard-working men and women in an outback mining town.
3: He worked underground for about 18 years. It wasn't something that he really enjoyed. So as soon as he had the opportunity to live off his art, he certainly took the opportunity to do that. But a lot of his early paintings, before he really got saved, he had that realisation that God is now, and had that real individual spiritual connection with God. You'll see a lot of darkness and a lot of despair in his early work, whereas a lot of his more modern work, you see, is a lot brighter. You know, he's got more hope, you know, through his faith in Christ as well. He would always say to me, I'm not a landscape painter. He said, I paint people doing things, I tell stories. And he used to get quite frustrated that people didn't understand that he was a storyteller. You know, it wasn't just about the landscape itself, but it was the story.
1: Do you know if Proe had a favourite painting?
2: Yes, he had one they're called The Masks. I said to Proe, I said, why did you paint the masks? And he said, well, he said, nobody underground knows who's who there. And he said, you get more expression into the face. And he said, if you want a perfect face and that, you may as well go out and take a photo with a camera.
1: He painted the country race meetings, the family picnics in the dried up creek beds, street scenes, the people yarning over back fences, kids roaming the streets, and outback cricket matches. He even painted a series on the beautiful dragonfly and other insects. Flowers were also the focus of many of his colourful paintings.
3: I suppose you could say that, like, the wildflowers and the colour is a big part of the outback. From such a dry, sort of brown sometimes landscape that when you get a few mil of rain, just how the country comes back to life.
1: Just blooms.
3: Just blooms, it certainly does.
1: But Pro's talent wasn't just confined to art. He was also an inventor and created many kinds of engines, including an anti-pollution engine that used water for fuel. Then he also made telescopes and even an automatic submachine gun.
3: I think he was a bit of a Da Vinci of our day. All the things that he could do, the sculpting, the inventing, the musician, self-taught musician, portrait painter, landscape painter, and great father-in-law, I might throw that one in. Yes, and this is a painting here of the construction. I suppose it sort of speaks of his inventions and the motors that he had running on air, the motors he had running on water, which I've seen, we've worked on together. He was just very creative, and he attributed that creativeness to his great creator through his faith in God, yeah.
1: But perhaps one of his greatest loves was music. Pro would listen to Bach all day as he painted. His favourite instrument was this beautiful Rogers electric pipe organ, said to be one of the largest of its kind in Australia, which takes pride of place in the gallery. He was largely self-taught and had several different pipe and electric organs installed in his house and gallery so he could play them.
2: You know, painting all day and that, and he, you know, did an hour's weightlifting as well in between. And I guess it was Pro's way of relaxing.
1: So after painting, he would come and play the organ?
2: Always around 5 o'clock after everybody was gone and the gallery closed. Yeah, and I was talking to one of the neighbours that lived down the back, and I said, "Oh, Noel," I said, "I hope Pro's not being too loud there with the organ at night, you know." And she said, "Oh, no." She said, "We all throw our windows open and we have dinner music."
3: He would find this a great way to relax, and he loved the old classics, the old hymns. He would love just playing all the old hymns and cranking it up quite loud, and he would just get in a really lovely place with the Lord. And the stresses of the life he led, there's film crews here every week, there was reporters every week, people always, you know, ringing the door or the phone looking for him, wanting something. So this was a great way for him to unwind and de-stress.
1: The Prohart Gallery houses one of the largest private collections of his artwork in Australia. The Prohart Gallery also houses many other interesting items, including collections such as antique baby rattles, old silver and perfume bottles, and many sculptures. Pro was a man of varied and unique tastes and interests. Beside art, his other passions were inventing, bodybuilding, pistol shooting and collecting motorcycles and vintage cars, including his famous Rolls Royces. Pro loved cars, and the iconic Rolls Royces were his favourites. He ended up with 4 in his collection and turned one of them into a mobile art masterpiece, a kind of travelling mural that he painted with scenes of the outback. Like many other famous artists before him, Pro's faith was a constant. He enjoyed reading the Bible, and he put his trust in God every day. His belief system was personal and deeply held. He found peace and comfort in his God and was inspired daily by the Bible and its gospel message. Prohart believed that genuine spirituality was based on a personal relationship with Jesus rather than the dictates of established churches and institutionalized religion.
3: He wasn't religious in any way, as we define religion, but he certainly was a religious man. He was a man of faith, yeah.
1: Was that depicted in his paintings?
3: Oh, definitely. He has a series of paintings. I'm glad you asked, because there's one up here I'd actually like to show you. It's one called The Holy Tower. So the building, yeah, so they think by building a taller building, they're going to get closer to God. A tower, yeah. So probably reminiscent of the Tower of Babel, perhaps, or I don't know, but they're also pulling the church apart, looking for God in the building, but God is not in the building. He's in your heart. He's in your body. So if your body is the temple of the Holy Spirit, then we are the building bricks. We're the living stones in the body of Christ.
1: And he is the cornerstone.
3: And Christ is definitely the cornerstone.
1: Pro never worried about his future and drew inspiration from his relationship with the man up top, who he believed guided his work. Often he took to the easel with just his brush or palette and no more than the Bible to guide him. His Christian faith and beliefs drove much of Prohart's work. Many of his paintings depict Christian stories and themes. He also liked to draw sketches on the back of printed Bible verses and share them with his friends and workmates. When people asked him about the source of his inspiration for his next painting, his answer was always the same: "The Lord will show me." Prohart had a fundamental belief in the goodness, the strength, and the guidance of God. But in December 2005, Prohart received devastating news when he was diagnosed with motor neurone disease, a progressive, fatal condition that causes muscles to weaken and degenerate. Sadly, he was unable to keep painting for the last 6 months of his life. On Tuesday, the 28th of March 2006, at the age of 77, Prohart passed away peacefully in his beloved hometown of Broken Hill, surrounded by his wife and children. A large state funeral was held for him on the 4th of April 2006 in Broken Hill. In fact, it was the first state funeral in New South Wales to be held west of the Blue Mountains. Prohart was buried in the Broken Hill Cemetery beneath a granite stone etched with a golden dragonfly. Inscribed on his headstone are the words, "A man of faith, called home to be with his Lord and Saviour." Kevin Charles Prohart was truly a remarkable Australian. He was a prolific artist and painted over 70,000 pieces of art in his lifetime, and is known to have completed a staggering 3,000 paintings in 1 year. Hart's paintings won worldwide acclaim, and he still remains one of the country's most recognisable artists.
3: Okay, Gary, I'd like to show you this painting now. This was commissioned for the Sydney Opera House, the opening of it, and Pro painted it. It was an actual commission. It started with Aboriginal history and it goes through to the current day at that time. So
1: I notice it picks up Captain Cook's arrival and then moves on through after dealing with First Nation history.
3: Yeah, and it just goes through and it shows the landing from there, and then it goes through the incarceration and the criminal element.
1: The convict heritage.
3: Yes, some of our best ancestors were handpicked by some of the world's best judges, apparently. So anyway, we move through to some of his own paintings and his depictions, and through to the stagecoach, the robbers and stuff like that. And then Eureka Stockade, you've got a depiction of that one there.
1: Oh, it's a spectacular mural, isn't it? I mean, it just covers all of Australia's history just here in a view. You've got it all.
3: But apparently it wasn't controversial enough, I believe. So after 6 weeks, it actually got packed up and sent it back, and they said thank you very much.
1: Well, what a great decision. We've got it here in Broken Hill now.
3: Definitely.
1: Sometimes he was criticised for his commercialism, because his paintings were some of the first to be reproduced on Qantas in-flight menus, air conditioning units, and in a memorable TV advertisement for carpet stains.
0: Beautiful, beautiful. Great stuff, not a bad drop of red there.
4: Prohart has painted on many things, but he really took that stain master carpet. What do you reckon, Rembrandt?
5: It was obvious he appreciated Stainmaster's artistic qualities.
4: Go, custard. Hello.
5: Colour. Its luxurious depth. And its rich texture. Not to mention its extraordinary durability. However, when it came to Stainmaster's unique ability to resist most household stains, Pro wasn't really interested.
4: The master's touch. Wonderful.
5: Pity, because Stainmaster resists stains so well.
6: Oh, Mr. Hart, what a mess!
5: That it's the only carpet with a 5-year stain resistance guarantee.
6: Nearly finito.
5: Stainmaster, state of the art in carpets.
1: His creative spirit knew no bounds. Experimenting with performance art years before it became fashionable, dropping paint from hot air balloons, creating ice sculptures for the 1978 Adelaide Festival, and even using a cannon to distribute paint on his chosen medium. Pro Hart was one of Australia's most loved and colourful characters, and his paintings now hang in the art galleries of New South Wales and South Australia, the Met's collection and the White House collection in the USA, Buckingham Palace, London, as well as many private collections all over the world. He has illustrated 14 books, including the poems of Henry Lawson, had 19 international exhibitions, and had his art reproduced on cards, mouse pads, placemats, coasters, mugs, limited edition prints and calendars. One of his favourites was painting on the back cover of Bibles, hoping that his artwork would attract more people to the Bible and its message.
7: I remember as an 8-year-old kid going to Pro's place, Dad said, let's come to Pro's place, he's made a telescope. So as an eight-year-old kid, we went to the back of Pro's little miner's cottage up there on the corner of Thomas and Chloride Street. And Pro had set up this telescope that he'd built, and I remember we'd looked at the moon and how quickly the moon would move, and then we'd have to readjust it. But that was my first personal encounter with Pro. But years later, I got to meet him through the church and through his interest in God and the Bible. And I've got here a couple of the Bibles that I actually saw him paint. You know, he would lay the Bibles out and run the different colours across and dab, dab, dab, as quick as anything. But these were all examples of things that he did. But this one here I particularly value because on the front of this one, this is a little New Testament, he's written something and he's stuck it on the front and it says this: the painting on the cover of this book will one day turn to dust, but the word of God lasts for eternity. Pro Hart. And that's the picture there. So, you know, I think this just captures Pro's love for the Bible, love for God. And I know he's a very spiritual man, and I think probably influenced by spiritual things more than many of us realise.
1: Kevin Charles Pro Hart captured a unique history of Australia, its people, its culture, and its lifestyle. He was the working man's painter, a storyteller and a larrikin, and will always be loved and remembered for his contribution to the Australian art scene. Pro loved Australia, and Australia loved him, and his influence and inspiration live on in his art that adorns the galleries, halls, homes and hearts of the people of his beloved Broken Hill and beyond. All inspired by his God and friend who gave meaning and purpose to his life and art. If you would like to experience a closer relationship with God and find the inner peace, happiness and fulfillment that Pro Hart enjoyed, then I'd like to recommend the free gift we have for all our Incredible Journey viewers today. 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
1: Be sure to join us again next week when we will share another of life's journeys together. 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I ask this in Jesus' name. 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
7: Each day we're exposed to hundreds of advertisements, TV, radio, magazines, billboards, most of which are telling us that we need more or need to be something other than what we are in order to appear successful. It's the culture of hyper-real consumerism. Consumerism shapes our sense of identity because it informs us of the meaning of success. It tells us what to desire, what to love, and what to have hope in. We are told that we're just one purchase away from happiness.
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7: Brendan Pratt is a Seventh-day Adventist pastor from Melbourne who's been struggling to understand what is standing in the way of church members really getting the most out of their faith. Something that he's come across during his deliberations is the issue of consumerism, a topic on which he's just completed his PhD. I caught up with Brendan Pratt over the phone. I guess I just want to start by establishing the basics, and that's that over the last several years, we've seen a number of commentators, you know, sociologists, authors of different persuasions, all expressing concerns about consumerism. I'm thinking in particular of two or three books called Affluenza, which was, you know, trying to diagnose this sort of disease of the modern age.
9: You're correct, Kent. There are three books with the title Affluenza. The one most common in Australia is Clive Hamilton and Richard Dennis, who wrote a book particularly on Australia. But Oliver James, not Jamie Oliver, the chef, Oliver James wrote another book called Affluenza. He also looked at Sydney and affluence. So in their case, they've taken it as a pathological disease. But basically, in Clive Hamilton, Richard Dennis' case, they're saying, what's going on in Australia? Why have we lessened in our connectedness to one another? What are the factors that disconnect us from one another? And for them, they've landed on this idea of consumerism, where we commodify people, where we then see time as a function of of money, where we're saying, hey, what takes my time takes my happiness. And so for a Clyde Hamill, Richard Dennis, they're saying, hey, it says this disease that we don't even know is surrounding us, where this affluenza has something that puts our focus on self, removes our focus on traditional values of community. But yeah, so you do have an increasing number of sociologists, psychologists from various disciplines looking at what is this consumerism all about. In Tim Kass is probably the most notable psychologist. Mm-hmm. He calls it advanced consumerism because he's saying we've always had consumerism, and there are good things about consumerism. But consumerism has delivered some really good things to Western society.
7: You wrote an article in the May edition of Signs of the Times magazine entitled Obsessions About Possessions. And in there you use a phrase or expression a couple of times. You talk about the consumerist grid. What did you mean by that term, and what does it look like when a person organizes their life according to a consumerist grid?
9: That's, a catchphrase for saying, hey, well, what's our worldview? So what's a consumerist worldview? Tim Kasser, he wrote a book called High Price of Materialism, and he says it's just the pool we're swimming in where we view the world through what he calls this commodified grid, where without even thinking, we're actually in our minds measuring our happiness, looking at products, experiences, and people to say, how does that product, experience, or person contribute to my happiness? Many people will point out that, hey, this consumer grid isn't delivering happiness, but Tim Kasser points out that, well, without even thinking, we live that grid anyway. He says it's just the pool we swim in, it's just the society we've grown up in, that we live by this consumer grid where we put our trust in commodity, or more precisely, we put our trust in our ability to get more. Consumerism is not so much about what we have, it's the attachment to what we don't have yet.
7: Okay.
9: And in that attachment we don't have yet, I think the most significant version of me is going to be found in getting more, or getting that experience, or getting that product.
7: Mm. Do you think this is an expression of our, you know, capitalist economic system? Because basically, you know, it's based on the idea that we need economic growth, you know, that every year we need to produce more than we produced before.
9: So to wind that back a little bit, well, same guy who wrote Affluenza, Clive Hamilton, wrote a book called Growth Fetish, and he would agree with you, saying, hey, our obsession with economic growth, is that where the problem lies? And he says, hey, what about if our nightly news had a measurement of well-being, and if it said Australians are, you know, this scale on their well-being tonight, rather than all our measurements are by economic metrics?
7: There actually have been some countries that have looked at gross national happiness, haven't they, instead of, you know,
9: they
7: gross
9: have,
7: national product.
9: Instead of an economic measurement. But then to wind that back again, is it simply part of our capitalist economic system? Good question, in that can you have capitalism without advanced consumerism? And we'd say yes, because for a long time we did have capitalism without what we see as the downsides of advanced consumerism at the moment.
7: Hmm.
9: Was capitalism required to breed the advanced consumerism we have? Yes, partly so. We needed that, and we needed the ability to mass market, and we needed the industrialization, and we needed even the Protestant work ethic. We need a whole lot of things to mix together to get what we see as advanced consumerism.
7: Mm-hmm.
9: But beyond that, even non-capitalist systems are now being easily commodified for consumeristic purposes.
7: Do you mean China, for example? Are you talking about China or places like that?
9: Yeah, well, you've talked about China, or there's a whole lot of research at the moment, Kent, that looks at even Buddhist systems of simplification and how they've been commodified for consumable ends.
7: Wow.
9: And so it's really quite intriguing to think how pervasive consumerism is. Sure, it's grown up in capitalism, but it can take any system of thought or any expression for its own commodifiable consumable ends, which makes it intriguing, because it means that the answer to consumerism is not anti-consumerism, because consumerism even commodifies anti-consumerism for its own commodifiable ends.
7: Oh, wow. Okay. That's an interesting irony. So if it's not necessarily capitalism per se that is causing, you know, so many of us to have this attitude that I need more stuff, I've got to keep buying things in order to be happy, in order to be a worthy person, which is the essence of consumerism, as I understand you're saying, is it advertising? Is that what's causing that change in our psychology and our attitudes? Or is it perhaps the fact that we, you know, now have mass media communications and the internet and all this sort of stuff that is constantly pushing these messages and these images of, you know, what is possible and what products are out there and what innovations are happening and, you know, inviting us and encouraging us to be a part of that?
9: And as I say, you'll read books that debate this for a long time, what factors and to what extent did they lead to consumerism. But advertising is certainly one that everyone would agree on, that we needed that mass advertising. Mm. At the same time, you get another group of people who said, hey, without the Enlightenment, we wouldn't get consumerism either, because you get this scientific rationalist point of view that places you simply as a human, and what else do you live for beyond what you experience, what you can get now? And so there's that aspect to it. There's the advertising aspect to it. There's the capitalism part to it, Protestant worth-ethic part to it, saying it's God's blessing when you accumulate. There's all sorts of factors that come together to shape what we see as this advanced consumerism, and simply the ability for us to accumulate all those goods.
7: The fact that we are a wealthy country and we can buy these things actually reinforces these attitudes. Is that what you're saying?
9: Yeah, so all of that comes together to form this idea of advanced consumerism. To separate any of those bits out is really quite a complicated thing to unravel, but in the end, any of the commentators who, to what extent they say this was shaped, they all agree on that what it results in is this, what they call commodification, where we're able to commodify products, but then able to commodify people. And that's probably the biggest danger.
7: Yeah, and I wanted to go there. So a commodity is something that you can buy and sell, I guess, when it comes down to it. Like we have commodities markets and things like that. But you say it can apply to people. So explain to me, like, walk us through it. What does it mean to commodify a relationship, for example?
9: Once again, Tim Kasser, the psychologist probably written the most on this, where he's saying from the age of 7 is what he looks at, is saying that children have the ability, we've taught them to commodify, we've taught them through advertising how to quickly look at a product and say, this is what it means to my happiness. But then they have the ability to do that with people and say, how well does that person contribute to my happiness? And in so doing, we turn people into commodities where they simply, they're another product that exists for my happiness. Mm-hmm. Now, we've always treated people in all sorts of ways. Mm. But when in consumerism, we have this ability to, on a mass scale, turn people into products. Now, whether that's industrialization, where people no longer do the whole of the process, they become a part of a production line, whether that's a factor of, you know, even our view of sexuality, where, you know, pornography is the commodification of a person, where they become a product. We don't want to enter their story. We don't want to know who they are. We don't want to know their goals and their dreams. We don't want to know their hopes and their future. We want none of that. We simply want what they can offer to my happiness.
7: Mm-hmm. So this is an expression that we use quite often, where we say often women are seen as sex objects. So like, this is exactly what you're saying, isn't it?
9: Yeah, and Zygmunt Bauman, the sociologist, you know, he spends a lot of time talking about this liquid modern culture, whereby part of that is using people as a product to my happiness, and beyond that, I discard them. Now, obviously, sexual happiness is one aspect of that, but that can be in a whole lot of ways. I can be using the people around me as commodity rather than seeing them as people in their own rights. I see them to the extent they contribute to my happiness.
7: So it could be you have a partner, for example, who you say, look, you don't make me happy anymore. I used to feel warm and cozy around you, and you're just not, you know, doing and saying the things that I need anymore, so it's over. Or even with children. You know, I had these children because I wanted to redesign my life and reinvent myself in a certain way. I want to be a parent, and having a child allows me to adopt that identity, but the novelty wears off, I guess.
9: And you see examples of that, Kent, and you see examples where they refer to their children in commodified terms, and you even see parents who will refer to their child as the brand and developing the brand of my child. And it feeds into this whole commodification process.
7: Wow. Are there areas of life too where we might like take on this commodification sort of attitude? I think, you know, sometimes you might go out for a walk in the bush or you see a sunset or something, and a part of you just wants to sit there and admire it and just immerse yourself in it. But there's this other part of yourself that says, I need to capture this. I need to grab this. I need to take a photo of this, you know, and share it on social media. And I mean, is that a commodification of an experience in some way?
9: Strangely, yes. Now, keep in mind, are we going to live life? Yes. Are we going to take photos of beautiful things? Yes.
7: Yeah.
9: And what might be commodification for one person is certainly not for another person. But if that person is living their life through a grid that's saying, how are other people seeing me? And social media allows me to become my own marketable product.
7: Mm.
9: So in social media, I become the commodity. I am the commodity, and I'll present myself as a commodity. Now, me sharing the fact that I saw a beautiful sunset is one thing, but if I'm sharing that as part of trying to develop this brand and trying to develop, you know, this idea of, you know, you're going to think this of me because I've shared this particular image, then we probably do need to take a step back and think, how do we commodify ourselves and how do we present ourselves as commodity?
7: Mm.
9: But it relates to all areas of life, and this is the pervasive nature of it all. Getting involved in nature is one way we can address commodification.
7: Mm.
9: Now, we commodify our spirituality. Now, we commodify all areas of life can be filtered through this, what we refer to as this consumer grid, because we spend so much of our time looking at the world through commodified eyes, and we look at what's in it for me. So I'll pretend that I'll go to a particular entertainment event or whatever the case, and I'll say, well, what was in this for me? And we want more commodifiable, usable experiences. And so, for instance, once upon a time, we might have watched 5 days of cricket, then we watched 1 day of cricket, now we want a 2020 experience because we want more glitz, more glamour, we want it done quickly, we want it over, we want that experience so we can move on to another experience. Now, is there anything inherently wrong with liking 2020 cricket? No. But it is another example of how we try and commodify the experience and package it into shorter and shorter, more usable, consumable products.
7: Sure, sure.
9: And so we do that with a lot of things. We want the usable, consumable pat.
7: Well, in doing,
9: we abstract from our culture and turn our culture into short consumer bites.
7: I just wanted to go back. You mentioned it's possible to commodify our spirituality, and that's a sort of a strange thing. I'd just like you to unpack that a little bit for me, because I mean, I'm imagining that you know, as a pastor, might be selling spirituality as a solution to consumerism and commodification. I imagine we'll get onto that in a minute. But before we do, how can our faith or our spirituality be, you know, commodified in an unhealthy way?
9: We market spirituality. So we live in a culture whereby I will take the token of spirituality, like I might buy a candle at dusk that has Eastern mysticism connotations or whatever, or meditative connotations, or whatever it's going to be. I'll take the symbol of it without buying into the bigger story. And we can do the same with Scripture. We can take commodifiable pieces of the Bible rather than entering into the whole story of. We can do the same with the way that we evaluate a worship experience. We might attend a church service and we walk away using the same categories we would to measure a movie, for instance, to say, what was in that for me? Forgetting that, you know, a religious experience is about worshipping a bigger deity rather than I put myself at the center and I measure it by what's in it for me, and I'll make a commodifiable spirituality where, you know, I might take a little bit of Christianity, I might take a little bit of, you know, Dalai Lama, I might take a little bit of something I heard on Oprah, and I will make my own piece of commodifiable spirituality. And it's a very fluid expression of spirituality. And so it is an interesting world to think, what's it look like when we present, and we do present religiosity as a consumable product because we are presenting it to consumers, but at what point do we grow beyond treating it as a consumable product for it to be something more essentially bigger than that?
7: Yeah, and I guess, Brendan, you'd have to admit that sometimes, you know, churches and religious organizations are guilty of perhaps commodifying spirituality themselves in terms of, hey, guess what, you know, motivational, inspirational speaker, you know, X has put out a new book, you know, amazing new insights, and oh wow, I've got the whole collection of this speaker's books or this speaker's DVDs, or you know, I've watched all their YouTube videos. It becomes a very product oriented affair, doesn't it?
9: And once again, there might not be anything wrong with having that person's products. But when we present it as a consumable product, then people will treat it as a consumable product, and it's just another category on the market. No, in my job as a pastor, it's very easily to want to present what I'm presenting as a better option than what someone else is presenting. And so we'll dress that up in commodifiable terms because that's how we work.
7: Yeah, because we're trying to speak to the culture. And if the culture is a consumerist culture, then it's very, very tempting to address your spiritual messages in those cultural terms.
9: Yeah, and consumerism isn't all bad, Kent. It's when it commodifies people and when it destroys relationships and when it destroys those factors that bring about well-being and a healthy flourishing of a culture, that's when we have a problem. But there's some upsides in it as well. So we've got to keep in mind that, hey, let's not just be down with consumerism, but let's be careful that consumerism isn't taking us to places that ultimately leave us in a less connected a society that's less healthy.
7: Okay. So in summary, would it be fair to say that this whole phenomenon of consumerism is basically encouraging us to be incredibly self-centered? Is that what it comes down to, your basic selfishness, really?
9: Yeah, now this might be overstating the case, Kent, but I see consumerism as institutionalized selfishness. We've always had selfishness.
7: Yeah.
9: But never to the extent of it being institutionalized as a value in itself, that we almost worship the selfish now. So it is institutionalized selfishness.
7: Yeah, yeah. And you hear all these messages, you know, you deserve it, you're worth it, that continually...
9: It's all about you.
7: Yeah, it's all about you. Yep. It's all about me, yeah. And I think in your article you use the phrase, you know, the God of me, which is, you know, quite a scary thought. So let's turn our attention now, Brendan, to the solution, because in your article you do point to a better way, and you go to an interesting place to find some answers. You look at the ancient Hebrew prophet Daniel, which is interesting. I mean, he's living in, you know, pagan Babylon, you know, around the time of Nebuchadnezzar and all this sort of stuff. There obviously aren't a lot of, you know, Instagram feeds, you know, influencing his taste in shoes or toothpaste. So what was it about the story of Daniel that sort of grabbed you and helped you relate to this issue?
9: Daniel's an intriguing one because it's a story of a young guy who's far away from home, living in a different culture, living in Babylon, where they change his name to a Babylonian name, they educate him in Babylonia, but he stays true to his different value system, even though he's successful in Babylon. So I've equated that to, hey, we're in consumer culture, you and I are going to consume, we're going to buy clothes, we're going to see advertising, we're going to buy food, but our heart can belong elsewhere. So Daniel purposes in his heart, and I guess that's where I picked up on that theme, that what do we purpose that we live for? Left to our own drift, we're going to drift into this culture of consumerism. And it's just everywhere. We're going to see 3,000 advertisements a day telling us to be something else, buy something else, have something else. So it's about recalibrating, and that's where I use Daniel as an example of recalibrating around deeper values.
7: Yeah.
9: That's where I find one of the answers.
7: Can you recount to us, Brendan, just some of the experiences that Daniel had that you feel sort of link with this experience? Because not all of our listeners will, you know, necessarily be familiar with, you know, the whole story of Daniel.
9: So for Daniel, let's start. He's in a foreign empire, and the king says, you know, here's all the king's food. Daniel chooses not to eat the king's food. Now, some people say that's because it had been offered to idols. Some people say that's because it meant that you were identifying with the king's values. Some people say it was, you know, for health reasons. Whatever reason amongst all that, Daniel has decided that, hey, I might be in Babylon, but I don't have to participate in Babylon. Now, later on, it becomes very successful. But then there's a time where, you know, if he worships God and he had this practice of intentionally recalibrating and facing towards home, praying to God, if he prays to God, he's going to get thrown in the lion's den. He decides that, well, it doesn't really matter because for him, it's not about him. Now, he belongs to a bigger picture, and whether he's successful or not in Babylon's eyes isn't what he's measuring it by. And he's also, you know, when the king offers him, he's able to interpret a dream for the king that no one else can. And the king offers him all these goods. He goes, well, it's not even me. It's God who's given me this clever mind. So Daniel's able to realize that life is not even about him, that he gives God the glory for his mind. He realizes he's living for a bigger purpose. And it's about that recalibration time, which is one of the other things that I often pick up on when I'm talking about consumerism, is this idea of Sabbath.
7: Okay.
9: Where Sabbath is this mark against consumerism, because it's this period of time where I remove myself from consumerism. And for me personally, you know, Sabbath is this time where I will take a break from commodification. I'll take a break from advertising. I'll take a break from buying and selling. I'll take a break from time equals money. I'll take a break from trying to produce, because it's a recalibration point where I'm able to recalibrate around values of family, values of, you know, deeper spirituality, where I'm able to remember, what am I here for? I might be in an empire surrounded by consumerism, but I have a different set of values to what the commodified consumer valuables will take me to otherwise. I see the Sabbath as a resistance to consumerism.
7: Yeah. So when you talk about Sabbath, Brendan, you're talking about a 24-hour period out of every week, and not one of your own choosing necessarily, but one that is actually outlined in the Bible. And what did you say? So you don't work. I mean, I guess a lot of people know, you know, Sabbath is a day of rest, but you also, did you say what, stay away from social media, stay away from mass media, you don't shop?
9: I mean, yeah, take a break from commodification.
7: Yeah, some people would say, what else is there left to do? So what do you do during that time?
9: This is the thing. I disengage so I can engage. Okay. So I disengage from consumerism. I disengage from commodification. I disengage from my television. I disengage from, you know, trying to earn an income. I disengage from even paying the bills. Yeah. I disengage so I can engage. What do I engage in? I engage in time with my marriage. I engage in time with my family. I engage in time with my church family in that space. I engage in serving in my community. I engage in time for growth as me as a person. I just engage with, well, nature is one of the things I particularly engage in. Can I do that any day of the week? Yes, I can. But there's so many things that crowd that out. By me making that space, I disengage from one side of things so I can engage in what matters. And for me, that's a recalibration space where I can think, well, what am I giving my life to? Am I commodifying people? Am I, you know, being caught up in this idea of I'm defining myself by products or defining myself by, you know, the need for more? It gives me a recalibration space.
7: Wow. So whereas before you were saying that in some ways consumerism is institutionalized selfishness, I noticed that a lot of the activities that you said you choose to engage in on Sabbath are very other focused. You know, they're focused on your family, they're focused on your friends, they're focused on your community, they're focused on your God. Would that be a fair characterization?
9: And it is fair. And to go back to what I said earlier, where I said anti-consumerism is not the opposite to consumerism. So anti-consumerism, you know, like an Occupy Sydney down with capitalism movement, that becomes commodified. The opposite to consumerism is relationships and healthy community. Healthy community is the opposite of consumerism because it is outward focused. A genuine interest in other people works against consumerism. Now, consumerism tries to commodify community. Brands try to create branded community with sorts of commodified online communities. But genuinely healthy community, when I'm in genuine relationship with other people, that's the opposite to consumerism.
7: Mm-hmm. In the article you wrote in Signs of the Times for us, you quote a saying of Jesus where he said, don't store up for yourself treasures on earth, but store up for yourself treasures in heaven. Do you see a connection between what Jesus said and what you've been saying about consumerism?
9: Yeah, for sure. Because the treasure in heaven is people.
7: Yeah.
9: So investing into people now is what matters for eternity. Storing up treasures on earth, sure, I can accumulate more. I can play a whole game of Monopoly where I own the whole board.
7: Yeah.
9: But then it simply all goes back in the box. And what matters beyond that, it's still people. And so when Jesus says store up treasures in heaven, I think he's saying pour your life into people because that's what matters for eternity.
7: Yeah, well, it's interesting that in that passage, Jesus actually says, he says, look, don't store up treasure on earth where moths, you know, eat your clothes and where rust, you know, rusts things and where thieves break in and destroy. And that really reminds me of the fact that, you know, if every time you buy something, it needs an upgrade after a while. You know, economists have this expression, you know, the law of diminishing returns. And I think it applies to a lot of aspects in life that, you know, when you first get something new, it's all exciting, but then the next day you see it and, oh, that's cool, I'm glad about that. And the third day it's, yeah, that's cool. And, you know, 3 weeks down the track, you take it totally for granted, that the pleasure you get out of things does seem to diminish over time.
9: Yeah, and if we stood back to analyze that, we'd agree with you, Kent. But reality is, clever advertising tells me that I need the next iPhone. Clever advertising tells me that I need to upgrade my car. Clever advertising tells me that what I have now doesn't make me a valuable person unless I have the better version of it. And I know that I can easily start believing those things I see, and I can look at my phone and look at someone else's phone and think, I do need that next thing, but I do need the upgrade. Mm-hmm. Plus, this is a disposable society where we're assuming it's going to be upgraded anyway.
7: Yeah, and as you say, the scary thing is when we start viewing people as disposable. Just before we finish, there's another Bible passage that you quote in your article. You quote the Apostle Paul who said, do not conform to the pattern of this world, but be transformed by the renewal of your mind. And I mean, that's a really powerful statement. You know, we've been talking about, you know, the pattern of this world, you know, the grid, as you talk about the consumer grid. What's Paul really talking about when he talks about, you know, don't conform but be transformed? What sort of transformation is he encouraging there?
9: Yeah, and I like the message paraphrase of that. I'm not always a big fan of paraphrases, but the message paraphrase is that we fit in without even thinking. And that's what we can do. Without even thinking, we just simply fit in. But what we're getting out of Paul when he says be transformed, he's saying there's another grid, there's another system, there's another kingdom to be living for. Sure, there's a consumer empire, but amongst all that, there's another kingdom to be focusing on, and that's when he says, fix your attention on Jesus. And Jesus is living this whole, put others ahead of yourself, forgive other people, live in deep relationship with other people. It's a people matter thing. Fix your attention on Jesus. And it says, unlike the world around you that drags you down, is how the message paraphrases, Christ will bring out maturity in you. And I think that's an important point that Paul's making. But is Paul talking about consumerism? No, but he's talking about a culture that we can get molded into our culture's values very easily. And whether that's Paul writing or whether it's talking today, we can still get molded into a cultural system of thinking that turns people into commodity and misses what the most important things in life are.
7: Wow. Now, that's really, really powerful stuff, Brendan. Yeah, thanks so much for your time. And I certainly would encourage our listeners, you know, to explore, you know, that transformation that the Apostle Paul is talking about. As you mentioned, Brendan, it is about relationship. And I guess the most important relationship of all is that relationship with Jesus, which, you know, has that potential to transform your outlook, transform your values, you know, transform all your other relationships and give a brand new start. I mean, we'll still be living within the empire, as Daniel was in Babylon, but there's another motivation and another a greater kingdom that can guide us and push us forward.
9: And we'll see the world with different glasses on.
7: Yeah. Hey, thanks very much, Brendan. I really appreciate your time and your expertise, and thanks for writing that article for us.
9: It's a pleasure to be able to chat about it. Thank you, Kent.
7: All right. See you then.
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0: Church here in Brisbane, and I'm here to share our verse of the day from Colossians 4 verses 5 and 6. 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
4: Ten-minute marriage. Tips to keep you hitched. That's what I'm after, and that's why I've brought in Phil Yates, the love guru, who has been married for longer than I.
5: We've learned that you're the love guru. We established that last episode.
4: Oh, yes. Hurting people hurt people. Yeah. Let's see what smart quotes I come up with today.
5: There we go.
4: Today, I want to remind everybody that we do have a free offer, a fresh free offer coming at the end of this episode.
5: Which is?
4: And I'm going to start the clock here so that we don't run too long. 30 seconds in already. And 10-minute marriage tips in 9 minutes and 30 seconds, Phil. Today, you want to talk about?
5: Communication.
4: Communication.
5: Communication, and particularly negative communication. Or, let's put it in a positive way, how to fight well.
4: Mm.
5: How to fight well. What is if, that it? You want me to get into it?
4: What if I've never had a fight with my wife ever?
5: Yeah, well, they say effective marriages are marriages that do fight and fight well.
4: Okay. Have you ever had a fight?
5: There will be a day of your wife. Plenty of fights.
4: Plenty of fights. Do you think you fight well, or do you need to apply some of this still?
5: We 100% need to apply it. And this, as I say, everything we say is an ideal. Don't think for one minute that, you know, me and my wife do all these things and we've got the happiest marriage in the world. But I think if we attempt to apply some of these things that we're talking about, it is the ideal, yes. And I've got another verse for us today. Let's get into that.
4: Let's hear it.
5: It's from James 1:19. And it says, understand this, my dear brothers and sisters. You must be all quick to listen, slow to speak, and slow to get angry. Slow to get angry. Mm-hmm. So the tips today are in communication. It's pretty easy to do positive communication. I want to talk about that for a bit. Positive communication is very important, especially if your partner, words of affirmation are there. Just say.
4: Love language.
5: Yeah. What's
4: strong suit?
5: What's Eva? What's her love language?
4: Likes words of affirmation.
5: So a nice text. Pick up your phone right now. Send her a text.
4: We're in the middle of a show.
5: Doesn't matter.
4: Can't do it.
5: You keep talking. And a lot of partners would appreciate this. Words of affirmation.
4: I'll put the camera on me. Just positive words. See I'm doing it.
5: Positive words of communication are effective. Very effective.
4: I'll let you know by the end of 8 minutes if we get some positive response.
5: Mate. So let's talk about the negative, and let's talk about the negative communication that can happen in fights. It's important that we know how to fight well. And the best time? What's the best time to argue or fight? What's the best time to have a disagreement? What's the best environment to have a disagreement? Obviously, late at night isn't a good – where both everyone's tired. It's not a good place to start. It might need to be – you know, dealt with at the right time, the right. But I know there's a thing going around. Don't go to bed angry. That's a really good thing. Mm-hmm. Try not to go to bed angry. So you might need to deal with it before you go to bed. There needs to be ground rules set. So what are those ground rules? We've got a couple. Some of the effective ground rules: no name calling, no threats, no threats of divorce or suicide, no remarks about in-laws or relatives, no put downs concerning experience and intelligence. No physical violence, no yelling, no swearing, no interrupting.

0: some of the ground rules that, you know, we really need to put in place. All of those things that I just read out are going to affect the relationship, are going to actually make the other person feel and experience, you know, bad things in that relationship and bad things in that fight. So establishing them ground rules are really important. And whether that's unwritten or written.
1: Yeah, where would somebody get a written list of maybe those things?
0: You're not going to establish ground rules when they're
1: in the middle
0: of it. I'm getting it from the book, Highly Effective Marriage. Okay. And this is a book that we're going to give out later on in the episodes, I say. I'd say we have to, Kyle. We have to, even though it's quite expensive, we'll have to put a limit on it. Let's put, you know. But it's a book that you need to get in your hands. If you don't get through and you don't get the book through the giveaway, we really recommend that you buy this book. It's a great book. So I'm getting it from there. That is some of the ground rules set. And ground rules are usually set before the fight, not during. You're not going to set ground rules. You might need to, but I'd set them before. If we ever fight, this is what I'd say. Unwritten rules, listen to each other for the hurting point is the next point. So first point, what's the best time, best environment? Second one, get those ground rules in play and make sure that you know. Let me read them again. Some ground rules might include no name calling, no threats of divorce or suicide, no remarks about in-laws or relatives or loved ones of that person, no put-downs concerning experience or intelligence, no physical violence, no yelling, swearing, or interrupting. Really good start. You might add more to this and that'd be good. Listening to each other for the cause. This is sometimes the hardest thing to do because what we do when we're fighting with someone else is we're listening to the hurt points on them and we're focusing on ourselves. Remember, selfishness is the opposite to love. So we're really listening for what's hurt the other person. If we're being unselfish, we're listening to what their hurt points are. And if we get into that mode of listening to their hurt points, we start to realize that we need to ask for forgiveness. We need to say sorry. We need to apologize for what we've done, even though we don't think it seems like a thing that we've done. And usually when someone's speaking to us, we're listening so that we can justify how we're right. Each person wants to be right in the argument. Each person wants to win the argument. So instead of doing that, change it up and listen to points that they're hurting. What is hurting them? And then repeat it back to them. This is simple, you know, win-win, isn't it? Didn't we learn it at college?
1: Win-win.
0: The win-win.
1: It's in a book I'm about to mention, but you keep going. Okay.
0: The win-win. So everyone wins. So you're going to say back to them, I hear that you're hurting about this and how I did this. I want to apologize for that. It's a different way of thinking. And this is how we fight well. We fight well by actually listening for the thing that has hurt our partner or what we've done or said or been. The last thing is reestablish connection. So reestablish connection, end a fight with a hug, end a fight with whatever it may be, that apology, the forgiveness, reestablish connection. Mm-hmm. They're the four things. Look. That is a rush. We've done that in 10 minutes, but let me repeat it again. Find the best environment, find the best place, best time. Really establish ground rules for fighting. Listen to each other, but don't listen for, you know, how you can be right or how you can win the fight. Mm-hmm. Listen for how they're hurting points, and reestablish connection.
1: Reminds me of a very good book called The 7 Habits of Highly Effective People.
0: Yes.
1: And in this book, habit number 5 says, seek first to understand, then to be understood. Use emphatic listening to genuinely understand a person, which compels them to reciprocate the listening and take an open mind to be influenced.
0: See, Kyle, this is why you're the guru.
1: Thank you.
0: That is brilliant.
1: Seek first to understand, then because if you don't truly understand why the person is upset or what their point of view is, it's very hard for them to then hear your point of view.
0: Yep.
1: And then you're just clashing against each other constantly. You're not really making any progress towards a solution. You're just clashing swords.
0: 100%.
1: So seek first to understand, then to be understood.
0: Yep.
1: Fight well. Fighting is not bad as long as you do it well.
0: Yep.
1: and with respect, and that you reconnect.
0: Yeah, listen. Well, listen to each other too.
1: Listen.
0: Listen for what's hurting them.
1: Thank you, Phil.
0: It's great, Kyle. What's our giveaway today?
1: The giveaway is actually from your favorite author, Nancy Van Pelt. Communication Skills for Couples.
0: It's great.
1: Communication Skills for Couples. That book can be ordered by, what did we make it? Talk.
0: This is unlimited. The code word is talk. And if you text talk to 0482 082 876, you will get that book in your hands.
1: We want to give that to you free of charge. 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
4: Welcome to Finding Truth with Pastor Jeff. Pastor Jeff, I've got a really interesting question for you today. How can we be sure that what we read in the Bible today is exactly what the prophets wrote?
5: That's a fair question. You see, all the Bibles that we have today, pretty well, are all translated from the Masoretic text.
4: Mm-hmm.
5: And that only goes back about 1,000 years.
4: Right.
5: So then we have another 1,000 years back to the time of Christ,
4: mm-hmm.
5: and then hundreds of years back to the different prophets when they lived and wrote. So the critics have really got after Christians and said, how can you be certain that the Bible that you go by is exactly what the prophets wrote down?
4: Mm.
5: And there was no empirical evidence until an amazing discovery took place.
4: Wow. Okay. What happened?
5: In 1947, the Dead Sea Scrolls were found.
4: Of course. Right.
5: Now, the Dead Sea Scrolls go back before the time of Christ, 100 to 200 years BC. So now we filled in all that gap back to the time of Christ.
4: Mm-hmm.
5: And obviously, if there'd been any changes, Christ would have corrected it. But he never, he had implicit trust in the Bible.
4: Because he read the scrolls in the synagogue, in temple.
5: Mm-hmm. And the reason they found the Dead Sea Scrolls was because there were boys out with their goats, herding their goats through.
4: Mm-hmm.
5: And a couple of the goats got away and they picked up some stones and threw it into the cave where they thought the goats had gone.
4: Mm-hmm.
5: And they expected to hear bleating, but instead of that, they heard the breaking of pottery.
4: Right.
5: Now, it was very late in the afternoon and they didn't have time then to climb up there in the dark. So they went back next morning and discovered the most incredible, amazing discovery of modern archaeology, and that is the Dead Sea Scrolls.
4: Amazing.
5: And I was interested when I went down to the Dead Sea Scroll Museum just recently and talked to the curator of the museum, and I said to him, Dr. Reuter, how does the Isaiah scroll that you have here in your museum, how does that compare with the Isaiah in the Bible? And he said, for all intents and purposes, it is word for word.
4: Word for word, exactly as we have.
5: Exactly. So we can have confidence as we read the Bible today. We can be absolutely certain that what we're reading is what the prophets wrote.
4: Wow.
5: And that ought to give us tremendous feeling of happiness to know that we've not been left alone, that God has given to us his word.
4: Yes, so what he inspired the prophets to write, he preserved for us to read.
5: That's right.
4: Wonderful. Thank you everyone for joining us for Finding Truth with Pastor Jeff.
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2: 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Top health tips from Sanitarium, the health food company. Today, how to protect your bone health. You know, osteoporosis is a chronic disease where a loss of calcium thins and weakens the bones. This causes the bones to become more fragile and likely to break and fracture from a fall or an injury. The most common fractures occur in the spine, the hips, and the wrists. There are two major factors that influence the development of osteoporosis: inadequate peak bone mass levels obtained in early life, and high amounts of bone mass lost in later life. Women are at greater risk of osteoporosis because they have lighter bones and also experience drops in estrogen levels after menopause, which can speed up the loss of bone mass. So the question is, of course, what can I do to protect my bone health? Well, there are three key steps you can take to build your bone mass, slow down your bone loss, and reduce your chance of developing osteoporosis. Boost your calcium intake, regular exercise, and sunshine. So boosting your calcium. You know, calcium's major role is to strengthen your bones and teeth. Calcium also helps with blood clotting, muscle function, nerve impulses, fluid balance, and the release of hormones. It's a pretty important thing. So how much calcium should you take? Well, the daily recommended calcium intake for adults is 1,000 milligrams. This increases to 1,300 milligrams for adolescents, postmenopausal women, and all people over 70 years of age. Aim for 2 to 3 serves of dairy or calcium-fortified dairy alternatives each day, as well as trying to include as many other sources of calcium as possible. So what are some of these sources of calcium? Many people believe calcium is limited to foods such as dairy products like milk, cheese, and yogurt, and some fish such as sardines. While these foods can be good sources of calcium, they certainly aren't the only sources. Valuable plant sources of calcium include nuts, tofu, green leafy vegetables, and fortified soy or nut-based milks. So, in terms of soy, soy contains isoflavones, natural plant chemicals, and these may help to increase bone formation, which will help to strengthen bones. Soy foods are also a source of calcium. Exercise can also help to build bone. It can keep your bones denser and stronger. The best bone-building exercises are weight-bearing, like walking, hiking, or playing tennis, high impact, like skipping and jogging, or balance training, like Pilates. Varying types of exercise and increasing its intensity will also help further stimulate bone growth. Finally, for healthy bones, make sure you get outdoors. Vitamin D is known as the sunshine vitamin. It's essential for bone health as it helps to increase calcium absorption in the body. So try to increase your vitamin D levels by exposing your skin to sunlight in the early mornings or late afternoons to prevent sunburn. Food sources of vitamin D also include eggs, a small amount, vitamin D mushrooms, irradiated by the sun, and fortified foods. Our recipe of the week is a cherry ripe smoothie. Sounds pretty good. It's the ultimate guilty breakfast pleasure, I think, but without the guilt. You include raw cacao and the goodness of coconut milk. 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
13: To be asked how I'm coping 9 years after the earthquakes, I feel quite indignant. I feel as though I have moved on. I've chosen what it is that I want to leave behind, and I don't want to have to think about the grief and the pain that I saw in those people that were injured and killed from those earthquakes. Well, the most significant earthquake was in February 2011, where Christchurch City Centre was hit by a 6.3 magnitude earthquake that killed 165 people and injured thousands of others. The buildings have in the main been restored and rebuilt, but I think we are a damaged society and community. I guess one thing that I've learned to take with me from that is to look at people, to see their pain. At that time of the earthquake, I was in the Guthrie Centre, which is located in the Central Business District. And I was on my way to meet my brother, who also worked and lived in Cashel Mall. And at the time of the earthquake, being in the centre of this building, I knew that I couldn't get out. And so I found a door frame and just stood under there. I was thinking, well, this isn't going to save me. I could hear sirens going off. I could hear crashing all around me, but I was unable to move because the ground was so violent. And I probably didn't realise it immediately, but if I had been a few seconds earlier, I would have been in the next building going to see my brother, which that frontage had completely collapsed, and there were many people who were greatly injured and grieving. It was like a war zone, just sirens, people desperately just fleeing the area. But I knew I couldn't leave because my brother was in the building and I couldn't see his entrance. It was just covered with rubble. At that time, I was really surprised to see a member of our church just walking, or frantically walking down Cashel Mall, and she mentioned that she was trying to find her daughter. She knew that she was in the city. And we just hugged each other. I don't remember what we said, but it was a wonderful comfort. I was just aware of so much pain all around me. There were so many people who were suffering, but I felt like I could do nothing, and my whole focus was just on my brother. I did see my brother. He emerged, and that was just an incredible, incredible relief, because I'd been dealing with all the feelings and fear that he was gone. And then we had to, of course, leave the city. My car was locked in the building, and so we just walked home. And during that time of walking home, as I passed through my city, which I loved so much, I walked down Papanui Road with so many memories and seeing all the frontages open for everybody. And I was just walking along with everyone. It was like the children of Israel. We're just walking silently, and everybody knew that what they were all going through, but that was just all in their own grief. At the time of the earthquakes, I had a sense of peace. And I don't know if that was shock or that was God being near to me. When I reflected on the earthquakes a few days later, I realised that the preparation for me mentally had happened before that day. I'd been to church on the Sabbath, and a man had shared in Sabbath school about Psalms 23 and how he had really been supported through the statement that even though you walk through the valley of the shadow of the death, I am with you always. My rod and my staff comfort you. And he'd been through a really dark experience, and he said that God doesn't remove the shadows or the death experiences, but he promises that he will be with us. But it was in the days following the earthquake that I realized that his words, his testimony, his sharing of scripture aloud came to me very strongly, that God, even though I had been through my own valley and in the shadow of death, that he had been there for me. He had put people there that would be a comfort to me, that his spirit would be present. And I can't prove that to you, but I sincerely believe that that is what God does. He is kind, and he knows the things that we're going to go through, and he does provide for us and be alongside us during these difficult times.
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15: It's unfortunate, but many people reject God, refusing to open the Bible because of what they've heard regarding hell and eternal torment. What sort of God would do that, they say. They refuse to hear what the Word of God actually says on the subject, and thus they have no faith in the God of the Bible. In Acts 4 verse 4, we read that many of those who heard the Word believed. In fact, there were about 5,000 of them. The Bible says that faith comes by hearing, and hearing by the Word of God. Don't allow a preconceived or even pagan idea that has made its way into some Christian teachings affect your destiny. You need to check what the Bible actually says on any given subject, rather than accept an erroneous view or tradition. Today, you can find God and truth if you search for it with all your heart. I'm Pastor Daniel for Faith FM.

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0: And today, if you're listening live, it's Thursday, the 18th of June, 2026. I am in the studio with my brother Elliot and the amazing producer Shell. Good morning to you, producer Shell and Elliot.
2: Good morning.
3: Good morning. All good right. to have you back.
0: Did you miss me? I missed you.
2: Yeah.
0: Don't need to say the answer
3: of
0: to
3: course.
0: That one.
3: You
0: know what? I was listening to the show yesterday, and I thought that you and Lindsay, you did a remarkable job. I was very engaged in the Ezra Bible study, so I'm really keen to keep it going.
2: Great. Lindsay is great.
0: Yeah.
2: Yeah.
0: So let's start with our gratitudes here. What are you guys grateful for? Who would like to start?
3: I'll go.
0: All right, producer Shell, what are you grateful for this morning?
3: My daddy-o.
0: All right, daddy-o.
2: Ooh.
0: What? Anything specific?
3: It's his birthday.
0: Congratulations. Yeah. What was his name?
3: Ron.
0: Congratulations, Ron. God bless if you're listening to us from
3: my kindred
0: Wisconsin.
3: Heart, so, yeah, I love my papa.
0: Oh, that's very nice. What about you, mister?
2: Well, I am thankful that it's only 2 days, actually, till I'm flying out to America.
0: Wow.
2: Which is pretty exciting. So
0: you're thankful that you're getting out of here.
2: I am thankful that I'm able to go on a bit of a
3: journey.
2: Cool travel.
0: Yeah.
2: You know
0: what? I'm actually thankful for you, too, as well, because I was listening to it yesterday when you mentioned that you're counting the days to go to America and that you, Phoebe, and Calum, your partners in the music.
2: Yeah.
0: Trio that you have, you are going to be playing
3: a tone trio.
2: Yeah,
0: that's and it's like, man, that would be amazing. I would go there just to listen to you guys playing.
2: Yeah, it's pretty. I'm actually really excited for it. Like, it's such a cool opportunity that we can go to the Lightbearers Convocation.
0: Yeah, I've been to a Lightbearers Convocation before.
2: Yeah, once. Okay.
0: It was very nice.
2: Yeah, and to be able to play music there as well. So we'll have CDs with our new album, the Hymns at Midnight album from Tone Trio, that we can give out to people, you know, if they want to get some, which is super awesome. So we're really excited to be able to do that. And that's what I'm looking forward to.
0: Yeah, that's amazing.
2: Yeah.
0: Look, I'm grateful for many things, I would say. I the reason that I was not here is because I'm also, my other job is as a pastor. And there is like a pastor's retreat that I attended. And it was very nice to see my colleague pastors and catch up with them and say hi to everyone. We actually have, producer Shell, you would have been very proud of us because we had a trivia night.
3: Oh, how'd you do? Should have crushed it.
0: I mean, our team was the smallest of the teams. We had people missing from our table. And yet we got second place.
3: Oh.
2: Wow.
0: By 1 point.
2: Oh,
3: you missed first.
0: We missed first
3: tied.
0: For 1 point.
3: You could have tied for first if you got that 1 point, right?
0: That's right. We could.
2: Yeah.
0: So, but it was so close. But you know what? We had a lot of fun.
3: Was there any questions that I need to know about so we can put into our quiz? I hope you're like, ooh, this would be a good one for us to do. So,
0: No. Actually, there is one thing that they had like this bunch of images of, you know, just kind of a funny idiom images, and then you had to guess which Bible verse they related to.
3: Oh.
0: That is very interesting, but it's very visual based.
3: I don't think
0: we can do it on the radio.
2: Yeah. Might be a bit difficult. Yeah.
0: So I'm grateful for that. I'm also grateful that in today's show, we're going to be covering a lot of things. We're going to be looking at Ezra's dream soccer team. We're going to be looking at a new non-invasive knee surgery. We're going to be looking at stories of faith from the World Cup. And in our interview today, we're going to have Dr. John Ashton. And he's going to be telling us all things protein. Do you take protein powders, the protein craze, creatine, all these things? Dr. John Ashton is going to demystify them all to us. But now we're going to be listening to The Lower Lights with Get Up John. Stay tuned. We're going to have a great Bible study ahead of us. We cannot wait to spend that moment with you.

0: This is The Lower Lights with Get Up, John. You're listening to The Breakfast Show on Faith FM. Is this a new song producer show in your quiver?
1: Yes.
0: Wow, I love it. Yeah, it's nice.
2: I always love how producer show brings out these epic country songs, you know? Gets you going in the morning. I love it.
0: Gets you going. The Lower Lights are
1: was
0: really
1: more of a folk song.
2: Or folk, yeah, folk country kind of thing, you know?
1: Nice. Yeah, awesome. I love it.
0: Mm-hmm. All right, we're going to get started here with our Bible study. We're going to be talking about things because we started a Bible study on Ezra.
1: Yeah, and it's been really interesting.
0: Been really interesting. And I was listening to it yesterday. It's like, oh, there's so many interesting things. And I also had a few things that I wanted to bring up to the story, to the table, to the book of Ezra. You know, where do we start? We could start in chapter 2, or we can just go back just a tiny little bit to chapter 1, because there's a couple of things that I really wanted to say about it, chapter 1.
2: All right.
0: So
1: before we do, we have a few other things.
0: We have a few other things. We have a few other things, but one of the things I'm going to say after I say something about Ezra.
1: Okay,
0: It's connected. However, we have a quiz question. And quiz question number 1 for the day is, drum roll, producer Shell. She's getting it. She's opening up her chest here. I can see she's taking away a bunch of things. And now, okay, the quiz questions.
1: Okay. So what insect is mentioned in the book of James as a destroyer?
0: Ooh, what insectoid is mentioned in the book of James
1: as a destroyer of clothing, which will make it a lot easier for you. What insect is mentioned in the book of James as a destroyer of clothing? That's right. 0491-064-669 is our text line. If you want, you can look that up at James chapter 5, verse 2. What insect is mentioned in the book of James as a destroyer of clothing? 0491-064-669.
0: Okay, that's very interesting. That's a great question. But biology here, what insect is the one that eats your clothes?
2: Yeah. Yeah, that's...
0: So it has to be an insect, cannot be a mammal, cannot be an animal. Otherwise, I would say goats, because goats can eat clothes.
2: True. They can eat anything,
0: yeah,
2: man.
0: Yeah, big time. All right, let's talk about the book of Ezra. So As a reminder here of what happened here, we come up with two things in the book of Ezra. One is King Cyrus decided, God stirred up his heart and he said, hey, by the way, everyone, if you're an Israelite, you're more than welcome to go back to Jerusalem and rebuild your temple, the temple of your God, rebuild your city.
2: Yeah.
0: I'm giving you my blessing. And for those who are staying here, hey, go and support your brothers with donations.
2: Yeah.

0: to do that. So two things that I wanted to mention about that preamble, that initial passage. The first thing is an archaeological artifact.
1: Okay.
0: That talks directly about that situation. So, Elliot, if you were born 100 and maybe 40 years ago, one of the things that you would be forced to hear as a believer in the scriptures would be all the scorns of skeptics saying the book of Ezra is an absolute fable.
1: Really?
0: Mm-hmm.
1: Okay.
0: So there's no way in the entire world that an ancient king, a powerful man such as Cyrus, would just one day wake up with a good humor and say, hey, by the way, all of these guys that I fought hard to, you know, enslave and to yeah. live, to work for me in my cities. Yeah, yeah, surely you can go back, build your own nation.
1: Yeah.
0: And I'm giving you even, you know, the funding to do that. They said, look, this just didn't happen. Ancient brutal kings, they didn't just send people home.
1: Yeah.
0: It just didn't happen. I mean, you have to be an absolute naive person to believe that Bible story is true.
1: Yeah, okay.
0: And until that time, we would have nothing to say other than, well, I believe in God's word. So if God's word is saying it, I believe it is. Until 1879, there's a group of people digging up their archaeological site in ancient Babylon.
1: Okay.
0: In today's Iraq, near what is called the Esagila Temple.
1: Wow, okay.
0: Which is near a big ziggurat, which is a big, you know, pyramid / tower.
1: Yeah.
0: Dedicated to Marduk, the top god of the Babylonians. And as that they were digging out that site, they found a bunch of tablets, like clay tablets, most of them business transactions, receipts, tax invoices of old, if you want.
1: Yeah.
0: But there's one object that they found there that was all broken up in pieces. And it was about 9 inches long. How much is 9 inches? You multiply that by 3, about 30 centimeters long.
1: Okay.
0: And they built the pieces back up together as a puzzle. And it had the shape of a cylinder. That cylinder today is on display as one of the most important pieces of the British Museum.
1: Wow.
0: In London. It's called the Cyrus Cylinder. And Cyrus Cylinder was a document written by Cyrus the Great. And he was basically saying that Marduk, which is the big god of the Babylonians, has helped to make Cyrus king of the universe. He calls himself that, or king of Babylon.
1: Yeah, okay.
0: Lord of the universe. This is a bit of a Babylonian title, by the way.
1: Yeah.
0: And in that cylinder, he's saying, hey, how Nabonidus, who was the then king of Babylon, how he despised the temple of Marduk, how he stopped the sacrifices, the service, and so on. And now how Cyrus was going to help to rebuild the temple. He rebuilt some of the temples of some of the gods. And he's basically claiming to people, hey, by the way, if you want to come and worship your gods or come back to and rebuild the temple, you go for it.
1: Yeah, okay.
0: So we have it doesn't mention Israel's God, Yahweh, in that cylinder, but that cylinder basically tells that Cyrus was a big benefactor, he was a big believer in freedom of religion, and he was a big supporter of rebuilding how different people that are different from him, because he was not a Marduk worshiper.
1: Yeah, okay.
0: He was most likely an Ahura Mazda worshipper, Ahura Mazda, which is the god of heaven and earth, but from a Zoroastrian perspective. Zoroastrianism was a very ancient religion that the Persian kings worshipped.
1: Okay.
0: And we have some documents, some historical documents from Greek historians, Herodotus, saying that Cyrus was very devout to the gods of the Persians.
1: Yeah, interesting.
0: Including Ahura Mazda and maybe others. He had a bit of a political spin because he's the one who said, no, you're the god of... So for every nation, he would say, your god of your nation gave me the... I want to respect your god of your nation, so therefore you go there and you rebuild their temple.
1: Right.
0: And so since 1879, it really has silenced all of these...

0: it's false. Do
1: yeah.
0: You can prove us wrong, kind of yeah. thing. Yeah, it's a bit of a triumph for Bible scholar scholarship and the Bible accuracy.
1: Yeah.
0: This is now the second thing about the book of Ezra that I wanted to mention is that I like how Lindsay asked you a question yesterday and I love your response as well. She said, "Hey, who do you think the main character of the story is?" And you said, "I think that God is the main character of the story."
1: Yeah.
0: And I think that you were spot on there. Because God was the one stirring up the hearts of Cyrus. God was the one stirring up the hearts of those going back to Jerusalem. And God was the one stirring up the hearts of those who were donating to these people.
1: Yeah, absolutely.
0: You know what I make for that? Two things here. And I think there's two cool applications here. Number one, God can stir up the heart of the most unlikely of people.
1: Yeah.
0: Like big, powerful, non-Christian politicians. They can have their hearts stirred up by God to do things that God wants them to do.
1: Yeah, absolutely.
0: And this is a big incentive. Can you think about any other Bible passage that, you know, or a Bible passage that tells us to encourages us to pray for our government leaders?
1: Oh, I feel like there is one. I just can't remember where it is, but there's one like in Romans, I think, like.
0: Yeah.
1: You know?
0: Absolutely.
1: Yeah.
0: And 1 Timothy chapter 2, in verse 2, it says, "Pray this way for kings and all who are in authority so that we can live peaceful and quiet lives marked by godliness and dignity."
1: Yeah, yeah.
0: So the reason why that's there, because guess what? When you pray, this is the number one way to convince a politician about something. It's actually not being an activist, not sending letters to your MP, not going out in the street with street signs, but actually praying for them.
1: Yeah.
0: This is the most effective way to change a leader's heart. Now, once you pray, then you can go up and, you know, exercise your democratic rights of, you know, showing up signs and writing out emails. But if anything has ever changed as a result of this popular pressure, this visible pressure, was because there were Christians praying that those things would happen before.
1: Yeah.
0: This is the most important thing. This is how, do you want to change the how government does business? Well, start praying for that.
1: Yeah. I feel like that's very applicable today.
0: Very applicable today. This is an incredible problem. And I think this is, we don't spend enough time as Christians praying for our politicians, our leaders, our governmental authorities, and asking God to stir up their hearts.
1: Yeah, that's true. That's very
0: true. To
1: do
0: the right thing.
1: Because I think a lot of the times, you know, when it comes to politicians, it's always just, this person's not good enough. They're not doing the right thing. Why can't they do this? Blah, blah, blah. But not very often do we think, we should pray for them.
0: Yeah.
1: So that's a good point.
0: That's right. So the next time that you are absolutely despondent, that you've read something and you think that your politicians or our representatives, they're not doing the right thing, before complaining, drive to your knees and pray to the God of heaven, that the God of heaven will stir up their hearts to do the right thing.
1: Yeah.
0: There's nothing more effective. And then after that, then you can, you know, post your things on social media. You can send them your messages. You can organize a rally and, you know, say all these things are valid and important and good.
1: Yeah.
0: But nothing as effective as prayer.
1: That's true.
0: This prayer that goes directly to the source, which is the heart.
1: Yeah. Yeah.
0: The second thing, the other thing about that one is that God not only stirs up the hearts of kings and government authorities, but also of everyday people.
1: Yeah.
0: Have you ever felt God stirring up your heart, like to do something?
1: Yeah.
0: Like, can you give me an example or how does it feel like?
1: It's a good question. It's just kind of like this, I don't know, like motivating energy. Like, I just really feel like I should do this kind of thing.
0: Yeah.
1: You know, like, so, you know how sometimes, almost like in a sense, kind of like a craving kind of thing.
0: Yeah.
1: Because sometimes you're like, I just really feel like eating this kind of thing. Well, similar kind of feeling. It's like, I just really feel like I should do this thing, you know, which I think is really, really cool.
0: Yeah.
1: Like sometimes I'll have in my, just randomly out of nowhere, I'll just think of someone and go, oh man, I haven't thought of that person in ages. And then

0: in that moment, I'm kind of like, I feel like I should pray for this person, you know, in that kind of brief moment where I've had that thought of this person I haven't thought of for ages and ages. I'm like, okay, let me say a prayer for them because it's, I feel like I should, you know. So that kind of thing.
1: Exactly. Look, that happened to me absolutely exactly that yesterday.
0: Yeah.
1: I was feeling this craving to call a friend of mine who lives in the United States. I haven't spoken to him in ages.
0: Yeah.
1: I just had this real drive in my heart, this big desire. So, you know what? Maybe it's from God. I gave him a call and he needed some prayers.
0: There
1: I called him exactly at the time that he needed some prayers. I was able to talk to him and ask questions and, you know, and pray for him. And that was a blessing both for him and for myself.
0: Yeah.
1: As well. So when God stirs up your heart, is that like he gives you that craving? I like that word that you used, that craving to do something useful for others.
0: Yeah.
1: Do something good for God. And of course, you have to always check that against the Bible, or, you know, you can talk to other people and make sure that you get that confirmation that it is something from God. But
0: yeah.
1: God does put in that fire in our heart. And God put the fire in the heart of Cyrus to allow the people to go back to Jerusalem and rebuild the city, rebuild the temple.
0: Yeah.
1: He put a fire in the peoples that were living behind the comfort of Babylon or to go back to Jerusalem. And also God put in the heart of people to donate so that Jerusalem could be rebuilt and then the temple could be a witness again of the love of God to the entire world. And I believe that God is still stirring up people today to make donations to God's cause. Actually, we believe that we are one of these causes. So God has put in our heart to ask for money, to ask for resources so that we can continue Faith FM on air as it is, as you know it. Faith FM, as you know, it's a non-for-profit radio. You don't hear advertisings of, you know, people trying to sell you stuff. The only thing that we are here to promote to you is the word of the Lord Jesus as it is, with no fear of saying what needs to be said. 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

0: 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You're listening here to The Breakfast Show on Faith FM, and we have an interesting giveaway for you. And it's the book On the Road Home by Minervino Labrador Jr. This is actually his personal testimony about his own story where he had this kind of prodigal experience. He went out and lived life to as full as he could in the world's eyes, and eventually he returned back to God. And I think all of us in some way might be able to relate to this kind of story where we've turned away from God and then turned back to him. But if this is something that you'd be interested in reading, you'd like a copy of this book for free, then you can get one. Just text us here with the code word hashtag prodigal to 0491-064-669, and we will send that to you completely for free. Hashtag prodigal to 0491-064-669. Now, producer Shell, what was the answer to that question? What is that insect that is found in James?
1: Yeah, so this question, I believe that even if you do not know the book of James very well, you probably would have been able to get the answer correct, because there is a bug that destroys clothing, and we all know who that is, and that is the moth.
0: That is indeed the moth.
1: Yes.
0: Not very fun. I didn't realize this, but apparently cedar is a really good moth repellent.
2: Yeah.
1: What is
0: cedar wood?
2: Cedar wood.
1: Oh, cedar. Yeah, that's right.
0: I didn't realize that, but I was like, wow, that's pretty cool. Natural moth repellent.
1: Yeah, in America, most closets are made out of cedar.
0: Yeah, there you go.
1: Yep.
0: There you go.
1: I don't know about here, but
0: all right. What's the next quiz question you got
1: all
0: for
1: right.
0: us?
1: This one is also about a critter.
0: Ooh.
1: Okay, what goodly feathered bird was brought to Solomon by the ships of Tarshish? What bird was brought to Solomon by the ships of Tarshish? You can read about that in both 1 Kings and 2 Chronicles. So what goodly feathered bird was that? 0491-064-669. 0491-064-669. Okay. We are after the goodly feathered bird that was brought to Solomon by the ships of Tarshish. We got a correct answer here. It's interesting. I'm not going to say which letter, but I've had three different birds shown to me so far, and they've all started with the same letter, but only one of them was correct.
0: There you go.
2: All right. You got me on that one, Elliot. You beat me.
0: There's only one kind of, when you say goodly feathered, there's only one kind of bird that I think of.
2: Okay.
0: And I go, oh.
2: If you do know the answer to that one, 0491-064-669. Now, let's move on. Since we are in World Cup, you know,
1: did you get to watch
2: atmosphere,
1: any games?
2: I did to watch, yes, I did to. Actually, the only game that I watched like in full was the Australia game.
0: Oh, really?
1: Oh, me too. Yeah.
2: That was one game and a half.
1: I lost. My throat got very sore after that.
2: Oh, really? Man, the Socceroos played like absolute lions.
0: Yeah,
2: they played so well. They were.
1: I mean, I think the Turkish team played so much better. But I think that the Socceroos just had a strategy that was just so hard to see until after the fact. Both times we got the goals.
2: Look,
1: you know?
2: I think that God was helping the Socceroos, and I think that our prayers were working, to be honest. We're more effective than the prayers of the Turkish people.
1: Yeah.
2: No, jokes aside, I think the Aussies had like maybe three or four good opportunities to score a goal, and out of them, like two of them, they did. Whereas the defense of, but the Socceroos were really organized at the defense. The goalkeeper, I forgot his name.
1: The goalkeeper was just
2: he was the savior.
1: Amazing.
2: I think he was the MVP of the match.
1: Yeah.
0: Right.
1: Yeah.
2: It was amazing.
0: Yeah.
2: But look, just a big shout out there to the players that did score the goal. Irakunda and Connor Metcalf. Actually, Connor Metcalf, he's from Newcastle.
1: Oh really?
2: He's a local here from us. So shout out
1: to
2: you, Connor. Well done. Great job. So, yeah, this is the only one that I watched in full. I did watch the Brazil
1: which
2: game.
1: Which was the same day earlier, hey?
2: The same day earlier. But I just watched, like, the first half. The second half, I went for a run, so I was just listening to it in the radio. Look, it did not impress. But let's see how
0: did Brazil win or did they lose?
2: No, they tied.
1: A tie,
0: Okay, there you go.
2: Yeah, they tied.
0: There you go. I'll tell you, actually, brief tangent. One of my favorite stories of like sporting achievements. Have you ever heard of Stephen Bradbury?
2: No.
0: Oh, dude, this is
2: maybe
0: this
2: I had. Tell me, remind me.
0: He's an Australian short speed track, like ice skater. Okay, so you know how in the Olympics,
2: they got
0: the circular ice skating, uh-huh. They're just speeding around. This guy is so funny. He was coming in last place in the Olympics, and right in the last lap, everyone in front of him fell over. And so he was able to just skate past everyone to win a gold medal. And it's the funniest story.
2: That is the best story ever,
0: one of the funniest Australian gold medals, I think, in the Olympics. So
2: funny. I know. Look, this is why perseverance pays off.
0: Yeah. Literally, it's like when the Bible says it's just a marathon, not a speed race. We're running a marathon.
2: And speaking of a soccer team, I have a question for you, Elliot. Okay. Oh, maybe I'll ask Producer Shell. Let's see if Producer Shell knows that one, because I think that Elliot will know. I have a quiz question for you, Producer Shell.
1: Oh, boy.
2: How many players are in a soccer team? Option A, 10, option B, 11, or option C, 12?
1: Ooh. I'm going to go I gotcha. 10.
2: All right. Elliot, what do you think?
0: I actually don't know. I think it is 10.
2: No.
0: But it depends, like,
2: No.
1: 11 doesn't seem right.
2: It is 11.
1: It's 11, okay. Mm-hmm.
2: Goalkeeper plus 10.
0: Oh, yeah.
1: Yeah. Okay, I'm not a sports person at all. The reason that we watched the game was because of my son. You know, he came over and we all watched the game together. And I enjoy occasionally doing that sort of thing. But, yeah, I don't know enough.
2: Yeah, well, I'll tell you, a soccer game has 11 players. And I'm going to share you what is the convocation of Zerubbabel and Ezra, because there's 11 players in his team going to Jerusalem.
0: Interesting.
2: So let's have a look at this dream team, because everybody here is going to help out with something.
0: Okay.
2: All right. So let's go here in Ezra chapter 2 and verse 2. Let's see the convocation here, the lineup of the soccer team going to Israel.
0: All right.
2: From Babylon. Verse 2 for us.
0: Ezra 2 verse 2, it says, those who came with Zerubbabel were Jeshua, Nehemiah, Sariah, Reliah, Mordecai, Bilshan, Mispah, Bigvai, Rehum, and Bana. The number of the men of the people of Israel.
2: Yeah, all right. So these were the delegation going with the leaders.
0: Yeah.
2: Okay, these are the leaders, and these are the cohort of Zerubbabel. Zerubbabel is an interesting figure. He was a descendant of David, so he was of the royal lineage.
0: Okay.
2: And he's going to be the new appointed ruler / king in Israel.
0: Right.
2: Of course, not a full sovereign king.
0: Yeah.
2: But he's from the house of David. That's why when we're talking about the first temple, we talk about the temple of Solomon.
0: Yeah.
2: The second temple, we call it the temple of Zerubbabel, because Zerubbabel was the one in charge when the temple was built.
0: Okay.
2: Or when they started the construction. So let's have a look into each one of them, because the meaning of their names is actually pretty interesting.
0: All right.
2: Of course, we could not go through a chapter, which is, and by the way, Ezra chapter 2 is names and numbers galore.
0: This is, yeah, I read
2: the
0: it.
2: The whole chapter.
0: It's just
2: names. So of course, we could not, you know, pass over this chapter without looking at the names. And actually, I think that the names are super relevant, particularly here.
0: Okay.
2: In the team of 11. So let's start with Zerubbabel. Meaning of Zerubbabel. Guess what it means?
0: I got no idea.
2: Well, I think you have some idea. What is the word Babel you think comes from?
0: Like the Tower of Babel?
2: Yeah. I don't know, from Babylon, or how they call Babylon, Babel.
0: Yeah, okay.
2: Yeah. So Zera in the Bible is seed.
0: Okay.
2: So Zerubbabel is, you know, seed of Babylon, or the one who was born in Babylon.
0: Ah, okay.
2: Yeah, because he was born in Babylon.
0: Yeah.
2: And then his parents called him Zerubbabel, the seed of Babylon.
0: Right.
2: So they had one person that was the king, and he was born in Babylon. But even though he was born in Babylon, does not mean that he loved Babylon.
0: Yeah. Interesting.
2: Because we are all also born in this world, but God calls us to be, he called us out of this world.
0: Yeah.
2: We are worldlings, but we are not worldly.
0: Yeah. Yeah, absolutely.
2: Okay, so be of this world, be in the world, but not be of this world.
0: Yeah.
2: We are born from above. That's the gospel.
0: Yeah.
2: So Zerubbabel, number one, you know, the goalkeeper, player number one here, or the captain of the team. Let's look at the second player, Jeshua. Jeshua, what do you think his name means? Joshua. Or Yeshua.
0: I feel like I should know this. It's in the back of my head. It's like something about God.
2: Yeah, it's the same name as Jesus.
0: Yeah.
2: Yeshua is the same name as Jesus, but in Hebrew. And Yeshua means Jehovah is salvation.
0: Okay.
2: God saves, or God is salvation. Our salvation is in God.
0: Yeah.
2: However you want. So that's the number two. So they're sending in the man who was born in Babylon, and now they're also sending in a man who's the first person in the team is the man who reminds everyone that God is salvation, that there's no salvation outside of God, outside of Jehovah.
0: Okay.
2: Then let's look at number three, Nehemiah. Nehemiah means God is brings comfort. Or God is my comforter.
0: Yeah.
2: So okay. If you're starting a new city, you want someone that can remind everyone that God is salvation, but also you need someone that God can remind us that God has brought us comfort.
0: Yeah.
2: And this is the thing about the name Nehemiah, it's a beautiful name, because it means that now that you have been comforted by God, you can actually bring comfort to others, and you can bring God's comfort to others.
0: That's cool.
2: So they're going to Jerusalem. God is comforting them, wiping off their tears, bringing them back to their land, bringing them back to their country, so that they can extend that salvation, that comfort to other people. That's why he's there, Nehemiah.
0: Awesome.
2: Okay, this is jersey number three. Let's look at jersey number four.
0: Jersey number four, Sariah.
2: Sariah. Yahweh is ruler. Sar in Hebrew means prince.
0: Okay.
2: You know, for example, you know, when you look at the book of Daniel in chapter 10, it says, we're talking about Michael, the prince of your people.
0: Yeah.
2: The Tsar of your people.
0: Okay. There you go.
2: So now we have someone in that team that is reminding us that, hey, our leader, ultimate leader is who?
0: God.
2: Is Jehovah.
0: Yeah.
2: Jehovah is our leader. Jehovah is the ruler. Or, you know, Jehovah is the prince. Next one, Reliah. Reliah means fearer of Jehovah, or trembling of Jehovah.
0: Okay.
2: So the idea is that now we have Jehovah as our leader, but we also a reminder that we need to respect him.
0: Yeah, true.
2: You know, Jehovah is the one who makes us tremble. Tremble has a double meaning, because tremble, if you're an enemy of God, you'll be trembling on your bases. Like you'll be trembling as in, you know, kind of in the sense of like trembling your knees and fearing him.
0: Yeah.
2: But for those who love God, trembling is in the sense of, look, like ultimate respect, the ultimate respect that you can give to someone, you give it to God.
0: Yeah, that's true. Actually, and like excited as well, you know, because
2: yeah.
0: I don't know if you've ever found this when you're like so excited about something that you start getting like jittery.
2: Yeah, I love it.
0: Mm-hmm. That's cool. I wonder if I wonder if he's a reliable guy.
2: Yeah. I think he would be with that name. Absolutely. Then the next one, Mordecai. Now, this is not the Mordecai of the story of Esther.
0: Different guy.
2: Different guy. The guy, the story of Esther takes place about 80 years after the book of Ezra.
0: Yeah, okay.
2: So this is not that Mordecai, but you know what Mordecai means? It's an interesting name.
0: I cannot remember.
2: Mordecai, comes from the word Marduk. Marduk. Marduk is the number one god of the Babylonians. So Mordecai or Mordechai is kind of like, you know, blessed by Marduk, or, you know, it's a Babylonian name. And a lot of people, when they are born into a country, and a lot of parents do this even today, they name their kids with a name of that country. I have Brazilian friends that have had sons here, let's say in Australia, and they call their sons, for example, Luke or John. Well, you don't call them that in Brazil.
0: Okay.
2: You call them in Brazil Lucas. That's Luke in Brazil.
0: Yeah,
2: in Portuguese.
0: Okay.
2: You don't call people in Brazil John. You call João. But, you know, they want to say, look, they want to make sure that their kids have names that, you know, they could assimilate better in the culture. They could, you know, not only be born in Australia, but like have an Australian names.
0: That's interesting.
2: And same things did with people back there. Instead of giving them a very Hebrew name and looking at, you know, some parents like Mordecai, you know, they said, okay, I'm going to give you a Babylonian name so that you can blend in.
0: Yeah, that's interesting because it's kind of like how, like I've met some people that have come over from China to study here, and they have their Chinese name, but then they also have an English name.
2: That's fantastic.
0: Because like,
2: example,
0: we can't really pronounce their Chinese name very well. And so they're like, you know what, to make it easier for you here in Australia, I'll have an English name so that you can like, you know, say my name easier. So yeah, interesting.
2: Actually, let me tell you something. The funniest of these Chinese names that I've heard was a guy named Peter Pang.
0: Wow. Yeah. There you go.
2: Found it a bit funny.
0: Peter Pang.
2: So we have Mordecai. Then we have Bilshan. Bilshan means the one who can speak languages.
0: Oh, okay.
2: So they need someone that can translate.
0: Yeah.
2: That could understand the languages, that could relate to people, that had the gift of tongues, the biblical gift of tongues. It's also part of the team. Mordecai is the one who can connect with the culture.
0: Yeah.
2: Then you have in the team Mispar. And Mispar means number or count. Someone that was good with numbers. Someone that could count. An account, the accountant or the scribe.
0: Yeah, okay.
2: Someone that could tell the story, the historian of the team.
0: There you go.
2: So that's Mispar. Then we have Big Vi. And this is an interesting one to remember because it sounds like Big Vibe. And it means exactly that.
0: Really?
2: Yeah, it means the lucky one.
0: Wow.
2: Sometimes we just need someone that is just because they are so lucky.
0: Yeah.
2: They don't have any other special skill other than that. Just, man, God just smiles at them. So they have the lucky one in the team. They say, look, you know, we need a little bit of luck.
0: They just bring the vibes.
2: Riham comes from Rahumin, means the merciful one.
0: Okay.
2: So we need some mercy.
0: Yeah.
2: We need someone in our team that can, you know, think of the poor, the oppressed, the widows, like make sure that we're being merciful. And finally, Ba'ana. I think that's my favorite as name wise. Ben-ana or Ba'ana, it's like a combination of these two words, means son of affliction.
0: Right.
2: So he's the guy with the grit. He's the guy that is acquainted with grief. You need someone in the team that is resilient. That's what son of affliction means. This is someone that knows how to be in affliction.
0: Yeah.
2: And he's not going to give up.
0: Yeah, knows how to deal with the bad times.
2: Yeah.
0: Interesting. So
2: doesn't it sound like a pretty dream team to rebuild the city?
0: You have
2: everybody with a little, their names at least.
0: Yeah.
2: They're giving their hopes of, you know, Jehovah is trembling and everything.
0: Yeah.
2: So that there you go.
0: That's
2: so the question is, of all of these people, I want to ask you, radio friend, who is the MVP? of these lineup.
0: Yo,
2: let us know. 0491-064-669, the 11 of Ezra. This is Joel Vaughn with Friends. Stay tuned, and we are going to keep going with some amazing Bible studies and news from around the world for you.

0: That was Joel Vaughan with Friend. You're listening here to The Breakfast Show on Faith FM. We've been talking about a very interesting story in Ezra and all the different names that are related to the story of Ezra.
1: The dream team.
0: Dream team lineup of the people that are in Ezra. But something that is also interesting is we find plenty of stories in the Bible. Plenty of stories. In fact, the whole Bible is pretty much one big story. One of them that I think is just so fascinating is the story of the prodigal son, which we can find in Luke. And we have a giveaway, which is the book On the Road Home. It's actually a personal testimony of this guy, Minervino Labrador Jr., and he is telling his own prodigal story, how he was born in Cuba and then immigrated to the U.S. and became a truck driver, but had things like drug trafficking in his list of, you know, previous accolades, I guess you could say. And in the end, he actually came back to God. And it's such a fascinating story. So if you would like a copy of this book, make sure you text us with the code word hashtag prodigal to 0491-064-669. And we'll get that to you completely for free. Hashtag prodigal to 0491-064-669. Now, as well as this, we are coming up to the end of our financial year. And as part of that, we have an appeal here at Faith FM. You know, we love to keep this show running. We love to keep the lights on. I love that when I come in here every morning that I can flick those switches and boom, everything is working, you know. But without the funding to make that happen, that wouldn't be possible. Mm-hmm. These mics wouldn't stay on. You know, we wouldn't be able to keep sharing the stuff that we love to share with you guys.
1: So true.
0: And so if you've been blessed with listening to Faith FM, if you enjoy the shows or the programs that we have here, then you can actually support us. 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And when you are donating, make sure you click on special projects and you can add the note in the message section, add the note of Faith Builder. And that just helps us keep track of where the money's supposed to be going.
2: Yeah, if your faith has been built from this station, then help us to reach more people and
0: exactly
2: to keep this work going.
0: Because that's the thing. We want to be able to reach as many people as we can here. And
2: at the moment, we are reaching about 3.2 million people every month.
0: Wow. That's awesome.
2: So this is no small thing.
0: Yeah.
2: And you can be a part of that.
0: Exactly.
1: That's right. Because we are fully dependent on your donations to make this happen.
0: Yeah.
1: And we're depending on God, and we are trusting that God is stirring up the hearts of listeners out there, of you listening, friend, that maybe God is stirring your heart to support his work, to sharing of the gospel.
2: Yeah, and if you need help with all the steps that we just went through, just send us through a quick message and just say steps, and I will send you through the instructions on how
1: to do
2: that.
1: Sounds great. All right. Well, thank you very much for donating, for participating, and for listening to God's word and applying it to your life. That's the most important thing.
2: Yeah. Absolutely. And for playing the quiz. And I'm going to quickly give you a quiz answer.
0: Okie dokie.
2: The goodly feathered bird was the peacock.
0: The peacock.
1: Yeah. I thought it was parrots. Then I said the pheasant. But he was the peacock.
2: Mm.
0: Yeah. Because when I think of goodly feathered, I'm like, there's only one bird that I think about and go, this thing has got some crazy feathers on it.
1: Yeah. Oh, come on. I think that all birds have goodly feathers.
0: I mean,
1: except that is true.
2: There's some amazing birds in the world. But the peacock is the one that, I mean, when he sticks up his tail feathers, it's pretty amazing.
1: It's very beautiful.
0: Yeah.
1: Indeed. All right. So we're going to be listening now to the Southern Gospel A Cappella Project with God Made a Way. Stay tuned.

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1: Good morning, I'm Lee Harrison. Investigations are underway into how activists managed to unfurl a banner behind Pauline Hanson during her speech at the National Press Club. The minor party argues Pauline Hanson's safety was compromised by the stunt, while the Greens are criticising the content of Senator Hanson's address. She used the platform to argue her case for reducing immigration and suggesting Australia must be a monoculture, but Green Senator Sarah Hanson-Young claims those views are out of step with modern Australia.
2: Pauline Hanson has shown she doesn't like this country. She hates Australia. She doesn't love who we are. She doesn't love our migrant fabric. She doesn't love that we're a migrant country.
1: Entrepreneur Dick Smith says Australia's rapid population growth risks undermining everything, from housing affordability and jobs to traffic congestion, infrastructure and the environment. He's placed a full-page ad in News Corp newspapers. Smith says population growth surged by 556,000 in 2023 under federal Labor, compared to a maximum of 265,000 in 2017 under the coalition. Detectives have charged four youths over a series of shootings in the Sydney and Wollongong areas. The shootings took place 2 months ago in Kanahooka, Punchbowl and Greenacre. Police have now executed search warrants in Fairfield, Liverpool and Macquarie Fields, arresting males aged 16, 17, 18 and 19. Overseas now, and despite a US blockade which is still in force, three Iranian oil tankers have been able to pass through the Strait of Hormuz for the first time in 2 months. Donald Trump says America will go back to firing at Iran if it fails to honour an accord, now due to be signed as early as today.
3: If I don't like it, if they don't behave, we'll go right back to dropping bombs right smack in the middle of their head, okay? Because they've misbehaved for 47 years.
1: The deal's expected to include the lifting of sanctions on oil exports from Iran. And a now former healthcare professional at the UK's biggest private hospital has been cautioned for trying to access and sell the medical records of the Princess of Wales. Kate spent a fortnight in the London clinic in 2024 having abdominal surgery. The hospital reported that at least one member of staff had tried to access her records, with the UK's Information Commissioner launching an investigation. This is Air News. A big comeback by Queensland in State of Origin 2 has forced a decider next week. Terry Daniel has the details.
4: Queensland has bounced back to defeat New South Wales 44-24 in front of a crowd of nearly 92,000 fans at the MCG. The Queensland Maroons put together an incredible second half to blow the New South Wales Blues off the park. Queensland captain Cameron Munster on 9, looking ahead already to State of Origin 3.
5: We were really good last game, just for that 60-minute period, then we fell asleep there that last 20 minutes. So they probably started better than us tonight, but I just like the way we dug deep and played our best footy at the back end of the game. So, yeah, going to decider in Brizzy and have a good Suncorp.
4: And that series decider in Brisbane on Wednesday, July 8. Terry Daniel, Air Sport.
1: The Socceroos have been training in Oakland ahead of their World Cup match. They face the USA on Saturday. Awa Maybill says they're fired up.
6: The focus now is on the US to make sure we do the very best. Our focus is game by game. We're in a great position, of course. Everybody can see that, but we want more.
1: And Gold Coast coach Damien Hardwick has rejected reports he has a strained relationship with his players. The Suns have lost three straight games, leaving them in ninth ahead of Friday's clash with Hawthorn. Hardwick says anyone who doesn't have tensions in their club aren't in a high-performance environment. Australian Independent Radio News.
7: Today's weather: Sydney at 23 degrees and sunny. Newcastle a sunny 23 degrees as well. Melbourne at 18 degrees with 0 to 7 mils of rain expected. Brisbane at 23 and partly cloudy. Perth a sunny 17 degrees today. Adelaide at 15 with 1 to 5 mils of rain. Hobart at 16 with 2 to 9 mils of rain. Canberra at 17 with 1 to 4 mils of rain today. Darwin at 31 with 0 to 3 mils of rain. And our prayer city, Aleppo, Syria at 27 degrees and clear.
8: You're listening to The Breakfast Show on Faith FM with myself, Scaffy, my bro Elliot, and producer Shell here on the studio. And we're going to be talking today about a new kind of non-invasive knee surgery. So it's good news there for those of you who have a bad knee. We're also going to be looking at some stories of faith. Some faith kicking some goals in the 2026 FIFA World Cup. There's some really cool stories already on that realm. And I think
9: that's cool.
8: More than in any other World Cup in history that I can think of. We're also going to have Dr. John Ashton with us on the interview today. He's going to be sharing all things protein. If you take protein powders, if you're interested or curious about them, he's going to be sharing everything that we need to know and more in our 7:35 a.m. slot here on the studio. And what about you? What are you going to be talking about on the 8 o'clock slot, Mr. Elliot?
9: Well, I'm actually going to be talking about sharing Jesus. That's been the topic of this week's study.
8: But sharing
9: especially
8: Jesus
9: to those who have wandered away, actually. So it should be an interesting study, and I'm excited for it.
8: Yeah, very excited. Well, before we get there, we have a couple of things that we wanted to let you know. One of them is that we want your help. We need your help, and we are praying that God will stir up your heart because we need donations to stay afloat. We need to keep the lights running and the presenters presenting. We need to have people here to continue preaching and proclaiming the gospel of Jesus to over 3.3 million Australians.
9: Yeah.
8: On a monthly basis, but we cannot do this without you. 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
9: Yeah.
8: So if you have been blessed by Faith FM, if you'd like to continue to support this ministry, this radio station, which, as you know, we don't charge a subscription, we don't have advertisings to populate your mind with stuff. 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
9: Yeah.
8: To keep us preaching the gospel for another year to come. If this is you, we want to say a big thank you to you. And the avenue to do that is going to faithfm.com.au/donate. And you can choose the amount there. We're looking for faith builders, and you can, in the message field, you can text us anything you want, but you can mention that you're a faith builder.
9: Yeah, and the good thing is it's actually tax deductible.
8: Tax deductible.
9: So, you know, if it's end of financial year, you want a little bit of a tax deduction.
8: That's right.
9: It's a place you can donate to. We're not like a shady business that does shady stuff with the money. No, you know where it's going. It's going to support us.
8: Well, Satan thinks we do shady stuff. We do shady stuff to the kingdom of darkness. But not to the kingdom of light. We're doing the legit business.
9: We're doing legit business. Yeah. And actually, that's what Satan doesn't like, is he knows we're doing legit business.
8: That's right. So it's tax deductible, meaning if you're like most people in the 30% bracket, you're going to be, if you donate $100, actually you'll be donating $70, and the government's going to be pitching in $30 that you're not going to have to pay to them.
9: Yeah.
8: How good is that?
9: So there you go.
8: Donate now.
9: More reason to.
8: faithfm.com.au/donate. We are now going to move over. But before we get into your story, we'd like to ask producer Chef. She has a goal-kicking quiz question for us.
10: Indeed I do. What did a close relative of Boaz... Oh, sorry. Why did a close relative of Boaz take off his shoes ceremoniously?
9: Oh,
10: why,
9: man,
10: did a close relative of Boaz take off his shoes ceremoniously? 0491-064-669 is our text line for you to send in what you think that answer is. You can find that answer in Ruth 4:8. Why did a close relative of Boaz take off his shoes ceremoniously? Okay, I got two incorrect answers here in the studio.
9: I thought this
10: one was kind of easy. Okay.
9: No, I'm unsure.
10: But we got two incorrect answers. So see if you can help them out. Send in what the answer is to 0491-064-669.
8: Well, what about this answer here? Because the first one I said, because he forfeited his rights to marry Ruth. What about this one? Is that what you're looking for? Kind of?
10: Yeah.
8: Yeah, okay. It's kind of the same thing, but written different words.
10: We'll talk about it.
9: Yeah, I always love these.
10: You were definitely sharing part of the story, but I don't know if it was the full reason.
8: Okay. All right. Well, I can't get keen to see what's the official answer to that one.
9: I just love it every time you put forward an answer and producer show goes, no, that's incorrect. And then you're like, let me reword it some way. And well, actually, I think I am correct, producer show.
10: Yeah, that's right. Half the time I'm like eating humble pie.
8: No, but half the time I was just wrong as well. I'm just like,
9: this was right.
8: So let's see that one. Maybe, yeah. Well, okay. I'm keen to see the official answer to that one. But I'm also keen to know, what do you do with your knee? What is this new kind of surgery that you're inventing there, Mr. Elliott?
9: Well, it's not me that's inventing it. It's the medical people that know exactly what they're doing, which I'm not one of them. But this is really interesting. I saw this article here, and it's talking about the people who suffer with osteoarthritis, which is like the most common form of arthritis, and not very fun, I can imagine.
8: No.
9: Especially, you know, if it becomes hurt, like painful to move your joints, that's bad.
8: Yeah.
9: That's no fun at all. And I can only imagine me being a piano player, if I had arthritis in my fingers, I would be very annoyed because I wouldn't really be able to play
8: it's
9: piano.
8: It's a tough one.
9: So how can we resolve this kind of issue of osteoarthritis? Well, turns out, because most of the time, especially for knee pain, I think this is a common area for pain with people with arthritis. And I think it's a common area for pain for just people in general. For some reason, I think our knees get slammed. They, you know, get painful, especially as we get older. But with osteoarthritis, they've discovered a new, it's actually a non-surgical procedure, so it's minimally invasive, a way in which they can reduce the pain as well as the inflammation that comes from osteoarthritis, which I think is really, really fascinating. Because in a osteoarthritic knee, what happens is the blood vessels, there's abnormal blood vessels that build up around the knee. And as they swell and become inflamed, that puts pressure on the nerves around the area as well. And that causes all the pain that you get with arthritis.
8: Okay.
9: So then the way that you would traditionally, what you would do to fix this kind of issue is either get like a knee replacement, which is very invasive surgery, or you could have anti-inflammatory medication. You could have injections that you would take into your knee to try and reduce the inflammation, reduce the pain. So pain-relieving meds as well. But it doesn't necessarily fix the issue. It's just kind of treating the symptoms. Mm-hmm. But they've discovered this this procedure. They call it genicular artery embolization. I'll say that again.
8: That's a mouthful.
9: Genicular artery embolization, or GAE for short. And what it is, so your genicular arteries are the arteries around your knee. Embolization is a process where it's basically like controlled restriction of blood flow to a specific area. So there's actually cases, you know, people will do embolizations if they have like brain.
8: Aneurysms or.
9: Aneurysm, yeah. They will try and shut off that one blood vessel that's causing problems. And so that's what they're actually doing here with our osteoarthritic knees, is this procedure, genicular artery embolization, means that they will do basically an injection, but it's through a catheter. This is kind of crazy. They will put a catheter into your actual blood vessels, the abnormal vessels that are causing the problems. And they will inject, inject a rapidly resorbable gelatin-based microspheres designed to dissolve within hours. So resorbable is like it will break down and be absorbed into your body all in one. So sometimes you'll get stitches or sutures that are resorbable. So you don't have to
8: worry about going back to the doctors to remove them.
9: Yeah, eventually over time they will dissolve and be absorbed into your body. So that's what it is here for people's knees.
8: So you're basically telling me that this procedure puts a little tube inside of the person's veins.
9: Yep.
8: And then it releases this jelly.
9: Yep.
8: Which is the body will absorb anyway.
9: Yep.
8: So what is it actually doing if it's getting absorbed?
9: What it does is it reduces the swelling, the inflammation of those blood vessels, and reduces the amount of blood flow to them so that they can't swell and can't be as inflamed. Mm. By doing this, it means that the inflammation of the area, the swelling of the area will go down, and that actually reduces the pain as well. So what's fascinating here is they actually took a study. This guy, Dr. Fleckenstein, which is a pretty awesome name, I reckon. Dr. Fleckenstein,
8: surgery is ready with Dr. Fleckenstein.
9: It's almost like Dr. Frankenstein, that's but right. It's Fleckenstein. So he led a study that had almost 200 people, 114 women and 80 men at an average age of 69 years old. They all had osteoarthritic knee problems. And all of them had at least 3 months of regular treatment that wasn't working for them. So things like physiotherapy, anti-inflammatory drugs, and intra-articular injections. Mm-hmm. Okay. And then all of these people, they went and had this procedure, GAE, and they found that 80%, which is pretty incredible, they found 80% of the participants 12 months later had noticeable improvements. So, and it says they had improvements that exceeded the minimum clinically important difference. So basically like the minimum amount of difference required for this to be considered, this is an important thing. They went above
8: way above
9: that.
8: But is this something that the patients need to take recurringly, or is it just like once in your lifetime and it's good?
9: Well, it doesn't necessarily say, but it says for at least 12 months you're good.
8: Okay. Wow.
9: Which is a lot better than most injections, most meds that you'd have to take, because you'd be taking these meds like every day. Or
8: it's amazing.
9: You know, but this is once every year or even longer, once every couple of years, which is amazing. So that's what this new development as far as osteoarthritic.
8: So do we know when it's going to be available?
9: I don't know if I think it might be available today. I think it's a procedure that can actually be done, because I did look this up and it said, I was wondering how much it cost. It costs, if you have health insurance, I'm pretty sure it's around $5,000 to $8,000 out of your pocket, and then the insurance will cover the rest. Or if it's you're paying for everything yourself, around $15,000. So it is kind of expensive. But they found that, it has a massive impact. They found that all the people that had this procedure, their inflammation decreased. They could move again. Their mobility was greatly improved. And they also found that their quality of life had increased because they were able to gain their movement back again. So it's a pretty awesome technology, I reckon, as far as medical advancements are concerned.
8: That is really cool.
9: So, yeah.
8: That is a great news. I love it. And it's called genicular artery embolization. And it looks like it's available. So talk to your doctor and say if he knows about that injection, if you're suffering from knee osteoarthritis.
9: Yeah.
8: And yeah, fantastic. Well, speaking of knee osteoarthritis and painful things, we have actually had a story of a guy who went through a lot of painful lessons in life. His name is Minervino Labrador Jr., and he's a human. He wrote a book called The On the Road Home, A Prodigal's Journey. He tells his story of going from Cuba, immigrating to the United States, working as a truck driver, becoming a drug trafficker, and finally coming back to Jesus. If you'd like to get in that book and read his story, text us here, #prodigal, to 0491 064 669.

0: That was Forever Be Sure with Even There. You're listening here to The Breakfast Show on Faith FM, and it's time for the answer to our quiz question. So, Producer Shell, what was the whole purpose of that sandal?
1: So he removed his sandals to surrender his kinship right and let Boaz marry Ruth, which Scaffy knew.
2: Yeah.
1: But the way that you worded the first one, I just wasn't... No, but did you say he didn't want to?
2: Yeah, he surrendered his right
1: But we don't know if he wanted to marry her or not.
2: No, he didn't want to. Because he was married already. He didn't want to take on a second wife.
1: Right.
0: Smart.

0: man.
1: Yeah.
2: Yeah. But the wanting doesn't really, I don't know. But yeah.
1: Which one thing?
2: Yeah, so you are definitely right.
1: Yeah, so yeah. Then it's like, basically, he to seal the deal. And the idea of swapping sandals is just to have like almost like a document. A way to say, look, this was your sandals. What is your sandals doing in your house? Oh, yes, because you gave me your sandals, which is a personal item, to prove that you have given up of your right to have an agreement. It's kind of like a contract.
0: Right. Yeah. Interesting. Old school contract.
1: Yeah, old Take school contract. Swap the sandals or the soccer boots with each other. Speaking of sandals, I want to talk about soccer boots today, and particularly some very Christian soccer boots. I noticed that there's some really interesting faith stories coming from the 2026 World Cup. And one of them, it's happening in the match with Germany. Germany versus Curaçao. Now, have you heard about Curaçao before?
0: Not really.
1: It is the smallest country to ever be a part of a World Cup.
0: Really?
1: Yeah.
0: Okay.
1: They are an island just off the coast of Venezuela.
0: Right.
1: And they have about 150,000 people.
0: Oh, okay. So it's not very big.
1: The 444 square kilometers.
0: Wow.
1: In the island. Very tiny.
0: That is tiny.
1: Very tiny. They are the tiniest country ever to participate in a World Cup. They're like a Dutch protectorate. They're part of the Dutch kingdom.
0: Okay.
1: And they're making their debut in the World Cup. But one thing that stood out about them is that the team has a very Christian culture.
0: Okay.
1: So a lot of the players are Christians. They have prayer meetings together. They sing worship songs. They're giving God the glory and the credit for being part of the World Cup.
0: Yeah.
1: And one of the things that one of their players said is that Kenji Gore, he says, "Without Jesus, we are nothing. On the pitch, the world tells you to trust in your own strength. But the reality is, we depend on him."
0: Okay.
1: So one of the things that happened is that after their match with Germany, where they lost 4-7-1.
0: Yeah, wow.
1: So Germany scored like 7 goals against 1 in them.
0: Yeah.
1: One of the goals being the fastest goal in the cup so far. I think it was like in the first 5 or 6 minutes of the match. But after the game, the 5 of the players of Curaçao team, they gather around together in a circle in the middle of the field to pray. And they're thanking God.
0: That's cool.
1: They say, look, winning or losing, we're thanking God because we want his name to be glorified.
0: That's really cool.
1: We're thanking God for the opportunity. But one thing that happened is that 2 German players joined these Curaçao players.
0: Oh, wow.
1: So they all prayed together.
0: That's awesome.
1: At the end of the match. And I find it very nice, particularly the German player, his name is Felix Mecca. He plays for the Borussia Dortmund. And the defender, Jonathan Tah, Felix actually scored one of the goals in the match.
0: Right.
1: And after the prayer, because the secular media was also taking notice of that.
0: Yeah.
1: And they were asking him, hey, well, what did you do with them? Why did you go pray with your opponents?
0: Yeah.
1: And he said, during the game, we are opponents facing one another, but after the match, we are all Christians and we are like brothers. We simply said a little prayer together because we are all still feeling very grateful. We all believe that Jesus is glorified through the game, and that's why we came together.
0: Wow. That's
1: Isn't that
0: really
1: an amazing
0: cool.
1: example coming from like Germany, who is like a big competitor for this year's World Cup, maybe even the winners.
0: Wow. That's really, really special.
1: Yeah, very special.
0: I like it.
1: Another interesting faith story comes from from a Brazil player.
0: Okay.
1: His name is Endrick. He's 19 years old. He's a striker. He plays for Real Madrid, and he's like one of the brightest young talents at this World Cup.
0: Yeah.
1: But he had a pretty rough upbringing. He grew up in difficult circumstances. His father left the family when he was about 11 years old.
0: Wow.
1: His mom became unemployed and eventually even homeless for a time. And so Endrick and his siblings, they spent several months in an orphanage before his father returned.
0: Wow.
1: And so football became his escape, his dream. He rose rapidly through Palmeiras, which is a famous team in São Paulo. And, you know, very quickly, I mean, he's 19 now. He moved over to Europe, to Real Madrid. In 2024, he married his wife, Gabrielle, and they were baptized together.
0: Wow.
1: In Madrid as Baptist Christians.
0: So he's 19 now in 2026.
1: Yeah. So when he was like 17, he got baptized.
0: And married. Dang.
1: And he has some really interesting things to say about faith, which I agree with. He says, one statement about his faith, he says, "My psychologist is primarily God."
0: I love it.
1: "I don't need to open my heart to anyone else. I have God in my life. I just have to talk to him and I just have to pray to him." And after scoring important goals, he publicly thanks God. And one of the things about his lifestyle is that he's very disciplined in his lifestyle. He never eats sweets, never eats anything deep fried. And he goes to bed every single night at 9 o'clock, 9 p.m. It can be Sunday, it can be Saturday, it can be Friday. He doesn't go to parties, he doesn't drink.
0: That's awesome.
1: And that is because of his faith. And he says that he eats with his lunch with his parents at least 3 times a week.
0: That's
1: awesome.
0: To
1: catch up with them. He's just a very family guy.
0: Yeah.
1: Very centered, very focused, you know. And this is in contrast because a lot of the players, you know, a lot of famous players, they're known for their excesses.
0: Yeah.
1: Cars, parties, girlfriends, particularly in Brazil. I mean, it's, you know. You look at some of the greatest players like Neymar, Ronaldo. They all had very, the amazing talent in the pitch, but outside of the pitch, you know, as far as their love lives is concerned, very promiscuous.
0: Yeah.
1: And they would promote that as a lifestyle. You know, a lot of, you know, young people, they want to be like them because of that.
0: Yeah.
1: You know, so they are using that influence, so that, you know, to they're playing because of the women that they can have,
0: yeah,
1: so to speak. No, Endrick, no, it's not interested in any of that.
0: Wow,
1: 19-year-old, already married.
0: Yeah,
1: sleeps, go to bed early, prays.
0: That's really, really cool. I actually really think that's such an awesome testimony to be a young man like that at 19.
1: And so mature
0: to be willing, you know, and have the discipline and the self-control to do all that kind of stuff. Like, I don't know how much money the guy would be earning by playing for Real Madrid, but I'm assuming he's earning a little bit, you know.
1: Yeah.
0: And
1: oftentimes,
0: like you're saying, you see that the especially most athletes, when they're earning heaps of money.
1: Rivers of
0: like
1: money.
0: That, they just live it
1: crazy.
0: Up. Yeah, they live it up. And that's like part of the thing that's like you're saying, so admiring to young people, because most young people are like, if I just had this little bit more money, if I just had all the money in the world, I'd be able to do whatever I want.
1: Yeah.
0: I could do anything. And I think that's the dream for a lot of young people.
1: Party, drinks, girls, excess.
0: Exactly.
1: And not for that Christian footballer.
0: He's decided to take a completely different route, which I think is so admirable and respectable. So that's awesome. What a cool story.
1: That is a cool story. And the other cool story is that I found out that in England, playing for the national football team, there are a group of players that are known as the Bible Brothers.
0: Yeah.
1: Yes. So these are all players that they all play in the English Premier League, and they're all play for Arsenal.
0: Yeah, right.
1: And among them, they have Bukayo Saka, Mark Gehi, and Ebereki Eze. So the three of them like are absolute stars.
0: Yeah,
1: I mean not only in Arsenal but also in for the English squad. But they're all very bold and open about their faith in Jesus.
0: That's awesome.
1: You know, they say that they read the scriptures daily. When they're in their hotels, they're praying. They're having Bible studies in the hotels before the matches. Actually, there is one story from one of them that, you know how sometimes, you know, the players are required to use like rainbow collar, like LGBTQ armbands to certain games? So one of these players, I'll find out exactly which one was Mark Gahey, who's a defender. His father was a pastor, actually, in a church in South London. Okay. He made the highlights because, not because he refused to wear the armband. He wore the armband, but guess what he did? He wrote on top of the armband, "Jesus loves you."
0: Yeah, that's cool. That's cool.
1: So he's, what a great, and look, and that was a big risky move.
0: Yeah.
1: Because, you know, like the Football Association rules is that, you know, you cannot write messages or use, but he said, look, you know what? My faith comes first.
0: That's awesome.
1: So if I'm going to wear this rainbow band, I want to make sure that everybody knows that Jesus loves them.
0: Yeah. That's cool.
1: Yeah. So that's, there you go. Really some cool. Some faith stories from 2026 World Cup. Let me know if you heard about these stories before, if any of them are new to you. This is Norton Hall Band with "Jesus Keep Me Near the Cross."

0: This was Norton Hall Band with Jesus Keep Me Near the Cross. You're listening to The Breakfast Show here on Faith FM. And before we get into our interview with Dr. John, he's going to be sharing with us about protein, GLP-1, Ozempic, Mounjaro, the relation, the connection with that and protein. 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And you can, in your message there, you can say that you're a faith builder. So we know we can track the resources to the right place.
1: Yeah, let us know if you need help with those details. We can send them to you.
0: That's right. 0491-064-669 if you need to chat with us. Now, Dr. John, I was listening to a podcast recently by ABC, and they were interviewing a doctor. Apparently, they have found another very useful effect for Mounjaro and these GLP-1 drugs. Apparently, they are also helping patients with chronic kidney diseases. So a lot of people are, you know, wondering, wow, is this the miracle drug? You know, is this a drug that, you know, people are taking it, started for diabetes patients, then became used as the drug of self-control, and so you can get lean and beautiful. But what happens now? But one of the side effects, the most known side effects, is that, you know, that drug also ends up depleting the body from lean muscle mass, which is very hard to get back. So can you explain to us why that happens, and what can we do about it, and also about proteins and so on? Who should take them?
2: Yeah, sure. Okay, so this glucagon-like protein is an important satiety hormone that the body produces naturally. So what's happening is they've found with people that take metformin, for example, for diabetes and/or have side effects, that using these drugs can certainly help with glucose control, hence diabetes. Now, because they work on the brain and help increase the feelings of satiety and low stomach emptying, this sort of thing, they're very good for weight control. And they seem to have a lot of other factors. There seem to be growing research that, they may help protect against the onset of certain cancers like breast cancer and stomach cancer and so forth. So a lot of research is being done, but it's very early days. Now, one of the side effects, of course, is that because you're eating less food, you're taking in less fat. As a matter of fact, if you are on these drugs and eat fatty foods, it can cause bloating and nausea, so people tend to eat less of those foods anyway. So this turns the body into a catabolic state where you start burning protein for energy, and that's not very good. So what happens now is they're encouraging people to have very high protein diets. Mm. Now, one of the downsides of that is that protein is what we call an acidic food, high nitrogen and so forth. And so this can alter the blood pH. So the body maintains a constant blood pH pretty well. And in order to do that, you need the alkaline elements like calcium, magnesium, potassium, these elements. So what happens is that if you eat a lot of protein by itself, then your body has to find this calcium from somewhere. And it generally takes it from the bones.
0: Oh, wow.
2: And so
0: it's a double whammy.
2: Yeah, yeah. So this is not good. Long-term high-protein diets can are linked to osteoporosis and weakness of the bones. So It's a tricky situation. One of the if people are taking it under a these drugs under a doctor's prescription for a particular medical situation, then you know presumably everything you know in the diet will be balanced. But if people are taking these just for weight loss, there are probably better ways to do this. For example, certain fibers in the diet will also stimulate these hormones. There are a lot of research is being done in this area. Matter of fact, I was just talking to a researcher at Monash University yesterday in some of the roles of lupin fibre sort of thing seem to be looking at stimulating these sort of hormones naturally.
0: So what kind of foods can we find these fibres that stimulate the production of GLP naturally in the body?
2: Oh, well, most of the plant-based fibres will do this. So, for example, you know, lentils, we're looking a bit at lupins. The other thing, too, is in getting your protein. So it is important to have, you know, high protein in the diet, but we forget that the plant-based foods, and particularly the green leafy vegetables, are quite high in protein. Like, for example, lettuce has more protein per calorie than meat. So,
0: really?
2: And this is how,
0: it's so per calorie, not per gram.
2: Well, that's right, yeah, per calorie, which is what you want if you're controlling your weight. So the green leafy vegetables are a very good way to get your protein. And the good thing about that is that these vegetables are also high in calcium and magnesium. So you're getting the balance there. You're not depleting your body. And so it's very important to make sure that you get your diet is actually quite high in fruit and vegetables, and a range of vegetables too, you know, not just all the high starchy vegetables, which are going to encourage weight gain unless you're doing a lot of heavy work, but the vegetables like, you know, that have a high water content, low starch content, you know, your capsicums, your greens, these sort of things, tomatoes. You know, and
0: you can
2: and
0: eat as much as
2: sort of things, zucchinis, these sort of things. A big variety of vegetables. And of course, your fruits like berries and these sort of thing, these fruits, although they're a bit more expensive, they're, you know, very good for us in terms of providing nutrients. And of course, your brassicas, your cauliflowers, broccoli, cabbage. All these vegetables, the more that we can have these in the diet, provide lots of magnesium and calcium that will help protect against the higher protein content. But they all have protein in them themselves as well. So very important to have that balance. So a simple rule, lots of greens, varieties of greens, and the green sort of vegetables.
0: Very interesting. Dr. John, so speaking of protein now, Producer Shell, can you please get me the text message that came through here? My system just crashed here as I was trying to retrieve it. But before we get into, there's a message from Michael here. Dr. John, in terms of protein, there's a flood in the market of protein powders. Are they a good supplement? You know, should people be, and they're not, they don't come cheap often. Is this something that is necessary for a balanced diet, particularly for people that are on a plant-based diet? What is your understanding of these, of supplementing with protein? Is it necessarily, or in some case, for some cases yes, other cases no? How do we find a balance there?
2: So the sarcopenia or muscle loss is a tricky one to treat, and the standard procedure is to, you know, increase protein. But we remember we need to also exercise as well if we're going to rebuild the muscle. So it's just not protein itself. And as I said, these high protein powders, from my understanding, are certainly linked to an increased risk of a bone loss. And so, you know, they have to be balanced with the, you know, with the magnesium and calcium as well for bone health. And bone health, of course, requires also trace elements like boron, vitamin K, vitamin D. So the bottom line is, once we start getting to, you know, artificial foods, or foods that are artificially being combined, we get into a tricky situation, because nutrition is extremely complex. And as I said, there's these trace elements like boron, vitamin K, vitamin D that are involved in a bone synthesis and so counteracting also the effects of high protein, the different mineral intake. So in my view, it's far better to get the protein through natural foods. And so you've got, you know, almonds are quite high in protein. They're also quite high in calcium as well, to the point that if you eat too many, you can, you know, get kidney stones. But the thing is also, if you drink lots of water with protein, so that's another important factor to make sure that you're drinking plenty of water. The other thing is that these foods come with fiber, and fiber is very important. One of the things we're also understanding is the role that gut bacteria play in the synthesis of GLP-1 hormones. And so, as I said, the system is really, really complex. Plenty of probiotics in the diet, good natural foods, foods that are good sources of natural probiotics, is also another factor. And all these areas, the research is very early days. So again, my own personal view is on this, that we're much better sticking with the foods that God made, because the foods that God made are extremely complex, you know. We tend to think of them in, you know, fat, protein, fiber and so forth. But there are all the different plant foods have, you know, minor polyphenolics and other compounds that operate by stimulating different pathways in our own biochemistry. And also we know the increased role of the bacteria in our diet, in our gut system plays as well. And so essentially the higher variety of food that we can have, more natural food, then we're having this broader base in our diet. So that's my take on it.
0: Very interesting. Dr. John, we got a message from a listener, Michael. He said that he has been on Mounjaro for 4 months for weight loss, and he has gone down from 107 kilos to 76 kilos. Says that he doesn't need to take high blood pressure tablets or cholesterol tablets anymore, and he has had no side effects. He has regular liver and kidney function tests, and so he went from size 4 or 5X extra large down to large/medium, and his waist from 44 to 30. But he's saying that in regards to diet, he's following exactly what you're recommending. One question that I have, and that's a great testimony from Michael, but one question that I have, what happens when patients that are on these drugs, so Mounjaro, for example, what happens when they arrive at their, you know, intended weight? Do they wean off the drug, or they keep taking that for indefinitely?
2: Look, I'm not a clinician, so that's something that they would need to discuss with their doctor. But I should imagine that once you've got restored your biochemistry to its normal equilibrium, that you would gradually wean yourself off these drugs. But as I said, I'm not a clinician. But
0: yeah, so that's something to talk to your
2: medical practitioner about, and have those tests that are monitoring your liver function. Because, yeah, they affect glycogen production in the liver, all this sort of thing. So it's, yeah, pretty complex. But once your biochemistry is, your bloods are returning to normal, I should imagine that you then can return to a normal, healthy, balanced diet.
0: And this is what Michael just, you know, he added here, said, I'm getting weaned off of it, according to his GP, in 2 weeks. And that's really good, because I would imagine that you don't want to be in a situation where you stop taking the drug and then you go back to where you were before, but this time with less muscle mass, lean muscle mass, because as you mentioned, it's very hard to recover that one.
2: Yes, well, the best way, again, is through exercise and having a balanced diet. But don't, in my view, overdo the protein. It's important to have that balance between the minerals. Have a balanced diet is very, very important. And the diet that God provided initially, you know, with an emphasis on your grains for some protein and nuts, sort of foods, and but particularly keep up the non-starchy vegetables, the greens, and the fruits.
0: Yes, amazing. These are some really good counsels, really good advice here, and I particularly interested and fascinated on how you mentioned like how complex nutrition can be and how intricate the foods that God created are.
2: Yeah, very much so. And we're doing lots of research in that area. And again, understanding the role of gut bacteria as well. So just stick with a natural, you know, mainly plant-based diet. And I'm sure that most people will be on the right track.
0: Amazing. Thank you very much, Dr. John. And of course, again, if you have any questions that you'd like to ask to Dr. John, you can send them here through to us, 0491-064-669. I'm sure that this is a fascinating topic, protein, supplements, diets, and Dr. John is a chemist, a researcher in the food industry. He's retired now, but he has a wealth of knowledge, as you can see in this area. So text us here and we'll pass on your question onto him. Dr. John, thank you very much for joining us today. We got very excited that you came in person to the studio today. It's nice to see you.
2: Good to see you guys.
0: And we also have a resource here that we'd like to give away. It's a book called On the Road Home. It's a modern story of a prodigal son. This is the story of Minervino Labrador Jr. He moved in his early childhood from Cuba to the United States. He worked there as a truck driver and a business owner, which already would be a pretty interesting life. I mean, truck driver, you will see so many things. But then he was trying to do everything one can do away from God, including he ended up becoming a drug trafficker. But God brought him back to him, and he shared his story that makes us reflect on our own story, on our own destiny. And he guarantees that God never gives up, never abandons us. So if you'd like to get to know his story, you can text us here, hashtag prodigal, to 0491-064-669, and we will send that book to you free of charge.
3: Because I have been given much, I too must give.

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1: Good morning, I'm Lee Harrison. Doctors are raising concerns over moves which have given pharmacists the power to prescribe some medications. An open letter signed by several peak bodies, including the Royal Australian College of GPs, has been sent to state and federal health ministers. The document warns the new prescribing powers could put patients at risk of complications. More than 300 Australian schools have been forced to return disability funding that wasn't directly spent on disabled children. Gabrielle Hodson explains.
2: The nationally consistent collection of data on school students with a disability, or NCCD, has been carrying out a $400 million compliance program that'll see schools lose funds meant to explicitly support children with additional learning needs. Hundreds of schools have been forced to pay back a total of $12 million over the last 4 years, and it's rattling families anxious about changes to the NDIS. News Corp says 350 schools were audited this financial year, with 112 unable to properly account for their money. That's up from 78 last year. Some schools claim the repayments are due to the complexity of the scheme and changing needs. Gabriel Hodson reporting.
1: Entrepreneur Dick Smith says Australia's rapid population growth risks undermining everything from housing affordability and jobs to traffic congestion, infrastructure and the environment. He's placed a full-page ad in News Corp newspapers. Smith says population growth surged by 556,000 in 2023 under federal Labor, compared to a maximum of 265,000 in 2017 under the coalition. Qantas has confirmed London will be its inaugural destination for the world's longest non-stop commercial flight. James Willis reports.
3: In the French city of Toulouse, home to global aviation company Airbus, Australia's national carrier unveiled details of a 10-year project. Direct flights from Sydney to London taking off from October next year. The brand new custom-built A350s will remove up to 4 hours of travel time, with a focus on premium seating, custom lighting, and a dedicated wellbeing zone. Airfares will cost roughly 20% more than average, but Qantas CEO Vanessa Hudson believes customers will embrace the unique offering.
4: We've got a decade of data that has been taken in flight, and there are statistically significant things that you can do to reduce the impact of jet lag on your body.
3: James Willis, Toulouse.
1: And one of Australia's most decorated Olympians says a $518 million boost in sports funding over the next 2 years will save lives. The federal government package will include $42 million in cost of living assistance for athletes and increased funding for 68 sporting programs. Kate Campbell says many athletes live and train below the poverty line to make ends meet.
5: 46% of elite athletes in Australia earn less than $23,000 a year from all sources and forms of income.
1: And the US has released the official text of its ceasefire deal with Iran. It includes an American commitment to remove sanctions on the Iranian regime in exchange for Iran downblending its nuclear-enriched material. This is Air News.
6: Today's weather: Sydney at 23 degrees and sunny. Newcastle, a sunny 23 degrees as well. Melbourne at 18 degrees with 0 to 7 mils of rain expected. Brisbane at 23 and partly cloudy. Perth, a sunny 17 degrees. Adelaide at 15 with 1 to 5 mils of rain. Hobart at 16 with 2 to 9 mils of rain today. Canberra at 17 with 1 to 4 mils of rain. Darwin at 31 degrees with 0 to 3 mils of rain expected. And our prayer city, Aleppo, Syria at 27 degrees.
7: You're listening to The Breakfast Show on Faith FM with Scaffy Elliott and producer Shell. We are coming to the third hour of our show where we are going to be learning how to share Jesus with others, particularly for those who have lost their way or who have lost their faith.
8: Yeah.
7: A little bit. So that's going to be the topic for today. But before we get there, we have quiz questions. And I must make a correction here. At the end of our interview with Dr. John, I mentioned that Dr. John was retired already. It was my fault. He says, "Kathy, I'm not retired. I'm actually going to my work right after the interview. I have a meeting with my boss here." So I said, "Okay, Dr. John, I hope that was not announcing your early retirement here on air." But that was my mistake. Dr. John is not retiring at all. And as you can see, he's just a wealth of knowledge.
8: Yeah.
9: He's been going for quite a long time in his job, and he's healthy and strong still, so why not? Keep going.
8: Absolutely.
7: Absolutely. All right, let's start with a quiz question here. So, Producer Shell, can you please let us know what is quiz question of the moment?
9: What was the nature of Mephibosheth's disability? What was the nature of Mephibosheth's disability? You have to really slow yourself down when you're saying that name. We have correct answers in the studio. 0491-064-669. What was the name of Mephibosheth's disability?
7: Poor Mephibosheth. Go. Yeah, has a bit of a sad story, but also a story full of hope as well. So, all right. So before we get into our Bible study, I would like to ask, what is the June appeal, Faith FM appeal, Elliot? What are we trying to accomplish here?
8: We're trying to make sure that we can keep running as a radio station, you know, because as much as we love to do this, we need to pay bills, we need to keep the electricity going, and we need to make sure that we can run it so that you guys can continue to listen to us. 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
8: 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And in the little message box there, you can add the message Faith Builder when you send your money, because that way it'll help us know where the money's going. And, you know, as we're coming to the end of the financial year, if you want a quick little tax deduction, then this donation actually counts as a tax deduction. So, yeah, if you're willing and able to, if you feel impressed, if you feel like God is calling you, you want to support our ministry here, then please do so. We'd greatly appreciate your support.
9: Yep. Yeah, and don't procrastinate that. We need 50 each day between now and the end of June.
8: Yes. Yeah.
9: So help us reach that goal today.
7: Mm-hmm. Fantastic. All right, Elliot, tell us a little bit about your Bible study today. What are we going to be looking at?
8: Okay, so I wanted to look at, there's a really common thing. Like, I think this exists a lot within church, actually, and that is the case of people who have been in the church at some point in their life, and then as time has gone on, they've kind of left, you know, and decided, I don't really need God, or they felt that, you know, maybe the church isn't right for them, and for whatever reason, they decided to leave
7: church, the place full of hypocrites.
8: Yeah,
7: I had a friend of mine, and when he every time that he's talking to someone, and the person says to him, I think the church is a place full of hypocrites. My friend says, yes, and we have a space for one more.
8: Yeah, exactly. So that's the thing. You know, a lot of people, I think, they've had an experience. I'm like, you could ask. I'm pretty sure if you walked on the street and asked someone, hey, have you ever had an experience where, like, have you ever been to church before? Probably a lot would say, oh, I have been before, but I don't go anymore. And it's for whatever reason it is, maybe it's like that. They've had bad experiences within the church. Maybe they just, you know, didn't enjoy it. They stopped going for, I don't know, maybe they had a job on at the same time or whatever. Like, for whatever reason it is, people will leave the church. But how do we share Jesus with those kind of people?
7: Mm-hmm.
8: You know, because they're like the story that we see of, you know, maybe lost sheep, or the lost kind of parables that Jesus gives. Those are those kind of people, you know, that God wants to reach. God wants to bring them back to him. But how do we actually go about and share Jesus with those kind of people. There's a story that I want to look at and where we're going to spend a part of our time today in the Bible is in the book of Hosea. Hosea chapter 7.
7: Okay.
8: And if you've got that there for us, Scaffy, can I get you to read verse 1 and then skip down to verse 8 and read to the end of the chapter?
7: No way, Hosea. All right, chapter 7 and from verse 1 or verse 8?
8: From verse 1. Just read verse 1 and then skip down to verse 8 and read the rest of the chapter.
7: When I would heal Israel, the iniquity of Ephraim is uncovered, and the evil deeds of Samaria, for they deal falsely. The thief enters in, bandits raid outside. Now skipping over to verse 8. Ephraim mixes himself with the nations. Ephraim has become a cake not turned. Strangers devour his strength, yet he does not know it. Gray hairs are also sprinkled on him, yet he does not know it. Though the pride of Israel testifies against him, yet they have not returned to the Lord their God, nor have they sought him for all this. So Ephraim has become like a silly dove without sense. They call to Egypt, they go to Assyria, and when they go, I will spread my net over them, and I will bring them down like the birds of the sky. I will chastise them in accordance with the proclamation to their assembly. Woe to them, for they have strayed from me. Destruction is theirs, for they have rebelled against me. I would redeem them, but they speak lies against me, and they do not cry to me from their heart when they wail on their beds. For the sake of grain and new wine, they assembled themselves. They turned away from me. Although I trained and strengthened their arms, yet they devise evil against me. They turn, but not upward. They are like a deceitful bow or a deceitful bow. Their princes will fall by the sword because of the insolence of their tongue. This will be their derision in the land of Egypt.
8: Okay, so this is kind of interesting.
7: Bit of a mouthful.
8: It is a bit of a mouthful. What's going on here is the story of Ephraim, which is one of the tribes of Israel. And we see that here, basically, God is saying in this book of Hosea, he's saying, look, Ephraim is, they've wandered. They've gone against me.
7: They went astray.
8: You know,
7: they're mixing and mingling with the other nations.
8: Yeah.
7: I like how it says there, they're like a half-baked cake.
8: Yeah.
7: Or a cake that, you know, so he's like, it's burning one side, but the other side is raw.
8: Yeah.
7: So they have some elements that are well-baked, but other elements that are not.
8: Yeah.
7: They know, kind of like the work is not finished, or not all of their areas of their life is sanctified.
8: Yeah, exactly. And it's interesting in that same passage where it's talking, you know, verse 8 and verse 9, like Ephraim has mixed himself among the peoples. Aliens have devoured his strength, but he does not know it. Yeah, there's gray heads here or there on him, yet he does not know it. And so it's interesting, like what's happening here is Ephraim is going about making these relationships with surrounding nations to its own detriment, basically, is what's happening. And I think that's really fascinating. Like it says in verse 11, Ephraim also is like a silly dove without sense. They call to Egypt, they go to Assyria, and it's like in all these areas, you know, they're asking for the help of the Egyptians, they're asking for the help of the Assyrians, but the Egyptians and Assyrians don't have Ephraim's best interests at heart. That's the reality of the situation.
7: Mm-hmm. Yeah, so they are your friends tomorrow, they are your enemies,
8: yeah.
7: Devouring up your treasures.
8: Exactly. And so what God is saying here, he's like, look, you're going to these countries, you're going to these nations to seek their help when I am right here willing to help you out, but you're not asking for my help.
7: So do you think that there's a parallel there from people that instead of asking from God to help, they turn to other things to help them in their lives?
8: I think so. Yeah, I think so, definitely. You know, there's a lot of people that for example, they might make money a god for themselves. Like maybe they're thinking, life's not very enjoyable right now. If only I had more money, then I'd be able to go and do the things that I want to do. You know, I'd find more joy in life if I had the money with which I could spend. I could fly business class, I could go on boats, I could go to party, whatever, you know. But I've heard it time and time and time again where people get money, they become rich. And then they kind of get to that goal, the pinnacle of where they dream to get to. And once they're there, they're kind of like, man, this doesn't satisfy me. This doesn't give me the joy that I'd hoped for. And so when they try and, you know, help themselves, I guess, in that circumstance, maybe with money is one example, that actually, although maybe it in some senses has relieved the issue that they had, it doesn't actually really satisfy them. It's not a complete, like, fix of the problem.
7: Yeah, it's kind of going to be like half measures.
8: Yeah.
7: If you're taking God out of the picture. Look, I'll give you one example here. And I know that I probably shouldn't say this, but I'll say a lot of people may not like it, but I'll say it anyway. Psychologists, I think they are wonderful. They help so many people that are stuck or when, you know, in with their mind processes to really get unstuck.
8: Yeah.
7: But unless you also have Jesus and God as your ultimate healer of your mind and your soul, all the help of all the psychologists in the world will only take you that far.
8: Yeah.
7: And I'll say, look, if you're struggling with your mental health, by all means, go see a psychologist, a counselor. Even better if it's a Christian psychologist, a Christian counselor.
8: Yeah.
7: But except you're really, but you're going to go there, going to meet with them maybe once a month, once a week, if you're lucky, and they're going to say some really wise things and things that are going to be very helpful, and they're going to help you to welcome them. Your life is going to be better for sure, or most likely better, I should say. But if you're not coming back to God, well, a psychologist cannot heal your soul.
8: Yeah.
7: A psychologist cannot amend the deep things of your soul.
8: That's true.
7: It's just outside of their capacity. The same way that a medical doctor won't be able to fix you, all of your problems. You can have a heart problem. Let's say like you have a physical problem in your heart.
8: Yeah.
7: You know, an artery problem. Well, the doctors can help you, can give you some medication to clear up your cholesterol. Maybe they can put in a stent and open up these clogged arteries that you have.
8: Yeah.
7: But it's not going to be able to swap the heart of stone for a heart of flesh. This is only in the territory of God.
8: Yeah.
7: So whatever is it that you're looking for in the world, purpose, love, even love.
8: Yeah.
7: Like people are looking for love, right? Guess what? No human being ever. You can marry the girl of your dreams. You can marry the guy of your dreams. They can be an incredibly amazing person. It's not going to satisfy your soul. Not as it should. It will satisfy to a certain degree.
8: Yeah.
7: But no human being is capable or able to love another human being perfectly. To experience perfect love, perfect faithfulness, perfect kindness, perfect justice, mercy, everything. This is only going to come from God.
8: Yeah.
7: So you'll be remedying up, you know, our time. Oh, I don't have a purpose. So what am I going to do? I'm going to entertain myself. The world has a lot of great things to offer. But if we're missing out on connection with our Creator, all of these efforts will only take you that far.
8: Yeah. Exactly.
7: They're going to be half measures. That's the reality.
8: Yeah.
7: Nothing good that we are looking for outside of God will ever give 100% full satisfaction.
8: Yeah.
7: They're only going to give it's a temporary patch. Good as they might be, they're not going to be fully satisfied.
8: Exactly. Exactly. And it's actually really interesting what happens here, the story of Ephraim, like in the book of Hosea. We can actually go to Jeremiah chapter 31 and we'll see the response, like God's response to Ephraim, who is going around, you know, just not turning back to God, going and seeking help from all these other nations, doing the wrong thing, worshiping false idols, all this kind of stuff that Ephraim's doing. What is God's position towards them? What's God's response towards them? It's really interesting. In Jeremiah chapter 31 and read from verse 15, actually.
7: 15, okay. So to 22. In the book of Jerry, the prophet, Jeremiah.
8: Yeah.
7: Jeremiah 31:15, thus says the Lord, a voice is heard in Ramah, lamentation and bitter weeping. Rachel is weeping for her children. She refuses to be comforted for her children because they are no more. Thus says the Lord, restrain your voice from weeping and your eyes from tears, for your work will be rewarded, declares the Lord. And they will return from the land of the enemy. There is hope for your future, declares the Lord, and your children will return to their own territory. I have surely heard Ephraim grieving. You have chastised me, and I was chastised like an untrained calf. Bring me back that I may be restored, for you are the Lord my God. For after I turned back, I repented, and after I was instructed, I smote on my thigh, and I was ashamed and also humiliated because I bore the reproach of my youth. Is Ephraim my dear son? Is he a delightful child? Indeed. As often as I have spoken against him, I certainly still remember him. Therefore, my heart yearns for him, and I will surely have mercy on him, declares the Lord.
8: All right, let's pause there. So it's super interesting, God's response, and we will actually get more

but also started veering away from God, became a drug trafficker and doing almost everything that he can that's away from God until he finally returned back to God. And so this story, this personal testimony of Minervino Labrador Jr.'s is one that I think we could all to some degree resonate with. But if you would like a copy of this book, make sure you text us to 0491-064-669 with the code word hashtag prodigal, and you will get that for free. So text us hashtag prodigal to 0491-064-669. This is now Jeremy Bilson with Time Is Borrowed.

0: That was Jeremy Bilson with Time Is Borrowed. You're listening here to The Breakfast Show on Faith FM, and it's time for the answer to our previous quiz question. So, producer Shell, Mephibosheth, what was wrong with the guy?
1: He had two lame feet. He was dropped as a baby, crippled up both of his feet really badly.
0: Poor That's boy. So unfortunate.
1: If you said crippled or lame, you are correct.
2: Yeah.
0: Yeah.
2: And feet, you can mean feet, but sometimes in
1: legs
2: in the Bible
1: well,
2: can be the whole leg. So, for example, they didn't have, they often refer to your arm, for example, as your hand. As your hand.
0: Yeah, okay.
2: So, you know, so it could be like he was basically a paraplegic.
0: Yeah.
2: Yeah.
0: Wow, there you go.
2: Which, imagine, it's already a tough thing to be paraplegic in today's modern world.
0: Yeah.
2: With wheelchairs and, you know, laws of accessibility. Imagine 3,000 years ago.
0: Yeah, that'd be difficult. All right, producer Shell, what is the final question you got for us today?
1: Who arranged the death of Naboth? Who arranged the death of Naboth so that King Ahab could have his vineyard?
0: Oh, that helped.
1: Yeah. We've got a correct answer. 0491-064-669 is our text line. 0491-064-669. Who arranged the death of Naboth so that King Ahab could have Naboth's vineyard?
2: I have a tip to give.
1: I don't know that we need one for this one, but go for it.
2: Oh, but you need.
1: Okey-doke.
2: So the tip here is this person that arranged for the death of Naboth, they shared similar music tastes to my mate Elliot.
0: What?
2: Shared similar musical
1: yeah,
2: taste.
1: Yeah, part of her name can be...
2: Attribute. Yes, it's part of her name.
1: Attributed to Elliot's favorite music style.
0: That is a stretch and a half.
2: Oh, we're going to see, my friend.
0: I'm
2: earning my position as in the Dead Joke Society of Australia here. I needed to make that one, but I'm going to reveal to you why when we get into the answer to that one.
0: Well, there you go.
2: Okay, so if you don't know, now you know. All right, Elliot. So we're talking about, we're going through some really interesting / obscure / difficult oracles from God. One from Hosea, one from Jeremiah. They're both. So in Hosea, God is saying to Ephraim, hey, Ephraim, like, you abandoned me.
0: Yeah.
2: And you're looking for help in every single corner.
0: Everywhere but me.
2: But me. But then in Jeremiah, God is saying, hey, Rachel, don't cry. Your son, Ephraim, he's kind of lost.
0: Yeah.
2: But you know what? I'm bringing him back.
0: Yeah.
2: I'm on a mission to rescue him. And if I chastised him, it's because I love him and I want his best. I'm giving him the discipline that he needs.
0: Yeah.
2: And of course, Ephraim is another name for Israel.
0: Yeah.
2: So another way to refer to Israel.
0: Exactly. And I think it's so amazing, especially in verse 20 of Jeremiah chapter 31. And what it says is, you know, is Ephraim my dear son? Like, the answer, yes.
2: Yeah.
0: Ephraim is my dear son. Israel is my dear son.
2: I haven't abandoned him.
0: Is he a pleasant child? Well, maybe, because he kind of wanders a lot. But then it says, for though I spoke against him, I earnestly remember him still. Like, even though God is not very pleased with what Israel is doing, God still remembers Israel very, very clearly.
2: Yeah.
0: And then it says, therefore, my heart yearns for him. I will surely have mercy on him, says the Lord.
2: It's amazing. It's amazing because for every person in the world, and I would say in special for those who have wandered off from the Lord, God has this to say to them, my heart yearns for you.
0: Exactly. And I think this is so important because we don't always, and I don't think the media over the course of decades and centuries has produced a very good picture of who God is. I think along the way, the idea of who God is has very much been lost in translation and lost in people's actions. Mm-hmm. So what we see today is like, oh, God is, you know, a lot of people have the idea that God is someone who acts and brings, like, you know, judgment on people, and he, you know, is ready to zap them down when they do something wrong. Like, everything that's bad that's happened to you is an act of God. And he's just ready, waiting there in heaven, doesn't really care about you, just wants you to do his commandments. And if you don't, then you're going to be punished. And that's not actually the picture of God that we can see from the Bible. It's not the picture of God that we see here. It's absolutely not the picture of God that we see through Jesus. And so when people, when they turn from God, I think a lot of the times it's because they have a false understanding of who God is. They have the wrong picture. Because, like, for example, you know, because we can't see God, but we hear about him and we can learn about him by reading his word, okay? But a lot of the times I think people will gain their understanding from God not by personally going to the Bible and reading it, but by listening to what other people have to say about God. And let's say, for example, Scaffy, that we both have a mutual friend, okay? And let's say you love this mutual friend of ours.
2: Okay.
0: You love him. Let's call him James, for example. Mm-hmm. We both got the friend James. You and James get along brilliantly. You guys are like a house on fire, you know, get on very well. Me and James, on the other hand, we don't get along. Mm-hmm. I don't like James. Now, if I was to go and tell someone else who's never met James before, and they go, oh, I'm going to meet James. What do you think of him? And I say, oh, I don't like the guy. He sucks. Their first initial preconceived idea of who James is going to be, he's a bad guy. Mm-hmm. He's not a good dude. Because my friend who likes me, when I say to them, James is bad, yeah, they're going to assume, okay, well, Elliot's correct. James must be bad. Mm-hmm. But say someone else, one of your other friends meets, they're going to meet James, and they say to you, what do you think of James? And you say, he's a great guy. Their notion of who James is now going to be a positive one. They're going to think he's a good guy because you've said so. And the same exact thing happens with God. You know, people who have had a good experience with God will say, man, God is amazing. God is the best thing that we could ever understand and come to a knowledge of. And that's what you and I believe. And so we're going to be sharing that, you know, for as long as we're alive. God is good. But there are other people who have not had that experience because of the actions or the words that have been spoken by someone else.
2: Yeah.
0: And they will think, well, God must be bad, or God doesn't really love me because this happened and that happened and blah, blah, blah. I remember one time when I was doing this program called Arise, we were going and doing door knocking, which was kind of crazy. I went with my partner, or the person who was partnered up with me when we were doing door knocking. We knocked on this old guy's door and we started having this really good conversation with him about God. Do you believe in God? What do you think about this, that, and the other? And he said, I refuse to believe there is a God because my brother, when I was a really young kid, my brother got drafted into World War II. This is an old guy. My brother got drafted into World War II, and the news came back that he was shot in battle and he was killed. And my mother, I remember watching my mother weeping and crying, and she believed in God. And I thought at that moment, if that's who God is and he allows this kind of stuff to happen, like he let my brother die, I'm sorry, I don't want to believe in that. And I think that's the case for a lot of people. They'll have these big questions, like, yeah, if that's actually, you know, if God is apparently such a powerful and almighty God, why is it that all this bad stuff is happening? And these are great questions. The Bible actually gives answers to them that are beautiful answers, by the way. But when people have this bad understanding of who God is, they have these preconceived ideas and they haven't taken it to the Bible to check, to fact check, is this actually legit? Then it makes it very easy for them to turn away.
2: Yep.
0: And that's what we see a lot of, especially in today. You know, we see a lot of people that have these misunderstandings of who God is. They don't understand his character. They don't actually know that he is indeed a God of love. And as a result, they walk away.
2: It's very, look, I really like that experience that you brought up.
0: Yeah.
2: You know, of that, you know, old guy that you met that, you know, was angry with God because of the loss of his brothers. I have come across people with similar stories, not World War II related, but
0: yeah,
2: they lost someone that they loved perhaps at a very young age, and they put the blame on God, on God's yeah. account, God's fault. If there was a God, and this is the reason, if there is a God, it's not worthy, because yeah. look what he has done. Number one, I'd say people that, in my experience, people that have a bad experience with God, they actually don't have a bad experience with God
0: yeah.
2: himself. Either, number one, they believe wrong things about God that God never claimed to for himself, and they keep God accountable for standards that God never set.
0: Yeah.
2: You know, God never said, like, I'm going to make your life beautiful and easy and free of all kinds of troubles. On the contrary, he says, look, I will give you peace in the yeah. midst of troubles. But in this world, you will have troubles because
0: yeah.
2: this world is affected by sin. Or people that have had bad experiences with God's people, or people who claim to be God's people.
0: Yeah.
2: People who claim to be representatives of God, and then they discounted that on Jesus.
0: Exactly.
2: In that example here, it's interesting how perspective makes a difference, right? Let's say about that man that yeah. you mentioned. I'm wondering if we could meet another person in Europe who was saved thanks to the heroic bravery of that brother of his.
0: Yeah.
2: Maybe that brother took a bullet, but then he liberated a village from Nazi domination.
0: Yeah.
2: And for the oppression of Nazi soldiers. These people were going to look and say, I actually didn't believe in God, but after I seen this man laying down his life for me, now I do.
0: Yeah.
2: And I'm thankful for God for his life. You see how different the perspective can be?
0: Exactly.
2: It is a selfish thing. So no, God, if I lose something, then it's your fault.
0: Yeah.
2: Well, but then you are, and on a practical level, when you look at it, I think it's madness. I'll call it as it is. It's madness to, not only because it was not God who shot that bullet
0: yeah.
2: at that boy. If we're going to blame someone, you can blame either the German soldier or you can blame Satan for instigating wars, because God is not a God of war.
0: Yeah.
2: He's God of peace. But this God gave freedom of will to people.
0: Yeah.
2: So that they, and people, unfortunately, when they don't have God in their hearts, well, they do war with each other. That's how the world is.
0: Yeah.
2: But it's the madness of all of this is that the only one person in the entire vast universe who's actually able to and promise to raise from the dead those who died unjustly, those who have a beautiful heart, those who love the truth, those who love God, and they died. Now your only hope of being reunited with your brother, you're tearing that away.
0: Yeah.
2: Because of your lack of understanding. And look, I'm not blaming these people. I'm not blaming at all. Mm. Because these people, they got stuck with an idea. Someone, you know, they came up to a conclusion or to a slogan that, oh, if everything doesn't go according to my plan, then God must be bad. Yeah. I don't blame them because nobody has ever told him otherwise.
0: Yeah, that's true.
2: Yeah, or if it has, certainly not persuasively. Because that doesn't make sense for me to be mad at someone who has absolutely nothing to do. Actually, I'm mad at someone that the only person who has the willingness and the power to restore all of these things, and you're getting mad at that person? Yeah.
0: And I would actually go so far to say this. I would say most of the time people think they had a bad experience with God. But if you look at the book of Job, you would understand actually it's not that you had a bad experience with God. You had a bad experience with Satan.
2: Yeah.
0: And he twisted it to make you think it was God.
2: God instead of him. Stuff. Yeah, that's absolutely.
0: And so that's the thing, you know, you'll get people who have these bad experiences, quote unquote, with God, but actually it's Satan who's doing the work to try and dissuade yeah. you from God.
2: Yeah. It's kind of like if you imagine that your house is catching on fire, and then you have the fire is coming in, and they are, you know, they are hosing your house down. They were, you know, throwing water at your house to quench that fire.
0: Yeah.
2: And you get mad at the fireys.
0: Yeah.
2: Why are you mad at me? Well, because you should have been here before. Or you should have been in my house before and not allowed that fire to come in. But the fire said, but look, I cannot live in every person's house. I cannot prevent that. It's not my fault. So they're blaming God, because the only thing that God is to be blamed for, and I say blame with tons of air quotes, is the fact that God chose a universe where people were free to choose what they wanted to do.
0: Yeah.
2: That God decided not to create a robot or a slave, but he decided to create people, and then people are misabusing that. But can you blame really God for that? I actually praise God that he created us free beings.
0: Exactly.
2: And God is the same God that says, look, in every free being that misused their gift of free will, I'm going to restore it. Whatever damage they have caused, I am going to restore.
0: Yeah.
2: But we need to be in a connection. We need to be in a relationship for that.
0: And I love how in this passage in Jeremiah 31, right at the end, where it says, therefore my heart yearns for him. God is speaking. My heart yearns for Ephraim, for Israel. I will surely have mercy on him, says the Lord. I think one thing, if we have friends that have done this, they've kind of wandered away from God. They used to be used to believe in God or whatnot, and they've wandered away. The best thing that we can do to try and bring them back is to simply love them. We don't have to try and Bible bash them and tell them, you got to be doing all this. No. Love them, because that's what God did for us. While we were still sinners, Christ died for us, the Bible says. Like, even when we didn't want to follow God, God wanted to follow us. God wanted to be with us, and he loved us unconditionally. And so I think in the circumstance of that, if we have friends like that, what we can do as representatives of God is reveal his character by loving them.
2: You
0: don't need to judge them or tell them they're doing something wrong. They probably already know it. But if you just love them regardless, sure enough, sooner or later, they will ask you, like, why do you love me like that? And that's when you can reveal God to them and talk to them about God. This is now Darby Hughes with Go Into the World.

0: That was the Forbes family with Jesus I'll Never Forget. You're listening here to The Breakfast Show on Faith FM. And we've been talking about, you know, the story of Ephraim and how Israel wandered away from God, but God had mercy on them and said that he would bring them back to him. And this is a really interesting story. We see it time and time again in the Bible. And we have a giveaway for you, which is the book On the Road Home by Minervino Labrador Jr. And it's his own testimony of his own prodigal story, how he lived in the US and was a truck driver, a business owner, and ended up becoming a drug trafficker and doing all the things that would lead him further and further away from God. But there was something that brought him back. And so if you would like to learn what that thing is and you would like to read this book, text us in with the code word hashtag prodigal to 0491-064-669 and we'll get that to you completely for free. It's hashtag prodigal to 0491-064-669. Now, producer Shell, what was the answer to that final quiz question?
1: So that one was, actually, I don't remember which one the question was. It was Jezebel, that's right.
2: Jezebel.
1: We actually had two friends that were named Jasmine, but one of them had a very similar last name to this character's last sound. And so, yeah, we just used to call her Jezebel.
0: Jezebel.
2: Yeah, I met a Jezebel once.
1: That was her real name?
2: Her real name?
0: Yeah. Jezebel.
2: Yes.
1: With an A instead of an E.
2: No, it was just like written like just like
1: so
2: in the
1: Jezebel.
2: Bible.
1: Jezebel.
2: Yeah, Jezebel.
1: Yeah.
2: So okay. actually her name was Jazzy. It's like, "Oh, what's your name for like she's like Jezebel?" And I said, "Oh, really? Do you know the origin of your name?" Cuz me being me.
1: Yes.
2: And she said "No, I don't." And said, "Oh, all right then. Well, I have to go now. Bye." I didn't want to.
0: Really?
2: I didn't want to break the news to her. No, I didn't want to do
0: Wow.
1: that. Wow. So he made her be like, "I better look this up."
2: Yes, but I said Jezebel. She shared the same musical taste to you, Elliot, because you know, she's a Jazzy Abel. She's a Jazzy.
1: It's an E instead of an
0: yeah.
1: A, man.
0: See, I'm not going to, I don't take that one.
2: Jazzy, Jezebel.
0: No, I'm not accepting it.
2: The only thing is that probably jazz hasn't been discovered. Should you say that jazz has been discovered or invented?
0: Invented. Created.
2: It's created. Yeah. Or discovered. It has always been there. You know, the potential for it has always been there, just like human yeah. being discovered it. I kind of like to think about music as almost like something, a process of discovery. You know, kind of like Michelangelo, when he sculpted the statue of David, you know what he says, not only about his statue of David, but all of his statues that he would sculpt in granite. He would say, I don't sculpt anything. I mean, these statues are just there. I'm just revealing them.
0: Yeah.
2: They have always been there.
0: Revealing
2: the form. And I love the perspective.
0: It's pretty cool.
2: Yeah, particularly with music. I mean, because, you know.
0: Yeah.
2: So I think the music, yes, you're inventing, but you're also kind of discovering it.
0: Yeah, very much so.
2: Isn't it?
0: Very much so. Like, yeah, dude, when I'm doing practice all the time, I'm discovering new things all the time. It's mm-hmm. awesome. It's awesome.
2: Yeah. Speaking of discovering things, you know, or we are helping millions, literally millions, 3.3 million to be exact, of Australians every month to rediscover the God that yearns for them.
0: Yeah.
2: A God whose heart is for them every single day. And there's not a lot of radio stations doing that.
0: No.
2: In the world, let alone in Australia. But look, we are one of them. We're very privileged. But guess what? We are a non-commercial radio station. So we depend on your donations, radio friend, to survive, to keep up, to keep going. So
1: we just got a $50 donation. So you don't have to give our full $100.
2: No.
1: Hopefully somebody else will make up the difference and
2: yes.
1: give $150. So give what you can.
2: Give what you can.
0: Yeah.
1: Yeah.
2: We're suggesting $100 per person, 50 persons per day. But it can be the whatever amount is the best, most appropriate to you.
0: Yeah.
2: But we need your help to be able to continue this radio station, because the reality is if we don't have the money to run the station, well, we'll just have to close it down.
0: Yeah.
2: And then it's going to be something else.
0: And then you'll miss out on all the quizzes and the interviews and all the things that we get to do here on the Breakfast Show.
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0: Yeah. And as well, if you do want to donate, make sure you click the special projects link or special projects box. When you're donating, put in the message section, you can put in Faith Builder. And then we'll know, okay, so this money is going towards Faith FM.
2: All right.
0: So, yeah. And it's tax deductible
2: too. Yeah.
0: How good is that? Tax deduction.
2: You put in something, the government puts a little bit more because they're not going to charge you that much. You can deduct that from your expenses.
0: Yeah.
2: Just save the receipt.
0: Exactly.
2: Your files.
0: There you go.
2: All right. Well, let's wrap up, my friend. So what was the highlight for you from today's show?
0: I thought it was really interesting what Dr. John had to say about protein. You know, and especially with these things like Ozempic and the GLP drugs that people are taking, I thought what stood out to me was that per kilojoule or whatever, per joule of energy, per calorie, lettuce has more protein than meat.
2: Yeah, it does. But the thing is, for you to have the same amount of protein, of calorie from a meat, you have to eat probably a mountain of lettuce.
0: Yeah. But it's amazing.
2: Yeah. People don't realize that actually everything has, you know, look, banana. If you eat a banana, has protein.
0: Yeah.
2: 1 gram of protein.
0: Most people think you can only get your protein from like meats and dairy. No.
2: And it adds up. It adds up. When you're adding like, you know, brown rice and your legumes, you know, your lentils, for example, and then your broccoli and so on, like all these things are adding up. So you get like, you know, I often, when I'm making a plate, I sometimes have an app that I can use to count the protein.
0: Yeah, okay.
2: And look, it doesn't take much for you to get 20, 30, 40 grams.
0: Wow.
2: Of protein.
0: There you go.
2: Yeah, in a meal. And so there's, you know, there's way more protein. And then all these proteins, the thing is, where is this protein packed with? Animal-based proteins, yes, they're great as proteins, but they're also going to be packed up with a lot of cholesterol and saturated fats and, you know, sometimes microbial agents that aren't harmful to you. They're not going to help you with fiber in your gut, so they're not going to be helping you in your intestines at all. Whereas the protein of plant sources, well, it comes packed with, you know, antioxidants, vitamins, minerals, no cholesterol whatsoever. And it is going to be great for your gut health.
0: Yeah, exactly.
2: So it's just a better package. Maybe not as dense as many proteins per calorie. Per gram. But it's, you know, it's healthy, it's delicious, it's cheaper too. You can save money.
0: Yeah.
2: You can save money cooking plant-based.
0: That's true, dude.
2: Yeah. You know why? One of the reasons that I found out I started to spend less money eating when I, you know, became plant-based is because, like, think of a beef burger. When you sizzle it, what happens? It shrinks.
0: Yeah.
2: Loses water. But if you're going to eat beans, for example, what happens when you cook beans?
0: They get bigger. Yeah.
2: That's right. So you're actually getting more bang for your buck, too.
0: It's true.
2: It's a great thing. So good. Well, everyone, this is it for today. But guess what? Tomorrow, we will be back here again sharing amazing things from God's Word with you. So stay tuned for Tazzy Encounters. Talk faith.

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1: You're listening to Tassie Encounters Moments on Faith FM, and we're coming to you from Tasmania, right across Australia. Each weekday on Tassie Encounters, you can hear what the Bible says about past, current, and future events. You can learn how to study the Bible more effectively. You can get to know who God is, why we're here, and where we're going. And you can experience personal encounters with Jesus. I'm your host, Jason Cook, and Jacob Ellis is back with us for the last time this week. Welcome, Jacob.
2: Thank you.
1: It's been good having you here, Jacob, and we've been talking about conquering Satan's biggest weapon.
2: And I like this topic.
1: Yeah, it's a good topic, victory.
2: Mm.
1: And today we're actually going to be talking about victory as well, sharing in Christ's victory. We talked earlier about how Christ died and conquered sin and rose again.
2: That's it.
1: And that's the victory that we want to participate in, sharing in Christ's victory. If you've missed any episodes this week, go back and have a listen on faithfm.com.au. Find the programs and podcasts there, and Tassie Encounters Moments, you'll find us there. You can listen to all the episodes. So today, Jacob, we've got a bit of a question that really is the main topic of today's discussion. How can we personally share in Christ's victory over death? How can we have what Jesus had? That's what we're going to answer today.
2: That's it.
1: Where do we start?
2: Well, I guess we talked about the death and resurrection of Jesus, and ultimately that was that. That's it. That the war is done.
1: The war is done, and so the cross was a very, you know, the death and resurrection was a very significant moment in history, and yet we're still here.
2: That's it.
1: So why are we still here if Christ has already won the victory?
2: Because the battle is continuous.
1: Okay, the battle goes on.
2: So the war is won, but the battle is continuous. And an illustration I like to use is being a soccer player. There was one game I was playing, and it was 40-minute halves and under-17s. And at halftime, we were winning 13-0. And you kind of just... why didn't we pack up and just go home after halftime as if the other team was going to score 14 unanswered goals within the second half? Like, well, they could have, but it's not very much heard of. But essentially, we were a top team. They weren't a top team.
1: You pretty well knew you were going to win.
2: Well, exactly. We knew we were going to win. They knew we were going to win. But if we went home, then it would have been a forfeit and we would have actually lost 3-0. But pretty much the game was over, but we had to play the second half to actually end the game.
1: You got to play it anyway.
2: Exactly. And this is what we're kind of saying here is the war's over. Jesus has won it. It's over, but the battle is continuous. And essentially Jesus waiting for everyone to respond. Are you going to accept the gift that I've given you based off what Romans 6:23 says?
1: There's a verse in, I don't know, is it 1 Peter chapter 3 or 2 Peter chapter 3 that says God's not slow in responding to, you know, in coming, coming back, but he's waiting for everyone to have a chance.
2: That's it. That's it. I'm not slow. I'm just making sure. And so, yeah, and that's essentially, so how do we then, there's this battle that's, and this is what we've been emphasizing the whole time, there's this battle that's happening. We can actually share in Christ's victory.
1: Now.
2: It's a present day experience. Exactly. And so that's what we want to look at. I mean, if you knew that a team was going to win, would you go over to the losing side or would you go over to the winning side?
1: Well, I guess it depends on who you're loyal to, Jacob.
2: Well, that's it. That's it.
1: It depends on who you're loyal to. But most people want to be on the winning team, I think.
2: Yep. But ultimately, it comes down to the view that you have of God, because you're not going to pick, you say loyalty there. If you don't have if your view of God is not great, then regardless whether victory or not, you want to... There's some very loyal people.
1: There's some very loyal people who don't want to know God or don't want to know about God, don't want to acknowledge God.
2: Yep.
1: That's sad.
2: It's the choice they've made.
1: Because we do believe that the victory has already been won.
2: Yep.
1: We're just waiting for, what's that? The finish of the game.
2: The finish of the game. That's it. So ultimately, let's have a look at a few verses. Which ones have we got there? We're sharing in that gift of Romans 6:23. For the wages of sin is death. We've been saying that throughout this week. But the free gift of God is eternal life through Jesus Christ, our Lord. Actually, question before we go into that: if the gift of Jesus is free and He's won, why do we overcomplicate it?
1: Because I think everything in this world goes contrary to that idea.
2: Where it costs something.
1: Yeah, there's no such thing as a free lunch. Have you heard that saying?
2: Yep.
1: When you're in school, you have to study hard to pass the tests and the exams, and in work, you've got to work hard, and it's all merit-based. And we're not very comfortable about receiving something that we always assume, there's got to be something, you know, there's a hidden agenda. If something's free, if something's free, there's a hidden agenda. But
2: yep.
1: The only hidden agenda, and it's not hidden at all, the only agenda in God's free gift is restoring that broken relationship with Him. That's it.
2: For sure.
1: There's no other hidden agenda.
2: Because that's the concept that we're looking at. There's more than the eye can see. It's ultimately being with Him. So God's not going to have this hidden agenda. He's going to go, look, here's my agenda based off what is happening in this world, based off where we are at. Please, come. I want you. There's no point in having the fine print or anything. This is genuinely what it will be like. Please come. There's no reason to lie or to have fine print that's going to trick people.
1: Yeah. And when we say please come, He's already come to us.
2: Yeah.
1: In the person of Christ.
2: That's it.
1: And Jesus said when He was here, come to Me and I will give you rest. It's a decision. When we say come, it's really just a decision to let go of our own stubbornness and our own ideas of rejecting God.
2: Yes.
1: Release that to say, hey, I accept this gift that God offers us.
2: For sure. For sure. So we've been talking about resurrection. Well, how do we actually share in this resurrection? 1 Corinthians 15, a wonderful chapter.
1: Verse 20 to 23 we're going to read from. It says, in fact, Christ has been raised from the dead. He is the first of a great harvest of all who have died. So you see, just as death came into the world through a man, now the resurrection from the dead has begun through another man. Now, that death came into the world through Adam and Eve.
2: Yes.
1: And now Christ brings resurrection. Just as everyone dies because we all belong to Adam, everyone who belongs to Christ will be given new life. But there is an order to this resurrection. Christ was raised as the first of the harvest. Then all who belong to Christ will be raised when He comes back. There's the promise.
2: There's the promise that because of what Jesus has done, it then becomes a reality for us. We mentioned the story of Lazarus as well, and yeah, about the sleeping, and he spoke, and Lazarus came out, waking him up from that sleep. Where was I going with it? I've lost my train of thought there.
1: That's all right.
2: we'll come back to it when
1: we'll come back to it. It might come back to you.
2: Yeah.
1: So I guess the question is, so what does this mean, and what does that resurrection really look like? There's got to be something a bit unique. And even when people think about this, oh, well, my grandfather was cremated. Well, how can he be resurrected? He's just a bunch of dust at the moment. And then you've got people who have had, you know, bad experiences. They've they might not even be in a grave somewhere, you know.
2: Yeah.
1: So how does God deal with that? I think God created us in the first place.
2: That's it.
1: And I think he can recreate us at the resurrection, but there's going to be something. We were talking about this a bit earlier. There's going to be something about me that's part of that recreated being, that recreated human being that he resurrects from the grave. Let's read a little bit about it, maybe in 1 Thessalonians 4:16-17.
2: Yeah.
1: It says, "For the Lord himself will come down from heaven with a commanding shout, with the voice of the archangel, and with the trumpet call of God. First, the believers who have died will rise from their graves. Then together with them, we who are still alive and remain on the earth will be caught up in the clouds to meet the Lord in the air. Then we will be with the Lord forever."
2: Hmm.
1: So that's a description of the resurrection day.
2: That's it. That's it. And I think it's actually 1 Corinthians 15 also says that, but I think towards the end of the chapter of 1 Corinthians 15, it says, in the twinkling of an eye.
1: Yes.
2: So when you're raised, in the twinkling of an eye, we'll be changed, and the mortal bodies that we have will become immortal, bodies that would decay and die no longer.
1: And at the moment, we are all mortal.
2: Yes.
1: And so this is another, I guess, a challenge to some of the traditional thinking on what happens when you die. We are not immortal.
2: No.
1: We are mortal beings.
2: Yes.
1: We do not live forever. We live our lifespan, we die, we are mortal.
2: Yes.
1: But as you said, it uses that word somewhere here. I don't know if we can find the verse where it says we put on immortality. So we become immortal beings in the blink of an eye.
2: That's it. I think it's towards the end, but I guess as you're finding that, it's just demonstrates to me that here we're talking about resurrection, and we're talking about what happens when we die, and it's important. This is one of those examples that we were saying we've got to have a good understanding of what happens when we die, because Jesus is about resurrection, and ultimately, if we're going to heaven when we die, it contradicts very much what is going to happen when Jesus comes back. Because I can't imagine Jesus going, "Hey, guys, I'm about to come back. Let's put you back in the grave and then I'll raise you back up."
1: Yeah.
2: Like, it just doesn't make sense.
1: And it says that here. I found the verse in 1 Corinthians 15:51-53. It says, "But let me reveal to you a wonderful secret. We will not all die up till now." You know, everyone's died that lives more than a certain age.
2: Yep.
1: "But we will not all die, but we will all be transformed. It will happen in a moment, in the blink of an eye, when the last trumpet is blown. For when the trumpet sounds, those who have died will be raised to live forever. And we who are living will be also transformed. For our dying bodies must be transformed into bodies that will never die. Our mortal bodies must be transformed into immortal bodies."
2: And I like verse 54 and 55 as well.
1: Okay, let's keep reading. "Then when our dying bodies have been transformed into bodies that will never die, this scripture will be fulfilled. Death, O, is swallowed up in victory. O death, where is your victory? O death, where is your sting?" Because death has no power.
2: Death has no power
1: over those who put their trust in Jesus.
2: Absolutely. We can see conflict or like a war sort of language there. Where's your victory? Where's your sting? Is that the best you can do? We talk about conquering Satan's biggest weapon. Is death the best thing you can do? I've risen. You can't top that. You cannot top a resurrection in the way that it's happened. And essentially what's going to happen? One, Jesus being resurrected, and then all believers. Because we've accepted that gift of life, actually, this is where Lazarus comes in. Jesus was saying, though you die, you're actually alive because you've accepted that gift of Christ. Eternal life.
1: Alive in Jesus.
2: Alive in Jesus.
1: David Leo talked about a new Bible study curriculum called Alive in Jesus. He talked about that a few weeks ago. So,
2: yep.
1: We've got one more topic to finish this up, and you've got this concept of baptism. How does that all fit with this?
2: When we look at Romans chapter 6, it very much talks about sharing in the experience of Jesus' death and resurrection through baptism. And so going, and particularly baptism by immersion, you're going under the water to signify, wash me completely. I'm dying to my old self and then resurrecting.
1: Mm.
2: And we're coming out of the water. I'm coming out. There's a new life, a life where I'm not thinking about myself or living that sinful life. Yes, I'll sin again, but my focus is on living for Jesus rather than myself. And so it just demonstrates through baptism, there's that resurrection aspect again, starting new life with Christ.
1: Will we read it?
2: Yeah, let's go.
1: Got it there. Romans 6:5-11.
2: Yeah.
1: Says, since we have been united with him in his death, we will also be raised to life as he was. We know that our old sinful selves were crucified with Christ so that sin might lose its power in our lives. We are no longer slaves to sin. For when we died with Christ, we were set free from the power of sin. And since we died with Christ, we know we will also live with him. We are sure of this because Christ was raised from the dead, and he will never die again. Death no longer has any power over him. When he died once to break the power of sin. But now that he lives for the glory of God. So you also should consider yourselves to be dead to the power of sin and alive to God through Christ Jesus. So that's the whole meaning of baptism.
2: That is it. Exactly. Dead to the power of
1: sin.
2: Death. Yeah.
1: Sin and death.
2: Sin and death. Exactly. Coming back to that Lazarus. Yeah, he may die physically, but there's another life in him. There's that second death cannot actually touch him and touch us, which is a wonderful thing.
1: So if someone hasn't been baptized, what would you say?
2: Baptism doesn't guarantee salvation. So baptism is kind of just that indication that this is what someone has
1: chosen. It's the public statement.
2: It's the public declaration of what that person has chosen.
1: Mm-hmm.
2: It's not the, hey, do it because I want this.
1: Mm.
2: It's, this is what I've chosen. I'm declaring before everyone that this is the decision that I'm making.
1: Mm-hmm.
2: So that's where I'd say baptism fits into that.
1: And so if you haven't understood, I guess, that concept, or if you haven't made a public commitment, I think it's a good thing to do.
2: For sure.
1: I think when we make a public commitment, we stick by our decisions.
2: It becomes a lot more real.
1: Yeah, it's like a marriage.
2: For sure.
1: It's like a wedding ceremony.
2: Yep.
1: That we're making a public statement. And I guess baptism is a bit like that. We make a public statement to say, this is the way I want to go. I've made a decision to let go of the old and to be resurrected in the new. And, so it's a good thing to do if you haven't been baptized. As Jacob said, it's not the only thing, you know, it's not the physical act. It's actually the spiritual heart of baptism that's it. That's the meaningful thing. So
2: I say with baptisms, you guys are going to witness an absolute miracle here. You're going to see the death and resurrection of a person in a matter of seconds.
1: Yeah.
2: The death and it's an absolute miracle.
1: You're going to hold them under for that long, Jacob.
2: No. It's usually pretty quick. You want the resurrection.
1: Yeah, we want the resurrection.
2: That's it.
1: Okay.
2: That's it.
1: Well, thank you for joining us this week. And we really have covered a huge concept from the beginning of how sin entered. The consequence of that, the great controversy between God and Satan, and the amazing love that God has shown to us through Jesus, and the plan to fix the problem, and we just need to freely accept and get on board, so to speak.
2: That's it. Mm. And maybe next time we can actually talk about what it actually looks like for death to actually be properly
1: destroyed.
2: Eradicated, destroyed.
1: Forever.
2: Destroyed.
1: Yeah. Because it sounds like that second coming that we talked about today is the end, but it's not.
2: But it's not, exactly.
1: There's more after.
2: There is more after, maybe.
1: I mean, it's an amazing milestone, but there's still a little bit more to come.
2: Exactly. Maybe we can look at that next time.
1: I'd like to do that with you. Not sure how many weeks that will be, but in a couple of weeks' time, maybe we can get Jacob back. Stay tuned for the final chance to claim our book offer.
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1: The last chance to claim Satan's First Lie, Exposing Global Myths About Death, Ghosts and the Afterlife by Steve Wahlberg. Satan's First Lie will take you on a fascinating journey of discovery through the inspired pages of the Holy Bible. Although its message will probably be different from what you've previously been taught, the evidence it presents is thoroughly biblical, supremely sensible, and ultimately irrefutable. As globally popular errors are exposed, you will find peace and hope about a fantastic future beyond the grave. We've touched on that

Beautiful medley of a number of hymns and songs. Because He Lives, My Redeemer Lives, Arise My Love, and this is by Anthem Lights. May you enjoy.

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3: Hello there, and thanks again for joining once again on this episode of Australian Stories, where we bring you stories from all over Australia, unique stories on how faith has intersected in everyday Australian lives. On this episode, I am joined with Rita. Hello, Rita.
4: Hello, good morning.
3: Good to have you on Australian Stories. Rita, where do you come from across this great part of the world we live in?
4: I'm originally from Bega Island, Torres Strait.
3: Wow.
4: But I live in the far north Queensland, Cardwell.
3: Oh, Cardwell. So we're here to talk about your story. Where do we go to back into your past to get a context for what you want to share with us today on Australian Stories?
4: This morning I'll be sharing a bit about my upbringing, how I became to know God, how I found God in my life growing up. I guess as a little child, I had been traditionally adopted out, and my parents at that time was traveling around, and he was doing teaching in different communities around Torres Strait. And I got raised by my grandparents at that time, and it was very hard because I was moved around a lot. And it's not until I was 10 years old when I thought, no, look, I can't do this anymore. I need to make up my mind. Who do I want to live with?
3: Mm.
4: And so I went and stayed with my auntie, my dad's older sister. Lived with her for a couple of years and became to know God there. You know, at a young age, you're not aware of what's happening around you, but I guess the foundation that they have implied on my life and where I came to know God.
3: Mm-hmm.
4: And growing up, you know, I became a parent. Became a single mother at the age of 22. And it was very hard, but I guess because of the foundation that my parents grew me up in, it gave me the hope that I was looking for, you know, in Christ. And that's when I had this opportunity to have this relationship with God. You know, I went through struggles. You can name all the struggles I've been through. And knowing God through the struggles, I guess it had so much to do with me overcoming everything in life. It was a very hard thing to be a single parent, but I thank God in the midst of it.
3: So, Rita, you've obviously had some pretty amazing experiences growing up. You mentioned that you're about 10 years of age when you sort of made God your own in terms of your own faith, it sounds like. What was life like before that decision, making a decision for God? Like, you were aware of religion and Jesus and faith and God? Have you heard those stories before? Like, what happened at 10 for you to sort of go, yeah?
4: I guess it's the atmosphere that I was in. I been around different family members, traveled all the way down south, southeast coast, and back up north, then back down, you know, I was just all over the place. And it's not until I went up to Bogle Island when I was 10. And I guess as little children, we could, when you feel comfortable in the atmosphere, it's like, this is home for me.
3: Right.
4: You know, and that's when I made that decision, as in, told my grandmother, and I'm like, grandmother, I just don't want to leave from here.
3: Mm.
4: And yeah, just made that decision. And, you know, thank God for giving them the ability to make a decision where, okay, Rita wants this. And even though I was a young child, you know, they agreed upon it. And, you know, everything happens for a reason.
3: Absolutely.
4: And here I am today.
3: So with like some of the challenges I can sense that you've been through and the experiences you've been through, what was it about your understanding of God that sort of, it seems like it anchored you a little bit in giving you hope, you mentioned, and giving you purpose? Because I know many other people, when those sorts of trials come, like whether it's being a single parent or whether it's all sorts of challenges, many people turn to other things. They turn to, they have anger, they turn to substance abuse, they turn away from God. But you're describing that God was sort of, that was the thing that kept you going.
4: Yes, it still is. I guess I would say that I can't live without God. You know, God is the main purpose in my life today. And, you know, being a single parent and knowing that I can do this and I can do that, like turn to alcohol, turn to drugs. And, but I just kept my faith, knowing that I know who I am in Christ. I guess because the foundation that I was inputted in my life, and I actually stood on that. And I believed, and I guess it was life-changing. I mean, at a younger age, between the age of 10 to 20, 21, you know, I grew up doing stuff for God. You know, my parents would travel, and I'd travel with them, do stuff for God, and, you know, conferences and all this stuff, camps, youth camps and all this stuff. And I guess in the midst of it, you know, I started having this sort of relationship with God. I wasn't fully aware who God was.
3: Mm.
4: But it's when I was independent, when I moved out and I started seeing the real struggles of life, paying my own bills, you know, having the responsibility of making sure my children get up and have something to eat, go to school, all that stuff. In the years growing my children up, I guess I had no one to talk to. I was hurt. I was in pain, you know, relationship problems. And I just felt unloved.
3: Mm.
4: And it's one day I got up. My children were ages 6 to 2 years old. And I got up, I just started crying, you know, got down on my knees, I started crying, and I can just hear soft voice saying, put your arms around you. So I put my arms around myself, and the voice said, no one loves you, but I love you more than anyone could love you.
3: Wow.
4: And I could just feel that peace in my heart, and that's where it just started. I would never turn back. You know, God is my life, I'd say. And today, even when my kids are in high school now, I'm really proud of my children and what God has done in their life. My oldest is almost 18. And
3: you don't look old enough to have an 18-year-old.
4: Oh, wow. Thank you. I'll take that as a compliment. And, my son is almost 18. And he's a straight-A student. And I guess I owe it all to God, you know. And you wouldn't think a single parent would have that ability to grow their kids up in sort of environment.
3: Mm.
4: So I promise my children that I do not want you to be in the environment that I grew up in. I want my mistakes to be lessons so that I can teach you in the way of the Lord.
3: That's the question I was going to ask you. How did you transfer, and how did you find being a single parent, transferring your faith? Like, obviously, you had a very strong faith, and you know who God is to you, and you've felt His presence, you've heard His voice. How do you transfer that experience of your own to your children, and you're saying your son's now, you know, 18. How has that worked as a single parent? I mean, it's hard enough when you've got both parents in the home to transfer faith to your children. But what was it like for you?
4: It was very hard at first, but I guess it's easier when they're younger, you know, building that foundation. Okay, the foundation is God, and, you know, you can't do anything without God. And I believe that's true because I've experienced it firsthand. And growing up, yes, my children, knowing God, we'll do outreaches, we'll go out to the streets and do pamphlets, give out pamphlets, you know, trying to...
3: So you very much involve them into your faith.
4: Yes, I did. But it's a bit harder when they're in their teens. Older, yeah. Yeah, it's very hard. But, you know, I always pray for them and I always tell them to pray. Even though my sons, my two older sons who are 17 and 14, they live two and a half hours away from Cardwell, so they're in Cairns. And they school at the local high school there because of all the opportunities they have and support from the school. And so I'm really blessed with that. And as long as they're happy, I'm happy.
3: Mm.
4: But I will always tell them at the end of the day that God comes first, no matter what. This is your journey. You're becoming, like, you're becoming young adults. And I don't want to step in and force anything onto you. But you have seen what Mum has been through her life, the struggles, the pain, everything. My kids saw it firsthand, you know. They saw whatever I went through. And at the end of the day, they know.
3: Mm-hmm.
4: It's very hard with young boys because they won't speak their true feelings out. With girls, it's okay. They'll say whatever's on their mind. But with the boys, it's hard. So I sit down with them and, you know, even little things like having a family meal every night and just talking about God before we touch our food, we pray and we talk about God.
3: Mm.
4: Having that bond with my children, and I believe now today I've opened up a door where we can sit down and actually be open with one another and talk about whatever's happening in our lives.
3: Mm.
4: And, you know, with whatever's happening in this generation, I guess it's very, very good to talk about things like, you know, there's suicide rates very high with young children these days, you know, mental health problems and that.
3: Yeah.
4: And I guess having that open relationship with my children to talk about anything is a good
3: thing. An open communication channel. Yeah.
4: Yeah.
3: So when if things did start going any way, like positive or negative, there's a known channel you can talk to
4: yes.
3: Mum and have that cultural exactly. home experience. Yeah. Hey, listen, there's probably people listening to us right now, right across Australia, who can identify with parts of your story. And they've probably got questions like you've had questions in the past, like, how can God help me in my situation? I'm a single parent. I'm struggling. I'm dealing with, you know, trying to pay the bills and raise kids and you know, adding faith into it. Isn't that just a whole other thing that's just a whole lot more trouble? What advice would you give to someone who's listening to your story now and can identify with parts of it?
4: Yeah. Well, my advice would be is that have faith in God. Have hope in God, and through everything, I guess, God was my strength. He was my joy. He was my peace. He was my hope. He was my everything, I guess. Yeah, and on the other side would be having that relationship with your children and making sure that you put God in the center of everything and making them aware that God is in control in that family.
3: Mm.
4: Yeah.
3: No, excellent advice. And Rita, we're having a conversation here at Mama Rapha College here in just on the outskirts of Perth in Western Australia. What have you been doing here for the last couple of weeks?
4: Oh, for the last couple of weeks, I actually enjoy this blog. We've been learning about in the promotional health lifestyle, we've been learning about addictions.
3: Right, okay.
4: Different sort of addictions, how to cope with addiction, how to manage addictions, how to identify addictions. It doesn't have to be substance abuse or alcohol abuse. Mm-hmm. It could be little things like, you know, internet,
3: yeah,
4: phones, you know.
3: Yeah, those that's little a big things. One.
4: Food.
3: Yeah.
4: Money, gambling. But, just getting to know each little addictions and, you know, identifying these things and looking back on your own life and thinking, do I have any of these addictions that I want God to help me with? You know, it was not only through the physical side we were doing it, also the spiritual side, looking at it for answers from the Word of God, and everything lines up. And yeah.
3: And what's your goal with doing the program here at Amarapa?
4: Well, we did mental health for 2 days, Monday and Tuesday this week. And for the 2 days, we've learned a whole lot about different sort of mental health. And because during my time, you know, living in North Queensland, I've had families, friends, loved ones come up to me and, you know, just talk about problems and situations in their lives.
3: Mm.
4: And I felt like the only way I could help them is through prayer. And, you know, that I've learned through the mental health that there's the first aid mental health where you can identify these things beforehand. And it gave me an insight of what to look out for and how to help these people. And so now that I've got a passion for my people, like, you know, Indigenous, Torres Strait Islander and Aboriginal people.
3: Yeah.
4: And I'm thinking after I do graduate in the next year or so, I'm thinking of going out to the communities, the remote communities, Torres Strait Islands, and implementing health and lifestyle and especially mental health and giving them awareness of, you know, giving the communities awareness of how to deal with mental health, steps on helping them and coping with mental health.
3: Wow, that sounds absolutely amazing. You've got a real passion to share that with, you know, people of Australia. So super excited to spend this time with you doing this little Australian story episode. 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On this episode, we've got a free giveaway to give to share with you messages or stories of hope. 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Well, this has been Australian Stories. I'm Robbie Bergen, and you have been listening to Rita's Story. We'll see you next time on Australian Stories.
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10: G'day and thank you for listening. My name's Paul from Ballarat. And if you like the music you are hearing in the background, then may I give to you an invitation to come to my website, which is www.animo, and I'll spell that for you, animoe.com.au. Thought for today. It is amazing that from little things, big things can happen. How often we think and take things for granted, but do not give a thought as to how it all came into being. I think of the Wright brothers, who were the first to get a plane into the sky and keep it there without it falling to bits in a moment. But have you ever considered as to where they may have gotten their inspiration from? It's interesting. The story is told that their father, who was a bishop in the Church of the United Brethren in Christ, brought home a toy helicopter for the boys to play with. And play with it they did until it broke. And after that, they then built their own toy helicopter and no doubt made a better job of it. Later in life, they would say that it was from this experience with playing with the toy that the spark would be lit that would develop their interest in flying. How amazing that from such a simple beginning that we find that these two men would find the inspiration that would lead them onto more exciting things, among which was the ability to fly a plane. In being faithful in the little things, they were then able to go and do bigger things. But the amazing thing is that this same principle can apply to all of us, even today. In being faithful to the little things, it is amazing what we can do further on. You know, in the Bible, in Matthew chapter 25, verses 14 and onwards, we have the story of a man who travelled to a far country and called his servants before he left. To each of them he gave talents, which they were to develop and to grow. And you know, two of the servants did just that. But the third one did not. There came a day when the master did return and asked what they had done. Upon hearing what the first and second servant did, he gave to them each one a commendation. You can read the first one in verse 21. In Matthew 25, verse 21, we read, "His Lord said unto him, Well done, thou good and faithful servant. Thou hast been faithful over few things. I will make thee ruler over many things. Enter thou into the joy of thy Lord." Because they were faithful in the little things that came their way, they were then able to do bigger things. In the same way, the Wright brothers were able to achieve big things because they did not fail at the first hurdle. You see, they were not willing to give up. How we all need to be faithful to the task that is put before us each and every day. I think of the words of Solomon. In Proverbs chapter 21 and verse 5 we read, The thoughts of the diligent tend only to plenteousness, but of every one that is hasty, only to want. Whatever we are called to do, let us do it with all our might. And yes, you can do that too, even today as we pray. Dear Father in heaven, so may we do our tasks today as unto thee, for in Jesus' name we pray. Amen. Thank you for listening, and until next time, may you all be kept safe in his care. Bye for now.
11: Hi there, I'm Luke from Tabletown Explorers. We have started a new Bible study series called The Secrets of Prophecy. These studies are taking us through some of the most amazing prophecies of the Bible. Some of them have already been fulfilled. Some of them are being fulfilled right now. And some will be fulfilled in the near future. We will also cover some of the most important teachings of the Bible. If you're a keen student of the Bible or just interested in the prophecies and the teachings of the Bible, you can join us every Saturday afternoon at 5:30 p.m. right here on Faith FM. 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
1: In Mark chapter 5, starting in verse 21, it is a continuation in terms of a continuation of the story that we read in the first 20 verses from last week. Mark 5:21. And when Jesus was passed over again by ship unto the other side, much people gathered unto him, and he was nigh unto the sea. And behold, there cometh one of the rulers of the synagogue, Jairus by name. And when he saw him, he fell at his feet and besought him greatly, saying, My little daughter lieth at the point of death. I pray thee, come and lay thy hands on her, that she may be healed, and she shall live. As usual, great crowds gathered around Christ. He was famous, but a man, Jairus by name, he came seeking for Christ to come to ask for help. His daughter was about to die, and he's begging that Jesus would come and just touch his daughter, that she would live again, that she would be healed and be restored back to health and strength. And you know, this really was one of the main reasons why Jesus was so famous, is because many people were in need and Jesus never turned any of them away. He always helped them. He always ministered to them. He always reached out to them to heal them and relieve them of their sickness and their suffering. And so when Jairus comes out to ask Jesus to go with him, Jesus goes with him and he goes on his way. But what happens? Verse 24. And Jesus went with him, and much people followed him and thronged him. So as Jesus is following Jairus, it's a slow process. It's a slow crawl, because why? He was so famous.